0: One was this past Monday, October 5th.
1: Beautifully shot.
0: At 8:30. And then part two is coming up on this Monday, Columbus Day, October 12th. And right after that is Presentia, which is a beautiful series about Eucharistic miracles. Rachel Bowman is the host of that. Kelsey put it together. That's going to be at 9 p.m. following the second part of Catholic Destinations. And, of course, we have Black Catholics' Footsteps to Sainthood premiering in November 2nd. And the first one of the saintly six is going to be Augustus Tolton, and that'll be premiering at 8:30 p.m. on November 2nd.
1: I am looking forward to all three. Now, would you recommend on Columbus night, say about 8 o'clock, pour yourself a glass of wine, maybe some cheese and crackers, and just pull up a nice comfortable chair and watch the second part two from Our Lady of Victory and then the premiere of Presentia?
0: Yes, I would recommend that highly. Yeah, maybe a couple of glasses. I don't know.
1: Especially if you got a bad cold.
0: Every time I laugh, I cough. So it's really exciting, beautifully done. And you've been talking about Presentia, and I got to see the series that Richard's putting together too. It looks beautiful, and of course our humble Catholic Destinations as well.
1: They're all three are outstanding.
0: Yeah, but they're really great. Hopefully you'll be able to sit back and relax. I heard it's going to be rainy and lousy on Columbus Day
1: reason.
0: Evening.
1: About 8 o'clock.
0: I'm just making that up.
1: Little glass of Chardonnay. Well, before we move on, we'd like to let our viewers know about an opportunity for parents and students here in this general area, the Boston area. Actually, tonight at 7 p.m., Chesterton Academy in Framingham, it's at St. Stephen's Parish, will host Newman Night. Today is the feast of St. John Newman, an event highlighting schools recommended in the Cardinal Newman Society's Newman Guide. The evening will feature Patrick Riley, president of the Cardinal Newman Society, who will speak about Catholic higher education as well as life and the legacy of St. John Henry Newman. Chesterton Academy is located, as I say, at St. Stephen's Parish in Framingham. And all parents and high school students especially are welcome to attend. It sounds like a wonderful opportunity to learn more about faithful Catholic education in the area and around the country. So tonight at 7 o'clock Eastern Time, Chesterton Academy.
0: Sounds good. Chesterton Academy's around the country, too. They do a great job. With a great education in a faith-filled environment. We want to get to some of the texts that we've been getting to share some of the prayer requests that people have been putting in. And, we do encourage all kinds of prayer requests that you might have, but also comments as well. It's always good to get a nice comment, too, you know. I think there was one the other show, I don't know if it was last week or this week, that just mentioned praying for Bishop Reed. Something like that. That's a great thing, too. But our first text for today is one from a viewer who wrote in, please pray for Bob's pain to heal. And, I think a lot of people have this, and I really feel for people that have chronic pain, too. So we will pray for Bob and hope that his pain goes away or eases.
1: Hate pain. Also, another viewer texted, please pray for my ears to heal so that I can hear properly again. And I appreciate that because I wear hearing aids and I have tinnitus. And so I know how it is. So know that we will be praying for that intention and putting it in the prayer box. Thanks.
0: And some good ones today, too. Here's another one. Please pray for my son in the Army who was just deployed. So we pray for him. We pray for all those who are deployed all over the country, all over the world. And we thank them for their service. And we say prayers for them that they stay safe while they are deployed. Mm-hmm. And as a reminder, you can text us your prayer intentions, comments, or questions. 844-697-5221 is the text line. That's 844-697-5221. And we may just read your message on the air, and we invite you to pray for all of the intentions that we receive.
1: Good stuff.
0: Well, we've been talking about this, and we're very excited about the new series on Catholic TV named Presentia. And we had a screening of the first two episodes the other day in the studio. promises to be the next great Catholic TV series.
1: It does. I really enjoyed the first episode.

episode. I think you will, too. And recently, Colette sat down with Presencia's host, Rachel Bulman, to discuss the new series that explores the real presence of Christ in the Holy Eucharist, the many ways that lives are transformed by an encounter with the Lord.

0: series of episodes just going through different Eucharistic miracles. And it really starts with some of the writings that Carlo Acutis did, you know, during the last days of his life, that he really wanted to leave people with the ability to look at the ways that the Lord has made himself present and apparent in the Holy Eucharist. So it was such a wonderful project, and I'm so happy to be a part of it.
1: How beautiful. And why do you think that that message of Christ's true presence in the Eucharist is so resonant with Catholics today?
0: Well, you know, I was a convert to the faith, so I became Catholic in 2008, and it was a huge part of my own journey. And I think just sitting there in Mass and kind of curious about what's happening, you know, I think there are a lot of Catholic curious people that are maybe watching Mass on YouTube or wandering off with their Catholic friend and going to Mass. And if you've been to Mass, whether you're Catholic or not, you know that there is something very important that's happening on the altar. Mm. And so being able to bring to mind the fact that this is not just a symbol for us, but something that is truly happening, that the body and blood of Christ is transubstantiated there on the altar, and that there have been numerous miracles throughout all of history that points to that. And it's just been, it's something that I think continues to convert my own heart, and I know will convert the hearts of those that are curious about our own faith.
1: Oh, so beautiful. And so the series Presencia covers a lot of the Eucharistic miracles and the lives of people whose faith has been transformed by the Blessed Sacrament. Is there one story that you remember that particularly resonated with you?
0: Yeah, after we shot this, so I have six kids, and so I was coming home with like all of these stories, and they're just constantly looking at me like, Mom, you're crazy. And I'm like, no, this really did happen. So I can't wait for them to see it. But my favorite, there was one story of some gentlemen that were at Mass and they were just not good guys. And so they came forward to receive the Eucharist and it became so heavy that they couldn't even hold it. And so they fell to the ground, the Eucharist falls out of their mouth, and it made an imprint there on the altar. And that imprint is still there today. I can't remember exactly where it was. I can't remember all the details or even what episode it is. But you can look forward to things like that in Presencia when you're watching it and just like totally overcome by the disbelief that our Lord has made himself so present. But those imprints that are still on that concrete altar are now encased and people can go there today and still see them.
1: Wow, that's incredible. And different sites around the country, I'm sure that people can stop by, maybe that are local to them. And you mentioned you're a Catholic convert. How has your understanding of the Eucharist influenced your journey into the church?
0: You know, I think through the years, I remember going through my conversion very early on, and I was convinced. I had gone to OCIA, RCIA back then, and had gone kind of secretly for about 3 months because I was dating a guy that was Catholic. He's now my husband. And there were some things that kind of led me to say, I really want to investigate this. And I didn't want him to think that I was doing it for him or anyone else. So I was really kind of very intentional about making sure no one knew. It was like a secret covert operation to find out more about the Catholic Church. So I go to these classes and, you know, at first, the things that I was very curious about were about confession. You know, I grew up evangelical in the Assemblies of God, and then about Mary. And the Eucharist, after I read John 6, I was like, well, this makes sense. I mean, there's scriptural reference for it. You know, we have proof here in the Gospels. And there just was this overwhelming feeling that I need, in order for my entire body to be received into the church, I need to receive the body of Christ. And so this last few months, weeks of going through OCIA and not being able to receive were probably the most excruciating days of my life. I remember watching my husband, my boyfriend then at the time, you know, leave the pew or head out to go to some liturgy, and I would just stand there and cry or sit in the pew and cry. And so I remember the night I came in on Easter Vigil 2008, and I remember walking up to receive the Eucharist for the first time. The priest, of course, says the body of Christ, and I could barely say amen. So I'm like totally beside myself. And I remember my sponsor was behind me going, amen, just say amen. And so finally did. And many years later, I was at a concert for a Protestant group, Shane and Shane. And so it's like a really great acoustic group. And so I'm standing there listening and praising the Lord, you know, and I closed my eyes and I pictured Jesus in the Eucharist. And it was the first time that had ever happened, you know? And so I remember stopping and kind of looking around like, did anybody else see that? That was just me. And I thought my Catholicism has come full circle. So huge part of my life.
1: Wow, beautiful. And that continuity with your relationship with Christ growing to realize a fulfillment.

0: in receiving the Eucharist, it sounds like. Could you share a little bit more briefly about how your relationship with Christ has even been, has grown and been strengthened through receiving the Eucharist?
1: Yeah, I mean, it's become something that is now the foundation of every week. It's the foundation of every day. So being able to receive the Lord every day in any mass across the world, that it's going to be the same one. And I get asked that often. We travel a lot for work and then for with the kids, with sports. And people ask, how do you do that? How do you keep Christ the center? And I just tell them, our Jesus is on every altar and he's waiting for you there. And so for that to be the foundation of everything that you do, it's the greatest gift of Catholicism, the greatest gift of Christ to give
0: truly,
1: to us.
0: Truly, truly that witness going everywhere, it's always the same. And to circle back to the series, what do you hope that viewers will take away from Presencia?
1: Well, I think that if you're Catholic at home and you're watching this, I think that you're going to be most assured of your faith and just kind of filled with the joy of the thing that you know. Maybe you know it rationally, but I hope that some of these stories will really kind of permeate in your heart and pierce your heart and make you well aware of this faith that you've chosen. If you're Catholic curious, or if you're just curious about faith in general, I hope that the presence of real miracles and the presence of the church throughout all of history will then prod that even more and maybe prod you into some action, maybe picking up a book, going out and reading some of the beautiful wisdom that's in our church, but also walking into Mass. Because I think that if you go there and you see the beauty of the liturgy, you will be drawn into something that will change your life forever.
0: Beautiful. Thank you so much for your compelling testimony, Witness, and for leading this series. And we're excited for viewers to get to learn and be changed by it. So thank you so much for your time, Rachel. God bless you. And now let's go back to the rest of This Is the Day.
2: You're going to need me. You're going to need us. All of us. You're going to need our technical skills, our math, our engineering skills. 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You're going to need our determination, our honesty, our compassion. You're going to need the next generation of leaders to face the challenges the future will bring. And we promise we'll be there when you need us.
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4: So you all admit that?
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4: But you're not gonna stop?
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4: What about you? 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
7: Yes.
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13: And we are back. Kevin, what's happening in the news all around the Catholic world?
6: Hi, everyone. I'm Kevin Elson. Here's a look at what's going on this week in the news. We begin with news from

0: On the country, the recent field execution in the state of Tennessee has put an added spotlight on the death penalty. The Tennessee Catholic Conference, along with other organizations against the death penalty, are continuing to speak out to end capital punishment.
1: The Catholic Church's stance on the death penalty is clear. It considers capital punishment inadmissible because it is an attack on the inviolability and dignity of the person. That language was added to the Catechism of the Catholic Church in 2018 under Pope Francis, and the Church continues to call for the abolition of the death penalty worldwide. This doctrine is now being put into focus in Tennessee, where two failed executions this year have prompted Catholic leaders to speak out, including the state's three Catholic bishops.
2: The Tennessee Catholic Conference, on behalf of the three bishops of Tennessee, have strongly been urging the state to move away from capital punishment to replace it with life without parole. We've restated that call since the execution of Krista Pike. The attempted execution took place last week.
1: Krista Pike was convicted of killing 19-year-old Colleen Slemmer in Knoxville in 1995. She was 18 at the time and sentenced to death. Chrisanne Valancourt Murphy, executive director of the Catholic Mobilizing Network, an organization that advocates against the death penalty, has been closely following Pike's case.
3: Krista Pike's 50 years old, and she committed a murder when she was 18 years old. She was sentenced to death. If she were tried today, that sentence no longer is eligible for teenagers. So if that happened today, that crime happened, she would not be sentenced to death.
1: Pike was scheduled to be executed on September 30th. The execution was halted after two doses of lethal injection drugs failed to kill her, leaving her in critical condition. This comes months after the failed execution of Tony Caruthers in May. Following Pike's failed execution, Catholic bishops Mark Spaulding of Nashville, David Talley of Memphis, and Mark Beckman of Knoxville joined Episcopal and Lutheran bishops to issue a statement. They prayed for Colleen Slemmer and clarified that seeking clemency for Pike doesn't take away from the suffering of her and her loved ones. They then restated the church's opposition to the death penalty and called on Governor Bill Lee to convert Pike's death sentence to life imprisonment.
0: In news from around the world, Pope Leo XIV will return to Assisi October 27th for the closing day of the 2026 interreligious meeting, 40 years after St. John Paul II gathered leaders of the world's religions for a landmark day of prayer for peace. The October 25th through the 27th event marks the 40th annual gathering inspired by the 1986 meeting, when representatives of different faiths were invited by a pope to pray together for peace. Pope Leo will join the Christian community in Assisi's lower basilica for a special prayer service where he and Patriarch Bartholomew will offer reflections. The meeting's theme, Disarmed and Disarming Peace, comes from Pope Leo's own calls for peace and disarmament. Organizers say 384 representatives from 53 countries will participate. In news from the Vatican, Catholic bishops, conference presidents, and heads of the Eastern Catholic Churches gathered this past week for the opening session of the summit, marking the 10th anniversary of Pope Francis's Amoris Laetitiae, The Joy of Love. Pope Leo XIV opened the summit, which focuses on the challenges facing marriage and family life today, by telling participants that the beauty and fragility of families would be at the heart of their discussions.
1: 10 years after the publication of Amoris Laetitia, bishops from around the world gather for a conference to evaluate its current application. They have begun with a meeting with the Pope. All the presidents of episcopal conferences and heads of Eastern Catholic churches, along with experts from various countries, are present for this gathering. Before the conferences and working groups began, they took a moment to pray with the Pope. The document discusses the family, and Pope Leo XIV emphasized its importance.
4: Families themselves participate in the church's mission in the ordinary fabric of their lives through love and fidelity, care and forgiveness, the education of children, their efforts in transmitting faith, attention to the elderly and the vulnerable, and the many ways in which they serve their communities and society. In all these ways, families bear witness to the gospel and contribute to the life in the mission of the church.
1: The Pope gave the bishops some guidance for these days of work. He encouraged them to support families and listen to their lived experiences. He also acknowledged that many young people search for true love but struggle to see themselves into it, and invited church leaders to ask themselves what people are looking for and how they are responding to these concerns. He then urged everyone to pay special attention

0: attention to fragility.
1: The experience of fragility raises the question of whether we are able to remain close to one another when life no longer corresponds to what had been hoped for, and whether we can recognize the work of grace even in situations marked by limits, wounds, and apparent failure.
0: Pope Leo XIV invited the bishops to share their experiences regarding the implementation of Amoris Laetitia in recent years. These insights will help in seeking new ways to include all the baptized in the synodal journey.
2: And finally, the news in 2027, the Pontifical Swiss Guard is preparing a year of commemorations to mark the 500th anniversary of the sack of Rome when 147 guards died defending Pope Clement VII. On May 6, 1527, Swiss guards fought to protect St. Peter's Basilica as Rome came under attack. They escorted the Pope to safety in Castel San Angelo. The anniversary year will begin January 23rd with many events planned, but the main commemorations will take place at the Vatican from May 5th through the 7th. They will include Vespers, Mass in St. Peter's Basilica, a new memorial plaque, the swearing-in of new guards, and a light art projection. Colonel Christoph Graf, commander of the Swiss Guard, said the commemorative year recalls the willingness to sacrifice and marks the loyalty of their predecessors. At the same time, Graf said, we want to show that the values of that time are still present today and shape the mission of the guardsmen in the service to the Pope. Well, that is all the information we have for you this time. I'm Kevin Elson. Don't forget, you can keep up to date on Catholic news throughout the week with Catholic News Break right here on the Catholic TV network.
3: Well, thank you so much, Kevin, for keeping us abreast of what's going on. And we're going to send the gurney over and bring you back over to the living room. Oh, here he is. Oh, you're looking better every minute.
2: Well, thank you, Bishop.
3: Just improving.
2: I guess a little better than yesterday, but yeah, still, yeah.
3: Think how you'll be by Tuesday after the long weekend.
2: That's right. Yeah.
3: And then having the chance to watch part two of Catholic Destinations in Presencia on Monday night, 8:30, 9 p.m., it's going to be a great weekend.
2: That's a great little reminder right there.
3: And no edition of This Is the Day would be complete without National Dish.
2: Let's dive in. This is a very serious and good one, too. PANS and PANDAS Awareness Day sets out to increase research, education, and support for those affected by pediatric acute onset neuropsychiatric syndromes. That's PANS. And pediatric autoimmune neuropsychiatric disorders associated with streptococcal infections, PANDAS. So nearly 1 in 200 children diagnosed with this. So this is a very important day.
3: I bet your wife Mary knows all about that.
2: This is a great one, National Pro-Life Cupcake Day.
3: There you go.
2: Encourages open dialogue about an emotionally charged topic, and of course, an exchange of cupcakes. Cupcakes symbolize life, joy, and celebration, making them a fitting metaphor for the value of human life. Have a cupcake today. National Moldy Cheese Day. This is for the moldy cheese that actually you can eat. So don't eat the bad moldy cheese.
3: Oh, like blue cheese?
2: I guess so, yeah. Stuff like that.
3: I like blue cheese stuffed olives.
2: Okay.
3: Especially if they're in a cocktail.
2: National Curious Events Day. This day, odd day is dedicated to the strange and unexplained. I was reading about a couple of these things. The 1587, the Lost Colony, and then 1971, the disappearance of D.B. Cooper. This Lost Colony, the governor, I think it was Virginia or something, went back to England, came back, and the colony was gone. I have no time to explain that, though. But Fire Prevention Day as well, so important to know about fire prevention. John Lennon's birthday, Jackson Brown. There you go.
3: We're having our fire drill coming up at the seminary, but I cannot mention the date or time. It's a state secret. Thanks, Kevin. Hope you feel better. And thanks to all of you for joining us. Hope you have a wonderful weekend. Enjoy the holiday, even if the weather's not great wherever you are. Just enjoy it anyways. And may God always bless you. The Father, the Son, and the Holy Spirit. Amen.

0: MCAT, Love Forever, a new resource helping young adults explore love, relationships, marriage, and commitment through the lens of their Catholic faith. That and so much more coming up on Monday's edition of This Is the Day, right here on Catholic TV.
1: This feast day was established in 1573 in honor of a 16th century Christian victory against the Turkish invasion. Pope St. Pius V attributed this victory to the intercession of Our Lady, who was invoked on the day of the battle where people all throughout Europe prayed the Rosary. This month is the month of the Rosary and reminds us of the importance of praying the Rosary. The rosary means garland of roses. Moved by a vision of the Blessed Mother in 1214, St. Dominic devised the rosary as we know of it today. This prayer enables us to connect to Jesus through the heart of Mary. It is a powerful way for us to meditate on the life of Jesus and the great mysteries of our salvation. Through Mary, we are joined closer to her Son and our Savior, Jesus Christ. This simple and meditative prayer strengthens us deeper in our faith and brings immense peace and grace to our lives.

0: praying for the intercession of the Virgin Mary and the saints can sound like we're trying to get friends in high places to run interference for us. Although here on earth, we sometimes seek such friends in order to get a speeding ticket fixed or buy merchandise at a lower price or have some problem resolved. For Catholics, that is definitely not what devotion to Mary or the saints represents. God alone is the source of all grace and blessings. The saints or Mary do not fix things for us apart from God or convince God to do anything other than His holy will for us. You are about to hear how one woman received beautiful spiritual insights and experienced an intense feeling of peace, love, grace, and mercy during a visit to the Rosa Mystica House of Prayer in Edmundston, New York. It was there that she suddenly understood how Mary was drawing her closer to Jesus. She came to realize and appreciate that we all truly do have friends in high places. If we ask our friends on earth to pray for us, why not ask our friends in heaven to do the same? Friends in high places, that's our focus.
1: I am a waitress in a teeny tiny town, but at a wonderful restaurant owned by wonderful people that find ways to share their faith. And my friend Betsy has been good friends with the Vonswell family for I don't know how many years, but many. And we go to church together, and she brought me up here one day just to show me around and share this special place with me.
2: Tell us about your experience here.
1: Well, the first time I came up, it was end of September, beginning of October, and my friend wanted to walk the Stations of the Cross, but our first stop was at the Padre Pio car. And she was explaining the story and...
0: Saint Padre Pio was one of the most beloved yet mysterious Catholics of the 20th century. Known as a stigmatist, healer, and mystic, he aspired to great holiness, both for himself and for the many who came to him for spiritual direction, whom he referred to as his spiritual children. Padre Pio had the gift of bilocation, a special gift from God, where an individual can be at two places at one time. This gift was also given to countless other saints, although Padre Pio had the most frequent and documented accounts during his extraordinary life. In addition, Saint Pio had the mystical ability to read souls and look into the future. These occurrences have also been officially recorded, including the life of Mother Elena Leonardi, whom since childhood he called his spiritual daughter. Later in her life, on February 4th, 1947, at 10 o'clock in the morning, during a confession,

0: that the Virgin was getting ready to entrust her in a great mission. And thus began Mother Leonardi's undertaking of spreading the devotion of the Rosa Mystica throughout the world, including the establishment of Rosa Mystica House of Prayer in Edmundston, New York. It would be within the near proximity of this area where it is allegedly reported that Padre Pio appeared as a humble baker walking alone along a road when suddenly a passing motorist made the rare decision to stop and asked the stranger if he would like a ride. The actual vehicle in which St. Padre Pio reportedly rode in during this mystical experience was donated to the Rosa Mystica House of Prayer in Edmundston, New York, where it remains today within the St. Padre Pio Garden, making it available to all for inspiration, prayer, and meditation. You are about to hear a direct account of this mystical experience, which would ultimately become the imperative third miracle needed for his canonization.
1: Tony had some problems, and he was diagnosed with stomach cancer. Now, he was in the dark times like I was, and he went to deliver a set of keys in the real estate office up on, you know, wherever it was. And he gets to the corner of Hicksville Road, right across from the Tabernacle Choir Church on that corner, and he sees this guy that looks like a baker. He's a short guy with a goatee, and he had kind of gray clothes on. I'm just hitching a ride. He said, I haven't picked anybody up in my life. So he picks the guy up, and so, you know, and the guy says he would like to go to Maria Regina Catholic Church. And he got in the car. At first, he said, he went like this and blessed me and sat in the car. And he said, the guy reaches over and touches me and says, you got problems here.
2: That's a little cough.
1: You got problems here. Tony said he felt like he got an electric shock throughout his entire body. And then the guy told him, you'll be okay. You know, you're gonna be all right. So he says, I never felt a shock like that before. And he dropped him off. And then he looked, he didn't go around the front of the car. He looked in the mirror. Couldn't see him anymore. So he goes to the doctor, and they say, we can't find anything anymore. There's no more cancer in you. So, fantastic. A year or two passes, and now Tony is having trouble swallowing. Can't swallow. So he goes to the doctor, he gets x-rayed, and they say, it doesn't look good. Looks like you have cancer again. So he goes home and he's in deep depression. Phone call comes from the doctor. His daughter picks up the extension, and the doctor tells him he has fourth stage esophageal cancer that's spread into his stomach. So his daughter hears this, and she, instead of going to work, she goes to church to pray. And in church, there's a prayer group. And I guess they talked, and the prayer group invited her home. So when she gets back from the prayer group to her house, tells her father, and she's crying, and she says, you know, I heard on the phone what the doctor said, and instead of going to work, I went to church. And I went to a prayer group, and they gave me this. And she hands Tony a little statue of the Blessed Mother and a prayer card. Tony says,

0: and looked at the prayer card. I know this guy. I gave him a ride to the church a couple of years ago. So his daughter says, that's Padre Pio. He says, I knew I would be cured right that instant. When he went back to the doctor, they took x-rays, before and after, he was completely cured. And that miracle was the third miracle that Padre Pio needed to become a saint. And it's documented, and in Tony's story, they have the proof from the Vatican that that was the third miracle to declare Padre Pio a saint. The car, the very car that Padre Pio sat in and blessed Tony and cured him of cancer the first time, Tony donated it to the Mann Foundation for the House of Prayer, and it's across the road.
1: And she said, well, sometimes people get in the car and they say prayers and, you know, offer their prayers and for the intercession, talking about what a relic is. And so I said, okay, I'll do that. So I got in the driver's seat and Betsy got in the passenger side. And we started praying. And it was the first time, and it was purely through grace, that in asking the intercession of saints made sense to me. And it wasn't about what they did, but what they let God do through them, that they said, God, I'm yours, use me. So my prayer was, God, the same way that you used Padre Pio to heal the man of this car, can you please heal the husband of the girl that works at Dollar General, who just by happenstance had, I didn't know her name. She told me that her husband had cancer right here, and I carried it with me, but I didn't carry it with me with purpose to the car. It just happened. It was the words put in my heart to say. It was stored and used when it was meant to be used. But until that point, I always felt like I had such a direct line with God, and I still do. But why ask for a saint to pray for me when I have kind of the red presidential phone? So that's how that began. So one of the next times that I saw Noreen Bunzel, we were talking about my Padre Pio experience and how the girl from Dollar General, the next time I saw her, I didn't ask about her husband because I didn't want to make her upset in case he wasn't doing well. But she saw me and she said, I have great news, my husband doesn't have cancer anymore. And I was in the store and I was crying, and then I spoke faster than I ever spoke in my life and recounted everything that happened. And just, there's that mystery of suffering that all of us try and grasp. And I actually recently wrote to my friend Josh who had cancer. And I said, I don't know if you know how God used you in my life. So often we go through these things and we don't know, why am I suffering? Why do I have cancer? Why am I having marital problems? But if everything's used for the glory of God, you submit it to him and he uses it to change you and people around you. So if you could see, I don't know who said it, someone said it. I'm sure many of people have said it. If you could see what suffering does, you'd ask for nothing else. And so I wanted him to know that if he ever thought that what he went through was for nothing, I'm part of his why. That I'm at such a closer place with God, with Jesus, with Mary, as a result of knowing him. And that he's part of my why, I'm part of his why. As a result, I was sharing my story with Noreen, and she, I had said, I'd never done the rosary ever. And out of her bag she pulls these beautiful green Padre Pio rosary beads and hands them to me, and I was so excited. And the first time I did, I was sitting in my bed alone, and although I had never said the rosary before, I had gone through the 33-day Marian retreat, 33 days to morning glory. So in there's a cheat sheet for the rosary. I had my brand new rosary beads, and I'm alone, and I'm saying it. And I start saying it, and I feel a hand on my back. And it was just, I'm here. I'm here. And so that was a great intro to that.

0: And I've craved the rosary ever since. I really, really have. Because for me, growing up, you know, though baptized Catholic and raised Methodist, you're not taught that closeness to Mary. It's just, you talked about her around Christmas and, you know, she's a great girl, you know. She said yes, and that's it, you know. But for me, it was a journey of understanding.
1: How would you explain Mary to other people who are not Catholic?
0: I call Mary the best case scenario mother-in-law. She really, really is. Because, you know, when you begin saying the rosary, you expect, okay, I'm saying Hail Mary. I'm talking to Mary, Mary, Mary. Though you're bringing it out with the Our Father, you're talking to her through most of it. But what you don't realize is that she's there flipping the pages of this photo album and saying, let me show you my son. Let me show you what my son has done. Let me show you how to better love my son. And that's what it's been for me. It's been amazing. It's been absolutely amazing. Through the second, luminous mystery, the wedding at Cana. Mm-hmm. The second luminous mystery to Jesus, through Mary, that has hit me hard every time I pray it. It always changes. Most recently, it was, you know what? Change my water into wine. Change this life of water into something of potency, because you're the only one who can do it. And it's nothing that I do. It's purely grace that is given to me in this time that I choose to spend with her. Not, oh, gotta get my rosary done. It's, I'm here. Show me what you want me to see, if you want me to see something. Rosa Mystica was the first place that I had my first confession. And it was face to face. And it was just a great experience with Father Godet. And just, he got me. He totally got me. He said, I'm a quiet woman. I say I'm shy. My husband disagrees. But in my heart, that's who I am. And he said, and we have 6 children, 4 at home. But he said, you're a woman who leads a very active life, but you, by nature, have a very quiet spirit. And it was a really good experience. I really didn't think it would be as wonderful of an experience as it was. And when I was finished with my confession, I had to go right to work. And there had been a luncheon outside that I was cleaning up after. And there was this man out there sitting in front of the restaurant having a cup of coffee and a cigarette. And he just started talking to me. He said that he was interviewing at a private school, that maybe he'd be a coach there. And he asked me, are there any churches in the area? And I said, are you kidding me? I said, we've got, like, you go 2 steps, you hit another church, you hit another church, you hit another church. We got churches. And he said, yeah, but this out of the blue. He says, yeah, but the Catholic Church is the only one you can make a confession at, right? I said, yeah. I said, oh, I go to St. Teresa's right up the road. And he's like, oh, okay. And I'm cleaning up, and then it hit me. And I said, Rosa Mystica's in Edmiston. You should go up there. Here's Father Godet's number. If you got something you're carrying, you should totally talk to him. And I said, you might not believe this, but I made my first confession today. I mean, really, what are the odds? But for me, the man's name was Austin, which it might sound silly, but it was our favorite dog's name. And I knew what it was. It was God saying, I know where you are. I know where you just came from. I'm here, and I'm telling you I'm here. Yeah. I know where you are. Because a random conversation about confession, yeah. So I gave him Father Godet's number. I don't know if he ever called, but I don't know if he was of this world or the other one.
1: Yeah.
0: You know? And he said, thank you, you're so nice. But I felt just even more at peace that I had done the right thing. Yeah. I did what God wanted me to do. And it didn't just stop with me. I did what God wanted me to do, but he also wants me to tell people how it works. Mm-hmm. It's not just for me. It's not my own peace. It's sharing. So So when

0: had first stepped into the Catholic Church after a long absence. You know, they opened with a decade of the rosary. And I said, oh, I don't know about that. Because, you know, when you grow up in a more Protestant environment, one of the things they say is repetitive prayer. No. So I didn't understand that. But once I started saying the rosary on my own, I realized the words might be the same, but my heart changes every time I say it. It's a metronome. That's what it is. And some people's metronome goes, mine goes. And though I love the decade of the rosary at Mass, when I commit myself to doing it more than just there and trust my metronome to Mary, that's when I hear the things I'm supposed to hear, see what I'm supposed to see. Praying the fifth luminous mystery, I was the institution of the Eucharist. I had something in my heart for weeks before that, and I wasn't going up to receive. And I, in my heart, every time I was going, God, you told me to do this. You told me that this is my body broken for you. Take this. I know you told me, but I was having a battle with that. So I was sitting at my desk in my dining room, and I was praying the Luminous Mysteries, and it was the fifth one. And then all of a sudden, I was there. I was in the upper room, and he was standing there, and he was handing me the bread. So it was, yes, I did tell you, and you go up. In the next space, we were in just a white space, and Jesus stood in front of me, and he put his hands on my ears, and he bent his forehead to touch my forehead.
1: What do you think that meant?
0: That it was peace for my heart for receiving communion. It was that close relationship that I have with him. My husband's human, and sometimes I put superhuman expectations on him. So there was a moment I was standing in front of my dresser in my bedroom, and I said, Jesus, I know you love me. I know you love my husband. I need you to be my husband. And because if I'm expecting these things from my human husband, it's not fair to him, because he can't deliver. I can't deliver superhuman things for him as a wife. I said, Jesus, I need you to be my husband, because that's how it's going to work. That's how it's going to work between us. So since then, I've had, now I don't know if I was praying the rosary. I had a picture of Jesus in my head of, and it was in reference to prayer. When we come to him in prayer, when we say Jesus and offer our petitions or in thanksgiving, he has tears in his eyes. He's not tapping his watch saying, about time you showed. No, he has tears of joy in his eyes saying, first, you believe I am who I say I am. That's first and foremost, that his own humbleness, his own thankfulness of you turning to him. It's joy first and foremost, always. And if you keep that, then why would you ever not want to pray? Why would you? The other thing was, I had a picture of us sitting on my living room floor, Indian style, and I don't know, it kind of reminded me of being a kid and talking with your best friend, like how you're like this, and just so involved in what the other person is saying. And that's what the relationship kind of epitomizes for me. It's that closeness and wrapped, like, tell me everything. Mm-hmm. Tell me everything.
1: So you're a bride of Christ.
0: Yeah. Self-proclaimed. Nobody. Self-proclaimed bride of Christ. You know, my husband said I should be a nun. I don't think he really meant it, but But it works. It works.
1: Well, your spirituality is wonderful, and so many people can relate to what you're saying.
0: People are drawn to Rosa Mystica. It's such a special place. And you don't, I mean, so many other cultures are brought up with pilgrimages. And to have one, you know, two towns away, wow. I absolutely felt called to live where I live, and the story continues through Rosa Mystica in my proximity of the story of my faith and how it's grown as a result of the beautiful people here and friends I've made. My greatest prayer is just let Mary show you her son. And that's what she wants to do. She never says it's about me. It's about my son. It's about my son. I mean, I have three boys. So, and my oldest is a boy. Ask any woman who has a firstborn son. I mean, all children are wonderful and precious, but there's just, you know, let me show you my son. Let me show you my son. And you ask her, and she's going to show him. She's going to show him to you, and she's going to show you with the best heart possible. That's what she's here for. It's why, from the cross, he gave her to us.
2: The Rosa Mystica House of Prayer was built on sacred ground through the intercession of the Blessed Mother. Renowned Italian mystic Mother Elena Leonardi, spiritual daughter of Padre Pio, was given a set of numbers completely foreign to her. Led only by these numbers, later to be determined as the latitude and longitude of Edmundston, New York, she journeyed to America. Upon her arrival, a rustic, humble hermitage was built on the grounds just for her. It was here that she remained within these walls in constant prayer and walked throughout the land, seeking confirmation from Our Lady that this was the site that a house of prayer was to be constructed, honoring Our Lady under the title of Rosa Mystica. Since then, countless people have traveled to this mystical place, having their lives transformed spiritually, physically, and emotionally. Many other types of spiritual phenomena have been reported.
3: Then I just had a feeling I wanted to open my eyes, and behind me over there, I seen a tall angel.
2: Just as Danielle experienced a tremendous enlightenment.
4: When we go to him asking for his comfort and for his wisdom and for his heart to guide us through our sorrows and our sorrows for sins, we are at the same time comforting him by recognizing how our actions made him feel in the garden that day.
2: You too are being called to this sacred place where Our Lady of Rosa Mystica longs to give you a powerful awakening of your heart. To find out more about the splendor of this land, spiritual events, and grace-filled retreats, please call 516-624-9033 or visit them on the web.
5: 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And of course, we know you and us want to help the Queen of Peace to pave the way so Jesus Christ will reign as King of Peace on the earth. God bless you.

This feast day was established in 1573 in honor of a 16th century Christian victory against the Turkish invasion. Pope St. Pius V attributed

0: attributed this victory to the intercession of Our Lady, who was invoked on the day of the battle where people all throughout Europe prayed the Rosary. This month is the month of the Rosary and reminds us of the importance of praying the Rosary. The Rosary means garland of roses. Moved by a vision of the Blessed Mother in 1214, St. Dominic devised the Rosary as we know of it today. This prayer enables us to connect to Jesus through the heart of Mary. It is a powerful way for us to meditate on the life of Jesus and the great mysteries of our salvation. Through Mary, we are joined closer to her Son and our Savior, Jesus Christ. This simple and meditative prayer strengthens us deeper in our faith and brings immense peace and grace to our lives.
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0: Welcome to The Gist. I'm Danielle Bean here with Carolee McGrath and Rachel Balducci. How are you, ladies?
1: Good. How are you?
0: Good. This is going to be a fun show. We're talking about learning to laugh at ourselves, which we have to do because otherwise we will cry. Carolee, I know you have a story and I can't wait to hear it.
2: This is so embarrassing.
1: Oh,
2: to the people of Catholic TV, I'm so sorry, but here we go. So a few years ago, let me just start with the good stuff.
0: Okay, let's hear
2: the good stuff. The good stuff was I ran a Marine Corps marathon. It was my first one because my son had just joined the Marines and I had to suffer if he was going to be in training. So I did it. It was great. It was unbelievable. It was humbling. It was emotional. Okay, let's leave it there for a second. A week later, my daughter's like, oh, would you come and run a half marathon with me? I'm not going to name the town because I don't want anybody to be called out on this one. But I'm like, yeah, I could do 13 if I just did 26. So I go with her. We stay in a hotel. We're in the Boston area. And we start the race. And it was hot. And I was tired. And I was like, this is terrible. I don't feel like I did a week ago when I was running like Marine Corps and I felt like I had a Superman cape on. I'm like, I just felt terrible. And so she's like, I'm just gonna go up and run with my friend. She takes off on me. So
0: see,
2: now I'm
0: later,
2: in a
0: Carolee.
2: Field and it's hot and there's no water. Like, I'm like panicking. Like, I'm like, oh my gosh, this is awful.
0: Oh, geez.
2: I get to mile six and I said, that's it. I look around to see if anyone's looking and I rip my number off and I get out of the race. And then I'm like, oh shoot, what do I do now? And I'm like,
0: yeah,
2: oh, I have
0: 6 miles out.
2: 6 miles out. I'm like, I have this great idea. I'm going to do a shortcut and meet her at the finish so I can take pictures of her because this was her first half marathon. I got lost.
0: Oh,
2: I got very, very lost in Metro Boston around the city. And my phone was dying.
1: Oh my gosh.
2: So I got lost. My phone was dying. I didn't have a credit card. And I was running and running. It turned out that I ended up running 10 miles or 11 miles anyway because I was so lost. And I happened to get into the center of this little, like, town. And I saw these very, very nice firefighters. And I said, and so I went up with them. I was like, they're always nice. And they weren't in the big truck. And they didn't look like they were on a call. And I'm like, I'm lost. I have to get back to the finish. And I know this is not your job. I know it's not your job. I could pick just how do I get? They're like, get in.
0: Awesome.
2: So they drove me to the finish. And they started asking me. And they're like, so where do you work? And I said, I did say Catholic TV.
0: Yes.
2: And they're like, oh, this lunatic. So we had this conversation about Jesus for a second. And then they were like, okay, you're here. You know, never to be seen again. But anyway, it was like mortifying because my daughter had already finished.
0: Yeah.
2: She's like, where were you?
0: Where
2: and then I had to explain, like, what just happened. So it was, I hope I make everybody else feel really good about themselves with that story.
0: Well, you got to laugh about it. I mean, now you've got a great story.
2: Yes.
0: Don't
2: and
0: you
2: it's
0: find
2: nice
0: that?
2: Never forget me.
1: You can preface it with the little fun fact that you ran a marathon the week before.
2: It's
1: so
2: not that fun.
0: That balances it all out.
1: It's not even a half.
0: By the way.
1: So that you can really embrace that story.
2: I'm gonna embrace
1: dropping
2: it.
1: Out. Yeah.
2: No. It was embarrassing.
0: It's forever a great story.
2: Who does that? Who, like, I mean, I was almost there. I just had to walk it in, right?
1: You had another 6, 7 miles.
2: But then I ran it.

0: anyway, because I was lost.
1: She just didn't have the number on.
0: Never, ever do that. Always stay with the pack. That's my advice. Stay with the pack.
1: All right, Rachel, we need to hear yours. What's your humiliating moment?
2: I mean, I have so many that we would want to devote the next 3 minutes to it. A very recent one, and I will say, I had a little bit of a life lesson out of it. So I recently, I think I shared already this season about the band that I got to go to the concert, The Head and the Heart. Right. I love this group. This is a band that somehow we discovered 20 years ago and kind of like listened to in the van with all the kids from that season of life, right? Sure. So we go to see them live in Athens, which is the town that I am taking my classes in, and ended up with a group of like my sister, my son, his girlfriend, her sister. I invited a college professor. I don't even know, like, was going crazy. So we're all at this, my friend Stacy, I gotta mention her too. We're all at the concert together, and my son's girlfriend decides to just video for a sec, right? And sends it to me the next day. I had been having a great time. It was really fun. So Augie's looking at her, smiling, and they're singing, and it gets to me, and I'm just standing in the audience with my hands up, jumping up and down. Nobody around me is doing it. I literally saw the video and I like X'd out of it, and I just kind of was like, I called my sister and I was like, am I a fool?
1: Like, what happened?
2: She's like, Rach, nobody went home and thought, wow, did you see that crazy lady? But I'm like, I kind of feel like they did.
0: Except for the two people next to you. No,
2: I know, who I knew. And
1: that
2: one was my,
1: so funny.
2: You know, and so it was kind of like I had this existential, like this crisis of like, I wasn't doing that to get attention. I was really just enjoying myself. Is that such a crime, you know? But you gotta like be comfortable with like, you know what?
1: You can be so self-conscious.
2: I know.
1: We're our own worst critics.
2: I know.
1: It can be so embarrassing.
2: It's really tough. What about you?
1: Okay, so I had a different one. I've got a million, so anyway. Yes. But the one I'll share was during the COVID lockdown, right? So not a lot of interaction going on in my life. And I was going out for some errand, and I pulled up at a stoplight, and I look over in the lane right next to me. I'm like, oh my gosh, that's that lady from my women's group. I haven't seen her in months, and it's so great. And I'm like honking the horn, and I'm like, hello, hello, like waving at this lady, like, hey, it's me, Danielle. And then I looked at her minute, and she's like, oh, and she's like waving, and she's like, and we're both like had this surreal moment at a stoplight where we're like waving and laughing and smiling at each other and whatever. And then as I'm like still waving and smiling with her, I'm like, oh, that is not that lady. And here I am having this hilarious moment with this woman, and like the light changed. We just went on with our lives.
0: Oh my God.
1: Okay. Well, I think I made her day.
0: You think so?
1: Yeah,
0: I think so.
1: Oh, so funny. But you know, we have to laugh at ourselves, and we have so many opportunities for that. And so I think it's part of it's just the lesson of humility that we pull away from.
0: Is that what it is?
1: Yeah.
0: Thank you, Lord.
2: You can't take yourself
0: too
2: seriously.
1: Thank you for the dose of humility.
2: Yeah. Yes. We were talking about something in the green room earlier reminded me of the story from the pandemic, though, where my brother pulled up to a drugstore and had to go in to get medicine, and he didn't have a mask in the car, and the only thing he could find was his little 2-year-old daughter's bathing suit.
1: He put a bathing suit on his face.
2: So he wrapped it around his face to go in to the drugstore.
1: Did not the pandemic bring out the best in all of us?
0: Absolutely.
2: He's like, nobody's going to check the durability of this. I just have to have something on my face, and this is all I had. Like, the image of that just every so often comes to mind, and I love it so much.
1: I knew this was going to be a great conversation, and we've got more of it to come. But first, I got the opportunity to talk with Ashley Strand from the comedy troupe Holy Smoke.
2: Well, I didn't go to the Vatican, I'm sad to say. We went to Italy, and then we were in Rome, and because it was like a jubilee year, everything was like crazy happening. So we wandered around outside the Vatican, and that's when, as I shared, I knew the Pope was gonna come out of nowhere and just be like, I've been waiting for you.
1: Ashley Strand is joining me here today on The Gist. Ashley, I am so excited to talk to you about Holy Smoke. Tell me about it.
3: Oh my goodness. Okay. We are a Catholic comedy troupe. We do improv and sketch comedy, and we even do this thing called Martyr Mystery Dinner Theater. So think murder mystery, but martyrs.
1: Martyr mystery. Okay. So is there a mystery martyr that's part of it?
3: Yes, it's actually a true story. We based it off a true story of two saints that were taken off the saint list, even though they were on it for 600 years. So it's a mystery within a mystery. Okay. And that's just kind of like one of the fun things we do. But one of our big dreams and visions is to get these sketch comedies on YouTube and online so that Catholics can have awesome, hilarious entertainment that's not just, you know, I don't know, cheesy or,
1: sure,
3: you know, spoon-fed message, that kind of thing.
1: Right. How many of you are there? And you're based in Phoenix?

0: shaped culture.
1: Mm-hmm.
0: And now it seems like a lot of the stuff is like forced or watered down, kind of, you know, I don't know if I'm allowed to say this, but VeggieTales, where it's like spoon feeding the message, you know, and it's like, wait, like comedy can be for anybody. It does, and then it still can be this, you know, moral and funny.
1: Sure.
0: At the same time,
1: yeah. Know? So, but you're a Catholic mom. Like, what? How did you ever even get started in this?
0: I know.
1: It feels like two different worlds.
0: Yeah, I know. Actually, I feel like God forced me into this in a loving Abba Father kind of way. I was a homeschool mom, doing the homeschool thing, feeling like, you know, I had done theater. I had done a ton of theater and comedy growing up, and I don't know, honestly, I'll be honest. I was like struggling with depression and feeling like, I had kind of lost myself. Like I loved my vocation, but it was like, where am I? And my husband one day was like, hey, come help with this comedy festival that's going on. And I was like, oh, you know, I didn't want to do it. Cause I thought, oh, it'd probably be cheesy or so, I don't know. And I did it. And I realized like, oh my gosh, like this is a gift that God has given me that like can still be used and I can still be 100% focused mom,
1: mm-hmm.
0: you know, and still live my vocation, but do something fun.
1: So you mentioned your husband, he was a part of it first, or do you do this together as a couple?
0: Yeah, we do. whether he likes that or not, I'm not totally sure. No. Yeah, it's pretty funny. So my husband and then we have our head writer, Tony, mm-hmm. the three of us, we were working this festival that was supposed to be, you know, Catholic comedy. And we just were like, oh my gosh, we want to do this more than just once a year. We want to be able to bring this to parishes or pro-life fundraisers or whatever, where, you know, people might be used to bringing in a stand-up comedian or something,
1: right,
0: where this is totally different. And I've noticed, I was at a pro-life fundraiser where the stand-up comedian didn't even know he was at a pro-life fundraiser.
1: Oh, no.
0: And I was like, okay, we need to solve this where there are devout Catholics that can actually be funny.
1: Right.
0: So that was kind of what happened.
1: So you got to describe this a little bit, because I think many people will not have experienced something like this. If you're going to do a live event, how long would it be? Is it all improv, or do you have sort of a plan ahead of time?
0: So that depends on the people. We actually just got a call from Lubbock, Texas, and another parish in Idaho that wants us to travel out there, and they all want something different. So some people like the improv, which is like, whose line is it anyways? You ever seen that?
1: Yeah, okay. Of course.
0: So where it's all made up on the spot. So that, a lot of people love that because maybe they want their priest to be pulled up on stage, or, you know, they want to be involved. Some mm-hmm. people don't want that at all. They're just like, give us our sketches, make it like a formal theater show. And those are our sketches that are kind of Saturday Night Live-esque. And then the murder mystery is kind of its own, you know, party interactive theater thing. But yeah, it's different every time.
1: I love how creative it is. Were you like the class clown growing up? Did you know that this was something you were going to want to be involved in?
0: I was. I played, my very first comedy character was, I played a Christian version of Marcia from Brady Bunch.
1: Perfect. I can see it.
0: I was perfect. And I had a Fulbright Theater scholarship. And I remember thinking like, why is the theater world so gross? Like, if a lot of us that are in the theater world, like, unfortunately, we feel like we have to be so worldly and so, like, you know, crude and immoral to be able to be good art. And that's just not true.
1: Right. Yeah.
0: Or we feel like we have to go the opposite. That's kind of what I was saying in the beginning. We have to be, like, overly puritanical and, you know,
1: sure,
0: and make sure Jesus is the focus. And something we realized the other day is like, maybe not about all of our content may not be about Jesus or about specific Mary or specific things, but it's always for God. It's always for Jesus Christ. Like it's the intent is, you know, to glorify him. And
1: I'd love to hear your thoughts a little bit more about sort of the philosophy of comedy or of humor. Mm-hmm. Why do you think it's important, especially for us as Catholics?
0: Okay, so I actually started putting together a talk on this because my husband and I do Catholic speaking as well.
1: That's great.
0: Um, There's St. Genesius, St. Philip Neri,

0: St. JP2, of course, and oh my goodness, who's the fourth one? St. Lawrence, St. Genesius. Okay, so St. Philip Neri, he went to this event where he was, you know, being esteemed, and they all were starting to, all the, you know, big wigs were starting to want him to come, you know, be the face, I guess. And he shaved half his beard. I don't know if you know this story.
1: I do not know this story.
2: This feast day was established in 1573 in honor of a 16th century Christian victory against the Turkish invasion. Pope St. Pius V attributed this victory to the intercession of Our Lady, who was invoked on the day of the battle where people all throughout Europe prayed the rosary. This month is the month of the rosary and reminds us of the importance of praying the rosary. The rosary means garland of roses. Moved by a vision of the Blessed Mother in 1214, St. Dominic devised the rosary as we know of it today. This prayer enables us to connect to Jesus through the heart of Mary. It is a powerful way for us to meditate on the life of Jesus and the great mysteries of our salvation. Through Mary, we are joined closer to her Son and our Savior, Jesus Christ. This simple and meditative prayer strengthens us deeper in our faith and brings immense peace and grace to our lives.

0: And he shaved half his beard. I don't know if you know this story.
1: I do not know this story.
0: Yeah, St. Philip Neri. Look him up. He's amazing. He shaved half his beard just to look like a goofball because he was trying to say, like, hey, you know, stop trying to be so put, you know, the faith or put something on display and make it an idol. Like, let's make it about the real thing. Let's make it about God, you know? Mm-hmm. So that was an inspiration to me.
1: Yeah.
0: Was that story. St. Lawrence's story is sad, of course, but he was making jokes while he was being burned at the stake. he said, turn me over. I'm not done. You know?
1: Right.
0: I feel like this is the most important part, I think, of what I'm trying to get at is, as Catholics, we feel this need to, like, be extra suffering, which is very important. Like, we find God through the suffering. And I think that's what separates us from a lot of Protestant viewpoints. But unfortunately, some people take it so far that they feel like if they're not struggling or stressed with 12 kids and, you know, and all the way over here with it, that maybe they're not holy. And I feel like we need to laugh at ourselves. We need to find the funny and find the joy and the humor in those stressful moments.
1: Right.
0: And that could be something you can just do in your daily vocation. You don't have to come to one of our shows to do that.
1: Yeah.
0: But it, you know, it's something that we hope to encourage in people. Like, and let's be the face of Christ with joy. Like, mm-hmm. you know, unfortunately, I go to a very trad parish and they all look sad. So yeah. not all of them. That sounds terrible, but they don't come across like what you would picture as the joy of Christ. And I'm sure they feel it in the inside, but I feel like it would be important for us to show that to the world that, you know, we got it. We got the joy inside.
1: Right. So. Well, that's such a powerful thing that comedy can do for us. I'm sure there are people listening who are like, I want to know more about this. Maybe they want to watch it on YouTube. Maybe they want to invite you to come out to their parish or a fundraiser of some kind. How can they get more information? Do you have a website?
0: Yes. Okay. A lot of people think it's Holy Smokes with an S.
1: Right.
0: It's just Holy Smoke. Holy Smoke. It was named after when they picked the Pope. The smoke that goes up.
1: Oh, nice. I like that.
0: But we also hoped that one day somebody would say, holy smokes. Holy smoke is so funny. Okay, that was cheesy. We could cut that. Yeah, so holysmokecomedy.com. But we're also on YouTube and Instagram. Same handle, Holy Smoke Comedy. There's a contact button on our website. We'd love to travel to be at your fundraiser or your parish. And pray that the Lord brings funding. We did a 9-month novena because I don't know if you've heard of Studio C.

0: but they're a clean comedy sketch group online, but not ran by Catholics, not from that viewpoint of a Catholic life, and sure. We want to be able to be that.
1: That's great. So, yeah, I'm so encouraged by all that you're doing. Thank you, Ashley, for sharing here on The Gist about it. God bless you and the important work you're doing.
0: Thank you.
1: Welcome back. We're continuing our conversation about having a sense of humor about ourselves. I love the opportunity to talk with Ashley because she's a pro at this, but every one of us needs to be a pro at this, having humor in our lives. Why do you think it's important, Rachel?
2: Well, I think it is humility. I mean, it's, you know, not taking ourselves so seriously. I do think that that's something that can be easy to do, especially, you know, when our faith is very important to us. We want to do right. We want to love God right. We want to get a lot of things right. I know in motherhood, it can feel kind of heavy sometimes too, like this desire, like there's nothing more important than, you know, raising children to be good people, you know, and it's like, if you're not careful, you can really kind of get caught up in your own brain and carried away. So, I mean, I just love that gift of laughter, you know, reminding ourselves not to take ourselves so seriously, finding things to laugh at.
1: And often we do the dumb thing when we're so distracted because we're so busy and we're so stressed. So it's a nice interruption.
3: Sometimes, or it's just like our nature. I have like story after story that I will not share of just how ridiculous I have been. But I think that God has a sense of humor, of course. And I think laughter, obviously, it brings us joy. But I also think, you know, he is kind of forcing us in many ways with this whole humility thing to have a thick skin and to be a little bit tougher and not to look inward as much and outward. So yeah, you made a fool of yourself. Okay, let's move on and let's help the next person. So I think it's actually really good. I think he's toughening us up a little bit to laugh at ourselves. Like, you're not the only thing here. You're not the main story, my friend. You know what I mean? There's more to life than just, you know, whether or not you're embarrassed that you walked out of the restroom at a restaurant with toilet paper hanging out. Like, that's...
2: Classic.
1: Tell us that one.
2: Classic.
1: I'm going to get comfortable when you're going to tell us that one.
3: No, no. Oh, that's the worst. But I've done it. And he's like, you need a thick skin. And so here I am with that thick skin. See, that's what God does.
1: Well, this is part of what I enjoy about watching The Chosen series, not to bring Jonathan Roomie into this one for you,
3: he's Carol. Never done that.
1: No, but I like it because it sort of represents Jesus as this more multifaceted character than maybe you're accustomed to thinking about him. So you see him interacting with other people and maybe joking around a little bit, you know, being fully human in that way. And that's so important for us to remember. Like, do you think Jesus laughed?
2: Yes, I do. Yeah. I think he laughed a lot. But also my favorite meme is that one of Jonathan Roomie doing this.
1: Right at Carol Lee, his biggest fan.
2: Yes, just, I mean, Jesus was fully alive. I think he was fully man and fully God. And that has to mean he enjoyed living life. Like, you know, it is a gift to be alive and to live it to the fullest.
1: Yeah,
2: the
1: and some of the great saints remind us of that importance. I don't remember who it was. Saint Teresa of Avila, who said, you know, save us from doubt. Sour-faced saints?
2: Yes.
1: Sour?
2: Yeah.
1: Now I've messed it up completely. We're going to have to look it up. But that's so important. If we want to be evangelizing, we need to be joyful people. Oh, and part of that is not taking ourselves too seriously. Yeah. And think about the people in your life that you most love being around. They're not the prideful people. They're not the ones who get everything perfect. They're the ones who are able to relax and laugh at themselves a little bit.
3: And I think emitting that joy as we live our faith and when we're at church or wherever, it's so important. I always love, and I know that that priests have different charisms, and you know, you don't go to mass to listen to the homily per se. It's nice, I mean, when they talk, but some priests are really kind of quick on their feet, and then they'll tell, you know, not even in the homily setting, but just when you're talking to them. And it's just so fun to see happy Catholics, whether it's the priest at your parish or whether it's one of the Sisters of Life who I had the chance to interview. She was funny. It's so nice to see people who just emit that joy and live that joy of Jesus and can laugh at themselves as well, because we're not perfect and we're not even close, and it's kind of fruitless to try, even though I try and try again. I still have those stupid stories that haunt me. He's like, oh, you think you're great? We're gonna do it again.
1: Another humiliating moment coming up for you. I like to think about, my dad has a great sense of humor, but he's just this very learned academic guy. He was a college professor for 40 plus years, but I love to think about the times in life where he had those moments maybe that humbled him a little bit, or he was surprised by something. He's always handled it with such like grace, truly, that he's able to laugh about it, turn it into a story. And it's such a great life lesson for me, because I think maybe, you know, being writers can kind of help you to do this, is kind of have that outside perspective on your own life, where in the grand scheme of things, this doesn't matter a lot, but it's going to be a great story that I can write up later, right? Have you experienced that?
2: That kind of helps you, like, remove yourself from the moment and be like, you know, if I were a character, if this were happening to a character, we would all survive. Sometimes we have things happen to us and we're like, we're going to die. This is the worst, you know? But I like to think, you know, that idea of, like, humor and then just, like, the joy of the Lord. Like, I was reflecting on, like, the times that I spent with the Missionaries of Charity, and you have women from all over the world. There's not usually a common, like, sense of humor per se, but finding humor and joy, and just like those women laugh and love life so much, and they just have fun, and it's not necessarily like in a jokey kind of a way, but just like to be around them is like there's just a contagious joy that's really inspiring, you know, good for us to try for.
1: Who do you know like that?
3: Well, a lot of people who are like that. And I think it's so important too, because again, and we've talked about this over and over again, you know, as we want to rebuild, not rebuild, but we want to bring people back to the Catholic Church and put people in the pews, we have to be talking about our faith with happiness and with joy. Like, we like it, like it's fun. Like, you know, we can meet people and laugh at youth group or young adult or adult ministry, because if we don't show that to people, why would they ever want to come, right? Why would they ever want, and Jesus gives us joy, right? And he gives us that beauty. So we really have to utilize those gifts, because he doesn't want us to be angry about anything. He wants us to like go forth in his name, just with his, I guess, his joy. Yeah. There's no other word for it.
2: The joy of the Lord.
3: The joy of the Lord.
2: Yeah. Absolutely. It's our strength.
1: That's our strength.
2: That's a psalm, I think.
1: Is it?
2: Yeah. The joy of the Lord is our strength.
1: Is our strength.
2: I think
3: it
2: so.
3: Is, no, it is a psalm. And then Psalm 33, sing joyfully to the Lord.
1: And next show, Carol Lee's going to sing it for us. This has been such a fun conversation. Thank you, girls. And we want to thank Ashley Strand for joining us as well. Be sure to tune in again next time when we'll be here to give you the gift.

So if you know anything about me, you know that I really love food. I think it's one of the greatest ways God loves me. And even though I don't have kids of my own, it's one of the things that I look forward to the most about having children. Right now I have an adorable nephew, and it's super exciting to kind of start introducing him little by little. You know that moment that you're like, hey, have some banana, and then like that's the good stuff, like have some avocado. And then the magical day that I get to introduce him to Nutella. And how frustrating it's gonna be when if he like says no to it. This actually happened to my nephew a couple of months ago. We were introducing him to Nutella for the first time, and he just looked at us and he just wasn't having it that day. And I was so frustrated. I was looking at him, I was like, I love you and I wanted to give you the best in life. Like, try this, please trust me. And then he eventually did and it was magical. But I oftentimes think that this is how God is with us. I feel like we're just outside and I'm just so busy looking down and building mud pies out of mud and twigs. And God is there and he's trying to give me like this beautiful 7-layered cake. And God's like, hello, like Maria, I'm trying to give you something way more than the twigs and the mud. And I'm just so focused that I'm looking down. Jesus himself in the Sermon on the Mount, when he starts his public ministry, he starts talking about the Beatitudes. And I know if you're Catholic, you've probably heard about the Beatitudes and you're probably like, yes, I know these, but they're not just things that we memorize. They're things that apply to our lives. God is saying, Beatus, right, comes from blessed or happiness. He's saying, I want you to be blessed. I want you to be happy. I'm not just talking about moments of happiness where you just eat a little brownie and get happy. I'm talking about an overabundance amount of chocolate fountain that's never gonna end. I'm talking about joy, where even in the midst of trials and tribulations, we are still joyful because we know that we belong to the Lord and we know that he is our source of joy, right? And so when we dive in, this is what he's saying, that the Beatitudes are these guidelines to know in the highs and lows of life, I am there. So we need to be able to know that God is our Father, that Jesus is there, and that what he has to offer us is better than anything the world can offer us.

0: In the Gospel of John, Jesus tells his disciples that his flesh is true food and his blood is true drink. Though we can't see this reality with our eyes, we believe that at every Mass, the bread and wine truly become the body and blood of Jesus Christ.
1: For this is my body.
0: In Presencia, we'll look at stories of Eucharistic miracles, times when the reality of the true presence became perceptible to the senses. You'll hear about consecrated bread that began to bleed, wine that became blood, scientific studies which found human heart tissue in communion hosts, and more. Watch Presencia right here on Catholic TV.
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The Catholic TV Network welcomes and invites you to celebrate the sacred mysteries, listen to God's Word, and in the Holy Eucharist, proclaim the victory of Jesus over death until He comes in glory.

0: In the name of the Father, and of the Son, and of the Holy Spirit.
1: Amen.
0: The Lord be with you.
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0: Today we remember St. John Leonardi, a priest, a missionary priest, and also the patron saint of medicine. Brothers and sisters, to prepare ourselves to celebrate the sacred mysteries, let us acknowledge our sins. You were sent to heal the contrite of hearts, Lord, have mercy.
3: Lord, have mercy.
0: You came to call sinners, Christ, have mercy.
3: Christ, have mercy.
0: You are seated at the right hand of the Father to intercede for us, Lord, have mercy.
3: Lord, have
0: mercy. May Almighty God have mercy on us, forgive us our sins, and bring us to everlasting life.
3: Amen.
0: Let us pray. O God, giver of all good things, who through the priest St. John Leonardi caused the gospel to be announced to the nations, grant through his intercession that the true faith may always and everywhere prosper. Through our Lord Jesus Christ, your Son, who lives and reigns with you in the unity of the Holy Spirit, God, forever and ever.
4: A reading from the letter of St. Paul to the Galatians. Brothers and sisters, realize that it is those who have faith who are children of Abraham. Scripture, which saw in advance that God would justify the Gentiles by faith, foretold the good news to Abraham, saying, "Through you shall all the nations be blessed." Consequently, those who have faith are blessed, along with Abraham, who had faith. For all who depend on works of the law are under a curse. For it is written, "Cursed be everyone who does not persevere in doing all the things written in the book of the law." And that no one is justified before God by the law is clear. For the one who is righteous by faith will live, but the law does not depend on faith. Rather, the one who does these things will live by them. Christ ransomed us from the curse of the law by becoming a curse for us. For it is written, "Cursed by everyone who hangs on a tree," that the blessing of Abraham might be extended to the Gentiles through Christ Jesus, so that we might receive the promise of the Spirit through faith, the word of the Lord.
0: Thanks be to God.

When Jesus had driven out a demon, some of the crowd said, "By the power of Beelzebul, the prince of demons, he drives out demons." Others, to test him, asked him for a sign from heaven. But he knew their thoughts and said to them, "Every kingdom divided against itself will be laid waste, and house will fall against house. And if Satan is divided against himself, how will his kingdom stand? For you say that it is by Beelzebul that I drive out demons. If I then drive out demons by Beelzebul, by whom do your own people drive them out? Therefore, they will be your judges. But if it is by the finger of God that I drive out demons, then the kingdom of God has come upon you." When the strong man fully armed guards his palace, his possessions are safe. But when one stronger than he attacks and overcomes him, he takes away the armor on which he relied and distributes the spoils. "Whoever is not with me is against me, and whoever does not gather with me scatters." When an unclean spirit goes out of someone, it roams through arid regions searching for rest, but finding none, it says, "I shall return to my home from which I came." But upon returning, it finds it swept clean and put in order. Then it goes and brings back seven other spirits, more wicked than itself, who move in and dwell there. And the last condition of that man is worse than the first. The Gospel of the Lord. Praise to you, Lord Jesus Christ. Today, we honor St. John Leonardi, a priest who devoted his life to prayer, education, the renewal of the church, and the loving care of souls. He reminds us that true renewal begins in the human heart. Know Christ. Love Christ. Serve Christ. And bring others to Christ. By the virtue of our baptism, we are all missionaries. We are missionaries. We are called to make Jesus known. The disciples made Jesus known. The prophets made Jesus known. The first disciple, Andrew, went and spent time with Jesus and brought Peter to Jesus. And Peter brought Philip to Jesus. And Philip brought Nathanael to Jesus. And they said, "We have found the one Moses wrote about." They found Jesus. The woman at the well went to the community and announced about Jesus. Mary of Magdala told the disciples, "I have seen the Lord." She told them, "The Lord is risen." All of us are called to make Jesus known. Dear friends, may we seek to be rich in the eyes of God through prayer, humility, generous service, and daily conversion. Today, as we honor St. John Leonardi, we pray for all our priests in Archdiocese of Boston. We pray for our priests in Regina Clary. Pray for the sick one among them. We also pray for more young men and women to religious life and the priesthood. We pray for them. May the Lord bless our diocese, the Archdiocese of Boston, and bring more priests and religious
to his vineyard. Today you pray and ask St. John Leonardi to help us with his prayers and intercessions to grow ever closer to Christ the Savior. May his fervent prayers accompany and strengthen us each day so that our lives may reflect the love of Christ and gently lead other people to Christ. We need to make Jesus known. We have to proclaim him. If people do not know him, they will not follow him. It is the task of each one of us, priests, lay people, to make Jesus known.

0: We present our intentions before the Lord.
1: For Leo, our Pope, Richard, our Archbishop, and all clergy and religious throughout the world, we pray to the Lord. Lord, hear our prayer. That God may grant wisdom and strength to all those in positions of civic leadership, we pray to the Lord. Lord, hear our prayer. For the grace of true contrition for our sins, we pray to the Lord.
0: Lord,
1: hear our prayer. For all missionaries working throughout the world, we pray to the Lord.
0: Lord,
2: hear our prayer.
1: For all viewers and benefactors of the Catholic TV network, we pray to the Lord.
0: Lord,
2: hear our prayer.
1: For the repose of the souls of all the faithful departed, we pray to the Lord.
0: Lord,
2: hear our prayer.
0: Loving Father, hear our

0: Pray, my brothers and sisters, that my sacrifice and yours be acceptable to God, the Almighty Father.
1: May the Lord accept the sacrifice at your hands for the praise and glory of his name.
0: For our good and good of all his holy church, receive, O Lord, you pray, the offerings placed on your altar in commemoration of blessed John Leonardi, so that as you brought him glory, you may through these sacred mysteries grant to us your pardon through Christ our Lord.
2: Amen.

it holy, O Lord, the fount of all holiness. Make holy, therefore, this gift, we pray, by sending down your Spirit upon them like the dewfall, so that they may become for us the body and blood of our Lord Jesus Christ. At the time he was betrayed and entered willingly into his passion, he took bread and, giving thanks, broke it and gave it to disciples, saying, "Take this, all of you, and eat of it, for this is my body, which will be given up for you." In a similar way, when supper was ended, he took the chalice, and once more giving thanks, he gave it to disciples, saying, "Take this, all of you, and drink from it, for this is the chalice of my blood, the blood of the new and eternal covenant, which will be poured out for you and for many for the forgiveness of sins. Do this in memory of me."

Therefore, as we celebrate the memorial of his death and resurrection, we offer you, Lord, the bread of life and the chalice of salvation, giving thanks that you have held us worthy to be in your presence and minister to you. Humbly we pray that partaking of the body and blood of Christ, you may be gathered into one by the Holy Spirit. Remember, Lord, your church spread throughout the world and bring her to the fullness of charity, together with Leo, our Pope, and Richard, our Bishop, and all the clergy. Remember also our brothers and sisters who have fallen asleep in the hope of the resurrection, and all who have died in your mercy. Welcome them to the light of your face. Have mercy on us all, we pray, that with the Blessed Virgin Mary, Mother of God, with the Blessed Joseph, her spouse, with the blessed apostles and all the saints who have pleased you throughout the ages, you may merit to be co-heirs to eternal life, may praise and glorify you through your Son, Jesus Christ.

0: At the Savior's command and formed by divine teaching, we dare to say, Our Father, who art in heaven, hallowed be thy name. Thy kingdom come. Thy will be done on earth as it is in heaven. Give us this day our daily bread, and forgive us our trespasses, as we forgive those who trespass against us. And lead us not into temptation, but deliver us from evil. Deliver us, Lord, we pray, from every evil. Graciously grant peace nowadays, that by the help of your mercy, you may be always free from sin and safe from all distress, as we await the blessed hope and the coming of our Savior, Jesus Christ. Lord Jesus Christ, who said to your apostles, Peace I leave you, my peace I give you. Look not on our sins, but on the faith of your church, and graciously grant her peace and unity in accordance with your will, who live and reign forever and ever.
1: Amen.
0: The peace of the Lord be with you always.
1: And with your spirit.
0: Let us offer each other the sign of peace. 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
1: Peace be with you.
0: Peace.

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Blessed are those called to the supper of the Lamb. Lord, I am not worthy that you should enter under my roof, but only say the word, my soul shall be healed.

0: Let us pray. May partaking at the heavenly table, Almighty God, confirm and increase strength from on high in all who celebrate the feast day of Blessed John Leonardi, that we may preserve in integrity the gift of faith and walk in the path of salvation you trace for us through Christ our Lord.
1: Amen.
0: The Lord be with you.
1: And with your
0: spirit. May Almighty God bless you, the Father, and the Son, and the Holy Spirit.
1: Amen.
0: Our Mass is ended. Let's go home to love and serve the Lord.
2: Thanks be to God.
0: Have a blessed day.
1: Amen.

We have worshiped God, the Father, the Son, and the Holy Spirit. 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

0: Saint Michael the Archangel, defend us in battle. Be our protection against the wickedness and snares of the devil. May God rebuke him, we humbly pray. And do thou, O Prince of the Heavenly Host, by the power of God, cast into hell Satan and all the evil spirits who prowl through the world seeking the ruin of souls. Amen.
1: Hi, everyone. I'm Bishop Reed, sitting here in the Catholic TV living room. Hope you can join us right here on Monday for This Is the Day as Emily Dinerty discusses UCAT, Love Forever, a new resource helping young adults explore love, relationships, marriage, and commitment through the lens of their Catholic faith. That and so much more coming up on Monday's edition of This Is the Day right here on Catholic TV.

Hello, I'm Bishop Reed. Thank you for joining me in praying and meditating, as we will, upon the sorrowful mysteries of the Most Holy Rosary of the Blessed Virgin Mary. I'm standing here in Cathedral Memorial Gardens, an ecumenical cemetery on the grounds of Christ Cathedral, which is the cathedral church, the mother church of the Diocese of Orange, once known as the Crystal Cathedral and the home of Crystal Cathedral Ministries, founded by Dr. Robert Schuller and his wife, who themselves, having passed from this life, are buried here in this beautiful cemetery. It's a wonderful place for prayer and to remember those who have been so much a part of the fabric of our lives, surrounded by beautiful landscaping, the wonderful land and also buildings of this property, and of course behind me, Christ Cathedral itself. And so, meditating as we will upon the sorrowful mysteries of the Most Holy Rosary of the Blessed Virgin Mary, together we pray. In the name of the Father, and of the Son, and of the Holy Spirit. Amen. I believe in God, the Father Almighty, creator of heaven and earth, and in Jesus Christ, his only Son, our Lord, who was conceived by the Holy Spirit, born of the Virgin Mary, suffered under Pontius Pilate, was crucified, died, and was buried. He descended into hell. On the third day, he rose again from the dead. He ascended into heaven and is seated at the right hand of God, the Father Almighty. From there, he will come to judge the living and the dead. I believe in the Holy Spirit, the Holy Catholic Church, the communion of saints, the forgiveness of sins, the resurrection of the body, and life everlasting. Amen. Our Father, who art in heaven, hallowed be thy name. Thy kingdom come, thy will be done, on earth as it is in heaven. Give us this day our daily bread, and forgive us our trespasses, as we forgive those who trespass against us. And lead us not into temptation, but deliver us from evil. Amen. Hail Mary, full of grace, the Lord is with thee. Blessed art thou among women, and blessed is the fruit of thy womb, Jesus. Holy Mary, Mother of God, pray for us sinners, now and at the hour of our death. Amen. Hail Mary, full of grace, the Lord is with thee. Blessed art thou among women, and blessed is the fruit of thy womb, Jesus. Holy Mary, Mother of God, pray for us sinners, now and at the hour of our death. Amen. Hail Mary, full of grace, the Lord is with thee. Blessed art thou among women, and blessed is the fruit of thy womb, Jesus. Holy Mary, Mother of God, pray for us sinners, now and at the hour of our death. Amen. Glory be to the Father, and to the Son, and to the Holy Spirit, as it was in the beginning, is now, and ever shall be, world without end. Amen. O my Jesus, forgive us our sins. Save us from the fires of hell. Lead all souls into heaven, especially those in most need of thy mercy. The first sorrowful mystery, the agony in the garden. Jesus, as we know, it's related in the Gospels, agonized physically and mentally and spiritually in the garden on the night that he was betrayed. Life can be very challenging and difficult for all of us. But we know that our Savior, the Lord Jesus, shared in that difficulty, that challenge of human living completely and in every way, except for sin. As we meditate upon his agony in the garden, it's easy to think of the struggles that we all face or that we have faced. Of course, the greatest question, the greatest mystery, the greatest challenge

that we face in human life is death. Many people come here to this memorial gardens to pray for those who have died. We come to this garden to pray today, remembering Jesus' own agony, as we say, Our Father who art in heaven, hallowed be thy name. Thy kingdom come, thy will be done on earth as it is in heaven. Give us this day our daily bread, and forgive us our trespasses, as we forgive those who trespass against us. And lead us not into temptation, but deliver us from evil. Amen. Hail, Mary, full of grace, the Lord is with thee. Blessed art thou among women, and blessed is the fruit of thy womb, Jesus. Holy Mary, Mother of God, pray for us sinners, now and at the hour of our death. Amen. Hail, Mary, full of grace, the Lord is with thee. Blessed art thou among women, and blessed is the fruit of thy womb, Jesus. Holy Mary, Mother of God, pray for us sinners, now and at the hour of our death. Amen. Hail, Mary, full of grace, the Lord is with thee. Blessed art thou among women, and blessed is the fruit of thy womb, Jesus. Holy Mary, Mother of God, pray for us sinners, now and at the hour of our death. Amen. Hail, Mary, full of grace, the Lord is with thee. Blessed art thou among women, and blessed is the fruit of thy womb, Jesus. Holy Mary, Mother of God, pray for us sinners, now and at the hour of our death. Amen. Hail, Mary, full of grace, the Lord is with thee. Blessed art thou among women, and blessed is the fruit of thy womb, Jesus. Holy Mary, Mother of God, pray for us sinners, now and at the hour of our death. Amen. Hail, Mary, full of grace, the Lord is with thee. Blessed art thou among women, and blessed is the fruit of thy womb, Jesus. Holy Mary, Mother of God, pray for us sinners, now and at the hour of our death. Amen. Hail, Mary, full of grace, the Lord is with thee. Blessed art thou among women, and blessed is the fruit of thy womb, Jesus. Holy Mary, Mother of God, pray for us sinners, now and at the hour of our death. Amen. Hail, Mary, full of grace, the Lord is with thee. Blessed art thou among women, and blessed is the fruit of thy womb, Jesus. Holy Mary, Mother of God, pray for us sinners, now and at the hour of our death. Amen. Hail, Mary, full of grace, the Lord is with thee. Blessed art thou among women, and blessed is the fruit of thy womb, Jesus. Holy Mary, Mother of God, pray for us sinners, now and at the hour of our death. Amen. Hail, Mary, full of grace, the Lord is with thee. Blessed art thou among women, and blessed is the fruit of thy womb, Jesus. Holy Mary, Mother of God, pray for us sinners, now and at the hour of our death. Amen. Glory be to the Father, and to the Son, and to the Holy Spirit, as it was in the beginning, is now, and ever shall be, world without end. Amen. O my Jesus, forgive us our sins, save us from the fires of hell, lead all souls into heaven, especially those who are in most need of thy mercy. The second sorrowful mystery, the scourging at the pillar. Jesus, as we say, was made sport of by the guards. He was attached to the pillar and beaten and whipped. And in that, he was greatly humiliated, experienced great physical pain. As we meditate upon this mystery of the scourging of the Lord, let's remember those who are struggling right now with great physical pain. Not something that they asked for, but something that they must endure. And it has been said that that suffering can be redemptive. And so for those who are suffering in any physical way, we pray. Our Father who art in heaven, hallowed be thy name. Thy kingdom come, thy will be done on earth as it is in heaven. Give us this day our daily bread, and forgive us our trespasses as we forgive those who trespass against us. And lead us not into temptation, but deliver us from evil. Amen. Hail Mary, full of grace, the Lord is with thee. Blessed art thou among women, and blessed is the fruit of thy womb, Jesus. Holy Mary, Mother of God, pray for us sinners, now and at the hour of our death. Amen. Hail Mary, full of grace, the Lord is with thee. Blessed art thou among women, and blessed is the fruit of thy womb, Jesus. Holy Mary, Mother of God, pray for us sinners, now and at the hour of our death. Amen. Hail Mary, full of grace, the Lord is with thee. Blessed art thou among women, and blessed is the fruit of thy womb, Jesus.
Holy Mary, Mother of God, pray for us sinners,

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Amen. Hail Mary, full of grace, the Lord is with thee. Blessed art thou among women, and blessed is the fruit of thy womb, Jesus. Holy Mary, Mother of God, pray for us sinners, now and at the hour of our death. Amen. Hail Mary, full of grace, the Lord is with thee. Blessed art

thee. Blessed art thou among women, and blessed is the fruit of thy womb, Jesus. Holy Mary, Mother of God, pray for us sinners, now and at the hour of our death. Amen. Hail Mary, full of grace, the Lord is with thee. Blessed art thou among women, and blessed is the fruit of thy womb, Jesus. Holy Mary, Mother of God, pray for us sinners, now and at the hour of our death. Amen. Hail Mary, full of grace, the Lord is with thee. Blessed art thou among women, and blessed is the fruit of thy womb, Jesus. Holy Mary, Mother of God, pray for us sinners, now and at the hour of our death. Amen. Hail Mary, full of grace, the Lord is with thee. Blessed art thou among women, and blessed is the fruit of thy womb, Jesus. Holy Mary, Mother of God, pray for us sinners, now and at the hour of our death. Amen. Hail Mary, full of grace, the Lord is with thee. Blessed art thou among women, and blessed is the fruit of thy womb, Jesus. Holy Mary, Mother of God, pray for us sinners, now and at the hour of our death. Amen. Glory be to the Father, and to the Son, and to the Holy Spirit, as it was in the beginning, is now, and ever shall be, world without end. Amen. O my Jesus, forgive us our sins, save us from the fires of hell, lead all souls into heaven, especially those who are in most need of thy mercy. The third sorrowful mystery, the crowning with thorns. Whenever I meditate upon this particular mystery, I can't help but consider those who struggle with mental illness, with the legacy of difficult memories, and with addiction. Many years ago, these were not seen as much as we see them now as illnesses that seek a cure. And sometimes God can be our best doctor. So as we meditate upon Jesus humiliated and crowned with thorns, let's remember all those who struggle with any kind of mental illness and commend them to the Lord that he might give them the healing that they seek and that we seek for them. Our Father, who art in heaven, hallowed be thy name. Thy kingdom come, thy will be done on earth as it is in heaven. Give us this day our daily bread, and forgive us our trespasses, as we forgive those who trespass against us. And lead us not into temptation, but deliver us from evil. Amen. Hail Mary, full of grace, the Lord is with thee. Blessed art thou among women, and blessed is the fruit of thy womb, Jesus. Holy Mary, Mother of God, pray for us sinners, now and at the hour of our death. Amen. Hail Mary, full of grace, the Lord is with thee. Blessed art thou among women, and blessed is the fruit of thy womb, Jesus. Holy Mary, Mother of God, pray for us sinners, now and at the hour of our death. Amen. Hail Mary, full of grace, the Lord is with thee. Blessed art thou among women, and blessed is the fruit of thy womb, Jesus. Holy Mary, Mother of God, pray for us sinners, now and at the hour of our death. Amen. Hail Mary, full of grace, the Lord is with thee. Blessed art thou among women, and blessed is the fruit of thy womb, Jesus. Holy Mary, Mother of God, pray for us sinners, now and at the hour of our death. Amen. Hail Mary, full of grace, the Lord is with thee. Blessed art thou among women, and blessed is the fruit of thy womb, Jesus. Holy Mary, Mother of God, pray for us sinners, now and at the hour of our death. Amen. Hail Mary, full of grace, the Lord is with thee. Blessed art thou among women, and blessed is the fruit of thy womb, Jesus. Holy Mary, Mother of God, pray for us sinners, now and at the hour of our death. Amen. Hail Mary, full of grace, the Lord is with thee. Blessed art thou among women, and blessed is the fruit of thy womb, Jesus. Holy Mary, Mother of God, pray for us sinners, now and at the hour of our death. Amen. Hail Mary, full of grace, the Lord is with thee. Blessed art thou among women, and blessed is the fruit of thy womb, Jesus. Holy Mary, Mother of God, pray for us sinners, now and at the hour of our death. Amen. Hail Mary, full of grace, the Lord is with thee. Blessed art thou among women, and blessed is the fruit of thy womb, Jesus. Holy Mary, Mother of God, pray for us sinners, now and at the hour of our death. Amen. Hail Mary, full of grace, the Lord is with thee. Blessed art thou among women, and blessed is the fruit of thy womb, Jesus. Holy Mary, Mother of God, pray for us sinners, now and at the hour of our death.
Amen.

Glory be to the Father, and to the Son, and to the Holy Spirit, as it was in the beginning, is now, and ever shall be, world without end. Amen. O my Jesus, forgive us our sins. Save us from the fires of hell. Lead all souls into heaven, especially those who are in most need of thy mercy. The fourth sorrowful mystery, Jesus carries the cross. That expression, carrying one's cross, has become a way of describing the challenges and struggles that come our way in human life. But Jesus' cross was physical and heavy. And as he carried that cross, he fell three times. And as he carried that cross, he knew that at the end of it, he was to be crucified and that he would die. And for all of us, we know at the end of life's both joys and struggles is the door of death through which we must all pass, through which all of the people who have been interred and buried here have passed. Let's, as we offer these prayers and pray this decade, let's remember all those who are approaching death, who deal with terminal illness, as they struggle to understand that great mystery. We remember them in our good prayers, perhaps friends and relatives of yours. Our Father who art in heaven, hallowed be thy name. Thy kingdom come, thy will be done on earth as it is in heaven. Give us this day our daily bread, and forgive us our trespasses as we forgive those who trespass against us. And lead us not into temptation, but deliver us from evil. Amen. Hail Mary, full of grace, the Lord is with thee. Blessed art thou among women, and blessed is the fruit of thy womb, Jesus. Holy Mary, Mother of God, pray for us sinners, now and at the hour of our death. Amen. Hail Mary, full of grace, the Lord is with thee. Blessed art thou among women, and blessed is the fruit of thy womb, Jesus. Holy Mary, Mother of God, pray for us sinners, now and at the hour of our death. Amen. Hail Mary, full of grace, the Lord is with thee. Blessed art thou among women, and blessed is the fruit of thy womb, Jesus. Holy Mary, Mother of God, pray for us sinners, now and at the hour of our death. Amen. Hail Mary, full of grace, the Lord is with thee. Blessed art thou among women, and blessed is the fruit of thy womb, Jesus. Holy Mary, Mother of God, pray for us sinners, now and at the hour of our death. Amen. Hail Mary, full of grace, the Lord is with thee. Blessed art thou among women, and blessed is the fruit of thy womb, Jesus. Holy Mary, Mother of God, pray for us sinners, now and at the hour of our death. Amen. Hail Mary, full of grace, the Lord is with thee. Blessed art thou among women, and blessed is the fruit of thy womb, Jesus. Holy Mary, Mother of God, pray for us sinners, now and at the hour of our death. Amen. Hail Mary, full of grace, the Lord is with thee. Blessed art thou among women, and blessed is the fruit of thy womb, Jesus. Holy Mary, Mother of God, pray for us sinners, now and at the hour of our death. Amen. Hail Mary, full of grace, the Lord is with thee. Blessed art thou among women, and blessed is the fruit of thy womb, Jesus. Holy Mary, Mother of God, pray for us sinners, now and at the hour of our death. Amen. Hail Mary, full of grace, the Lord is with thee. Blessed art thou among women, and blessed is the fruit of thy womb, Jesus. Holy Mary, Mother of God, pray for us sinners, now and at the hour of our death. Amen. Hail Mary, full of grace, the Lord is with thee. Blessed art thou among women, and blessed is the fruit of thy womb, Jesus. Holy Mary, Mother of God, pray for us sinners, now and at the hour of our death. Amen. Glory be to the Father, and to the Son, and to the Holy Spirit, as it was in the beginning, is now, and ever shall be, world without end. Amen. O my Jesus, forgive us our sins. Save us from the fires of hell. Lead all souls into heaven, especially those who are in most need of thy mercy. The fifth and the final sorrowful mystery, the crucifixion of Jesus. That image of the Lord crucified on the cross is central to our Catholic faith and our Catholic life. The crucifix hangs in every church. We hang it in our homes. We hang it around our necks, which is kind of strange in a way to those who don't share our faith because it's a symbol of death. But yet from that death, we believe, came new life and hope for all of us, for those buried here in this memorial garden. And for

everyone who is preparing to die. It gives us hope, the death of Christ upon the cross. As we pray this final mystery of the Rosary, let's remember all of those loved ones of ours, those who are buried here in this beautiful cemetery, and those we have lost. We commend them to the mercy of God. Our Father, who art in heaven, hallowed be thy name. Thy kingdom come, thy will be done on earth as it is in heaven. Give us this day our daily bread, and forgive us our trespasses as we forgive those who trespass against us. And lead us not into temptation, but deliver us from evil. Amen. Hail Mary, full of grace, the Lord is with thee. Blessed art thou among women, and blessed is the fruit of thy womb, Jesus. Holy Mary, Mother of God, pray for us sinners, now and at the hour of our death. Amen. Hail Mary, full of grace, the Lord is with thee. Blessed art thou among women, and blessed is the fruit of thy womb, Jesus. Holy Mary, Mother of God, pray for us sinners, now and at the hour of our death. Amen. Hail Mary, full of grace, the Lord is with thee. Blessed art thou among women, and blessed is the fruit of thy womb, Jesus. Holy Mary, Mother of God, pray for us sinners, now and at the hour of our death. Amen. Hail Mary, full of grace, the Lord is with thee. Blessed art thou among women, and blessed is the fruit of thy womb, Jesus. Holy Mary, Mother of God, pray for us sinners, now and at the hour of our death. Amen. Hail Mary, full of grace, the Lord is with thee. Blessed art thou among women, and blessed is the fruit of thy womb, Jesus. Holy Mary, Mother of God, pray for us sinners, now and at the hour of our death. Amen. Hail Mary, full of grace, the Lord is with thee. Blessed art thou among women, and blessed is the fruit of thy womb, Jesus. Holy Mary, Mother of God, pray for us sinners, now and at the hour of our death. Amen. Hail Mary, full of grace, the Lord is with thee. Blessed art thou among women, and blessed is the fruit of thy womb, Jesus. Holy Mary, Mother of God, pray for us sinners, now and at the hour of our death. Amen. Hail Mary, full of grace, the Lord is with thee. Blessed art thou among women, and blessed is the fruit of thy womb, Jesus. Holy Mary, Mother of God, pray for us sinners, now and at the hour of our death. Amen. Hail Mary, full of grace, the Lord is with thee. Blessed art thou among women, and blessed is the fruit of thy womb, Jesus. Holy Mary, Mother of God, pray for us sinners, now and at the hour of our death. Amen. Hail Mary, full of grace, the Lord is with thee. Blessed art thou among women, and blessed is the fruit of thy womb, Jesus. Holy Mary, Mother of God, pray for us sinners, now and at the hour of our death. Amen. Glory be to the Father, and to the Son, and to the Holy Spirit, as it was in the beginning, is now, and ever shall be, world without end. Amen. O my Jesus, forgive us our sins, save us from the fires of hell, lead all souls into heaven, especially those in most need of thy mercy. Hail, Holy Queen, Mother of Mercy, our life, our sweetness, and our hope. To thee do we cry, poor banished children of Eve. To thee do we send up our sighs, mourning and weeping in this valley of tears. Turn then, O most gracious advocate, thine eyes of mercy toward us, and after this, our exile, show unto us the blessed fruit of thy womb, Jesus. O clement, O loving, O sweet Virgin Mary, pray for us, O Holy Mother of God, that we may be made worthy of the promises of Christ. Let us pray. O God, whose only begotten Son, by whose life, death, and resurrection has purchased for us the rewards of everlasting life, grant, we pray, that by meditating on these sorrowful mysteries of the Most Holy Rosary of the Blessed Virgin Mary, we may both imitate what they contain and obtain what they promise. Through the same Christ our Lord. Amen. May the divine assistance remain always with us. May the souls of the faithful departed, through the mercy of God, rest in peace. Holy Mother, with thy loving child, thy blessing give to us this day. In the name of the Father, and of the Son, and of the Holy Spirit. Amen. Well, I thank you for joining me in prayer today and meditating on the sorrowful mysteries of the Most Holy Rosary of the Blessed Virgin Mary here at Cathedral Memorial Gardens, this beautiful place of serenity, the cemetery on the grounds of Christ Cathedral, the Mother Church of the Diocese of Orange. Despite the sadness and the sorrows and the struggles of life, the sun is shining upon us. They say it never rains in California. It's not altogether true, but may
the warm rays of God's love and peace.

I'm Joe Monasterra, Senior Vice President of Field Management and Chief Distribution Officer of the Knights of Columbus. We're gathered here today in beautiful Austin, Texas, to kick off our 2026 General Agents Meeting.

0: you very much. Thank you.
1: One of the reasons why I really like this meeting so much is it kind of brings us back to the source. Insurance and fraternal are the two lungs of the Knights of Columbus. And if we're going to stay healthy and if we're going to grow, we need to breathe with both of those lungs. Without insurance, we cannot protect Catholic families and fulfill the founding mission that Father McGivney gave us.
2: When I came to work for the Knights, that's when I really learned the bigger picture of the Knights of Columbus and what they can bring to not only myself and my family, but to the people we serve.
3: The Knights of Columbus, we have fraternals and we have general agents, field agents, and we have grand knights, and we're all moving in the same direction to try to help each other accomplish the goal of keeping Catholic families Catholic and keeping the wolf away from their door. And it's been a great place of camaraderie.
4: 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Your commitment to continue to get better every single day. If we stay aligned and we stay focused on what truly matters, you won't just create progress. We will continue to create momentum.
5: A field agent is never going to get a parade because he sold a policy, but he is going to make a difference in that family's life.
3: What I would say to my brother knights who are thinking about becoming a field agent would be that this has been the greatest thing that ever happened to me in my life outside of my wife and children and the Catholic Church. There's something to be said for the adventure of striking out into the unknown and making the most out of yourself for the benefit of your family and your community and your church.
6: This feast day was established in 1573 in honor of a 16th century Christian victory against the Turkish invasion. Pope St. Pius V attributed this victory to the intercession of Our Lady, who was invoked on the day of the battle where people all throughout Europe prayed the Rosary. This month is the month of the Rosary and reminds us of the importance of praying the Rosary. The rosary means garland of roses. Moved by a vision of the Blessed Mother in 1214, St. Dominic devised the rosary as we know of it today. This prayer enables us to connect to Jesus through the heart of Mary. It is a powerful way for us to meditate on the life of Jesus and the great mysteries of our salvation. Through Mary, we are joined closer to her Son and our Savior, Jesus Christ. This simple and meditative prayer strengthens us deeper in our faith and brings immense peace and grace to our lives.
7: In the Gospel of John, Jesus tells his disciples that his flesh is true food and his blood is true drink. Though we can't see this reality with our eyes, we believe that at every Mass, the bread and wine truly become the body and blood of Jesus Christ.
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7: In Presencia, we'll look at stories of Eucharistic miracles, times when the reality of the true presence became perceptible to the senses. You'll hear about consecrated bread that began to bleed, wine that became blood, scientific studies which found human heart tissue in communion hosts, and more. Watch Presencia right here on Catholic TV.

0: Can't you just feel it? The conflict is becoming apparent in our culture. It reminds me of those words of John Paul II. We're now living in the final confrontation between the gospel and the anti-gospel, between the church and the anti-church, between Christ and the antichrist. And if we don't choose to know God's word, to believe God's word, and follow God's word, we're going to be a sitting duck for all kinds of confusion, all kinds of disorder. Those are really important choices that people have to make.
1: And these choices are difficult. Who am I going to marry? What kind of life am I going to live? How am I going to raise my kids? What am I going to do with my time, my talent, and my treasure? And I have to make a choice today. Jesus says to each one of us, I came that you might have life and have it to the full. The question is, do we want it?
0: It's time for the choices we face. And quite honestly, it's a joy, it's a privilege each week to be with you, to encourage you, to inspire you, to instruct you, and help you to keep saying yes to Jesus. And this week, we're going to show you a video from the Lift Jesus Higher Rally in Toronto that we have every year. And we have some really dynamic speakers. And we had a really wonderful one this year called Deacon Larry Oney, who is on fire. And we're going to share that with you in a minute. So Peter, tell people a little bit about the Lift Jesus Higher Rally.
1: Yeah, so this is our 34th year of doing this rally at the downtown Toronto, the Metro Toronto Convention Center. And we've been working with just fantastic brothers and sisters there in Toronto for many years. The steering committee that does a lot of the work and the footwork to make it all happen. There's a lot of work that goes into putting on a conference like that, you know. And so we're really, really grateful. Yeah. And I know some of you might be watching. We just want to say thank you very much. And special treat, Cardinal Collins, His Eminence Cardinal Thomas Collins came back. He's been visiting or was part of the rally over the years. And he came back this last year. And great love for him and all that he's brought to it. So it was a fantastic day. It really was.
0: Tell us a little bit about Deacon Larry, whom we're going to hear here in just a minute.
1: Yeah, so Deacon Larry is from New Orleans, a husband, father, very successful businessman. But what's really in his heart is he's a preacher. You know what I mean? He's on fire with the Holy Spirit. He's a man of really great conviction.
0: Yeah.
1: And travels all over the world with his lovely wife, Andy, and they speak at conferences. And so we collaborate with them just because we're so just of one heart, you know, very similar, you know. And so.
0: Yeah, one of the wonderful things he's doing is that he's supporting a school in Uganda for hundreds of poor African kids, which is really a wonderful thing.
1: Yeah, he's got Hope and Purpose Ministries is kind of the heart of what he does. Yeah. And yeah, he helps a lot of people.
0: Yeah, that's good.
1: In many ways,
0: Well, let's listen to Deacon Larry.
2: Let me get into the Word of God. Acts chapter 1, verse 3, for those who might be taking a note. He presented himself alive to them by many proofs after he had suffered, appearing to them during 40 days and speaking about the kingdom. I'm starting with the kingdom. I know that our theme is power from on high, but Jesus, get the background here. So Jesus in Acts now, he's been with the disciples. He was in the grave. He was dead. There's no question. He was not unconscious. He was dead. And then suddenly, somebody saying suddenly, and he was raised up from the dead. And then he's meeting with the disciples. Now, he's met with them for 2-3 years, but now, before he ascends, he's speaking to them not about Herod, not about the Romans, but he's speaking to them about the kingdom. So important, because the kingdom of God is the administration of God on earth as it is in heaven. That's what we're doing here. We're getting ready for a great harvest. And we're having gatherings like this because God is preparing us to be the harvesters. There's not a great army coming. We are the great army. Amen. Amen. There's no harvesters that we're going to lease out to come and get the harvest in. We are the harvesters. But the master of the harvest is Jesus Christ of Nazareth. Amen. Amen. And he's commissioning us. He's strengthening us for it. In Acts chapter 1, verse 4-5, it says, and while staying with them, he ordered them not to depart from Jerusalem. That seems odd because Jerusalem is a dangerous place for the disciples. But he says, don't depart. Wait for the promise of the Father. I'm in Acts now, chapter 1. And this is what it says. It says, he's told them, don't stay. He said, don't leave Jerusalem. Don't leave Toronto. Don't leave the big cities. But stay and wait for the promise of the Father. John baptized with water. But in a few days, you're going to be baptized with the Holy Spirit. And I love what it says in Luke, and fire. But there in Acts chapter 1, verse 1 and following, it says, you're going to be baptized with the Holy Spirit in a few days. The people said, we already did that. I did that back in 72. I know. But this is a different thing. This is a different thing. See, the baptism of the Holy Spirit is not just a one-time event. Because some of us, because of the pressure of life, the anointing kind of leaks out of us. Can anybody say amen? And God has to pour some more of his anointing over us, Father. He has to fill us up again. There's one baptism, but there's many fillings. There's many fillings. But today, what we're talking about is the infilling, the overflow, the overflow. God wants us to operate like that. So he tells the disciples, wait here in Jerusalem. Wait for what in this dangerous city? Wait for the promise of the Father. John baptized with water, but in a few days, you're going to be baptized with the Holy Spirit. Here's what it says in Luke chapter 24, verse 49. And behold, I'm sending the promise of my Father upon you, but stay in the city until you are clothed with power from on high. And then you're going to be my witnesses, not only here in Jerusalem, but in the other cities and other places. God knew from the very beginning that the disciples had to take a ministerial posture. He knew that they're going to have things coming against them. And brothers and sisters, we're going to have things coming against us. I want to propose to you today a posture, and it has seven parts to it. The way that we can stand today to proclaim the word of God, it's a posture of humility. I believe Jesus wanted this for the disciples. He said, I need you to know about my power. But here's the whole of the posture, the stand that we need to take. This is how we need to stand today, with humility, docility, anointing, power, authority, holiness, and freedom. Let me break those down. Pride goes before the fall. God says, I'm going to send the anointing upon you, but I want you to have a humble spirit. Don't go, man, look at us. We can do these things. No, it's not about you. It's about me, humility. And I want you to be docile. I want you to be open to me, be teachable, humility, docility, anointing. You can't do anything without the anointing. That's why Jesus said to do what? Wait. Can somebody say wait? For what? The promise of the Father, about which you've heard me speak. Humility, docility, anointing. There's always a fresh anointing. Yesterday's anointing is not for today. Today's anointing is for today, because God lives in the supernatural now. It's not like, oh, we're worried. I think God is, the stock market is down, and the anointing that the God has, he only has a little bit. We got to hurry up and get it. No, every day, God has got more of his mercy, more anointing. He's omnipotent. He's omniscient. He's omnipresent. He doesn't have lack. He's not wanting anything. He can send a fresh anointing here. He can anoint people here. He'd anointed people in Africa several months ago with Renewal Ministries, with Bishop McCabe. We were in Ralph. We were there at Numagungo at the Shrine of the Martyrs. And 100,000+ people pressed in to celebrate the outpouring of the Holy Spirit. 500+ priests were there crying out. And my wife and Andy and I had the privilege to pray over them. For a fresh outpouring of the Holy Spirit, just like we're going to pray today. Can somebody say amen?
3: Amen.
2: We have to be anticipating. Well, I did that back in 72. Didn't we do that last year, John? Yeah. No, it's not the same. It's a fresh anointing. It's a fresh anointing. This power from on high, you can look at it in the scripture, in the word of God. The disciples were filled, and then they were filled again. You see in Acts chapter 1, you see Peter and John going up to the temple. They were filled with the Holy Spirit. But then it says in Acts chapter 2, Peter, now when he's filled, he stands up and he preaches under the anointing. You can tell when somebody's preaching under the anointing versus giving a talk. Giving a talk is not the same as proclaiming the word of the Lord. This proclamation and demonstration is exactly what Jesus did. He preached the word of God, then he demonstrated the inbreaking of the kingdom. How? Through signs and wonders and miracles. And that's why we need to raise our level of expectation. When we preach, there's a proclamation, a demonstration, and an impartation. I'm not qualified to do an impartation, but the Christ that lives in me is qualified.

0: Can somebody say thanks be to God? Every now and then you ought to clap and give the Lord praise. Amen. God wants to do something upon the earth, and he's able. God wants to give you and me divine enablement for this moment. What is the moment that we're in that we need to have a posture of humility, docility, anointing, power, authority, holiness, and freedom? You could have a great desire to do something, but not have the anointing to get it done. You could have the power to do something, but not the authority. God has given us both the power and the authority. Why? How? Because he's given the power from on high in your baptism, in my baptism, in our confirmation, and a fresh outpouring today. Amen? God is saying, behold, I'm doing a new thing. Why? Because the moment calls for a new thing, a fresh outpouring of the Holy Spirit. Amen. The power from on high that we're opening ourselves up today is just like Gideon. Gideon, when he was in battle in the book of Judges, he got together 32,000 men. God called him a champion because God had to work on Gideon's self-image. Gideon was hiding out. But God said, oh, champion. See, God sees us as champions. And Gideon said, and finally he was ready to go into battle. And he got together 32,000 men. Peter and I were talking about this earlier. And God said, you got too many men. Broke him down. He said, the ones that are afraid, let them go home. Let them go home. 32,000 to 22,000. And then he said, you still got 10,000, you still got too many. Well, the ones, he said, I'm going to test these. The ones that lay their weapon down and get on their knees and bring the water up to their mouth or lick the water with their tongue, they're not able. But the ones that hold their weapon in their hand and refresh themselves with the other hand, I need those. And he got the victory, just 300, from 32,000 to 300. Because God was saying, it's not by power, it's not by might, but it's by my spirit, says the Lord. Amen. It doesn't matter if you feel like you're insufficient to operate at the next level of anointing. God says, no, you're not able, but I'm giving you divine enablement for the moment, a fresh anointing for the moment. See, in revival, God gives new songs. God raises up new people, and he's raising up new people now. You said, I've never done that before. Well, you're opening up for the new thing that God wants to do in you. He's raising up new prophets. I'm excited to be here today with you in Toronto this afternoon to unleash the prophetic gift, not the one from of old, but a fresh anointing for the prophetic, how to walk in your priestly, prophetic, and kingly anointing. That's what it says to the lay people and Christopher Daly Lacey in that document. It says, you are called to walk in your priestly, prophetic, and kingly anointing. It's not the ministerial priesthood, but it's the common priesthood that every believer has, every Catholic Christian has. So you're called to walk in your priestly, prophetic, and kingly anointing. And humility, docility, anointing, power, authority, holiness, and freedom. Because where the Spirit of the Lord is, there is freedom. God wants us to walk like that. He doesn't want us to be worried about, do we have enough resource? Are we able to do it? Because it's not dependent on how much resource we have or how many people are with us. It's not by power, not by might, but by my spirit, says the Lord. You can have the power, but not the authority. You've got the power and the authority. Humility, docility, anointing, power, authority, holiness. Now, the holiness part, that's where the warfare comes in. Amen. Because you and I battle against the world, the flesh, and the devil. Amen? He's not an imagination. We are in a situation upon the earth right now. Amen? That's why we're going to take a moment to cry out to the Lord. We're going to cry out to the Lord. You say, what do you mean cry out to the Lord? We're going to stop and we're going to do just what Joel did. Joel saw the nation. He saw Judah. He said, the nation is in trouble. The Lord gave him a divine instruction. He said, gather the people, notify the congregation, let the priests get on their faces before the Lord. He said, get on your face before the altar. That's how we break through. We're in a situation, not only in Canada, but in the United States and really in the whole world. for our families. We're going to cry out now. We're going to cry out to the Lord. Because we want the fresh outpouring. But first, we have to acknowledge our sin. Amen?
1: Amen.
0: So you just call to mind. First, we're going to pray for, Lord, I need you. We're going to pray for, get dispose yourself now. We're crying out for your personal sin. We're going to do exactly what the Lord said do. He told Amos, told Joel to do. Gather the people. You're gathered already. You've been notified. You got the text. You got the program. You got all the technology here. Gather the people. Notify the congregation. Call a fast. We're in Lent right now. We're in the Lenten season right now. Amen. You're in a position to receive. But we have to cry out for what? For our families, for our extended family, for our in-laws, and for the outlaws that are in our family. Can anybody say amen? I think the folks over here got more outlaws than in-laws. I'm just saying. We need to cry out for our nation, cry out for the great nation of Canada, and cry out for the whole world. Amen?
2: Well, Deacon Larry is sure a mighty man of God. I mean, he's really preaching with authority and conviction and, you know, really amazing.
3: And really great clarity and confidence in God.
2: Yeah.
3: You know, he really does have the capacity to lift. I mean, good preaching, what it does, a good anointed preaching helps lift people's faith.
2: Yeah.
3: You know, helps you open up and have a kind of raise the expectation level of how much the Lord does want to continue to help us on the journey, you know what I mean? And to be able to hear him and move, so.
2: Yeah. Now, what was going to happen when he finished preaching? I saw you and Rachel, your daughter, coming out on the stage, and Larry said, you're going to pray for an anointing or something. What happened?
3: We just prayed for those areas, you know, you talked about, we're going to pray for families, we're going to pray for the countries, and so we did that. We kind of began with those very things, like starting at home and starting with a country. We just asked he would lead in a prayer. We just ask the Holy Spirit to come. We just ask people, lift your family up now in your heart. Yeah, it's that son, that daughter, that whatever the need
2: is. The in-laws and the outlaws.
3: The in-laws and the outlaws. Yeah, and so really it's when you have a body of people who've gathered around, you know, and heard the word of God and the expectant faith is there, the Lord does want to help, you know. And so it just gives an opportunity for people to be able to both receive something from the Lord that can be encouraging and strengthening. But also, it matters when the people of God with one heart pray. So praying for the country, praying for the church, they did things like that as well. And then at the end, prayed for just more of an outpouring of the Holy Spirit on people's lives, you know?
2: Yeah. So, one of the things I really appreciate about Larry's thing is that it's a new day, and the Lord is here with what we need for today, a fresh anointing, even what it maybe isn't like a strong emotional experience of an anointing, but every day the Lord wants to be with us to give us what we need for that day, guidance, wisdom, direction, correction, strength to endure, whatever. Yeah.
3: Yeah. And I think some of the things he's saying there, you know, there's fundamental principles that's easy to forget sometimes in terms of the relationship with the Holy Spirit. I remember St. John Paul II said years ago, when the Holy Spirit comes, and he said, this is present in the scriptures itself, teaching us that when the Holy Spirit is present, we're engaging the Holy Spirit. He said, the Holy Spirit brings movement. And movement toward what? Toward the life the Lord's calling us to give. That the Christian life is an empowered life. You know, and the Holy Spirit helps us to respond to things God wants us to respond to. For example, go make disciples of all nations. That's partly what he's talking about as well. Go share the gospel.
2: Yeah.
3: And
2: the army isn't coming. You're the army.
3: Yeah, that's exactly right. And so our life in the Spirit is a life both internal transformation, but it's also to stir us up, like St. John Paul II, the deepest energies, he said, of the Spirit in the upper room stirred in the apostles, and he said, thrust them out into the marketplace. So they went forth with power to enable them to preach the gospel and to reach out to people and pray for the sick and, you know, the rest of it. So,
2: another thing I really appreciate from Larry's preaching, he talked about humility. Mm-hmm. It's not about us. It's about him. It's not us that has the energy or source within us independently. It's him in us. And I just really appreciate the thing about humility. I think it's pretty important, you know, just for the whole spiritual life, you know.
3: Yeah, it certainly is because, you know, Jesus, the one place in the Gospels where Jesus actually talks about himself, you know, in a way that is his, you might character, identity or something. He said, you know, come and learn from me because I am meek and I'm humble of heart.
2: Yeah.
3: It's amazing to think that the King of the universe, you know, with all power, I mean, the one through whom all things were made for him, that's his nature. He's humble.
2: Yeah.
3: And he walks in. Yeah. So.
2: Yeah. When you think about it, the word became flesh.

0: Jesus united himself, the Word of God united himself to human nature. And so every minute of his life was a minute of humility. I mean, he was lowering himself, you know, he was God and he became man. And every day it was humble service. Every day it was doing something to advance the salvation of the human race, with people not understanding, with people not agreeing, with people telling lies about him, with people rejecting him, with people mocking him. I mean, every minute of his life was a life of humility, was a minute of humility because of who he was and what he was doing. He emptied himself and became man. And every minute of becoming man was humbling.
1: Yeah, that same passage says, well, what does it mean he emptied himself? And how did he humble himself? By becoming obedient, the passage says.
0: Yeah.
1: By becoming obedient to the Father.
0: Yeah.
1: Remember what Jesus said, you know, my food is to do the will of him who sent me. I mean, the obedience to the Father was Jesus' life.
0: Yeah.
1: It was his great love. And so the gift of the Holy Spirit, when it comes right down to the bottom of it, is that heart of Jesus. It's the spirit that's in Jesus given to us to overcome the flesh that's in the fallen human nature that says, no, my will be done, not God's will be done.
0: Yeah.
1: And he gives us a new power and a new capacity, you know, because Paul says it was in Romans, where if by the spirit you put to death the deeds of the body, which that means is the flesh is resistance to God. Yeah. I'm my own master. I'm my own Lord, right?
0: Yeah.
1: And we have a new power and a new capacity to live a new way of life. And that new way of life is Jesus's road to humility, which is humility is not just, it's not like a feeling or something. And you might feel humble at times, but what it really is being like Jesus. And that is to be totally surrendered to the will of the Father and trusting the Father. And the Holy Spirit gives us power to trust that.
0: Yeah.
1: And so then look at Gideon's story that he brought up, you know. So the Lord wants us to know that it's him.
0: Yeah.
1: All the power belongs to the Lord. He's going to conquer all our enemies by his power. And so he reduces it down to, you know, he picks the weakest guy he could find, Gideon, and then shrinks the army.
0: Yeah, like Gideon says, Lord, what are you doing? Don't you know who I am?
1: Yeah, yeah, exactly. Yeah. And then there's tens, thousands of Midianites that they're up against. And the battle belongs to the Lord in our personal lives, in our family struggles, our personal struggles, our national struggles. So the Lord wants us to have that heart of Jesus that is humble enough to trust God and obey him and do whatever he tells us to do.
0: Yeah.
1: And he's going to win the victory in our lives, even if we don't see it all in the moment.
0: Yeah, and Larry said, this is going to be a battle because there's the world, the flesh, and the devil. So there's a lot of things in us and out there working against us. So that means that we got to be kind of like, we got to be willing to deny ourselves and say no to sin and yes to God, say no to temptation and yes to the grace of the Holy Spirit. So it's a battle. It's decisions. It's denying ourselves and following Jesus.
1: Yeah. And then the critical role that faith, hope, and love play in the life of the Christian, the theological virtues. So good preaching, good teaching helps. You know, sometimes your faith kind of leaks, you know, or whatever. Maybe there's people there at those rallies or watching on television, you just feel discouraged.
0: Yeah.
1: You feel like your faith is flat. I don't think God hears me. My hope is gone. These kinds of things. The living word of God, you know, preached with faith because it's anointed by the Holy Spirit. That's partly what he talks about, the anointing. It's not
0: He says the anointing leaking. Yeah. Has anybody here had the anointing leak? And there was a big response to that.
1: And the anointing of Jesus is the Spirit. Yeah. Is the Holy Spirit.
0: Yeah.
1: And so the Holy Spirit, we have to keep paying attention and being called back to that and receiving each day the grace of the Holy Spirit wants to be able to give us so we can live with faith. We need elevated faith. We need the help of the Holy Spirit to walk in faith, that confidence in God, that leans on God in such a way that if he wasn't there, you kind of would fall flat on your face, but also the power of hope. I mean, look at how hopeless people are throughout the culture today, and not just in the United States, but all over the world with the wars and everything else. And people watch the news and listen to AI, and before you know it, that stuff gets stolen and it leaks, as you're saying, Ralph, you know?
0: Yeah.
1: And we're meant to live and be a light of the world. So faith, hope, and love lead us to love so we can love with the love of Jesus in the middle of these trials and difficulties.
0: Yeah, a lot of the hopelessness is coming from losing trust and hope in leadership.
1: Yeah.
0: Like we're seeing more and more that the leaders of the nations maybe don't know what they're doing. Maybe they don't have good motivations. Maybe they're out for self-gain. Maybe they got character flaws type of thing. But also in the church, you know, we're seeing disturbing things about leadership in the church. And we're just seeing how it doesn't seem like we have a savior here, yeah, you know, the church or in the world, you know, and that we need something more. We need the Lord himself.
1: Right. And that's where the spiritual battle can come in. And the devil likes to whisper, like, essentially, I'm winning.
0: Yeah.
1: You know, and there is no hope. There is nothing you can lean on. You can hope in. It's a total lie. Our hope is in the Lord. Actually, our hope's not in a bishop, or our hope's not in a president, or our hope's not in, you know, a CEO or anything else like that. Our hope is in the Lord. And we see this is where the lives of the saints are very, very helpful for us, because they're models of it. And many of them had to face incredibly difficult situations and potentially hopeless ones. But because of the faith, hope, and love that was in them, the Lord did amazing things through them.
0: Yeah. And it just so happens that the booklet we have this year is very much on the theme we're talking about, like the obedience of Jesus and the importance of our obedience. You know, I think in Hebrews it says, Jesus became the source of salvation for those who obey him. And so this is a book that's going to help us to become alert to obeying the Lord and doing his will like Jesus did, so that the same grace may flow through us through our obedience. So we're going to show a little booklet here in a minute that's going to tell people how to get it, but you can go to renewalministries.net and we're offering it for free. So, Peter, I can't get over the fact that we've been doing this for how many years? 42 years or whatever. And every single week, there's amazing stuff to share. There's amazing people to introduce to our audience. There's amazing truths that the Lord continues to unfold in our own lives. And it's just sort of like the inexhaustible riches of Christ. We never run out of amazing people and amazing things to share with people.
1: That's
0: really important. Yeah. Yeah. Thank you for your participation in this.
1: You're welcome.
0: See you next week.
2: 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At the core of our lives with God lies a simple question. Will I rebel or will I obey? Jesus said in John 15, "You are my friends if you do what I command you." Obedience is a love language of heaven. In my new booklet, Do Whatever He Tells You, we'll look at Jesus as our model of obedience, what he says about the importance of following his directions, and how obedience doesn't lead to bondage, but to joyful freedom. 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

0: This feast day was established in 1573 in honor of a 16th century Christian victory against the Turkish invasion. Pope St. Pius V attributed this victory to the intercession of Our Lady, who was invoked on the day of the battle where people all throughout Europe prayed the Rosary. This month is the month of the Rosary and reminds us of the importance of praying the Rosary. The Rosary means garland of roses. Moved by a vision of the Blessed Mother in 1214, St. Dominic devised the Rosary as we know of it today. This prayer enables us to connect to Jesus through the heart of Mary. It is a powerful way for us to meditate on the life of Jesus and the great mysteries of our salvation. Through Mary, we are joined closer to her Son and our Savior, Jesus Christ. This simple and meditative prayer strengthens us deeper in our faith and brings immense peace and grace to our lives.
1: Hi, everyone. I'm Bishop Reed, sitting here in the Catholic TV living room. Hope you can join us right here on Monday for This Is the Day as Emily Dinerty discusses UCAT, Love Forever, a new resource helping young adults explore love, relationships, marriage, and commitment through the lens of their Catholic faith. That and so much more coming up on Monday's edition of This Is the Day right here on Catholic TV.

God, come to my assistance. Lord, make haste to help me. Glory to the Father, and to the Son, and to the Holy Spirit, as it was in the beginning, is now, and will be forever. Amen. As we end this day, we examine our conscience in silence, begging for God's forgiveness for the times that we may have failed throughout the course of this past day, and asking for His grace and help that we may do better.

Day and night I cry out to you, my God. Lord, my God, I call for help by day. I cry at night before you. Let my prayer come into your presence. O turn your ear to my cry. For my soul is filled with evils. My life is on the brink of the grave. I am reckoned as one in the tomb. I have reached the end of my strength. Like one alone among the dead, like the slain lying in their graves, like those you remember no more, cut off as they are from your hand. You have laid me in the depths of the tomb, in places that are dark in the depths. Your anger weighs down upon me. I am drowned beneath your waves. You have taken away my friends and made me hateful in their sight. Imprisoned, I cannot escape. My eyes are sunken with grief. I call to you, Lord, all the day long. To you I stretch out my hands. Will you work your wonders for the dead? Will the shades stand and praise you? Will your love be told in the grave, or your faithfulness among the dead? Will your wonders be known in the dark, or your justice in the land of oblivion? As for me, Lord, I call to you for help. In the morning, my prayer comes before you. Lord, why do you reject me? Why do you hide your face? Wretched, close to death from my youth, I have borne your trials. I am numb. Your fury has swept down upon me. Your terrors have utterly destroyed me. They surround me all the day like a flood. They assail me altogether. Friend and neighbor you have taken away. My one companion is darkness. Glory be to the Father, and to the Son, and to the Holy Spirit, as it was in the beginning, is now, and will be forever. Amen. Day and night I cry out to you, my God. The reading this evening is from the prophet Jeremiah. You are in our midst, O Lord. Your name we bear. Do not forsake us, O Lord our God. Into your hands, O Lord, I commend my spirit. Into your hands, O Lord, I commend my spirit. You have redeemed us, Lord.

Lord, now you let your servant go in peace. Your word has been fulfilled. My own eyes have seen the salvation which you have prepared in the sight of every people, a light to reveal you to the nations and the glory of your people Israel. Glory to the Father, and to the Son, and to the Holy Spirit, as it was in the beginning, is now, and will be forever. Amen. Protect us, Lord, as we stay awake. Watch over us as we sleep, that awake we may keep watch with Christ, and asleep rest in his peace. Let us pray. All-powerful God, keep us united with your Son in his death and burial, so that we may rise to new life with him who lives and reigns forever and ever. Amen. May the all-powerful Lord grant us a restful night and a peaceful death. Amen.

0: Hi, everyone. I'm Kevin Elson. Here's a look at what's going on this week in the news. We begin with news from around the country. The recent field execution in the state of Tennessee has put an added spotlight on the death penalty. The Tennessee Catholic Conference, along with other organizations against the death penalty, are continuing to speak out to end capital punishment.
1: The Catholic Church's stance on the death penalty is clear. It considers capital punishment inadmissible because it is an attack on the inviolability and dignity of the person. That language was added to the Catechism of the Catholic Church in 2018 under Pope Francis, and the Church continues to call for the abolition of the death penalty worldwide. This doctrine is now being put into focus in Tennessee, where two failed executions this year have prompted Catholic leaders to speak out, including the state's three Catholic bishops.
2: The Tennessee Catholic Conference, on behalf of the three bishops of Tennessee, have strongly been urging the state to move away from capital punishment to replace it with life.

0: without parole. We've restated that call since the execution of Krista Pike. The attempted execution took place last week.
1: Krista Pike was convicted of killing 19-year-old Colleen Slemmer in Knoxville in 1995. She was 18 at the time and sentenced to death. Chrisanne Valancourt Murphy, executive director of the Catholic Mobilizing Network, an organization that advocates against the death penalty, has been closely following Pike's case.
2: Krista Pike's 50 years old and she committed a murder when she was 18 years old. She was sentenced to death. If she were tried today, that sentence no longer is eligible for teenagers. So if that happened today, that crime happened, she would not be sentenced to death.
1: Pike was scheduled to be executed on September 30th. The execution was halted after two doses of lethal injection drugs failed to kill her, leaving her in critical condition. This comes months after the failed execution of Tony Caruthers in May. Following Pike's failed execution, Catholic bishops Mark Spaulding of Nashville, David Talley of Memphis, and Mark Beckman of Knoxville joined Episcopal and Lutheran bishops to issue a statement. They prayed for Colleen Slemmer and clarified that seeking clemency for Pike doesn't take away from the suffering of her and her loved ones. They then restated the church's opposition to the death penalty and called on Governor Bill Lee to convert Pike's death sentence to life imprisonment.
3: In news from around the world, Pope Leo XIV will return to Assisi October 27th for the closing day of the 2026 interreligious meeting, 40 years after St. John Paul II gathered leaders of the world's religions for a landmark day of prayer for peace. The October 25th through the 27th event marks the 40th annual gathering inspired by the 1986 meeting, when representatives of different faiths were invited by a pope to pray together for peace. Pope Leo will join the Christian community in Assisi's Lower Basilica for a special prayer service where he and Patriarch Bartholomew will offer reflections. The meeting's theme, Disarmed and Disarming Peace, comes from Pope Leo's own calls for peace and disarmament. Organizers say 384 representatives from 53 countries will participate. In news from the Vatican, Catholic bishops, conference presidents, and heads of the Eastern Catholic Churches gathered this past week for the opening session of the summit, marking the 10th anniversary of Pope Francis's Amoris Laetitiae, The Joy of Love. Pope Leo XIV opened the summit, which focuses on the challenges facing marriage and family life today, by telling participants that the beauty and fragility of families would be at the heart of their discussions.
1: 10 years after the publication of Amoris Laetitiae, bishops from around the world gather for a conference to evaluate its current application. They have begun with a meeting with the Pope. All the presidents of episcopal conferences and heads of Eastern Catholic churches, along with experts from various countries, are present for this gathering. Before the conferences and working groups began, they took a moment to pray with the Pope. The document discusses the family, and Pope Leo XIV emphasized its importance.
4: Families themselves participate in the church's mission in the ordinary fabric of their lives through love and fidelity, care and forgiveness, the education of children, their efforts in transmitting faith, attention to the elderly and the vulnerable, and the many ways in which they serve their communities and society. In all these ways, families bear witness to the gospel and contribute to the life and the mission of the church.
1: The Pope gave the bishops some guidance for these days of work. He encouraged them to support families and listen to their lived experiences. He also acknowledged that many young people search for true love but struggle to see themselves into it, and invited church leaders to ask themselves what people are looking for and how they are responding to these concerns. He then urged everyone to pay special attention to fragility.
4: The experience of fragility raises the question of whether we are able to remain close to one another when life no longer corresponds to what had been hoped for, and whether we can recognize the work of grace even in situations marked by limits, wounds, and apparent failure.
1: Pope Leo XIV invited the bishops to share their experiences regarding the implementation of Amoris Laetitiae in recent years. These insights will help in seeking new ways to include all the baptized in the synodal journey.
3: And finally, the news. In 2027, the Pontifical Swiss Guard is preparing a year of commemorations to mark the 500th anniversary of the sack of Rome, when 147 guards died defending Pope Clement VII. On May 6th, 1527, Swiss guards fought to protect St. Peter's Basilica as Rome came under attack. They escorted the Pope to safety in Castel San Angelo. The anniversary year will begin January 23rd with many events planned, but the main commemorations will take place at the Vatican from May 5th through the 7th. They will include Vespers, Mass in St. Peter's Basilica, a new memorial plaque, the swearing-in of new guards, and a light art projection. Colonel Christoph Graf, commander of the Swiss Guard, said the commemorative year recalls the willingness to sacrifice and marks the loyalty of their predecessors. At the same time, Graf said, we want to show that the values of that time are still present today and shape the mission of the guardsmen in the service to the Pope. Well, that is all the information we have for you at this time. I'm Kevin Elson. Don't forget, you can keep up to date on Catholic news throughout the week with Catholic News Break right here on the Catholic TV Network.

God of life, you know the innermost depths of our hearts, the light and shadows within us, the silent wounds that sometimes no one sees. Today we bring before you our brothers and sisters who struggle with challenges to their mental health, who suffer in solitude with anxiety, depression, or any other mental illness. You call them by name, with tenderness, and in you they find dignity and hope.

Forgive us for the times we have looked the other way, feeding the stigma and discrimination of persons with mental illnesses. May your church be an open house, a safe space where everyone has a place, a community that accompanies and never excludes, that listens without judging and draws near without fear.

We pray to you, Lord, for those who care, professionals, family members, volunteers, men and women who with patience and love build bridges of understanding and comfort. Give them strength and compassion to sustain others. Send your spirit upon us that we may learn to welcome and integrate care for mental health into the life and ministry of our communities and of the whole church, and thus become a living sign of your mercy, which never abandons and always restores. Amen.

0: So I grew up in a small town on the north shore of Oahu called Waialua. I've lived here for 35 years, born and raised. The people here care about each other. With the flood that impacted our town, it has never been this bad.
1: And so I told my daughter to watch the drain because it's rising. But then I started to walk back to my house. And then I turned around and my backyard was underwater.
2: We're already almost waist deep in water and fought our way up the street to get to the truck and escape.
3: The day after the floods, we were able to activate Epic Ministry as well as the Knights of Columbus, and we worked very well together.
0: For a whole week, we worked to provide support. Knights and Epic members, parishioners, were digging people out of mud. I remember seeing over 500 people marching down to the homes.
2: They all descended on the street, rescuing people, coming in with backhoes, with food, with water, anything that they could do in the hundreds, digging everybody out and helping every single person was the most beautiful thing.
1: I see like over 50 people walking down my driveway, and it was very overwhelming.
3: The scariest thing to experience is to be in a disaster, and we're here, and we do care.
0: We could have waited until somebody came to our rescue, but instead, we became the rescue. That's what it means to be a Knight of Columbus. It's to be the rescue in those moments that are difficult.
4: This feast day was established in 1573 in honor of a 16th century Christian victory against the Turkish invasion. Pope St. Pius V attributed this victory to the intercession of Our Lady, who was invoked on the day of the battle where people all throughout Europe prayed the Rosary. This month is the month of the Rosary and reminds us of the importance of praying the Rosary. The Rosary means garland of roses. Moved by a vision of the Blessed Mother in 1214, St. Dominic devised the Rosary as we know of it today. This prayer enables us to connect to Jesus through the heart of Mary. It is a powerful way for us to meditate on the life of Jesus and the great mysteries of our salvation. Through Mary, we are joined closer to her Son and our Savior, Jesus Christ. This simple and meditative prayer strengthens us deeper in our faith and brings immense peace and grace to our lives.
5: In the Gospel of John, Jesus tells his disciples that his flesh is true food and his blood is true drink. Though we can't see this reality with our eyes, we believe that at every Mass, the bread and wine truly become the body and blood of Jesus Christ.
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5: In Presencia, we'll look at stories of Eucharistic miracles, times when the reality of the true presence became perceptible to the senses. You'll hear about consecrated bread that began to bleed, wine that became blood, scientific studies which found human heart tissue in communion hosts, and more. Watch Presencia right here on Catholic TV.
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0: In the name of the Father, and of the Son, and of the Holy Spirit.
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0: The Lord be with you.
2: And with your spirit.
0: Today we remember St. John Leonardi, a priest, a missionary priest, and also the patron saint of medicine. Brothers and sisters, to prepare ourselves to celebrate the sacred mysteries, let us acknowledge our sins. You were sent to heal the contrite of hearts, Lord, have mercy.
2: Lord, have mercy.
0: You came to call sinners, Christ, have mercy.
2: Christ, have mercy.
0: You are seated at the right hand of the Father to intercede for us, Lord, have mercy. May Almighty God have mercy on us, forgive us our sins, and bring us to everlasting life.
2: Amen.
0: Let us pray. O God, giver of all good things, who through the priest St. John Leonardi caused the gospel to be announced to the nations, grant through his intercession that the true faith may always and everywhere prosper. Through our Lord Jesus Christ, your Son, who lives and reigns with you in the unity of the Holy Spirit, God, forever and ever.
3: Amen. A reading from the letter of St. Paul to the Galatians. Brothers and sisters, realize that it is those who have faith who are children of Abraham. Scripture, which saw in advance that God would justify the Gentiles by faith, foretold the good news to Abraham, saying, "Through you shall all the nations be blessed." Consequently, those who have faith are blessed along with Abraham, who had faith. For all who depend on works of the law are under a curse. For it is written, "Cursed be everyone who does not persevere in doing all the things written in the book of the law." And that no one is justified before God by the law is clear. For the one who is righteous by faith will live, but the law does not depend on faith. Rather, the one who does these things will live by them. Christ ransomed us from the curse of the law by becoming a curse for us. For it is written, "Cursed by everyone who hangs on a tree," that the blessing of Abraham might be extended to the Gentiles through Christ Jesus, so that we might receive the promise of the Spirit through faith. The word of the Lord.
0: Thanks be to God.

When Jesus had driven out a demon, some of the crowd said, "By the power of Beelzebul, the prince of demons, he drives out demons." Others, to test him, asked him for a sign from heaven. But he knew their thoughts and said to them, "Every kingdom divided against itself will be laid waste, and house will fall against house. And if Satan is divided against himself, how will his kingdom stand? For you say that it is by Beelzebul that I drive out demons. If I then drive out demons by Beelzebul, by whom do your own people drive them out? Therefore, they will be your judges. But if it is by the finger of God that I drive out demons, then the kingdom of God has come upon you." When the strong man fully armed guards his palace, his possessions are safe. But when one stronger than he attacks and overcomes him, he takes away the armor on which he relied and distributes the spoils. "Whoever is not with me is against me, and whoever does not gather with me scatters." When an unclean spirit goes out of someone, it roams through arid regions searching for rest, but finding none, it says, "I shall return to my home from which I came." But upon returning, it finds it swept clean and put in order. Then it goes and brings back seven other spirits, more wicked than itself, who move in and dwell there. And the last condition of that man is worse than the first. Fair God,

Today, we honor St. John Leonardi, a priest who devoted his life to prayer, education, the renewal of the church, and the loving care of souls. He reminds us that true renewal begins in the human heart. Know Christ. Love Christ. Serve Christ. And bring others to Christ. By the virtue of our baptism, we are all missionaries. We are missionaries. We are called to make Jesus known. The disciples made Jesus known. The prophets made Jesus known. The first disciple, Andrew, went and spent time with Jesus and brought Peter to Jesus. And Peter brought Philip to Jesus. And Philip brought Nathanael to Jesus. And they said, "We have found the one Moses wrote about." They found Jesus. The woman at the well went to the community and announced about Jesus. Mary of Magdala told the disciples, "I have seen the Lord." She told them, "The Lord is risen." All of us are called to make Jesus known. Dear friends, may we seek to be rich in the eyes of God through prayer, humility, generous service, and daring conversion. Today, as we honor St. John Leonardi, we pray for all our priests in Archdiocese of Boston. We pray for our priests in Regina Clary. Pray for the sick one among them. We also pray for more young men and women to religious life and the priesthood. We pray for them. May the Lord bless our diocese, the Archdiocese of Boston, and bring more priests and religious to his vineyard. Today we pray and ask St. John Leonardi to help us with his prayers and intercessions to grow ever closer to Christ the Savior. May his fervent prayers accompany and strengthen us each day so that our lives may reflect the love of Christ and gently lead other people to Christ. We need to make Jesus known. We have to proclaim him. If people do not know him, they will not follow him. It is the task of each one of us, priests, lay people, to make Jesus known.

0: We present our intentions before the Lord.
1: For Leo, our Pope, Richard, our Archbishop, and all clergy and religious throughout the world, we pray to the Lord. Lord, hear our prayer. That God may grant wisdom and strength to all those in positions of civic leadership, we pray to the Lord. Lord, hear our prayer. For the grace of true contrition for our sins, we pray to the Lord.
0: Lord,
1: hear our prayer. For all missionaries working throughout the world, we pray to the Lord.
0: Lord,
2: hear our prayer.
1: For all viewers and benefactors of the Catholic TV network, we pray to the Lord.
0: Lord,
2: hear our prayer.
1: For the repose of the souls of all the faithful departed, we pray to the Lord.
0: Lord,
2: hear our prayer.
0: Loving Father, hear our humble prayer through Christ our Lord.
2: Amen.

0: Pray, my brothers and sisters, that my sacrifice and yours be acceptable to God, the Almighty Father.
1: May the Lord accept the sacrifice at your hands for the praise and glory of his name.
0: For our good and good of all his holy church, receive, O Lord, you pray, the offerings placed on your altar in commemoration of blessed John Leonardi, so that as you brought him glory, you may through these sacred mysteries grant to us your pardon through Christ our Lord.
2: Amen.

You are indeed holy, O Lord, the fount of all holiness. Make holy, therefore, this gift, we pray, by sending down your Spirit upon them like the dewfall, so that they may become for us the body and blood of our Lord Jesus Christ. At the time he was betrayed and entered willingly into his passion, he took bread and, giving thanks, broke it and gave it to disciples, saying, "Take this, all of you, and eat of it, for this is my body, which will be given up for you." In a similar way, when supper was ended, he took the chalice, and once more giving thanks, he gave it to disciples, saying, "Take this, all of you, and drink from it, for this is the chalice of my blood, the blood of the new and eternal covenant, which will be poured out for you and for many for the forgiveness of sins. Do this in memory of me."

Therefore, as we celebrate the memorial of his death and resurrection, we offer you, Lord, the bread of life and a chalice of salvation, giving thanks that you have held us worthy to be in your presence and minister to you. Humbly we pray that partaking of the body and blood of Christ, you may be gathered into one by the Holy Spirit. Remember, Lord, your church spread throughout the world and bring her to the fullness of charity, together with Leo, our Pope, and Richard, our Bishop, and all the clergy. Remember also our brothers and sisters who have fallen asleep in the hope of the resurrection, and all who have died in your mercy. Welcome them to the light of your face. Have mercy on us all, we pray, that with the Blessed Virgin Mary, Mother of God, with the Blessed Joseph, her spouse, with the blessed apostles and all the saints who have pleased you throughout the ages, you may merit to be co-heirs to eternal life, may praise and glorify you through your Son, Jesus Christ.

0: At the Savior's command and formed by divine teaching, we dare to say, Our Father, who art in heaven, hallowed be thy name. Thy kingdom come, thy will be done on earth as it is in heaven. Give us this day our daily bread, and forgive us our trespasses, as we forgive those who trespass against us. And lead us not into temptation, but deliver us from evil. Deliver us, Lord, you pray, from every evil. Graciously grant peace nowadays, that by the help of your mercy, you may be always free from sin and safe from all distress, as we await the blessed hope and the coming of our Savior, Jesus Christ. Lord Jesus Christ, who said to your apostles, Peace I leave you, my peace I give you. Look not on our sins, but on the faith of your church, and graciously grant her peace and unity in accordance with your will, who live and reign forever and ever.
1: Amen.
0: The peace of the Lord be with you always.
1: And with your spirit.
0: Let us offer each other the sign of peace. Peace be with you.
1: Peace be with you.
0: Peace.

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Lord, I am not worthy that you should enter under my roof, but only say the word, and my soul shall be healed.

0: Let us pray. 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
1: Amen.
0: The Lord be with you.
1: And with your
0: spirit. May Almighty God bless you, the Father, and the Son, and the Holy Spirit.
1: Amen.
0: Our Mass has ended. Let's go home to love and serve the Lord.
2: Thanks be to God.
0: Have a blessed day.

We have worshiped God, the Father, the Son, and the Holy Spirit. 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

0: Saint Michael the Archangel, defend us in battle. Be our protection against the wickedness and snares of the devil. May God rebuke him, we humbly pray. And do thou, O Prince of the Heavenly Host, by the power of God, cast into hell Satan and all the evil spirits who prowl through the world seeking the ruin of souls. Amen.
1: Hi, everyone. I'm Bishop Reed, sitting here in the Catholic TV living room. Hope you can join us right here on Monday for This Is the Day as Emily Dinity discusses UCAT, Love Forever, a new resource helping young adults explore love, relationships, marriage, and commitment through the lens of their Catholic faith. That and so much more coming up on Monday's edition of This Is the Day right here on Catholic TV.

0: The angel of the Lord declared to Mary,
1: and she conceived of the Holy Spirit.
0: Hail Mary, full of grace, the Lord is with thee. Blessed art thou among women, and blessed is the fruit of thy womb, Jesus.
1: Holy Mary, Mother of God, pray for us sinners, now and at the hour of our death. Amen.

Laudetur Jesus Christus. Praised be Jesus Christ. Welcome to this live broadcast of Pope Leo XIV's Angelus Address this Sunday, the 4th of October. On behalf of all of my colleagues here at the Vatican's Dicastery for Communication, a very, very, very warm welcome. That be whether you are joining us through our Vatican Media app, via our YouTube channel, Facebook page, or via any local or diocesan radio station. 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

0: Catholic Faith Network in America, Salt and Light Television, Shalom World Television, Atmadarshan Television, Catholic Television, Luminous Radio India, Radio Maria England, and Radio Maria Papua New Guinea. And of course, a huge welcome also goes to all of you who are joining us through our dedicated American Sign Language broadcast, which has been made possible today, like every other day, thanks to our friends at Deaf Catholic Youth Initiative for the Americas. My name is Francesca Merlo, and it will be my pleasure to provide today's English language translation and texts for today's event. The time, the local time, is 11:58, and so in just about 2 minutes, at 12 p.m. Rome time, at midday, Pope Leo will be appearing at the window of the Apostolic Palace, where he will greet the pilgrims in the square. As every Sunday, he will give a catechesis, for which I will be providing an English translation. And after his catechesis, he will recite the Marian prayer, along with all the faithful in the square, and of course along with you following from home, if you wish to do so. After the prayer, he usually greets some of the groups that are present, and that would also be the moment for any appeals, if there are any, but that remains to be seen. We will see later on. It's a beautiful beginning of autumn day in Rome. The skies are blue, and it's a wonderful day to be out in the square. The temperatures have finally dropped. The horrifically hot summer has come to an end, and everything is a little bit more pleasant now in the Eternal City. And you can see, for those of you who are following on a screen, that there is a really great turnout today in the square. Lots of people have gathered to see Pope Leo and hear what he has to say. So we just have to wait a few moments for the clock to strike 12, and at that point, usually you can hear the crowds right on cue.
1: Cari fratelli e sorelle, buona domenica.
0: Dear brothers and sisters, happy Sunday.
1: La parabola evangelica che viene proclamata nella liturgia di questa domenica parla della vita di Gesù.
0: The gospel parable proclaimed in this Sunday's liturgy speaks of Jesus' life and sheds light on the meaning of his mission. He is the Son of God sent into the world, yet he is rejected by the very people who should have welcomed him with open arms. The one who came to bring salvation is condemned. The one who wishes to give life is put to death.
1: Ci fa riflettere sulle tante crudeltà che rovinano il mondo.
0: While this leads us to reflect on the many cruelties that plague the world and the history of peoples, Christ's teaching reveals the ever greater mercy of his Father. Indeed, the violent rejection does not thwart God's will. In his infinite justice, he transforms evil into redemption. The stone that the builders rejected has become the cornerstone.
1: Gesù stesso ricorda queste parole del Salmo che celebra l'opera meravigliosa fatta dal
0: Jesus himself
1: Signore.
0: Recalls these words from the Psalm, which celebrates the marvelous work done by the Lord.
1: Tutto.
0: It is precisely what was cast aside that becomes the foundation that sustains everything. This is how the Almighty guides history, coming to our aid in all our falls. God never discards our lives.

0: La vigna da coltivare con giustizia è la
1: According
0: chiesa
1: to the image used in the parable, the vineyard to be cultivated with justice is the church, which we build up or damage through our choices.
0: Proprio oggi,
1: in this regard, today, on the 8th centenary of his death, I wish to recall a laborer who worked with great fruitfulness in the Lord's vineyard,
0: St.
1: Francis of Assisi.
0: A San Francesco, Gesù stesso chiese di riparare la sua chiesa. 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
1: to the point of receiving the mystical sign of the stigmata. A man of fervent prayer, full of charity towards all, he was an example to the first friars who shared his asceticism as an authentic condition for the reform of the church. Saint Francis repaired the church by virtue of his faith in the Lord Jesus, healing the rifts of discord through the witness of fraternal love.
0: Porta frutto ancora oggi.
1: Dear friends, the charism of St. Francis
0: secoli
1: continues to bear fruit even today after 8 centuries. This is attested to not only by the great and vibrant Franciscan family, but also by the many gifts that his spiritual legacy bestows upon the people of God.
0: Mentre dunque celebriamo l'anno giubilare francescano,
1: as we celebrate the Franciscan Jubilee year, therefore, let us perseveringly ask for the gift of peace and sincerely commit ourselves to building harmony among peoples.
0: In quest'opera ci accompagni sempre l'intercessione di Maria Santissima, nostra
1: madre. May the intercession of Mary, most holy, our mother, always accompany us in this work.
0: Ai fedeli radunati presso il
1: to her we now turn, spiritually united with the faithful gathered at the shrine of Pompeii, to offer the supplication to the Virgin of the Holy Rosary.
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1: I invited you all to pray the rosary during this month of October,
0: che cessino le guerre e si costruisca la pace.
1: Wars cease and peace
0: Fra
1: be
0: i primi
1: built.
0: A farlo sono stati i bambini.
1: The first to do this were children, and they continue to do so. From the 1st to the 7th of October, the Pontifical Foundation Aid to the Church in Need is promoting the initiative.
0: 1 million
1: children recite the Holy Rosary for peace and unity in the world. Thank you to all of the children from all over the world who are uniting in this prayer.
0: E seguiamo tutti il loro esempio, invocando l'intercessione della Vergine Maria,
1: example by invoking the intercession of the Virgin Mary, so that people may be released of the scourge of war. We pray for the Holy Land and for the victims, the innocent victims of the violence. In the following days, on the occasion of the 10th anniversary of the Apostolic Exhortation Amoris Laetitia, a meeting will take place in the Vatican with the heads of the Oriental Catholic Churches and the presidents of the bishops' conferences of the whole world. It will be a time for synodal discernment
0: per annunciare oggi il Vangelo con le famiglie e le giovani generazioni.
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0: Che con l'aiuto di Dio sono segno di speranza
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0: ricchezza inestimabile per la Chiesa e per la società.
1: For the church and for society.
0: Sono lieto per le molteplici iniziative.
1: I'm grateful for the many initiatives that celebrate the 8th centenary of the death of St. Francis of Assisi. And I recall in particular those that have been taking place in Assisi with the presence of the authorities of the Italian state. And I greet
0: the
1: radio of Assisi and Foligno, which diffuse a message of peace in St. Francis. And I now extend my greeting to all of you who are present here in St. Peter's Square.
0: Do il benvenuto ai partecipanti alla International Week of Sacred Music.
1: I welcome the participants in the International Week of Sacred Music organized by the Pontifical Institute of Sacred Music, as well as the group of pilgrims from Puente Alto in Santiago del Chile, teachers and students of the Ignatium St. Bonaventura in Dillingen, Germany.
0: Saluto I cresimandi di Pinerolo.
1: I greet those being confirmed from Cremarolo in Italy,
0: Polesine.
1: The faithful of Fassana Polesine in Italy,
0: I ragazzi della
1: the
0: Val
1: young
0: Brembana,
1: boys and girls of Val Brembana who
0: sulla via
1: walked along the Via Francigena
0: Viterbo a Roma.
1: From Viterbo to Rome,
0: e l'associazione FIABA,
1: and
0: che
1: the association FIABA, which promotes campaigns to promote accessibility to public spaces. The group Mamme che regalano un sorriso, mothers who give smiles,
0: studenti con le stellette,
1: and the association Students with Stars.
0: Benedico di cuore I fedeli,
1: I bless
0: che oggi
1: the faithful
0: da questa
1: that today from this
0: si
1: square
0: in pellegrinaggio al santuario della Madonna della Rivelazione
1: to the
0: sulla via
1: Sanctuary of the Madonna,
0: proseguendo la tradizione avviata
1: on the
0: dal
1: Via
0: Papa
1: Laurentina,
0: Pio XII.
1: A tradition started off by Pope Pius XII.
0: Una buona domenica.
1: And to all of you, I wish a very happy Sunday.

And so we heard the greetings and we heard the Pope's words, and with that our broadcast today comes to an end. Thank you to all of you for joining us, whether you joined via one of the Vatican media apps or Facebook page, or whether you joined via one of our local or diocesan radio or television stations, EWTN 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Maria Papua New Guinea. And thank you to all of you who joined through our dedicated American Sign Language broadcast. Thank you also goes to our audio technician, Luca Rossi, and our coordinator, Massimiliano Menichetti, and of course, to all of you. So thank you again for joining me today, and until next time, Laudetur Jesus Christus, praise be Jesus Christ.

You can be a born-again Christian and a Catholic. In fact, there really is no other way to be Catholic. A born-again Christian is someone who has said a personal yes to God and his unconditional love called grace. You can practice your Catholicism without saying this personal yes to God and his grace, but it will be a pretty empty religious practice instead of the personal relationship God intends you to have with him through the sacraments. You would be practicing your Catholicism without really being Catholic personally. Remember, you can attend the sacraments and still personally reject the grace of God which has been offered to you in the sacraments. You can practice your faith without ever having said a personal yes to God and welcoming his grace. In fact, the Catholic Church teaches that it is possible to be in the church in a bodily manner only and not in your heart, and therefore not be saved. So yes, you can be a practicing Catholic and not be a born-again Christian, and not personally welcome God and his grace. But is that who you really want to be? And yes, you can also be a practicing Catholic and a born-again Christian. In fact, there really is no other way to be Catholic. Do you agree with God that he wants to have a Catholic and personal relationship with you? Can you be a born-again Christian and a Catholic? I am. I believe I am saved by faith alone, received by grace alone, apart from my works. And I'm a practicing Catholic. I go to Mass every Sunday. I go to confession once a week. I pray the Hail Mary countless times a day. And I bless myself with holy water. You see, I am a practicing Catholic. I'm also an evangelical, born-again Christian. Not sure such a thing is possible? Well, join us for the Christian and Catholic series, where you can discover that yes, you can be a born-again Christian and a Catholic. In fact, there really is no other way to be Catholic.

God of life, you know the innermost depths of our hearts, the light and shadows within us, the silent wounds that sometimes no one sees. Today we bring before you our brothers and sisters who struggle with challenges to their mental health, who suffer in solitude with anxiety, depression, or any other mental illness. You call them by name, with tenderness, and in you they find dignity and hope.

Forgive us for the times we have looked the other way, feeding the stigma and discrimination of persons with mental illnesses. May your church be an open house, a safe space where everyone has a place, a community that accompanies and never excludes, that listens without judging and draws near without fear.

We pray to you, Lord, for those who care, professionals, family members, volunteers, men and women who with patience and love build bridges of understanding and comfort. Give them strength and compassion to sustain others. Send your spirit upon us that we may learn to welcome and integrate care for mental health into the life and ministry of our communities and of the whole church, and thus become a living sign of your mercy, which never abandons and always restores. Amen.

0: The obscure saint of the month for October is Saint Francis Borgia. Francis grew up in an important family in 16th century Spain. He served in the imperial court and quickly advanced in his career. But a series of events, including the death of his beloved wife, made Francis Borgia rethink his priorities. He gave up public life, gave away his possessions, and joined the new and little-known Society of Jesus. Francis felt drawn to spend time in seclusion and prayer, but his administrative talents also made him a natural for other tasks. He helped in the establishment of what is now the Gregorian University in Rome. Not long after his ordination, he served as political and spiritual advisor to the emperor. In Spain, he founded a dozen colleges. At 55, Francis was elected head of the Jesuits. He focused on the growth of the Society of Jesus, the spiritual preparation of its new members, and spreading the faith in many parts of Europe. He was responsible for the founding of Jesuit missions in Florida, Mexico, and Peru. Francis Borgia is often regarded as the second founder of the Jesuits. He died in 1572 and was canonized 100 years later. He's the patron saint of earthquakes, and his feast day is celebrated on October 10th.
1: This feast day was established in 1573 in honor of a 16th century Christian victory against the Turkish invasion. Pope St. Pius V attributed this victory to the intercession of Our Lady, who was invoked on the day of the battle where people all throughout Europe prayed the Rosary. This month is the month of the Rosary and reminds us of the importance of praying the Rosary. The Rosary means garland of roses. Moved by a vision of the Blessed Mother in 1214, St. Dominic devised the Rosary as we know of it today. This prayer enables us to connect to Jesus through the heart of Mary. It is a powerful way for us to meditate on the life of Jesus and the great mysteries of our salvation. Through Mary, we are joined closer to her Son and our Savior, Jesus Christ. This simple and meditative prayer strengthens us deeper in our faith and brings immense peace and grace to our lives.
2: In the Gospel of John, Jesus tells his disciples that his flesh is true food and his blood is true drink. Though we can't see this reality with our eyes, we believe that at every Mass, the bread and wine truly become the body and blood of Jesus Christ.
3: For this is my body.
2: In Presencia, we'll look at stories of Eucharistic miracles, times when the reality of the true presence became perceptible to the senses. You'll hear about consecrated bread that began to bleed, wine that became blood, scientific studies which found human heart tissue in communion hosts, and more. Watch Presencia right here on Catholic TV.
4: Hi, everyone. I'm Bishop Reed, sitting here in the Catholic TV living room. Hope you can join us right here on Monday for This Is the Day as Emily Dinity discusses UCAT, Love Forever, a new resource helping young adults explore love, relationships, marriage, and commitment through the lens of their Catholic faith. That and so much more coming up on Monday's edition of This Is the Day right here on Catholic TV.

This is Jerusalem, over 150 years before the birth of Christ. Often invaded and occupied by foreigners, it has always been liberated by a people miraculously faithful to the covenant made by the patriarch Abraham with his God. This is the temple, the heart of the city, where for centuries the voices of prophets resounded. Here are preserved the commandments which God gave to Moses. But facing the temple stands the stronghold of earthly power, the citadel. From here, many an invader has tested his sword against the power of the Lord. And it was here that years later, the Roman Pontius Pilate presided at the trial of Jesus of Nazareth. But at the time of our story, Israel suffers under the yoke of the powerful Syrian king Antiochus.

0: You men have your orders. Go on. I'll join you later. Get out of my way, or I'll have you whipped to death like a dog.
1: What?
0: Are you hard of hearing? I'm speaking to you. You must have calluses on your eyes as well as on your hands. Put down that hammer, I tell you, before I lose my temper.
2: Seems to me you've already lost it.
0: You're trying your best to provoke me, aren't you?
2: If it's trouble you're looking for, Syrian, you've come to the right place.
0: Well, I'm delighted to see that you at least haven't changed a bit, Namo.
2: I can't believe my eyes. Judas. May the Lord bless and keep you.
3: Go back outside and keep on working. Have you got any clothes?
2: But of course, they're not much to look at, but...
3: For me, they'll do well enough.
0: I had to put on this hated uniform to get safely into Jerusalem. Keep your eyes open. And you'd better pound away on that anvil so that no one can overhear us.
2: Right.
0: Apollonius, the new governor, is about to arrive. We attacked some of his staff who are riding ahead. But we mustn't fool ourselves, however. Jerusalem is in for a bad time. Apollonius is cruel, and our people need help. And that's the reason why I've come back. Alert the others and distribute the weapons. We'll meet in the square in front of the temple.
2: If you are with us, Judas, there's nothing we can't do.
3: Help us, Almighty God, and show us again the path to final victory. Hey, what are you doing there?
2: Ah, leave that to me. There, a sword worthy of Judas Maccabeus. That other one was made of Syrian iron.
0: It's like a thunderbolt.
4: You are our only hope of salvation. The Lord bless and keep you, my son.

0: Go with the Lord. Do as I told you.
1: Come on, don't gather in the street. Move on, move on.
2: May the Lord purify your hands of the blood which has stained them, Judas. I can tell by your eyes that you bring violence with you.
3: Our brother expected a warmer welcome from you, Father.
2: The enemies of Israel may prevail against Judas, but not against the wrath of our Almighty God.
0: Apollonius, the new governor King Antiochus is sending, has the fury of a wild beast. This is why I'm here. I mean to kill him before he can kill us.
2: Is it you, my own flesh, who preaches violence like this in the temple of our Lord? Isn't it a sign of the favor of the Lord that the invader is tolerant of our religion?
0: Evidently, Apollonius' reputation has not reached your ears. Once he's here, the last liberties you enjoy will cease.
2: Judas, as your father, and as the high priest of the Lord, I order you not to resort to arms within this city.
0: I'm not one to oppose his father's will. But someday you'll remember what I've told you.
2: My son, I wonder if this zeal of yours is faith or fanaticism.
4: Father is right.
3: Welcome home again, my brother.
0: I hear that you have chosen your friends among the enemies of our people.
3: Yes, you're quite right, Judas. Yet if we continue to be so stubborn, it will only increase the hostility of the Syrians. Let me remind you that hatred breeds hatred.
0: Let me remind you, that's no reason for us to love them.
3: You're wrong, Judas. I know that many Syrians are our friends.
2: Who keeps the company of idolaters, as well as base Syrians and pagan sinners, profanes with his presence the sanctuary of God.
3: Very well. You believe in force, and I believe in reason. I accept your opinion, but I will not renounce my principles.
0: The Syrians will make you see the truth.
5: Simon.
3: The Lord be with you.

0: Jonathan, you'd better go and tell Nana. Hurry.
1: Judas! Remember what I've told you. And what you promised us.
0: I'll keep my word, Father.
2: Take the horses away. Carry the weapons inside.
3: Neville!
2: What is it, Jonathan? I have to speak to you.
4: What is it?
5: My father is absolutely against Judas.
4: What do you mean?
5: Our attack's called off.
4: That's impossible. I've distributed all the weapons. We can't stop them now.
5: Judas is captain. No one's to move unless he orders otherwise. But he did say to give out the weapons.
4: Fine. All right. Quickly. Hurry. Bring those things in here. Hurry.

0: Jakar! I know what you would ask, my lord, but I have no explanation to give you. If this is a joke, they'll pay for it.
1: And who is that fat pig?
0: The military commander of the garrison of Jerusalem. His name is Tryphon. I received a full report on him at the court of King Antiochus. You'll find him a loyal aide who'll carry out your orders.
2: Greetings and all honor to you, mighty Apollonius.
1: You consider it an honor to receive me as if I had the plague? What a marvelous surprise I've been handed by the people of Jerusalem. Where are these Jews?
2: I swear by all the gods they're going to pay for this, sir.
1: My horse!

0: Summon the high priest.
1: And what if he refuses to appear?
2: We'll teach him manners.
0: He's coming, sir.
3: Stranger, who are you to disturb an old man intent at his prayers?
4: I am the supreme authority who controls the fate of this city.
3: The people of Israel are more than ready to give joyful greeting to anyone who comes as a friend. But a friend does not arrive with an army at his back.
4: You are Mathathias, are you not? The high priest?
3: I am but the humblest servant of God.
4: I have heard about this God of yours. And the present I have brought him is a pledge of our earnest desire to cooperate with him. There is my present. Jove, father of the gods. He will live in the temple with your God as befits a father and a master. Move forward. Take him in.
3: Move back! Move back, idolaters! Take that pagan image of yours away from here.
4: Take it inside.
3: Stop! Beware lest you profane the threshold of the house of God.
4: I said forward!
3: Move back! Move back, I tell you!
4: Listen, old man. Sacrifice to Jove if you want us to respect your temple. Your hesitation is already an insult.
3: Draw your sword and put me to death, for I am unworthy to be a servant of the Lord. But first remove that statue.
4: Who will honor Jove, the most powerful of the gods? The one who sacrifices to him will be the new high priest.
5: We mustn't let them do it.
6: Keep quiet.
5: But he's your father.
6: They are trying to provoke us. The new governor is clever.

0: against our Lord, the God of the people of Israel. Let him go. Who else of you would dare to profane our sacred temple? Take him inside. Beware! Beware! Turn back, idolaters! Depart, you heathen!
1: Why don't you ask your God if he's able to stop the King of Olympus?
0: Save us, O God of Abraham!

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1: 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Order general retreat.
2: Trumpeter, sound retreat!
1: Cover our retreat, Jackman.
3: You men follow me.
1: They're retreating
4: towards the governor's palace.
5: Well, Lama will head them off.
1: Watch out! Here comes some more of them.

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1: Keep your advice to yourself.
0: Listen to me. This persecution will never end.

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1: I'm surprised you're not wearing a Serian uniform.
0: You speak the way you act. You want to kill for the pleasure of killing. But it makes no difference to you who it is as long as you draw blood.
1: Let go of me, Simon. Let go of me and stay away from me. Or I'll cut you down.
0: Judas, kill me and increase your glory.
1: Get away from me, or I'll forget we are brothers. We don't speak the same language.
2: The Syrians are escaping to the palace.
3: Namel will need men to help him. Better send Eleazar and John as well. But hurry.
1: Stay away from me, Simon.

0: but a beginning. As soon as we are reorganized, my turn will come.
1: I see you manage without
2: us,
1: Hamill.
2: Yes, they'll never be able to get out of there alive.
3: Come on, they're gathering at the square.
4: Prisoner.
3: Namel has Apollonius trapped in the palace with his whole garrison.
2: And they won't be coming out very soon.
4: Come on.

0: father. 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
1: Judas, I'm proud of you. The house of the Lord was spared a sacrilege, and we owe this to you. And now hearken to me, people of Israel. The enemy will return in force to destroy us, and you cannot withstand their vengeance if you remain here. Therefore, another exodus is forced on us. Leave Jerusalem to the enemy, and once again carry with you the commandments so that they will not be profaned. God of the Israelites, show thy loving kindness to us wandering in the wilderness as you did in the days of Moses and Joshua. Let thy name be praised now and forever. Judas will be our leader.

0: shouting.
1: My lord, give us the order to attack. 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
0: Idiot. 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It's sheer madness. Now, let them enjoy their day of triumph. Tomorrow at daybreak, we'll attack with all our forces. And house to house, we will smoke them out. Take their sons hostages to work for us. They will obey. They will obey if I have to spread fire and slaughter throughout the whole of Jerusalem.

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1: Brothers.
2: Well?
1: Is everything clear? I'll be the last to leave the city after you had time to get away.
2: Right.
1: My task is to cover your retreat. May the good Lord be with you.
2: Don't worry about us.
3: Good luck, Judas.
4: Come on there.
2: Come on.
4: Move along.
2: Move along. No straggling. Faster. Keep moving.

0: Father! 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We're going to the oasis of Ben Youssef. John and the others in his group are going to head directly for Jericho.
1: Goodbye, Father.
2: No, Jonathan, you stay here and wait for Judas. Goodbye, Father. We'll be waiting for you at Jericho.
0: Goodbye, Father.
3: Mathathias, what is to become of us?
4: The good Lord will protect us, Leah. Drive on. Drive on.
1: Goodbye, Mother.
3: Goodbye, Father.
4: Let us through. Let us through. Ah! Ah!
1: Take care of yourself. Close up.
3: Jonathan.
1: Keep moving.
3: Jonathan. Jonathan.
1: Measles.
3: Aren't you coming along with us?
1: We'll see each other in Jericho.
3: I love you, Jonathan. You know that.
1: I love you, too.

0: Well, what news have you brought me?
1: The worst of news. Apollonius means to bend Jerusalem to his will and show no mercy.
0: There'll be a massacre.
1: The Israelites and their families who took part in the revolt are fleeing into the desert.
0: Then what will happen to Simon? His family has gone. They'll think he's become a traitor.
1: But they should know he couldn't possibly have followed them in his condition.
0: Let's go see him.

0: Luckily, his wound isn't serious. I'm sure he's getting better.
1: I'm afraid it will be an awful shock when he finds out what happened. Poor Simon.
2: Where am I?
0: You are here with me, Simon.
1: You must keep calm. You have to get some rest.
2: Judas, you mustn't do it. You mustn't. There's enough bloodshed. Enough. Enough. Enough.

0: It's daybreak. The city seems sound asleep.
1: Now is the time to attack them.
2: All right. Come with me.

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1: Now listen to me. Keep your eyes open. 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They play dead, and suddenly they stab you in the back. 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

0: Spread those coals. We'll burn this place to the ground. Come on, let's get out of here. Old man, where are you going?
1: I'm just taking some water to my wife. What do you want with me? What do you want with me?
0: Where are the young men? Where are your sons?
1: I don't know where they are. I don't know anything.
0: You're lying.
1: Please.
0: Please, Jews are all alike. We'll make your wife tell us where your sons have gone.
1: No, please. My wife's bedridden and blind. She's dying.

0: Well, what news?
1: The leaders of the revolt have fled with their families, and Judas has taken all the young men with him.
0: I'll wipe out every Jew in the city. For every man of ours, 10 of theirs.
2: Apollonius, I only want to remind you that dead men pay no tribute.

0: You're right, Tryphon. We have a greater need of gold than of a pile of dead Jews.
1: I have already anticipated this wise decision of yours, my lord. And our soldiers, as you can see, have been prompt to obey you.
0: Ah, the elders of the city. Well, your heroic sons have left you. I'll make you pay for their rebellion.
2: We are old and feeble and appeal to you for mercy and compassion. No hand of ours, my lord, was raised against you yesterday.
0: Tryphon, do you hear how they touch my very heartstrings?
1: The street is not a suitable place for a man of your rank to judge these people. I have prepared a splendid hall of justice in your palace.
0: No. I wish to choose another residence which will have more character. That one!
2: That's the house of Mathathias. And where are we to find such quantities of gold? What you are asking is impossible, my lord.
0: 3,000 is all I'm asking. Now leave this room. The sight of you ruins my appetite.
1: By all the gods, only 3,000 shekels of gold. They have spoiled your appetite indeed.
0: Let them bring me what I've asked for. Then we can ask and get more. And so on and on. But when this golden calf is squeezed and runs dry, then after that, we will have it roasted. You seem to disapprove. Ah, of course you do. I had forgotten that you and your friends are men of culture. Still, I have never seen you in battle.
3: My friends and I want to know what we're fighting for. But you won't find we're cowards.
0: A soldier must understand nothing but obedience without question or explanation.
3: That's quite true for a soldier, but I don't see how it applies to me.
0: Ah, you are not yet a soldier, quite true. I'd forgotten, but that's a deficiency of yours we can quite easily remove. I have just decided to make you and Rakis captains of a company of cavalry.
3: That's beyond your power.
0: It's not, Antimon. Not when I act as the viceroy of our king Antiochus. As for those Hebrew rebels who are your friends, your fellow soldiers are hot on their heels right now.
4: Halt! Tracks of a caravan. They must be theirs.
5: Dobre! Ho!
4: Keep moving! Close together!
2: Judith, look over there.

0: It is exactly what you ask. And to satisfy your wishes, our women folk have even given you the gold from their dowries.
1: Our soldiers you killed also had wives mourning them today. Now leave this room. Out!
2: Keep them under close watch.

0: What's all this?
1: Apollonius imposed a special tax on the city for his clemency after the revolt. 3,000 shekels of gold.
0: 3,000 shekels. That's incredible. I wouldn't have thought there was so much gold in Jerusalem. I'm beginning to think my people are right. We'll never reach a compromise.
1: Look, I've convinced Apollonius to listen to your proposal. Now, come on. He's waiting for you.

0: My lord? Come in, Antimon.
1: This is the friend I've told you about, sir.
0: He is your friend? Extraordinary. How strange to hear a Syrian soldier present a Hebrew as a friend of his. Don't go. I was actually only expressing a passing thought aloud. Antimon has told me about you and your ideals of brotherly love.
1: In which you do not seem to believe.
0: I'd like to hear your views.
1: I want to avoid the shedding of innocent blood and spare Jerusalem the loss of more citizens.
0: I see. Some wine?
1: A milder government on your part would deliver the city into your hands. At least resign to its fate.
2: I've known Simon for years, Apollonius, and I can vouch for his sincerity.
0: Very well, Simon. The people's behavior is dictated by the elders. Go and see them. Convince them. I can't promise you. But if they prove cooperative, we'll talk it over.
1: It won't be easy. The elders think I'm a traitor, as it is.
0: Well, would they trust you if I confined the garrison to the citadel and took the guards away from the temple?
1: If you'll do this, I promise you that everything will change. Thank you. And you too, my friend.
3: We have heard your proposal, but we cannot give you an immediate reply. We have no way of knowing how far we can place our faith in you.
4: The times, unfortunately, have put everyone on his guard, and I didn't expect to receive your confidence. I only ask you to compromise.
3: There is no way of compromising with those who have despoiled us of all that we once had.
4: If you have lost all that you had, what are you afraid of losing now?
5: Simon, those Syrians have slaughtered all of my children.
4: What I want is for the future children of Israel to escape slaughter. How can you fail to see? Let's give it time to bear fruit. Now all I ask you is to try. We must convince the Syrians. I'm certain of this. Even if it's in vain, we must risk it.
3: Simon, I hate to discourage you, but perhaps it's only your enthusiasm that makes you see things in a rosier light than the rest of us. I approve. Let our sons return to us and work at peaceful trades. But mark my words. If Apollonius fails to keep his promises, then Jerusalem will remain a city of children and old folk, and our fields will not yield us their harvest.
4: May our Almighty God show us his mercy and benevolence. Thank you.
6: Isaiah.
3: I know what you're thinking, but Simon is different from his brothers, never fear.
0: The road from Joppa to Jerusalem must be repaired and made usable. And we will only be able to attack when we have enough supplies and reinforcements.
7: The Syrians are good soldiers, but miserable workmen. And that is why this work is proceeding so slowly, my lord.
0: If there are enough young Jews to attack us, there must be plenty to work for us. We will set in motion our plan to snare them. And you'll see we won't lose a single man this time. Tryphon, have the heralds proclaim that a spectacle will take place in the temple square.

0: Look, Antimon, you should be glad. Hebrews and Syrians side by side in spite of what's happened.
1: What's wrong?
2: The garrison at the governor's palace has been alerted for battle.
1: What does that mean?
3: One might think we were back in Athens with a spectacle like this.
4: It really is fabulous, Apollonius.
3: You have seen only the prelude, my dear.

0: does this mean?
1: It means that I need young slaves to work on the road to Joppa. And what better way is there to acquire them?
2: Simon!
0: This is your idea of being lenient, I suppose.
2: Arrest that man! Quickly, stop him!

0: This man was a guest of the governor. He could not possibly be a Jew.
1: Listen, I have not betrayed you. I have not betrayed you. I'm not a traitor. Won't you believe me?
2: Get away from us.
3: You betrayed us.
2: Coward.
3: Come back to the Syrian. Get away. Traitor.
2: You're not one of us. We don't want you.
3: Betrayed us from the Syrian. Traitor. Keep away from us.
4: Officer, we're looking for a man.
5: Simon of Maccabeus. He was on the platform with the governor. He went that way. You take that street. The rest follow me. Stop here. You men block that street. You come with me. Where are you going? Who's inside this?
6: Why have we stopped? What do you want, officer?
5: We're looking for a man. He disappeared in this street.
6: And you think he's with me? You know who I am.
5: I must obey orders, my lady.
6: Rebar, they're searching for a fugitive. If you've seen one, will you please tell him?
7: I saw a man running down that street.
5: Thank you, my lady. Hurry, men. This way.
6: All right, go on.

0: Take me too. Take me too. Take me. I'm Hebrew too. Take me.
1: Now we have plenty of Hebrew slaves to work for us. We can make short work of improving the road to Joppa. And when we discover the hiding place of the rebels, we will attack them in full force. Then the road will have a new kind of milestone, the bodies of those rabble-rousers. You can go. Trifon?
2: If you doubt his loyalty, we can assign him to patrol duty with Rakis. Don't worry about him.
3: Simon, wait. Take me with you.
4: That's impossible, and you know it. The Syrians are hunting me. And to my own people, I'm a traitor.
3: Simon, I don't want you to leave me.
4: It's no use, Diatima. I will join my brothers in the desert. If I must die, let them condemn me.
5: Simon. In the street outside, you will find a merchant. Hashim is his name. He has a horse for you.
4: I hope we meet again someday.
5: I think it better not to see each other. I mean, as long as we're destined to be enemies.
4: Antamon, you and I will never be enemies.
5: Don't be so sure. War does strange things.

0: father.
1: I have been waiting, my son. O Lord, thy lowly servant has reached the end of his path. As Moses before him, he led through the desert thy chosen people. Receive him into thy bosom.
2: Simon.
3: Look, it's raining. It's raining at last.
4: Water, praise be the name of the Lord.
2: We will not die of thirst. Now we are saved.
5: Water, we receive the blessing of the Lord.

0: You will leave immediately. You must reach the oasis of Ben Yusuf before daybreak. If you find no one there, you will proceed as ordered. Ride on until you contact the first vanguard of the enemy. You must guarantee me a free road for at least 3 days' march. Understand?
1: Yes, sir.
0: Your second-in-command has a tender heart. See that he gets over it, Rakis. He must realize what sort of people his Hebrew friends really are. Show them no mercy. Now on your horses. Trifon, I want to speak with you.
2: Company, forward!
0: Trifon, I have pleasant news for you. I'm expecting a message of confirmation of your appointment as governor of the port of Joppa.
3: Oh, how can I thank you?
0: Don't waste my time now babbling expressions of your gratitude. If I'm sending you to Joppa, it's because I believe you are a person whom I can trust. You must guarantee that the port remains open when the time comes that I can no longer receive steady supplies from the interior.
3: Do you think it possible that Joppa could be attacked by the rebels?
0: No. You can be sure the rebels will be destroyed soon, but even there, the Hebrews are a danger.
3: Leave the Hebrews to me.
0: I do. Now go. By dawn tomorrow, be on your way.

0: rebels. Speak up!
1: I don't know where they are. They haven't been here.
0: Seize him.
1: I swear I'm telling the truth, my lord. Let me go! Please let me go! I've done nothing!

0: Antimon, if you don't open your eyes, you will miss the best part of the show. Your tender heart will harden. Relax and enjoy it. Enemy blood is the most beautiful sight in the world. Look, Antimon.
1: We haven't seen you.
2: Water, water. We are not rebels.
1: We're dying. Give us some water.
0: They're all lying.
3: Those men won't talk.

0: tender as a little lamb.
1: What?
0: Here.
1: What?
0: Here's your water, my friend.
2: What's the use of torture, Rackus?
0: Don't worry about them. They'll soon be out of their misery.
1: Water! Water! Mercy! Have mercy!
0: Let's get out of here. The vultures will clean up after us.

0: Jonathan told me that you were here.
1: Simon, what is it?
0: It seems to be my destiny to destroy everyone I love. I caused the death of Antimon. And here you are, forced to suffer with us.
1: Oh, I'm the happiest woman in the whole world. Because I'm here with you.

0: I'm getting worried, Judith. Eleazar ought to have been back here long ago.
1: I told you never to leave your mother alone.
0: I've been with her all night long. Misa is with her now.
1: You must comfort her and never leave her by herself. What news have you brought?
2: We've sighted the Syrian army. They're moving straight in our direction, Judas.
1: The mountains?
3: That's our only escape.
1: Simon, you and Jonathan will lead our people into the mountains. I'll try to hold off the Syrian attack when it comes.
3: I'll go with you.
0: You can count on my sword, Judas.
4: For Israel!
5: Glory to Judas!
1: God be with you. This would have been our father's will were he alive. Now go. You too, Jonathan. Simon. Our people will have far more need of your brains than of my sword.
3: Judas.
1: I rely on you.
3: Farewell.

0: being held in reserve. When Judas sends for us, we will look death in the face without fear.
1: Simon!

0: pursued us. We're here.
1: I didn't send for the reserve.
0: But we have no other choice.
1: I give the orders, and the reserve is useless here. Retreat to the mountains.
0: Judas.
1: Our brother Eleazar is dead. You, Simon, will have to save our people.
0: Why do you say this to me?
1: Simon, the path I've taken finishes here.

0: The Hebrews are retreating toward the mountains. Judas Maccabeus has been killed.
1: It's useless to give chase to them. We've seen and heard the last of these Hebrew rebels for a long time to come. We're riding back to Jerusalem.
2: And indeed, with the death of Judas Maccabeus, the Hebrew revolt collapsed for a time. Then, in their mountain refuge, the rebels met to choose a new leader.
3: But his youth is a guarantee of his purity of heart.
4: Simon, you've spoken like a man who is wise and free of self-interest, qualities all must seek in our new leader.
3: If we continue to bandy words, we will never come to any conclusion. I vote for Jonathan. Jonathan. Your people are calling for you. Don't let them wait.
5: What are you saying?
3: I'm saying I'm the first to embrace the new leader of Israel. Go outside. Go on.
6: Oh, Simon.
3: Don't worry. He will be a worthy successor to Judas.

0: Simon.
1: This wine we bought from the Arab merchant is good. Here, try it.
0: No, thanks. From now on, the leader of our people is named Jonathan. And so be it, for as long as you wish it to be like this. But I'm afraid, I'm embarrassed to ask you, what should I do now?
1: Don't doubt yourself, Jonathan. You are the best of us.
0: How can you say that if I don't know what to do, Simon?
1: Only a man of honor is humble enough to seek the opinion of others. Listen to me as your older brother, Jonathan. Our people could never have found a better man to lead them. Now, here is my plan. Please understand, Jonathan, I'm not trying to influence your decision. We'll cut the supply line, which is like lifeblood to Apollonius, and flows between Jerusalem and the port of Joppa. We'll make an alliance with the Arabs.
2: Hear me, my friends. I propose a toast to Apollonius, who with his brilliant gifts for strategy permits the ladies and the noble lords of Joppa to drink without a care for tomorrow.
3: A vast Hebrew army is deployed along the seacoast, and all the Arab tribes of the desert have joined them.
4: Keep quiet! Quiet, you blithering fools! Keep calm! Keep calm!
2: I shall immediately dispatch a request to King Antiochus for him to send an army to our relief. Have the herald sound the alarm, and all the garrison ready for battle. There's nothing to fear! All we have to do is temporize and wait for troops.
0: Joppa is a heavily fortified city. But on this side, since they're counting on the natural protection of the sea, the walls are more accessible. In my opinion, we could carry them in an attack just before sunrise.
5: It would be much easier for us if these walls were only mere lines like these. But we have seen them with our own eyes. And I assure you, it is impossible to scale them.
0: Nothing is impossible.
6: Well said, Maccabees. In fact, if we made a stairway of our fallen warriors, we could walk right into the city. You're forgetting, young man, that the main reason we're here is that you promised us an easy victory. The reprisals taken by Apollonius and his Syrians have been severe, but they haven't hurt us as much as the losses we'd suffer if we attacked Joppa without siege engines.
5: Exactly. I'm afraid we cannot agree to your plan, Jonathan.
0: What do you propose, then?
5: A siege that will wear them down. We will let hunger defeat them. We need only wait.
1: And wait until Apollonius relieves them here? If we attack Joppa in force, we will certainly succeed in carrying it. But then, who knows how long we can hold it? Perhaps you're right, Omar. It's better to enter the city with full honors. No, I haven't lost my mind. I know Tryphon. Offer him conditions to his advantage, and he'll open the gates of the city without striking a blow.

0: It's a flag of truce.
1: Come on, we better tell Jonathan. Simon. Even if our council with the Arabs achieved nothing else, you made it clear to me what I should do.
2: And?
1: I think you should know I've already sent an emissary to Trifon.
2: A wise decision of the new leader of Israel. Well done, Jonathan. I hope you sent your most convincing speaker.
1: My emissary is Diotima. I'm convinced that I was not wrong to entrust him with this. But waiting here is nerve-wracking. What is it? Speak up.
3: The emissaries from Joppa are here now.
1: Let's meet them.

0: Tryphon is prepared to discuss terms. The Ultima has reported our conditions, I hope. Tryphon will grant you immunity and full honors.
1: Don't accept their offer. Syrians never keep a bargain.
0: Our proposal conceals no ulterior motive. If you wish, you can bring your soldiers with you.

0: Very well. 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
1: I shall be at your side. And for the first time, I'll have an opportunity to wear my wedding dress.
2: I don't think this is the occasion for you to put it on. Fatima, take this to my mother. When the city is surrendered to us, I will make you the Queen of Joppa.
0: To your horses, quickly!

0: They're closing the gate.
1: It's a trap.
0: We should never have trusted them.
2: Men of Israel, we have been betrayed. I can only offer you certain death.
3: Then let us die for Israel. We will follow you until the end.
2: We must try and save Jonathan. To the attack! For Israel! Stop! Come back!
4: Oh, Lord, our efforts are hopeless. Joppa is impregnable. Thou who once made a covenant with our people, give us a glorious death. Oh, God of Abraham, oh, Lord of hosts, here is thy sword of vengeance.

0: have no right to kill me. I'm defenseless. No, no.
1: You bloated jackal. Eat. Eat. Your favorite occupation in life. Where is my brother? Where is he?
2: Simon, the people of Joppa are with us.
3: The garrison is routed.
4: Simon, we found Joppa.
1: I leave him with you.
5: Who are you?
0: No! No!
6: Simon, he's over there.

0: I swear you will be avenged.
1: Simon, I don't... Simon. Simon.

0: Thank the gods someone's arrived from Joppa.
1: My name is Abdiya, and I have just arrived from Syria, my lord.
0: I get couriers from Syria, but not a single load of supplies from Joppa. What news have you brought?
1: I've welcome news, my lord. King Antiochus has ordered large quantities of supplies for Jerusalem to be shipped by sea to Joppa. Perhaps they've already arrived.
0: And Tryphon is asleep. Get out. And the rebels seem to have vanished into the desert. Bring in that prisoner at once.

0: Now then, what race are you? Syrian or Jewish?
1: I belong to the human race.
0: Take care. I know you've lived with the Jews.
1: I don't deny it.
0: A woman alone, after having betrayed her people, is found exhausted on the outskirts of Jerusalem, though certainly not in repentance for a hasty decision.
1: I am waiting to hear yours, Apollonius.
0: You betrayed your country. You're a Syrian woman and you belong to the highest aristocracy of Antioch. Simon Maccabeus found refuge in your palace. Speak up. Where is he?
1: I don't know. Simon is always in my heart. I'm no different from all the other women who've lost their husbands in war, whether they are Syrians or Jews.
0: I should have guessed as much. You have been sent here to plead for peace. We have utterly destroyed them.
1: You'll never destroy anything which has the right to live.
0: You have signed your own death warrant, woman. Take her away. Diotima will be sent to the gallows at dawn tomorrow for high treason.

0: people of Jerusalem, Apollonius, the royal governor and viceroy, has ordered the execution of this woman, Diotima, the daughter of Seleucus, a Syrian by birth. She is guilty of high treason against King Antiochus and will be hanged by the neck.
1: In respect to this merchandise of mine, it's all in order, you know. See, my cousin's carrying sweet-smelling oil. And my brother has brought porcelain vases of great value. And my husband has brought...
2: I see you keep the business in the family, woman.
3: Syrian, you didn't let my wife finish. I have brought the vengeance of Israel!

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1: You'd better run for your life, my lord.
0: Pack of sheep. 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

0: appeased, O Lord, throughout the land thou hast restored the children of Abraham.
1: Hang them! Kill them all! Show them no mercy!
2: We murdered our children!
3: Lord, thou hast delivered thy people. Which of you intends to strike the first blow? The tyranny which wielded this sword has fallen. So the law of the sword is broken. Let justice be done by God.

0: The obscure saint of the month for October is Saint Francis Borgia. Francis grew up in an important family in 16th century Spain. He served in the imperial court and quickly advanced in his career. But a series of events, including the death of his beloved wife, made Francis Borgia rethink his priorities. He gave up public life, gave away his possessions, and joined the new and little-known Society of Jesus. Francis felt drawn to spend time in seclusion and prayer, but his administrative talents also made him a natural for other tasks. He helped in the establishment of what is now the Gregorian University in Rome. Not long after his ordination, he served as political and spiritual advisor to the emperor. In Spain, he founded a dozen colleges. At 55, Francis was elected head of the Jesuits. He focused on the growth of the Society of Jesus, the spiritual preparation of its new members, and spreading the faith in many parts of Europe. He was responsible for the founding of Jesuit missions in Florida, Mexico, and Peru. Francis Borgia is often regarded as the second founder of the Jesuits. He died in 1572 and was canonized 100 years later. He's the patron saint of earthquakes, and his feast day is celebrated on October 10th.
1: Hello, dear friends, and welcome to our program, Living in the Light of Christ. I'm Father Anthony Mihalik, a Redemptorist priest, and we are coming to you from our Redemptorist retreat house of San Alfonso, located on the beautiful shore of the Atlantic in Long Branch, New Jersey. Each morning, we are blessed with the light of the sun rising slowly from the far horizon on the ocean. How beautiful is the serenity and peace that comes with the light of each morning. And we humbly give our grateful thanks to God for the gift of another day. Here we find a place to step away from the noise and the busyness of the world. Here we find a place of serenity and peace. A place to commune with God, a singular place of holy ground. In this series, we invite you to enter into a place of stillness and inner peace. We invite you to an inner silence that allows the voice of Christ, Jesus, to speak from a place deep within. We invite you now to enter into a brief time of retreat, a time of intimacy with the person of Christ Jesus, who calls us to live each new day in the radiance of His light, His peace, and His love. In the tender compassion of our God, the dawn from on high shall break upon us to shine on those who dwell in darkness and the shadow of death, and to guide our feet into the way of peace.

On that day, as evening drew on, he said to them, "Let us cross to the other side." Leaving the crowd, they took him with them in the boat, just as he was. And other boats were with him. A violent storm came up, and waves were breaking over the boat, so that it was already filling up. Jesus was in the stern, asleep on a cushion. They woke him and said to him, "Teacher, do you not care that we are perishing?" He woke up, rebuked the wind, and said to the sea, "Quiet, be still." The wind ceased, and there was great calm. Then he asked them, "Why are you terrified? Do you not yet have faith?" They were filled with great awe, and they said to one another, "Who then is this, whom even wind and sea obey?"

What does it mean to be a person of faith? What does faith in Jesus Christ require of us? I think I would begin by saying it requires on our part a willingness to stand before God as we recognize our own human limitations. This is what our first parents, Adam and Eve, failed to do. It requires humility within oneself. It requires love for God, in whom we place all our trust. And it requires a childlike expectancy that firmly believes everything that Jesus has told us. And it is Jesus who told us to call God our Father. We are all to some degree people of faith, but what Jesus calls us to is something beyond this. He calls us to be children of God, children of the Father, who live in the fullness of faith. Children of God who do not hesitate to call God our Father, and who believe all that Jesus told us about the love of the Father for all of his children. So often, this is not the response of the children of God. How often we hear Jesus say in the Gospels, "O you of little faith, why did you doubt?" It is Jesus himself who says to us, "Do not be worried or anxious about tomorrow. Your heavenly Father knows what you need, even before you ask him." Our response to Jesus might be, "Well, yes, but that was then. This is now. And we have great reason to be anxious and worried about many things in this world today." There's a very beautiful movie, and it is entitled Full of Grace. And it is set in time 10 years after the ascension of Jesus. And we see the very difficult struggles experienced in the early church, especially as experienced by Peter and the apostles. The film is entitled Full of Grace, and of course, our Mother Mary is the central character in this film. And near the end of the film, she addresses those first disciples of Jesus who are feeling the full weight of life heavy upon them. And she says to them, "Do you think the problems and the struggles of this time are unique to you? They are not." She goes on to say, "The question is not if we will struggle in this life." "We will struggle," she says. "The question is, to whom do we turn in the struggle?" Mary's words are very true for us, and Jesus' words are just as true today as they were when he walked this earth. He tells us not to be worried and anxious, for your heavenly Father knows what you need, even before you ask. Jesus never once tells us that we should be more anxious or worried. He never told us that we should harbor doubt
as to whether or not God is with us. He told us exactly the opposite. He told us that God, our Father, knows our every need. Then why, you may ask, is there so much suffering in this world? Why are there so many struggles and difficulties in this life? There will always be difficulties and challenges. And yes, there will be suffering in this life, because this is a fallen world. And as we all know, that happened right at the very beginning, when our first parents sinned, when humanity fell from grace. It was then we separated ourselves from God, and yes, we brought about the darkness and the pain that has plagued our world ever since. But that is precisely why Jesus came, to bring us back to the light. There will always be difficulties and challenges in this life, Mary says to us. The question is, she says, to whom do we turn in the struggle? Do we turn to the difficulty first? Or do we turn to him first? And then, together with him, face the challenges and the struggles in whatever form they may come. Jesus says, come to me, all you who labor and find life burdensome, and I will give you rest. How many times have we heard that? Jesus is not just calling us to faith, he's calling us to have an undiluted faith. And to have undiluted faith, that does not mean that we will not be tempted to worry. Oh, we will be. It doesn't mean that we won't feel the pressure of anxiety trying to grab hold of our heart. It doesn't mean that doubts will never begin to darken our mind. We will always feel this to some extent. But how do we respond?

to the doubts and the worries and the fears of tomorrow when they do appear before us, and they will. That is when we turn to Christ, our light, and acknowledge His presence and His abiding love, regardless of the darkness that may be surrounding us. In the Gospel of Mark, chapter 4, verse 35 to 41, we read that the apostles were caught in the midst of a terrible storm at sea. The boat, Mark says, was near capsizing, and the apostles feared for their lives. Mark also tells us that Jesus was with them, asleep in the stern of the boat. Asleep, he says, with his head on a cushion. They wake Jesus and they cry out, "Teacher, do you not care that we're perishing?" Jesus calms the sea and then turns to them. And what does he say? Does he say, "Oh, thank you for waking me up. I had no idea the storm was so bad." No, not at all. The storm was bad. The boat was filling with water, and they were terribly frightened. But they seemed to have forgotten one thing. Jesus was with them in the boat. Jesus was with them. Yes, there was still a storm, but Jesus was with them, not asleep on a cushion, but fully aware of everything that was happening. He was with them. What did he say to them? He did not say, "Thank you for waking me up. I didn't know the storm was so bad." No, he didn't. He said, "Why are you terrified? Do you not yet have faith?" I believe he says the same to us whenever we forget that he is with us in the boat that is our life. He's with us in the midst of whatever storm may come upon us. Perhaps it would have been better for the apostles to say, "I know it is a terrible storm, and I know that we are tempted to fear, but Jesus is with us. And because of this, all will be well." Whatever the problems in this life may be, and there will always be problems and difficulties, no matter the difficulty that will try to overtake us, our response must first be this: "I know that you are with me, Lord. And because you are with me, all will be well. I am not alone. You are always with me. And I thank you." If we can face every challenge with the voice of undiluted faith, "I know that you are with me," then the light of Christ will break through the darkness. Even as the storm rages on, yes, even as the storm rages on, the light of Christ will break through the darkness. Because we have chosen to walk
with an undiluted faith. As he himself has asked us to do. I am the light of the world. Whoever follows me will not walk in darkness, but will have the light of life.

In the Gospels, we hear the disciples say to Jesus, "Increase our faith." And you know, it sounds like a very good request, one that would please our Lord. Yet the response that Jesus gives is not what we might expect. He does not say, "Yes, I will increase your faith." In other words, "I will give you more faith," or "I will make your faith larger." He says rather, "If you had faith the size of a mustard seed, you could say to that mountain, 'Get up and throw yourself into the sea,' and it would be done." He's telling us that it is not that we need more faith. It is that our faith must be, once again, an undiluted faith. In other words, a faith that has an absolute certitude at its core, wherein there is no room for doubt, no hesitation whatsoever in our belief that God is hearing my prayer and God will answer my prayer. And that is why I think the most powerful act of faith is to begin with a prayer of thanksgiving to God whenever we place our petitions before Him. In other words, "I thank you, Lord, because I know that you are helping me with whatever the problem or the struggle may be. I thank you, Lord, because I know that you are helping me." Nothing has changed. Nothing has happened that would change the situation. The storm is still raging, but your faith never wavers. "You are with me, Lord. I know that you are with me. And I thank you." Look at the woman in the Gospels who was suffering for 12 years. It's a long time, with severe hemorrhages. And no doctor could help her. And she hears that Jesus will be passing by the road. And she hears the crowd surrounding him. And what does she say? Does she say, "If I can get near to him and maybe get his attention and maybe he will be able to help me"? Not at all. She goes far beyond this. She says, without a shred of doubt in her voice, "If I could just touch the tassel of his cloak, I will be healed." Look at her faith. She does not even ask to speak to him or even expect him to see her. She says, "I just need to touch his cloak and I will be healed." And so it happens. She is healed of her illness. And Jesus responds so tenderly. "Woman," he says, "your faith has saved you." If we claim to be people of faith, and hopefully we do claim

claim that, then we must live as people of faith. And that means that we must allow God to be God. In other words, because God is God, my prayers will always be heard. And because God is God, my prayers will always be answered according to God's holy will, not mine. And I think we know that this is where we often feel that God, in fact, has not heard my prayer. And this is where our faith does begin to falter. What I have asked of God did not happen as I wanted it to happen. I asked for a miracle, and there was none. God did not answer my prayer. That is where we are terribly mistaken. God always answers our prayers. And God always answers in the most perfect way. And that is because God is God. There are some who may say that this is overly pious talk and a simplistic, childish way of thinking. Well, it is childlike. It is anything but simplistic. It is, in fact, a profound act of faith. And that takes both humility and courage and a very beautiful virtue, patience. I humbly bow before you, my Lord, who are all loving and who never reject our prayers or our request for help. I love you, my Lord, and I trust in you. We cannot separate these two thoughts. I cannot say, I love God, but I do not trust God to answer my prayers. Rather, I thank you, Lord, because I know that you are hearing me, and I know that you are answering my prayers. I thank you, Lord Jesus. I thank you. I trust you, and I love you. Then, no matter what circumstances may surround us, no matter how dark the night may be, we will be living in the radiant love and the light of Christ. Thank you for joining us here at San Alfonso for this brief time of retreat. We hope you will join us again next time for another episode of Living in the Light of Christ. Until then, may the peace of Christ dwell richly within you, and may the radiant light of Christ be always upon you. Amen. From the rising of the sun to its setting, may the name of the Lord be praised.

0: The obscure saint of the month for October is Saint Francis Borgia. Francis grew up in an important family in 16th century Spain. He served in the imperial court and quickly advanced in his career. But a series of events, including the death of his beloved wife, made Francis Borgia rethink his priorities. He gave up public life, gave away his possessions, and joined the new and little-known Society of Jesus. Francis felt drawn to spend time in seclusion and prayer, but his administrative talents also made him a natural for other tasks. He helped in the establishment of what is now the Gregorian University in Rome. Not long after his ordination, he served as political and spiritual advisor to the emperor. In Spain, he founded a dozen colleges. At 55, Francis was elected head of the Jesuits. He focused on the growth of the Society of Jesus, the spiritual preparation of its new members, and spreading the faith in many parts of Europe. He was responsible for the founding of Jesuit missions in Florida, Mexico, and Peru. Francis Borgia is often regarded as the second founder of the Jesuits. He died in 1572 and was canonized 100 years later. He's the patron saint of earthquakes, and his feast day is celebrated on October 10th.
1: This feast day was established in 1573 in honor of a 16th century Christian victory against the Turkish invasion. Pope St. Pius V attributed this victory to the intercession of Our Lady, who was invoked on the day of the battle where people all throughout Europe prayed the Rosary. This month is the month of the Rosary and reminds us of the importance of praying the Rosary. The Rosary means garland of roses. Moved by a vision of the Blessed Mother in 1214, St. Dominic devised the Rosary as we know of it today. This prayer enables us to connect to Jesus through the heart of Mary. It is a powerful way for us to meditate on the life of Jesus and the great mysteries of our salvation. Through Mary, we are joined closer to her Son and our Savior, Jesus Christ. This simple and meditative prayer strengthens us deeper in our faith and brings immense peace and grace to our lives.
2: Hi, everyone. I'm Bishop Reed, sitting here in the Catholic TV living room. Hope you can join us right here on Monday for This Is the Day as Emily Dinerty discusses UCAT, Love Forever, a new resource helping young adults explore love, relationships, marriage, and commitment through the lens of their Catholic faith. That and so much more coming up on Monday's edition of This Is the Day right here on Catholic TV.

0: In the name of the Father, and of the Son, and of the Holy Spirit.
1: Amen.
0: You expired, Jesus, but the source of life gushed forth for souls, and the ocean of mercy opened up for the whole world. O font of life, unfathomable divine mercy, envelop the whole world and empty yourself out upon us.
2: O blood and water, which gushed forth from the heart of Jesus as a fountain of mercy for us, I trust in you.
0: Our Father, who art in heaven, hallowed be thy name. Thy kingdom come, thy will be done, on earth as it is in heaven. Give us this day our daily bread, and forgive us our trespasses, as we forgive those who trespass against us. And lead us not into temptation, but deliver us from evil. Amen. Hail Mary, full of grace, the Lord is with thee. Blessed art thou among women, and blessed is the fruit of thy womb, Jesus. Holy Mary, Mother of God, pray for us sinners, now and at the hour of our death. Amen.
3: The Apostles' Creed. I believe in God, the Father Almighty, creator of heaven and earth, and in Jesus Christ, his only

0: only Son, our Lord, who was conceived by the Holy Spirit, born of the Virgin Mary, suffered under Pontius Pilate, was crucified, died, and was buried. He descended to the dead. On the third day he rose again. He ascended into heaven and is seated at the right hand of God, the Father Almighty. He will come to judge the living and the dead. I believe in the Holy Spirit, the Holy Catholic Church, the communion of saints, the forgiveness of sins, the resurrection of the body, and life everlasting. Amen.
1: Each

The Divine Praises. Blessed be God, blessed be his holy name, blessed be Jesus Christ, true God and true man. Blessed be the name of Jesus, blessed be his most sacred heart, blessed be his most precious blood. Blessed be Jesus in the most holy sacrament of the altar. Blessed be the Holy Spirit, the Paraclete. Blessed be the great Mother of God, Mary most holy. Blessed be her holy and immaculate conception. Blessed be her glorious assumption. Blessed be the name

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1: The obscure saint of the month for October is Saint Francis Borgia. Francis grew up in an important family in 16th century Spain. He served in the imperial court and quickly advanced in his career. But a series of events, including the death of his beloved wife, made Francis Borgia rethink his priorities. He gave up public life, gave away his possessions, and joined the new and little-known Society of Jesus. Francis felt drawn to spend time in seclusion and prayer, but his administrative talents also made him a natural for other tasks. He helped in the establishment of what is now the Gregorian University in Rome. Not long after his ordination, he served as political and spiritual advisor to the emperor. In Spain, he founded a dozen colleges. At 55, Francis was elected head of the Jesuits. He focused on the growth of the Society of Jesus, the spiritual preparation of its new members, and spreading the faith in many parts of Europe. He was responsible for the founding of Jesuit missions in Florida, Mexico, and Peru. Francis Borgia is often regarded as the second founder of the Jesuits. He died in 1572 and was canonized 100 years later. He's the patron saint of earthquakes, and his feast day is celebrated on October 10th.
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1: This feast day was established in 1573 in honor of a 16th century Christian victory against the Turkish invasion. Pope St. Pius V attributed this victory to the intercession of Our Lady, who was invoked on the day of the battle where people all throughout Europe prayed the Rosary. This month is the month of the Rosary and reminds us of the importance of praying the Rosary. The Rosary means garland of roses. Moved by a vision of the Blessed Mother in 1214, St. Dominic devised the Rosary as we know of it today. This prayer enables us to connect to Jesus through the heart of Mary. It is a powerful way for us to meditate on the life of Jesus and the great mysteries of our salvation. Through Mary, we are joined closer to her Son and our Savior, Jesus Christ. This simple and meditative prayer strengthens us deeper in our faith and brings immense peace and grace to our lives.
2: In the Gospel of John, Jesus tells his disciples that his flesh is true food and his blood is true drink. Though we can't see this reality with our eyes, we believe that at every Mass, the bread and wine truly become the body and blood of Jesus Christ.
3: For this is my body.
2: In Presencia, we'll look at stories of Eucharistic miracles, times when the reality of the true presence became perceptible to the senses. You'll hear about consecrated bread that began to bleed, wine that became blood, scientific studies which found human heart tissue in communion hosts, and more. Watch Presencia right here on Catholic TV.

0: Migration is a harsh reality in Honduras. We, bishops, recently issued a message, and one of the things we said was this. The thing that Honduras exports the most is migrants.
1: I've seen many cases on the news. I watch the news and hear that most say they are leaving because there is no work here, that there is too much poverty. And everyone says, I do this to help my family. I am leaving here to help my family. Honduras has always been a migrant country, since the time of our grandparents, of our parents. People have had to leave the country. Thus, there is already a pattern. You have to emigrate to have more opportunities, to have a better quality of life.

0: Actually, I'm going to tell you that we will not get rich.
1: Rich people are already rich.
0: It's just to find a way to live a little better. I'm the only male in the house, and my family has been very poor.
1: Do you understand me?
0: And we have suffered a lot wanting to look for a better future.
2: My daughter's name was Eva Noemi Hernandez-Serrato, and she was a go-getter. Well, it can be said that she always wanted to sell something, sell clothes, sell food. But one day she said, "Oh, Mom, I want to go there, to the United States, to help you." And so she left on February 4th, and she left only to find death. She died in a massacre. I've seen many cases of mothers who say, "My son left, and the train maimed him, or killed him, or I don't know anything about him."
0: I have seen 14, 16-year-old boys

0: By getting into a moving wagon, the train cut off both their feet. Both feet. And in a second, they were already marked for life. There are also women who are dragged by the train. And well, from there it starts. Crossing Mexico is a big story. So many things happen.
1: At present in our country, the government does not care about this reality, which the really poor people go through. Violence is unpredictable. Honduras has become a transit point for drug trafficking, and this has led to the loss of many lives, especially those of young people who end up emigrating. Entire families have emigrated from Honduras. We have seen all these caravans moving to the United States or Spain.
2: What is going on with the caravans?
1: People join up, and on some nights, you can maybe see 500, 800 people leaving. This, in fact, happens every day.
3: If you go to the border, to the blind spots migrants use to avoid customs,
1: and you can see that they are leaving
3: every day. Most of all,
1: the caravans were a way to feature the country's political situation and highlight, or maybe show, that there are no opportunities, mostly for young people.
0: The causes have been well analyzed. They are basically two: extreme poverty and violence. We live in a context of violent rackets. When someone, a youth, is told, either you join us or else. Or if a family is told, either you pay up or there will be consequences. People will either pay or the youth will get into trouble or be forced to flee the country.
3: Most people are unemployed, so they have to find ways to get by. Because it is very difficult in their country. There might be some opportunities, but they are not enough.

0: iglesia como tal no es la que
1: The church as such does not have the means for large projects to provide people with resources and not emigrate. We are more inclined towards calling on the government and the private sector to provide jobs so that Hondurans don't have to emigrate. Development in Honduras depends on policies aimed at the poor, as well as on private capital and companies that invest in job creation, because unemployment is a serious problem. When we ask what worries Hondurans the most, it is precisely unemployment and the great gap between the cost of basic food and money. This is why they come to the church, because they know that in the church they can find various forms of social pastoral care. This is why they come to her, because they feel welcomed, encouraged, as well as guided in the decisions that they have to make, like whether to emigrate or not. If they do emigrate, let it be in safety, knowing how to go, what rights they have, what papers they need to bring.
2: At the same time, we tell them, look, think it over. You can find another job here.
3: We try to partner with other organizations involved in migration, with job banks, training, so that people can enroll in these programs and not have to leave.

0: En Honduras no solo hablamos de pobreza.
1: In Honduras, poverty is not the only issue. Although the country is poor, it could avoid high levels of inequality. In Honduras, we talk about social inequity. Social inequity means that a very small group de facto owns the means of production, owns businesses, and also has political power, while the vast majority has access only to limited resources for a life worthy of its name.
2: Dentro de esta zona, tengo dos
1: In this area, there are two slums, río, bordos as they are called, on the river bank. It's municipal land taken over by people coming mainly from rural areas.
2: Y ahí es donde las situaciones, bueno,
1: this is where things are the most lacking.
2: Desde el punto de vista, sobre todo, de vivienda.
1: Especially in terms of housing.
2: Y luego, pues son situaciones, pues muchas veces de deterioro.
1: Lives
2: personal,
1: here
2: por tema
1: fall apart due to alcohol.
2: Más jóvenes,
1: drugs among youth.
2: Las familias.
1: Broken families.
2: Muy desestructuradas. Violencia.
1: Violence. Well, I have had to bury quite a few kids.
3: The people living in the bordos have very limited resources. They cannot afford the luxury of a private hospital for lack of money. They go to public hospitals, which have no medicine. This is an initiative of the Good Shepherd Parish, and at $2, consultations are quite affordable here. All medical needs are covered. For some seniors, as far as possible, we also provide some clothing. In other words, we cover health, nutrition, and clothing. If we have the medications, we give them to the patients. And if we don't have any, a prescription is given. We have never raised the cost of a consultation in view of the situation and the meager resources of the people who come here. I have three girls, and my husband is a daily laborer. Our life is one of poverty. No one knows when the river will overflow, but it overflows all the time. We are in danger, in fear. If you went down over there, you'd see the big ravine. Please, come in, come in. I am not ashamed to show how I live. This is my little house. I needed help to build it because, look, we lived everywhere, but we came here to build a house because we couldn't find where to go. We had nowhere to live. Thank God we built this little shack, and here we are. It's poor, but it's my little home.
1: We have to show the signs of the kingdom. We have to take small steps. It is not a question of competing with the government or NGOs. For instance, if I am with this person at present, someone who is truly in need, I have to respond. That is, I must respond. Not out of a sense of obligation, but to tell them that I look upon them as people, as God's children, sharing, walking, growing together.
3: I know of entire families who have left, above all for the United States, looking for more opportunities because they don't have within their reach, within their grasp, a healthy environment, above all, because they don't have a job.
4: It's quite sad to see how families are split

and children are left in the hands of other people. Uncles, grandparents, and perhaps very old grandparents. We also see how this encourages crime, because when children are left practically without guidance, they get into wrongdoing to stand out, to survive in the environment of poverty in which we live. The San Jose home was founded 68 years ago. We focus on women. First, we have a boarding school with 83 girls, from preschool to high school, plus a women's university program, so that the girls who graduate here and who want to go on studying can go to university. The promotion of women is important and vital for us, especially nowadays, when women suffer abuse and mistreatment and are not given opportunities to study, particularly rural women. Many girls come to us after being mistreated, assaulted, out of poverty, destitute. Here in the home, girls get some education. When they are older, they learn embroidery, how to bake bread, to sew, computers, as well as cooking. They are also motivated and helped in their growth through games, sports, dancing, folklore. Once they leave or finish their education, they have more opportunities. We continue to monitor their progress to see how they are doing. When they become independent, they come to tell us that I can fend for myself, work, and study.

0: What future? I often look at the little ones and I think that this is what I want for them. I hope they can learn and learn to live on their own. Basically, I am concerned with education. Education not so much as the acquisition of knowledge of things. No. Learning how to live and move forward.
1: I believe education is the basis to go forward, because it is what helps us think differently, making us realize that we have rights, that we can improve our life. So I think that little by little, people are realizing that. For example, when I came here, Bishop Angel Garachana told me that he was interested in teaching reading and writing to celebrants of the word without a primary education. For him, the inability to read and write hampers the catechesis, their church training. So he was very supportive and told everyone to learn to read and write. Before that, people just learned by ear. And what they heard was what they passed on. This kept getting bigger and bigger in the villages, amplified by the radio. But it was very difficult because of power outages. People could study from 4 to 5, an hour or so, every day. They started with first grade, then added third and fourth, and so on. It got bigger, so much so that it is now 30 years old. The people who come here have not completed primary school or finished high school. This often

0: As a child, I used to come to this kindergarten. It was quite nice. I would never have imagined that when I grew up, I would be a mother teacher too. This has been a very nice experience. This home belongs to the parish, and we come in the morning from 8 to 11. Every mother is a mother teacher, since we are mothers, as well as teachers. Likewise, we have two functions, as caregivers of the children of other mothers, as well as of our own. It is important because all the work we do it with a lot of love. Every day we strive to give the best of ourselves. We know that we live in a very poor country, lacking in education, with broken families, and much more. From an early age, some kids are sent to prison or to youth correctional centers for breaking the law. They spend time inside, and afterwards it is hard for them to come out and be reintegrated because they carry the stigma of being a former inmate. At present, some 21,000 people are in prisons across the country. There are new prisons, called maximum security prisons, that really have no rehabilitation program, much less reintegration. So what happens? When someone gets out, they have no options. They have no job prospects, nor any chance to move forward through education or do something different with their lives. Imagine being deprived of freedom for a long time, in a place where people have lost their families, have a criminal record, can't find a job, whose children may already be grown up, or may look upon them with little respect because they got entangled with the law and had their freedom taken away. As a prison ministry, we launched the New Life, New Opportunities Reintegration Center. Our wish and goal are for people to come to the center and take part in a process of positive social reintegration. In this process, they receive spiritual support, psychological counseling, legal advice, and occupational therapy. This is the workshop area. Right now, for example, we are working with wood. This is the machinery, and the material we are currently working with is wood.
1: Here, we make breakfast bars, tables, a table bench. We work with everything possible, everything that can be made from wood. I am 69 years old, and I am always learning. I have always said that what we can learn does not take up space. So we can work, learn, and move forward.
0: This is our sewing workshop. It is important because here, everyone who comes and is interested can be taught to operate industrial machines. These machines, which are used in factories. When someone gets out, after they have done their time, clear their criminal record, etc., with the diploma that comes with the training, they can work in a factory since they know how to operate the machines.
1: I'm still an inmate, but I have been granted parole.

0: I go out on Mondays and come back on Saturdays. Well, I know that I have to work and look forward to the future with my family, my wife, and my children. If you change your thoughts, you can change what you do. This motto has always been part of our pastoral outreach.
1: I did commit an offense, and I was guilty of that offense. But thanks to the prison ministry, I had the opportunity to go through a full and real process of rehabilitation. In other words, what can be said is this. If this process, the way it is set up or structured, was done with everyone, it would work. Personally, I was helped a lot. I dare say that when I was in prison, I was not as conscious as I am now. I can say that I have been changing my way of thinking thanks to the therapies I've received here, based on pastoral care. Suddenly, I found myself thinking, what am I going to do? Society won't see me like others. It will be worse. I mean, what am I going to do, especially in my case, since I am a single mother? Will I be able to support my children? Will I end up doing the same thing again? Thanks to pastoral care, my way of thinking changed. And now I no longer think the way I did. At present, my dreams are to live differently from the way I did. To be able to regain and rebuild the family I always wanted to have. The path is open for me to be a different person, getting closer to God, and to stand before society the correct way, the way it ought to be. You know that when you get closer to God, doors begin to open, and God also begins to change you, and things start to get better. Thus, God is the foundation. He is the one with the greatest impact. Incredibly, when we talk to people, in spite of everything, this whole context, so overwhelming, so terrible, which we are going through, doesn't suffocate us. Hope is in people's hearts. We truly believe that the difficult times we are going through shall pass, thanks to our faith.
2: Honduras aún continúa siendo un pueblo religioso, así como hay otros lugares.
0: Hondurans are still a religious people. While other places, like highly developed and secularized countries, are no longer grounded in religion and lack a socially present God, Honduras still has deep religious roots. From this experience, from this grounding, people indeed draw strength in faith. We certainly have serious problems. Migration, violence, extreme poverty, social inequity. But as a people, Hondurans also have many positive qualities. They are very welcoming. They are very loving, very affectionate. When prepared and motivated, Hondurans have great capabilities and can achieve a lot.
1: We believe that the Lord continues to accompany us and to pilgrimage with us. But He has never abandoned us, nor is He going to abandon us, even at such a crucial time. Faith inspires us. While our thoughts focus on the coming times, we dream of the new times that are upon us.
3: ¿Listo para la misión? Levanten la mano los que están listos para la misión.
0: I dream, I wish, I pray for, and I want a fairer, more brotherly, more supportive, more developed Honduras, each time with greater and more dynamic hope.
4: Y el Señor sabrá.
1: And the Lord shall know when and how. But in the meantime, we too have to help push this forward. For this transformation to follow, evangelization must also be accompanied by a certain awareness that people can be helped to wake up and be more critical when they choose our leaders, that they can push life forward and not just sit on their hands facing the reality we live in.

This feast day was established in 1573 in honor of a 16th century Christian victory against the Turkish invasion. Pope St. Pius V attributed this victory to the intercession of Our Lady, who was invoked on the day of the battle where people all throughout Europe prayed the Rosary. This month is the month of the Rosary and reminds us of the importance of praying the Rosary. The Rosary means garland of roses. Moved by a vision of the Blessed Mother in 1214, St. Dominic devised the Rosary as we know of it today. This prayer enables us to connect to Jesus through the heart of Mary. It is a powerful way for us to meditate on the life of Jesus and the great mysteries of our salvation. Through Mary, we are joined closer to her Son and our Savior, Jesus Christ. This simple and meditative prayer strengthens us deeper in our faith and brings immense peace and grace to our lives.

Jesus said to the chief priests and the elders of the people, "Hear another parable. There was a landowner who planted a vineyard, put a hedge around it, dug a wine press in it, and built a tower. Then he leased it to the tenants and went on a journey. When vintage time drew near, he sent his servants to the tenants to obtain the produce. The tenants seized the servants, one they beat, another they killed, and a third they stoned. Again, he sent other servants more numerous than the first ones, but they treated them in the same way. Finally, he sent his son to them thinking, 'They will respect my son.' But when the tenants saw the son, they said to one another, 'This is the heir. Come, let us kill him and acquire his inheritance.' They seized him, threw him out of the vineyard, and killed him. What will the owner of the vineyard do to these tenants when he comes?" They answered him, "He will put those wretched men to a wretched death and lease his vineyard to other tenants, who will give him the produce at the proper times." Jesus said to them, "Did you never read the scriptures? 'The stone that the builder rejected has become the cornerstone. By the Lord has this been done, and it is wonderful in our eyes.' Therefore I say to you, the kingdom of God will be taken away from you and given to a people that will produce its fruit." Hello and welcome to Close to Walk Catholic Communications. I'm Father Bayer, your host, and we're glad that you can join us. "Therefore, I say to you, the kingdom of God will be taken away from you and given to a people that will produce its fruit." One of the things that's very important about scriptures is not only to know what was said, but to know when it was said. And this particular parable that our Lord tells his disciples was told to them after his triumphant entry into the holy city. Therefore, his death was already planned, and he knew it, and he knew it was coming. And he knew that the owner of the vineyard, God, he knew his son, namely himself, was going to be killed. And so it was the chief priest and the Pharisees who obviously were the ones who led to the death of his son, because they thought they had the kingdom of God. They thought they were the religion. They did not recognize the promise of the Messiah. Oh, they recognized him, but they didn't recognize him to be the promise of the Messiah. And so they figured, if we can kill him, because this guy is really creating trouble for us. I mean, he is doing things and saying things and not respecting the Sabbath and healing people on the Sabbath. And he's not the real religion. We are. And so that's when our Lord says, the kingdom of God will be taken away from you and given to those who will produce much fruit. Obviously, the followers of his son. Those people who adhere to the fact that Jesus Christ really is the promised Messiah. Jesus Christ really is the Son of God. Jesus Christ really is the Savior of the world. When he talks about those that he sent before, he's talking about the prophets and how the prophets had been rejected and they were not listened to. And yet it was the chief priests, the elders, the Pharisees who made sure anybody who disagreed with them, they were disenfranchised, they were mocked,
and most of them eventually were killed to destroy the message. Well, that's fine. All that sounds good. But what does it mean to produce much fruit? What does it mean for us to say, you know, I believe that Jesus Christ is the Son of God and is the Savior of the world? There are many who believe and make the statement that if you accept Jesus as your Lord and your Savior, you will be saved. Okay, yeah. That really is the first step of salvation, is recognizing who the Son of God is. But the next question is what does it mean to recognize who the Son of God is? Is it simply a verbal statement that you make, and then that's good enough? I'll punch my ticket one day. I've made it. One of my favorite cartoons is a cartoon about the old people. And, what's the name of it? And I'm drawing a blank because I'm one of those old people too, okay? But anyway, it's this old couple, and they're getting ready to celebrate their 50th wedding anniversary. So she's trying to put on a wedding dress that she can't fit into and can't zip up. And he's trying to put on a tux shirt that he can't button up. And while they're getting dressed, she looks up and she says, "Do you still love me? Didn't I tell you that when we got married?" She said, "Yeah. If anything changes, I'll let you know." You don't live together 50 years as husband and wife by simply standing at the altar and saying, "I do." When you say, "I do," and "I do love you," then that begins.

begins a process that every day of your life, you start to demonstrate that love. You start to demonstrate different ways in which you show that love. And that love when you're young and healthy and vibrant, and that love when you're old and maybe feeble and maybe sickly, two different ways of expressing love. Nonetheless, on a daily basis, if you're going to live together 50 years or however long, that manifestation of love is what we do daily. And so when our Lord says, I will give the kingdom of God to those who will produce much fruit, then we ask ourselves the question, okay, I'm a believer. I've believed all my life. I've never doubted. Of course, I have struggles and questions at times. I don't understand why God does the things he does. And a lot of times I want to, you know, say, why God? But I never quit believing in him. Then the next question is, then tell me what your belief in God has produced. Tell me what your belief in God has made a difference or a change in the world. You know, I think every parent, your first responsibility in faith is to pass on to the next generation what you believe. And every parent will tell you, and every child will tell you, that when it comes to teaching children, more is caught than is taught. You can talk all you want, and when they're little, it goes in one ear and out the other, because realistically, not much in between to stop it, okay? But they can hear you, and you can say it until you're blue in the face. But when they see you, when they see you doing things, they may not understand that early on. You know, they don't know. I never knew why. Whenever somebody died, my mom was always cooking food and bringing it to the house. Some of these people can't afford their own food. I didn't know what that meant when I was a little kid. I didn't know why when I was a kid, my dad would load us up in the truck and bring us to old people's house to clean their yard for nothing, zero. I didn't understand. We didn't even know these people. Why do I have to go clean their yard? I didn't understand that when I was little. I really didn't understand why my dad, who worked three jobs to keep us all in Catholic schools, took his vacation time to take his third job and deliver packages during Christmas time. That was long before UPS and FedEx. I didn't realize why he took his time to deliver packages instead of taking us on vacation. And I didn't realize why he decided to work holidays, because he got paid at the plant double time and a half rather than be home with us for Christmas morning. I didn't understand that. But then I started to realize as I grew old what that sacrifice was about. What that sacrifice about was producing fruit. Sometimes it was for his own children. Sometimes it was for people that we hardly knew. And I remember my dad would work shift work at the plant. And when he had to work the dog on Saturday night, he'd leave out of the house with his suit and tie so that he could get dressed at the plant and go to 6 a.m. Mass before he came home on Sunday morning, because he was not going to miss Mass. And he certainly wasn't going to go to Mass in those dirty clothes that he'd been working at the plant in all night. I didn't understand that.

But as I grew older, I started to realize the fruit that mom and dad had demonstrated. They didn't only want us to have a Catholic education,

Everyone who says, I accept Jesus Christ as my Lord and Savior. And for many people, that becomes a statement that's kind of like a verbal insurance policy. You know, I don't really have to do anything. But as long as I say it, then I've kind of insured myself that regardless of what I do, I'm going to make it to heaven. I think that's fallacious. I think that's not what our Lord talks about when he talks about giving it to those who will produce much fruit. And that's something we're going to talk about in this next section. Stay with us. We'll be right back. Hi, I'm Father Jeff Bayh from Closer Walk Catholic Communications. Thank you for being here today, and a special thanks for the support that you give us. First of all, your prayerful support we so desperately need, and also your financial support. We are donor-driven, and that is what keeps us on the air today. As you well know, the truth is in great demand and in very short supply, and mainstream media is not going to bring you the truth of the Gospels of our Lord Jesus Christ because that's not socially acceptable and it's not politically correct. Certainly, we all realize that when this life journey's over, we don't stand before the Supreme Court, we stand before the throne of God. Therefore, with great clarity and great charity, to pronounce the truth of the Gospel is important. Your prayers, your financial support enables us to do that. So we thank you, and may God bring you closer in your walk with the Lord each day. God bless you. Jesus said to them, did you never read in the scriptures that the stone that the builder rejected has become the cornerstone? By the Lord has this been done, and it is wonderful in our eyes. What is our Lord? Hi, welcome back to Close Walk Catholic Communications. I'm Father Bayh, your host. And what is our Lord talking about the cornerstone? I had the privilege of some years ago building what I consider a beautiful Gothic church in our parish. And of course, there's a cornerstone. And the cornerstone is that which is, you know, part of the foundation. And of course, here's a plaque to recognize that cornerstone. But the question becomes, what is a cornerstone in our life? What is it that we use to be the foundation out of which we make decisions in our life? And the question becomes, all of us on a daily basis are faced with different options, different decisions, different choices. And that's what life is about, choosing. Choosing what we're going to do, where we're going to go, how we're going to act, how we're going to respond. And the choices that we make define our lives. Years ago, there was one of these little rubber bracelet things that everybody had on called WWJD. What would Jesus do? Good question. It's a good question. I don't think most of us think about that. I'd love to tell you that everything I see, everything I do, I immediately ask myself the question, what would Jesus do? I don't. I should. And at times I catch myself coming to the studio this morning. I was at a big intersection, light change, and a man who was obviously handicapped, walking with a cane, was getting ready to cross. And he saw the light turn, and he froze. And God bless him, he was just scared we were going to run over him. And I stopped and put my, you know, when it, please come like that. And when I did that, there was a big smile on the man's face. Now, I'm not saying I deserve the Nobel Peace Prize for that. I'm just simply saying that often,

0: times, it's the little things in life that if we catch ourselves and question ourselves, we would probably be much more aware of the little opportunities we have to take the cornerstone, and that is our foundation in Jesus Christ. And that would lead the way we act. You know, other things like, you know, I was in a store, and you know, I got a certain area that I don't go to. The retail people are ugly, they're rude, they're whatever. And I was there and I had to get something. I stopped in and I went, and she was just ugly. And I said, "Gosh, I hope you're not having a bad day." I didn't say, "How dare you talk to me like that?" I didn't say, "The hell with you, I'm not going to shop here anymore." And when I said that, I hope you're not having a bad day, she just kind of took a breath and said, "I guess people realize it." And she said, "Yeah, it hadn't been that great, you know. And just the fact that I recognized it and acknowledged it, and not saying, "Who in the hell do you think you are?" but acknowledging, I figured she was going through something that I knew nothing about and didn't ask her what her situation was, I think made her feel like somebody noticed her. That's important. And I just want to sit here. Everybody, you know, years ago when I was working every summer in Calcutta, "Oh, I want to go to Calcutta. I want to go with you. I want to meet Mother Teresa. And I want to," you know. And most people I refuse to take. And I told them very honestly, I said, "When you start looking out for the people who are in need in our community, I'll take you halfway across the world to see the needs in that community." The idea that produce much fruit, we think, "Well, I need to go to the missions, and I need to build a well in Africa, and I need to help the Dalit in India, and I need to..." There's so many opportunities. There's so many opportunities right here, and it can be in the middle of of your local drugstore or supermarket, or it can just be with some kids in the neighborhood who aggravate the hell out of you, and you wonder where their parents. The kids may be wondering the same thing. But just be nice to these kids and let them come and offer them a snack when you offer your kids a snack, and try to talk to them. It may go a lot further than you think. My point is that when our Lord says, then I say, the kingdom of God will be taken away from them and given to those who produce much fruit. You don't have to be some great hero who started a program that's gone nationwide or worldwide. In every little corner of our world, there are people in need. And that person at work that's, "Oh, can't wait to get rid of her. Got such an attitude. I mean, I hate to even be around it. I do everything I can to avoid her." "You okay? It seemed like you're having a bad day." Wow. You'd be surprised what the reaction is to people like that. And some of them may say, "You can mind your own damn business." "Okay, I was just worried about you." That's all you got to do. That's what the cornerstone is. The cornerstone is praying for the grace to see the world in which we live with the eyes of our Lord. Praying with the grace rather than hearing, you know, and I do it all the time. I look at some of these situations now where these hordes of young people now all of a sudden are taking over downtown Cleveland or somewheres, and they're running through and they're breaking windows, and hundreds of thousands of them, you know, act like they're little jackals or animals, you know, running wild on the street, I get really aggravated by it. Make no question about it. But I got news for you. That never would have happened with me. My parents would have never let that happen. And God forbid if it did happen, I still wouldn't be able to sit down today like I'm sitting right now. Okay? And so as I look at them, I look at, you know, where are the parents? How many of these kids know who their father is? How many of them have people in the home who make sure they have supper, make sure they have homework, wake them up to go to school, and make sure that they're in by a certain time at night? And so part of me wants to say they ought to arrest them all and throw them in juvenile detention. Another part of me says, what's happening? What's happening in our society where people bring children into the world and they're left on their own to raise themselves, and they travel in packs? And they travel in packs because that's the safest way to be rather than doing it on your own. You know, one of the things, and I met with a guy who had really taken on the gangs in East LA. And he's a former gang member. Now he was trying to work with kids in the gangs. And he said, the number one reason why a young person joins a gang is protection. They need to have somebody who's got their back. And usually that someone who's got their back is someone who's packing heat and willing to use it. And that's different. I knew who had my back. My three older brothers who beat me up on a regular basis and my parents. They had my back. It was funny growing up at school. If I got into a fight, my brothers would come to my rescue. When I got home, they would beat me up, but they wouldn't let anybody else beat me up. I was like private stock, okay? But my point is, if we say we believe that Jesus Christ is the Son of God and the Savior of the world, then our Lord has told us, in order for that to be true, we have to produce much fruit. And what does that mean? What does that mean on a daily basis to produce much fruit? And I've gone to nursing homes where they've had people who are more capable than the bedridden. And I love watching these old people go take care of people who are bedbound or in a wheelchair, on a walker. And they're old themselves, and they're still helping other patients. Why are they doing that? Because helping others and bearing fruit is what they've done all their lives. It just comes naturally to them that they always have to give back. And one of the worst things that I find about those people is when they're old and when they can no longer do, they're so frustrated. I'm useless. I don't know why God leaves me here. I can't do anything for anybody, and I'm just trouble. And, you know, I'm just an inconvenience for other people. That tells me something. This person has lived their life believing in the Jesus, Son of God, and the Savior of the world, and looking for every opportunity they could to produce fruit. And that's what it means to be believers. That's what it means to inherit the vineyard from the owner of the vineyard. The owner of vineyard is God. The son of the vineyard, the owner who was killed, is us, is Jesus. Those who are called to produce much fruit are us. Let's get started. Thanks for being with us. May each day bring you closer and you walk with the Lord. God bless.
1: The Obscure Saint of the Month for October is

St. Francis Borgia. Francis grew up in an important family in 16th century Spain. He served in the imperial court and quickly advanced in his career. But a series of events, including the death of his beloved wife, made Francis Borgia rethink his priorities. He gave up public life, gave away his possessions, and joined the new and little-known Society of Jesus. Francis felt drawn to spend time in seclusion and prayer, but his administrative talents also made him a natural for other tasks. He helped in the establishment of what is now the Gregorian University in Rome. Not long after his ordination, he served as political and spiritual advisor to the emperor. In Spain, he founded a dozen colleges. At 55, Francis was elected head of the Jesuits. He focused on the growth of the Society of Jesus, the spiritual preparation of its new members, and spreading the faith in many parts of Europe. He was responsible for the founding of Jesuit missions in Florida, Mexico, and Peru. Francis Borgia is often regarded as the second founder of the Jesuits. He died in 1572 and was canonized 100 years later. He's the patron saint of earthquakes, and his feast day is celebrated on October 10th.

0: Hello, everyone. Welcome to The Living Room. I'm Bishop Reed. We're glad you can join us for This is the Day here on Catholic TV. And I'm here with Kevin Nelson. We're going to have a great show for you today. We'll be sharing a conversation that Colette had recently with Rachel Bulman about Presencia, a new series on Catholic TV that explores the mystery of the Eucharist and the gift of Christ's real presence. The series features stories of faith, Eucharistic miracles, personal encounters with Christ that reveal why the Blessed Sacrament remains at the very center of our life as Catholics. And of course, Kevin will have the news. Kevin, how about a little preview?
1: Bishop, Catholic and other groups are calling for an end to the death penalty after a recent botched execution in Tennessee. The Pope opens a summit on the 10th anniversary of Amoris Laetitiae, and next year, the Pontifical Swiss Guard will be celebrating 500 years. All those stories in the news. Bishop.
0: Lots of news, Kevin. Thank you so much. And please stay with us. This is the Day begins right now.

0: Excuse me. I thought the camera was going to go to Kevin, but it came to me. Hey, welcome back to the living room. So glad you've joined us as we move into the Columbus Day weekend. And Kevin is sitting far over there because he's getting a little cold. Actually, a big cold.
1: Yeah, this is a tough one. Can't seem to shake
0: this. You can't shake it. Yeah, you had it all week.
1: Yeah. And it got worse yesterday. I was really...
0: You stayed home, though.
1: Yeah, it was a good thing I stayed home. Got the news done, though.
0: Good. I want you to know they brought him in on a gurney, and then we propped him up in the chair. No, just kidding.
1: Yeah. How you doing?
0: I'm doing all right.
1: Yeah.
0: The seminary is emptying out this afternoon.
1: Oh, the big, yeah. Big.
0: The guys are free to go after their last class, so I'm already gone.
1: Yeah, you've been talking about this weekend for a while.
0: Well, it's big, you know. When you go for like 6 weeks straight, and you get 3 days off, it's major.
1: And we don't, you know, we've been talking about this for a while, but we have some really good premieres going on. Hopefully you saw the first Our Lady of Victory Catholic Destination. Part one was this past Monday, October 5th.
0: Beautifully shot.
1: At 8:30. And then part two is coming up on this Monday, Columbus Day, October 12th. And right after that is Presentia, which is a beautiful series about Eucharistic miracles. Rachel Bowman is the host of that. Kelsey put it together. That's going to be at 9 p.m. following the second part of Catholic Destinations. And, of course, we have Black Catholics' Footsteps to Sainthood premiering in November

0: second. And the first one in of the saintly six is going to be Augustus Tolton, and that'll be premiering at 8:30 p.m. on November 2nd.
1: I am looking forward to all three. Now, would you recommend on Columbus night, say about 8 o'clock, pour yourself a glass of wine, maybe some cheese and crackers, and just pull up a nice comfortable chair and watch the second part two from Our Lady of Victory and then the premiere of Presencia?
0: Yes, I would recommend that highly. Yeah, maybe a couple of glasses. I don't know.
1: Especially if you got a bad cold.
0: Every time I laugh, I cough. So it's really exciting, beautiful, beautifully done. And you've been talking about Presencia, and I got to see the series that Richard's putting together too. Looks beautiful, and of course our humble Catholic destinations as well.
1: They're all three are outstanding.
0: Yeah, but they're really great. Hopefully you'll be able to sit back and relax. I heard it's going to be rainy and lousy on
1: Baltimore
0: Columbus
1: reason.
0: Day evening.
1: About 8 o'clock.
0: I'm just making that up.
1: A little glass of Chardonnay. Well, before we move on, we'd like to let our viewers know about an opportunity for parents and students here in this general area, the Boston area, actually tonight at 7 p.m., Chesterton Academy in Framingham, it's at St. Stephen's Parish, will host Newman Night. Today is the Feast of St. John Newman, an event highlighting schools recommended in the Cardinal Newman Society's Newman Guide. The evening will feature Patrick Riley, president of the Cardinal Newman Society, who will speak about Catholic higher education as well as life and the legacy of St. John Henry Newman. Chesterton Academy is located, as I say, at St. Stephen's Parish in Framingham. And all parents and high school students especially are welcome to attend. It sounds like a wonderful opportunity to learn more about faithful Catholic education in the area and around the country. So tonight at 7 o'clock Eastern Time, Chesterton Academy.
0: Sounds good. And Chesterton Academy's around the country, too. They do a great job. With a great education in a faith-filled environment. We want to get to some of the texts that we've been getting to share some of the prayer requests that people have been putting in. And, we do encourage all kinds of prayer requests that you might have, but also comments as well. It's always good to get a nice comment, too, I think there was one the other show, I don't know if it was last week or this week, that just mentioned praying for Bishop Reed. Something like that. That's a great thing, too. Our first text for today is one from a viewer who wrote in, please pray for Bob's pain to heal. And, I think a lot of people have this, and I really feel for people that have chronic pain, too. So we will pray for Bob and hope that his pain goes away or eases.
1: Hate pain. Also, another viewer texted, please pray for my ears to heal so that I can hear properly again. And I appreciate that because I wear hearing aids and I have tinnitus. And so I know how it is. So know that we will be praying for that intention and putting it in the prayer box. Thanks.
0: And some good ones today, too. Here's another one. Please pray for my son in the Army who was just deployed. So we pray for him. We pray for all those who are deployed all over the country, all over the world. And we thank them for their service. And we say prayers for them that they stay safe while they are deployed. Mm-hmm. And as a reminder, you can text us your prayer intentions, comments, or questions. 844-697-5221 is the text line. That's 844-697-5221. And we may just read your message on the air, and we invite you to pray for all of the intentions that we receive.
1: Good stuff.
0: Well, we've been talking about this, and we're very excited about the new series on Catholic TV named Presencia. And we had a screening of the first two episodes the other day in the studio. Promises to be the next great Catholic TV series.
1: It does. I really enjoyed the first episode. I think you will, too. And recently, Colette sat down with Presencia's host, Rachel Bullman, to discuss the new series that explores the real presence of Christ in the Holy Eucharist, the many ways that lives are transformed by an encounter with the Lord. So let's take a look.
2: Joining me now is Rachel Bullman, the host of Presencia, premiering on Catholic TV October 12th at 9 p.m. Rachel, welcome to This Is the Day.
3: Thank you so much. It's such a joy to be here.
2: We're really excited to have you. And please tell us more about Presencia and what drew you to

0: become involved with the project?
1: Well, it's just a really beautiful series of episodes just going through different Eucharistic miracles. And it really starts with some of the writings that Carlo Acutis did, you know, during the last days of his life, that he really wanted to leave people with the ability to look at the ways that the Lord has made himself present and apparent in the Holy Eucharist. So it was such a wonderful project, and I'm so happy to be a part of it.
0: How beautiful. And why do you think that that message of Christ's true presence in the Eucharist is so resonant with Catholics today?
1: Well, you know, I was a convert to the faith, so I became Catholic in 2008, and it was a huge part of my own journey. And I think just sitting there in Mass and kind of curious about what's happening, you know, I think there are a lot of Catholic curious people that are maybe watching Mass on YouTube or wandering off with their Catholic friend and going to Mass. And if you've been to Mass, whether you're Catholic or not, you know that there is something very important that's happening on the altar. Mm. And so being able to bring to mind the fact that this is not just a symbol for us, but something that is truly happening, that the body and blood of Christ is transubstantiated there on the altar, and that there have been numerous miracles throughout all of history that points to that. And it's just been, it's something that I think continues to convert my own heart, and I know will convert the hearts of those that are curious about our own faith.
0: Oh, so beautiful. And so the series Presencia covers a lot of the Eucharistic miracles and the lives of people whose faith has been transformed by the Blessed Sacrament. Is there one story that you remember that particularly resonated with you?
1: Yeah, after we shot this, so I have six kids, and so I was coming home with like all of these stories, and they're just constantly looking at me like, Mom, you're crazy. And I'm like, no, this really did happen. So I can't wait for them to see it. But my favorite, there was one story of some gentlemen that were at Mass and they were just not good guys. And so they came forward to receive the Eucharist and it became so heavy that they couldn't even hold it. And so they fell to the ground. The Eucharist falls out of their mouth. And it made an imprint there on the altar. And that imprint is still there today. I can't remember exactly where it was. I can't remember all the details or even what episode it is. But you can look forward to things like that in Presencia when you're watching it and just like totally overcome by the disbelief that our Lord has made himself so present. But those imprints that are still on that concrete altar are now encased and people can go there today and still see them.
0: Wow, that's incredible. And different sites around the country, I'm sure that people can stop by, maybe that are local to them. And you mentioned you're a Catholic convert. How has your understanding of the Eucharist influenced your journey into the church?
1: You know, I think through the years, I remember going through my conversion very early on, and I was convinced. I had gone to OCIA, RCIA back then, and had gone kind of secretly for about 3 months because I was dating a guy that was Catholic. He's now my husband. And there were some things that kind of led me to say, I really want to investigate this. And I didn't want him to think that I was doing it for him or anyone else. So I was really kind of very intentional about making sure no one knew. It was like this secret covert operation to find out more about the Catholic Church. So I go to these classes and, you know, at first, the things that I was very curious about were about confession. You know, I grew up evangelical in the Assemblies of God, and then about Mary. And the Eucharist, after I read John 6, I was like, well, this makes sense. I mean, there's scriptural reference for it. You know, we have proof here in the Gospels. And there just was this overwhelming feeling that I need, in order for my entire body to be received into the church, I need to receive the body of Christ. And so this last few months, weeks of going through OCIA and not being able to receive were probably the most excruciating days of my life. I remember watching my husband, my boyfriend then at the time, you know, leave the pew or head out to go to some liturgy. And I would just stand there and cry or sit in the pew and cry. And so I remember the night I came in on Easter Vigil 2008. And I remember walking up to receive the Eucharist for the first time. The priest, of course, says the body of Christ. And I could barely say amen. So I'm like totally beside myself. And I remember my sponsor was behind me going, amen. Just and so finally did. And many years later, I was at a concert for a Protestant group, Shane and Shane. And so it's like a really great acoustic group. And so I'm standing there listening and praising the Lord, you know, and I closed my eyes and I pictured Jesus in the Eucharist. And it was the first time that had ever happened, you know. And so I remember stopping and kind of looking around like, did anybody else see that? That was just me. And I thought my Catholicism has come full circle. So huge part of my life.
0: Wow, beautiful. And that continuity.

0: beauty with your relationship with Christ growing to realize a fulfillment in receiving the Eucharist, it sounds like. Could you share a little bit more briefly about how your relationship with Christ has even been, has grown and been strengthened through receiving the Eucharist?
1: Yeah, I mean, it's become something that is now the foundation of every week. It's the foundation of every day. So being able to receive the Lord every day in any Mass across the world, that it's going to be the same one. And I get asked that often. We travel a lot for work and then for with the kids, with sports. And people ask, how do you do that? How do you keep Christ the center? And I just tell them, our Jesus is on every altar and he's waiting for you there. And so for that to be the foundation of everything that you do, it's the greatest gift of Catholicism, the greatest gift of Christ to give
0: truly,
1: to us.
0: Truly, truly that witness going everywhere, it's always the same. And to circle back to the series, what do you hope that viewers will take away from Presencia?
1: Well, I think that if you're Catholic at home and you're watching this, I think that you're going to be most assured of your faith and just kind of filled with the joy of the thing that you know. Maybe you know it rationally, but I hope that some of these stories will really kind of permeate in your heart and pierce your heart and make you well aware of this faith that you've chosen. If you're Catholic curious, or if you're just curious about faith in general, I hope that the presence of real miracles and the presence of the Church throughout all of history will then prod that even more and maybe prod you into some action, maybe picking up a book, going out and reading some of the beautiful wisdom that's in our Church, but also walking into Mass, because I think that if you go there and you see the beauty of the liturgy, you will be drawn into something that will change your life forever.
0: Beautiful. Thank you so much for your compelling testimony, Witness, and for leading this series. And we're excited for viewers to get to learn and be changed by it. So thank you so much for your time, Rachel. God bless you. And now let's go back to the rest of This Is the Day.
2: 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You're going to need us. All of us. You're going to need our technical skills, our math, our engineering skills. You're going to need our help with your water, your air, your food. You're going to need our organizational skills, our problem-solving skills. You're going to need our determination, our honesty, our compassion. You're going to need the next generation of leaders to face the challenges the future will bring. And we promise we'll be there when you need us.
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6: Yes.
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7: And we are back. Kevin, what's happening in the news all around the Catholic world?
12: Hi, everyone. I'm Kevin Elson. Here's a look at what's going on this week in the news. We begin with news from around the country. The recent field execution in the state of Tennessee has put an added spotlight on the death penalty. The Tennessee Catholic Conference, along with other organizations against the death penalty, are continuing to speak out to end capital punishment.
13: The Catholic Church's stance on the death penalty is clear. It considers capital punishment inadmissible because it is an attack on the inviolability and dignity of the person. That language was added to the Catechism of the Catholic Church in 2018 under Pope Francis, and the Church continues to call for the abolition of the death penalty worldwide. This doctrine is now being put into focus in Tennessee, where two failed executions this year have prompted Catholic leaders to speak out, including the state's three Catholic bishops.
14: The Tennessee Catholic Conference, on behalf of the three bishops of Tennessee, have strongly been urging the state to move away from capital punishment to replace it with life without parole. We've restated that call since the execution of Krista Pike. The attempted execution took place last week.
13: Krista Pike was convicted of killing 19-year-old Colleen Slemmer in Knoxville in 1995. She was 18 at the time and sentenced to death. Chrisanne Valancourt Murphy, executive director of the Catholic Mobilizing Network, an organization that advocates against the death penalty, has been closely following Pike's case.
15: Krista Pike's 50 years old, and she committed a murder when she was 18 years old. She was sentenced to death. If she were tried today, that sentence no longer is eligible for teenagers. So if that happened today, that crime happened, she would not be sentenced to death.
13: Pike was scheduled to be executed on September 30th. The execution was halted after two doses of lethal injection drugs failed to kill her, leaving her in critical condition. This comes months after the failed execution of Tony Caruthers in May. Following Pike's failed execution, Catholic bishops Mark Spaulding of Nashville, David Talley of Memphis, and Mark Beckman of Knoxville joined Episcopal and Lutheran bishops to issue a statement. They prayed for Colleen Slemmer and clarified that seeking clemency for Pike doesn't take away from the suffering of her and her loved ones. They then restated the church's opposition to the death penalty and called on Governor Bill Lee to convert Pike's death sentence to life imprisonment.
12: In news from around the world, Pope Leo XIV will return to Assisi October 27th for the closing day of the 2026 interreligious meeting, 40 years after St. John Paul II gathered leaders of the world's religions for a landmark day of prayer for peace. The October 25th through the 27th event marks the 40th annual gathering inspired by the 1986 meeting, when representatives of different faiths were invited by a pope to pray together for peace. Pope Leo will join the Christian community in Assisi's lower basilica for a special prayer service where he and Patriarch Bartholomew will offer reflections. The meeting's theme, Disarmed and Disarming Peace, comes from Pope Leo's own calls for peace and disarmament. Organizers say 384 representatives from 53 countries will participate. In news from the Vatican, Catholic bishops, conference presidents, and heads of the Eastern Catholic Churches gathered this past week for the opening session of the summit, marking the 10th anniversary of Pope Francis's Amoris Laetitiae, The Joy of Love. Pope Leo XIV opened the summit, which focuses on the challenges facing marriage and family life today, by telling participants that the beauty and fragility of families would be at the heart of their discussions.
13: 10 years after the publication of Amoris Laetitia, bishops from around the world gather for a conference to evaluate its current application. They have begun with a meeting with the Pope. All the presidents of episcopal conferences and heads of Eastern Catholic churches, along with experts from various countries, are present for this gathering. Before the conferences and working groups began, they took a moment to pray with the Pope. The document discusses the family, and Pope Leo XIV emphasized its importance.
16: Families themselves participate in the church's mission in the ordinary fabric of their lives through love and fidelity, care and forgiveness, the education of children, their efforts in transmitting faith, attention to the elderly and the vulnerable, and the many ways in which they serve their communities and society. In all these ways, families bear witness to the gospel and contribute to the life and the mission of the church.
13: The Pope gave the bishops some guidance for these days of work. He encouraged them to support families and listen to their lived experiences. He also acknowledged that many young people search for true love but struggle to see themselves into it, and invited church leaders to ask themselves what people are looking for and how they are responding to these concerns. He then urged everyone to pay special attention to fragility.
16: The experience of fragility raises the question of whether we are able to remain close to one another when life no longer corresponds to what had been hoped for, and whether we can recognize the work of grace even in situations marked by limits, wounds, and apparent failure.
13: Pope Leo XIV invited the bishops to share their experiences regarding the implementation of Amoris Laetitia in recent years. These insights will help in seeking new ways to include all the baptized in the synodal journey.
12: And finally, the news, in 2027, the Pontifical Swiss Guard is preparing a year of commemorations to mark the 500th anniversary of the sack of Rome, when 147 guards died defending Pope Clement VII. On May 6, 1527, Swiss guards fought to protect St. Peter's Basilica as Rome came under attack. They escorted the Pope to safety in Castel San Angelo. The anniversary year will begin January 23rd with many events planned, but the main commemorations will take place at the Vatican from May 5th through the 7th. They will include Vespers, Mass in St. Peter's Basilica, a new memorial plaque, the swearing-in of new guards, and a light art projection. Colonel Christoph Graf, commander of the Swiss Guard, said the commemorative year recalls the willingness to sacrifice and marks the loyalty of their predecessors. At the same time, Graf said, we want to show that the values of that time are still present today and shape the mission of the guardsmen in the service to the Pope. Well, that is all the information we have for you this time. I'm Kevin Elson. Don't forget, you can keep up to date on Catholic news throughout the week with Catholic News Break right here on the Catholic TV network.
7: Well, thank you so much, Kevin, for keeping us abreast of what's going on. And we're going to send the gurney over and bring you back over to the living room. Oh, here he is. Are you looking better every minute?
12: Well, thank you, Bishop.
7: Just improving.
12: I guess a little better than yesterday, but yeah, still, yeah.
7: Think how you'll be by Tuesday after the long weekend.
12: That's right. Yeah.
7: And then having the chance to watch part two of Catholic Destinations in Presencia on Monday night, 8:30, 9 p.m. It's going to be a great weekend.
12: That's a great little reminder right there.
7: And no edition of This Is the Day would be complete without National Days.
12: Let's dive in. This is a very serious and good one, too. PANS and PANDAS Awareness Day sets out to increase research, education, and support for those affected by pediatric acute onset neuropsychiatric syndromes. That's PANS. And pediatric autoimmune neuropsychiatric disorders associated with streptococcal infections, PANDAS. So nearly 1 in 200 children diagnosed with this. So yeah, it's a very important day.
7: I bet your wife Mary knows all about that.
12: Yeah. This is a great one, National Pro-Life Cupcake Day.
7: There you go.
12: Encourages open dialogue about an emotionally charged topic, and of course, an exchange of cupcakes. Cupcakes symbolize life, joy, and celebration, making them a fitting metaphor for the value of human life. Have a cupcake today. National Moldy Cheese Day. This is for the moldy cheese that actually you can eat. So don't eat the bad moldy cheese.
7: Oh, like blue cheese?
12: I guess so, yeah. Stuff like that.
7: I like blue cheese stuffed olives.
12: Okay.
7: Especially if they're in a cocktail.
12: National Curious Events Day. This day, odd day is dedicated to the strange and unexplained. I was reading about a couple of these things. The 1587, the Lost Colony, and then 1971, the disappearance of D.B. Cooper. This Lost Colony, the governor, I think it was Virginia or something, went back to England, came back, and the colony was gone. I have no time to explain that, though. But Fire Prevention Day as well, so important to know about. Yeah, fire prevention. John Lennon's birthday, Jackson Brown. There you go.
7: We have our fire drill coming up at the seminary, but I cannot mention the date or time. It's a state secret. Thanks, Kevin. Hope you feel better. And thanks to all of you for joining us. Hope you have a wonderful weekend. Enjoy the holiday, even if the weather's not great wherever you are. Just enjoy it anyways. And may God always bless you. The Father, the Son, and the Holy Spirit. Amen.

0: Catholic TV Living Room. Hope you can join us right here on Monday for This Is The Day as Emily Dinerney discusses UCAT, Love Forever, a new resource helping young adults explore love, relationships, marriage, and commitment through the lens of their Catholic faith. That and so much more coming up on Monday's edition of This Is The Day right here on Catholic TV.
1: This feast day was established in 1573 in honor of a 16th century Christian victory against the Turkish invasion. Pope St. Pius V attributed this victory to the intercession of Our Lady, who was invoked on the day of the battle where people all throughout Europe prayed the Rosary. This month is the month of the Rosary and reminds us of the importance of praying the Rosary. The rosary means garland of roses. Moved by a vision of the Blessed Mother in 1214, St. Dominic devised the rosary as we know of it today. This prayer enables us to connect to Jesus through the heart of Mary. It is a powerful way for us to meditate on the life of Jesus and the great mysteries of our salvation. Through Mary, we are joined closer to her Son and our Savior, Jesus Christ. This simple and meditative prayer strengthens us deeper in our faith and brings immense peace and grace to our lives.
2: Hi everyone, I'm Kevin Nelson, and we have done something a little different on Catholic Destinations. We have returned to a previous destination. About 20 years ago, we came here to this beautiful Our Lady of Victory Basilica and National Shrine in Lackawanna, New York. And now we have returned to give you an updated look at this amazing basilica and to refresh your memory on the wonderful story of Venerable Monsignor Nelson Baker, who not only had this basilica built, but also built up this area, which was known as the City of Charity. Please stay with us now as we once again explore the story of Father Baker and Our Lady of Victory Basilica and National Shrine on this edition of Catholic Destinations.

0: It was back in 2005 when we traveled to see this impressive basilica. I was amazed at how beautiful and enormous it was, rising up from this small town of Lackawanna. I talked with the then rector of the basilica, Monsignor Robert Wirtz, who took us deeper into the story of how this basilica came together through the faith and conviction of a priest, Monsignor Nelson Baker, who at the age of 79 made it all happen, with, of course, the help of Our Lady of Victory.
1: What we see today is, in my mind, one of the most magnificent churches in the United States, if not in the world. It is constructed of a great deal of African mahogany. All the pews are African mahogany, and I understand this wood is no longer available. The stained glass windows were done by an architect or an artisan here in Buffalo. The marble, the majority of the marble is Italian marble. There is some Spanish marble, and then marble from New England and also from down south.

0: The church itself will seat 1,000 people in pews. I think another unique feature of the church itself is the main aisle, well, even the side aisles, slant to the main altar. If you're in the back of the church, you have as good a view of the main altar as you do in the front pew.
1: So you might ask, is the shrine still as magnificent as it was? It certainly is, and it continues to be made more beautiful each year. But before we talk about the present and the future of the shrine, let's go back to how it all began. And to do that, we go back to February of 1842 in Buffalo, New York, and the beginning of the life of Nelson Baker.
2: Well, Father Baker was blessed to have a

German Lutheran father who emigrated from Germany and an Irish Catholic mother who emigrated from Ireland. They met here in downtown Buffalo and they married and decided to open up a general store, which would be on Broadway in downtown Buffalo right now, located. And Father Baker was born one of four boys, the second oldest, as Nelson Baker. When he was born, he was actually baptized Lutheran. And his Irish Catholic mother then would take him to Mass all the time as a child. And at the age of nine, he asked his parents if he could be baptized Catholic. And so he was baptized, rebaptized Catholic. Back in the day, they would rebaptize. Today, we do a profession of faith. But so he had that influence. And what's important to know is that his dad had the boys work in the store as they were growing up. He went to public school. And so he got his business sense early on from working with his dad in the store. But his faith-based, in terms of his Catholicism, was influenced by his mom. So it was a combination.

As he was growing up, I think he always had that kind of tug that he felt something, but it really wasn't until he got out of school, went into the Civil War for 30 days. When he came out of the Civil War, a friend of his said, Joe Meyer said, let's open up a store with your business sense and my business sense. Let's open up a grain and feed store. So they did in downtown Buffalo. And it was during that time that he was making money that he volunteered to join the St. Vincent de Paul Society in Buffalo. And lo and behold, where did they send him to help out but here? And this place was called Limestone Hill. There was a small church here of St. Patrick. There was an orphanage across the street run by the Sisters of St. Joseph. And there was a protectory for troubled boys next door. And Father Hines, who was the pastor and kind of the superintendent at the time, was overseeing all of that and really was struggling. So Baker came here and met Father Hines and started helping him get food for the kids and clothing and that kind of stuff through St. Vincent de Paul. And while he was doing that, it was Father Hines who looked at him and said, you know, Nelson, I really believe you have a vocation. And it stuck with him. So he took some time. He took like a little bit of a retreat. And it was during that time that he made the ultimate decision, I'm going to join the seminary and become a priest. And then he entered the seminary at the age of 27, which back then would have been a delayed vocation. Today they come from, you know, various vocations. But for him, that's when it started. So then he entered the seminary. Two years into the seminary, he got very seriously ill. He almost died of a very rare skin disease. And in fact, he was anointed. He was a model for the seminarians and the faculty, the way he was handling the illness, and they were all praying for him. And they do believe it was a miraculous healing because he recovered. And when he recovered from that, he heard about a pilgrimage that a bishop was running from out west of Catholics across the country to go to Europe to see the major shrines and to really uplift Catholicism in the United States and to support the Holy Father. But it was on that pilgrimage that they stopped in Paris first. And while they were in Paris, the bishop on the pilgrimage said to Nelson, I think you would appreciate this smaller church, Notre Dame des Victoires, which is over by the Louvre. It's tucked away in there. And so he went into that church, and that's where he knelt down, and the statue of Our Lady of Victory was at the side altar. He saw the crutches on the wall. He saw all the intercessory prayers carved in marble of thanksgiving for intercession through her. And he just had this moment, and it's documented, that he actually stood up, he looked up at her, and he said, you know what, I'm going to dedicate the rest of my life to promoting patronage to you, Our Lady of Victory. And so going forward, that was always something in his heart. Everything he did, everything he accomplished, he always attributed to Our Blessed Mother, Our Lady Victory. When people would compliment him and say, Father Baker, you're doing such great work, he'd say, I didn't do it, she did it all. And it really is the quote, I use it today, I didn't do it, he did it and she did it all.

0: was struggling, and he knew that the institutions that were here at the time were financially in doubt. And so he thought that by sending Father Baker here as the assistant, as the parochial vicar, that he could help Father Hines. And Baker was assigned here as a newly ordained priest, and he was trying his very best. Now at this point, he's 36 years old. And he's trying his very best to help Father Hines, but he was getting frustrated because there was only so much he could do. So about 4 years into it, he finally just said to the bishop, he said, I just really think I need a change of assignment. And in all humility, he asked to be moved. So he was actually moved for just 1 year to the Church of St. Mary's in Corning, New York, which was part of the Diocese of Buffalo at the time. Now it's part of Rochester. And just about a year into that, the bishop called him back. And he said, Father Baker, he said, I really want you to go back. I want you to take over. Father Hines is going to retire. So at the age of 40, he took over as the pastor of St. Patrick's Church, the superintendent for the orphanage, St. Joseph, and St. John's Protectory. And that's when everything began to happen.
1: When Father Baker returns to St. Patrick's at Limestone Hill, things are in dire straits. So Father Baker comes up with a unique plan for that time to raise money from not just the Buffalo area, but around the country.
0: He wrote to all the postmasters in the country, and he asked for their Catholic women organization, women that he thought they thought would be good donors, that would support. And miraculously, the postmaster sent the names of these women across the country, and Father Baker sat down at his desk and he wrote individual letters. And he asked for 25 cents. You'll be remembered in the novenas, the prayers, the masses offered here. And miraculously, they started coming in. To this day, we have about 40,000 donors from across the country who contribute because of word of mouth of what they heard. And we call him the patron saint of direct mailing, because to this day, that's what we do. We send letters across the country. We actually have a fourth generation donor that I've been privileged to meet since I've been here. She has a letter from her grandmother to her great-grandmother saying, I can't believe that Father Baker only asked for 25 cents. And that's how he was able to pay everything off and continue to grow everything. Because he expanded the orphanage, he expanded the protectory, he built an infant home for unwed mothers, he built a hospital. He did that all on the donations of people throughout Western New York and throughout the country.

every time he saw a need, he would turn to our Blessed Mother, Our Lady of Victory, and he'd ask for her intercession. So you got to think about this. He built a farm to take care of all the kids and all the sisters and the brothers of the Holy Infancy who are also working with him as partners in ministry. Then he heard that they were digging for gas wells in the area in Canada and this area, and he said, that's a way to fuel everything. So I love this part of his life story, and he literally did this. It's documented. But he took the altar servers at the time. He took the sisters. He had a procession from the church across the street where there was farmland at that point. He had a statue of Our Lady of Victory. He went to the bishop first to ask for $2,500 because he heard the bishop just got a donation from someone. He thought, well, I'm going to go in and ask the bishop for this money. And the bishop reluctantly gave him the money because he trusted Baker. But anyways, he walks across the street in this procession as they're chanting. He puts the statue down on the ground and he says to the guys drilling, you're going to drill right here, but don't disturb the statue. And they began drilling. Well, this went on for a couple of months and nothing was happening. And they called it Baker's Folly, actually. It started to become a joke, like this isn't going to happen. He went back to the bishop and asked for another $2,500 to extend the project. The bishop reluctantly gave it to him. They continued to dig, and then they struck in 1881, I think it was in August, they struck gas. And to this day, we still benefit from that gas well. Not everything, but part of it does help fuel our property in the City of Charity. In 1906, he actually heard and he saw that they were drilling for the Erie Canal in this area, and they were finding body parts of babies. And he realized they must be aborting, giving up their babies. So he prayed to our Blessed Mother, and that's when he conceived the idea of building an infant home for unwed mothers, which he constructed in 1908.

And that's what he did. He built a city of charity. And he built a working home for boys, men, and working home for girls, because after they graduated through the system, they needed a place to live until they got on their feet on the ground. So all of that created this city of charity that continues to this very day. Not all of those individual ministries, but extensions of that legacy continue to this day.

In 1916, the vision of this beautiful gem, we call it the crowning gem of Father Baker's City of Charity, the Basilica of the National Shrine. There was a fire in St. Patrick's Church at the time. It affected the steeple and affected the sanctuary. He repaired it just enough to have Mass. And the parishioners were saying, Father Baker, when are you going to fix the church? And he said, I have a better idea. And this was the vision that he had going back to that pilgrimage, because he went on from the pilgrimage 150 years ago, they went on to Rome. He saw St. Peter's Basilica. He met the Holy Father. And he said, I want to build something that rivals the cathedrals, the basilicas, the churches of Europe. And so in 1921, he raised the Church of St. Patrick, laid the cornerstone for Our Lady of Victory.

It's amazing to think about what they could accomplish then, before texts, before emails, before all of that. Father Baker was writing architects, artists, builders, suppliers, and somehow managed to build this edifice in 5 years. So one of the key hires that he had was Emil Ulrich, who was a graduate of the Academy of Paris and was known throughout Europe for building beautiful churches. He came and relocated his business, his architectural firm, in Cleveland. And I think Father Baker, after doing his due diligence, his research, recognized that he had the right man to manage this project. And so Mr. Ulrich, in creating the grand design for this building, but also was in charge of many, many decisions in terms of the artistic kind of concepts, and enlisted a number of very talented people. Ganipo Raji was the person who helped plan the interior artwork, along with Marian Resnick, a Polish artist who then relocated to Buffalo. And then we're very blessed here in the Basilica to have these gorgeous windows, which were created by a Buffalonian, Otto Anderle. And one of the amazing things about this time in Western New York, and probably the case all over the Northeast in places like the Archdiocese of Boston and New York City and others, is this wave of immigration that came. And with it, talented artisans. And they were all, from various parts of Europe, where Catholicism was central to their life. And when they came here, they wanted to create beautiful parishes. And so there was this explosion of churches made in the beauty of Europe. And that's certainly the history here at Our Lady of Victory National Shrine and Basilica.

0: The impressive exterior of the basilica showcases white marble and an inviting colonnade.
1: So when they were purchasing the white marble from a company in Georgia called the Georgia Marble Company, Father Baker wrote that company and placed an order. And then there's a correspondence with Mr. Ulrich, the architect, saying, dear Father Baker, I haven't even finished the design yet and you've already purchased the materials. So they were going back and forth all the time, kind of trying to get on the same page. But it's a beautiful material. It's held up very well against our harsh Western New York weather. The design, you know, is Romanesque. When you go to the front, you look at this colonnade, and it mimics or replicates in some way the

0: The colonnades that extend out from the entrance each feature a sculpture of a group of children protected by a guardian angel. On the east colonnade that I'm facing, the children are led by a nun representing the Sisters of St. Joseph, the order which had staffed the OLV institution since 1857. The west colonnade features, unbeknownst to him at the time, Father Baker. All right, we're in the front of the Basilica and National Shrine of Our Lady of Victory, and we are approaching the main door. You'll notice the beautiful statue on top of the entrance, 12-foot statue of Our Lady of Victory, 8 tons, and it's a welcoming addition to the front of this beautiful Basilica, and it's a great way to approach and head into the doors, into the interior.
1: Well, back in 1921, I'm not sure if they used the phrase wow factor, but that's certainly what the impression was, to draw people's attention upward towards heaven. And as you know, there's over 2,500 angels all throughout the building and scenes of heaven. And you know, that's our ultimate destiny. And Father Baker wanted to remind the people who came here, worshiped here, sought healing, to be reminded of our ultimate destiny, which is heaven. And so it certainly has this wow factor. When you look, you can go through this building week after week, month after month, and still spot things that you've never seen before. So there's so much detail and so much beauty, and I think that was part of his design to do that.

Well, as you can see, we are in the vestibule of the Basilica and the Shrine, and it is very beautiful in here. And this gives you just a little taste of what people can expect when they walk through these doors and head into the main Basilica.

Well, after having come through the vestibule, you know how beautiful it was there, and now you're entering into the main church, and it is very beautiful here as well. Of course, we have the beautiful Stations of the Cross on each side. These beautiful mahogany, African mahogany benches were redone in the restoration, and now we're approaching the main altar, and it is a majestic feeling as you get into this basilica.

His intent was to build a shrine. It was the bishop at the time who petitioned Rome and said, what Father Baker is building deserves to be called and named a basilica. So 2 months after it was consecrated, it was given that title. It was the second minor basilica in the country at the time. And so he wanted people to come here and just to experience that the world beyond this, that there's an eternity of life and love and happiness. That's why the dome itself depicts our Blessed Mother being assumed into heaven and then crowned as Queen of Heaven and Earth. And she's crowned by the Father, the Son, and the Holy Spirit. She's surrounded by the apostles, the archangels, and angels themselves. Professor Raggi, who was the professor that he brought over from Italy to do a lot of the interior artwork, went over to the infant home at the time, and he saw the faces of the babies, and he came back to Father Baker and he said, can I use the faces of those babies for the angels in the dome? So the angels that are up there right now are babies that were born right here. So anybody that walks in here, I just know, and no matter your faith tradition, I believe are just kind of moved, because there's a silent reverence that you find in here where you can really find the depth of your faith and your trust that somehow, some way, God always provides. And that's what Father Baker

0: As you walk up the center aisle, you notice right away the focal point is the sanctuary and the statue of Our Lady of Victory with the Child. This is a 9-foot marble carving blessed by Pius XI before it left Italy to come here and be installed. What's amazing about this focal point is also the baldacchino, which surrounds the statue with these swirling, spiraling columns that are meant to replicate the bronze baldacchino in St. Peter's Basilica. So again, and it's adorned with many angels, but it is an impressive focal point that draws the visitor's attention right away.
1: You can't help but be drawn. And right below Our Blessed Mother is, of course, the Blessed Sacrament. So you see the Mother and the Son and the sacramentality of bringing that together. And you can't help but just look up and say, and I do it every day when I come in here, I go over and I kneel at Father Baker's tomb in the morning. It's the first thing I do. I ask for his intercession. And then I look up at Our Blessed Mother, Our Lady of Victory, and I say, you took care of Father Baker. Please take care of me and take care of all that's been entrusted to our care.
0: I think if you ask me to identify what one of my favorite features of the Basilica is, it's the Stations of the Cross. They're masterworks. They're absolutely breathtaking. Each of them are a single block of Carrara marble. These were quarried from the same place that the Pietà, Michelangelo's Pietà, was quarried in Italy. So it's of quality material. And as you look at them, they're so lifelike and very dramatic. You typically don't see Stations of the Cross in a church of this magnitude. So they're really one of my favorite features of the Basilica.
1: So there's actually, there's 14 Stations of the Cross, but we're blessed to have 16 because he had two extra niches. So on this corner over here is the Pietà, our Sorrowful Mother holding the broken body of Jesus as he was taken down from the cross. And on this side is the Agony in the Garden. And as the celebrant and presider at Mass, I stand here at the chair, and usually when the deacon's proclaiming the word of the lector, when I look over, I focus on that station. And it's the most moving station in many ways, both of them, because you can see the face of Jesus as he's looking up at the angel holding the chalice. And you can hear the words of Jesus, if this cup can pass from me, let it be. But if not, let your will be done. And then in the background, you see carved the apostles falling asleep. And to me, it's just this surrender, you know, that sorry, I get emotional, but it just strengthens me in my priesthood and my ministry, because I look at the Lord, I say so many times, I really don't want to go through this, but if it's your will, you know, I will do it.
2: Well, it seems fitting to end the first part of our visit to Our Lady of Victory with one of the more prominent features in the Basilica, the Stations of the Cross. Now that we have learned the history of Monsignor Nelson Baker and how this national shrine and basilica began, in the second part of our visit, we are going to continue our tour of the interior, including a closer look at the stations, and we are going to see how the legacy of Monsignor Baker continues today in the OLV Charities. We thank you for being part of the show today. 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
3: The obscure saint of the month for October is Saint Francis Borgia. Francis grew up in an important family in 16th century Spain. He served in the imperial court and quickly advanced in his career. But a series of events, including the death of his beloved wife, made Francis Borgia rethink his priorities. He gave up public life, gave away his possessions, and joined the new and little-known Society of Jesus. Francis felt drawn to spend time in seclusion and prayer, but his administrative talents also made him a natural for other tasks. He helped in the establishment of what is now the Gregorian University in Rome. Not long after his ordination, he served as political and spiritual advisor to the emperor. In Spain, he founded a dozen colleges. At 55, Francis was elected head of the Jesuits. He focused on the growth of the Society of Jesus, the spiritual preparation of its new members, and spreading the faith in many parts of Europe. He was responsible for the founding of Jesuit missions in Florida, Mexico, and Peru. Francis Borgia is often regarded as the second founder of the Jesuits. He died in 1572 and was canonized 100 years later. He's the patron saint of earthquakes, and his feast day is celebrated on October 10th.

0: On this episode of All Good Things with Archbishop Hicks, we'll welcome to the studio the executive producer of the new film Baseball Beyond Belief, Paul's father, Tom Gibbons. Then the president and CEO of Catholic Charities USA, Kerry Robinson, will stop by to talk about the launch of their new mobile museum coming to a city near you called People of Hope, Faith-Filled Stories of Neighbors Helping Neighbors. All that and lots more on this edition of All Good Things with Archbishop Hicks. Archbishop, good to see you again.
1: Great to see you again. Here we are, the second time together.
0: I know, it's been a couple of weeks. I was away,
1: something
0: you
1: big
0: were
1: in
0: away.
1: The middle, yeah, St. Yeah, Patrick's Day.
0: It's, yeah, that was a big deal here for you.
1: Deal.
0: I mean, I saw a lot of local media that maybe some of our listeners and viewers around the country didn't see, but boy, the New York media loves to focus on St. Patrick's Day, and the big star is the Archbishop of New York.
1: You know, the big star, if you say the Archbishop of New York, sure, but the big star is, it is the Catholic Church. It is our patron saint, St. Patrick. And when all those things come together, it's the Lord himself. The focus is the Lord. And praise be God that there's a celebration where the church, where the faith yeah. is still central to the entire celebration.
0: Mm-hmm. Was it a lot for you on March 17th?
1: I'm using three words to describe it. I've boiled it down to three words. Yeah. St. Patrick's Day in New York was big, beautiful, and surreal. It was amazing just to see so many people morning, noon, night,
0: sure.
1: celebrating traditions and history and faith and culture and all coming together. It was an extraordinary celebration, and I went to bed that night because I went the whole day. I started early in the morning, and I went
0: all
1: the way.
0: So give people an idea of what you're doing. You're standing, like, on the steps pretty much watching the parade the whole day.
1: The best thing is the whole day starts off with Mass. And there's over 2,000 people in that Mass. And then it flows out to the streets with this parade. And then I get to stand there on the steps of St. Patrick's. And as everyone comes by with their bagpipes and their music and their marching and who they're representing and their flags, it's also the opportunity to meet and
0: right.
1: greet people. So it was electric. It was really quite an amazing experience.
0: And some people might imagine that you're just kind of doing the wave thing, but I mean, you actually got to connect with some people, right? You got to meet some New Yorkers.
1: They set up a chair for me, and I thought, okay, I'm going to sit and I'm going to wave and I'm going to look and just. I never sat in that chair. It was a constant getting to meet so many New Yorkers as they came by and having some conversations with them also. So it was a delightful experience.
0: And you're right that it is, I mean, I'm sure maybe it's not completely unique, but the fact that it really is anchored in prayer and anchored with a Mass at the cathedral, it's not just a, quote, secular parade. It's,
1: correct.
0: It really is very much connected to the Archdiocese. What was that celebrating Mass for that crowd like for you?
1: Loved it. Yeah. It was people who wanted to be there. And it's those are always great opportunities. And I was asked, do you want to get a guest homilist or would you like to preach yourself? I took the opportunity to preach, and I'm glad I did. It was just my opportunity to say this is a feast day that I love. We're all Irish on St. Patrick's Day, but yet we're connected to so much more. We're connected to most of us coming from experiences of being immigrants ourselves,
0: right.
1: just like the
0: sure.
1: Irish came
0: sure.
1: and then persevered in building the city, churches, yeah. parishes, yeah. schools, and just to highlight some of those contributions mm-hmm. and the sacrifice that's connected to it, and also the faith that's connected to it.
0: Well, you preach on some of that, and we happen to have here on your show a little bit of your homily from St. Patrick's Day

0: the St. Patrick's Day Mass that began the day as the parade is beginning. I think at the end of Mass, you can start to hear the bagpipes and all that.
1: Correct.
0: But this was earlier in the Mass, a little bit of Archbishop Hicks's homily from St. Patrick's Day.
2: Today is my very first St. Patrick's Day here in the Archdiocese of New York. And for many weeks, people have been telling me it's big. It's special. You'll never have seen anything like this before. They've been building it up. And I want to tell each and every one of you, I am so happy and honored to be here. We are going to celebrate. We are going to celebrate this special day. We are going to celebrate in the morning, in the afternoon, in the evening, and in the night. We are going to celebrate all day long. And it is good to be here. And it is good to begin right here at St. Patrick's Cathedral. We begin by being rooted in prayer, rooted in faith, and rooted in gratitude to God. In today's gospel, Jesus calls his disciples to cast their nets further. He invites them to go beyond what is comfortable and familiar, and he calls them to trust him, to follow him, and to take up his mission. And you know what, my friends? They did just that. They left everything and followed him. That gospel image can also help us reflect on the history and the traditions we celebrate today on St. Patrick's Day. Many Irish immigrants left everything, cast their nets far from home when they journeyed to the shores of the United States of America. They came seeking a better life. Many of them arrived with strong faith and families and a lot of hope. And yet we know that when many Irish immigrants first arrived to this country, they were not always welcomed warmly. They oftentimes faced suspicion, discrimination, and hardship, and yet they persevered through their faith, their hard work, and their devotion to family and to church. They helped build parishes, schools, neighborhoods, and communities. They helped shape the Catholic Church here in the Archdiocese of New York and throughout the entire country.
0: That was 1 week ago on Tuesday, March 17th, a feast day for the Archdiocese of New York. Many people may not know it's the patron saint, but St. Patrick is the patron saint.
3: And there we have our cathedral named St. Patrick.
0: Largely because of what you were talking about.
3: That's right.
0: So many immigrants. And you got to, as you were sitting there in the pulpit, standing in the pulpit preaching, you get to see that beautiful new mural depicting a lot of those Irish immigrants.
3: Correct. It's a gorgeous mural. It's such a great reminder. And it just shows that we share a common experience, and to celebrate it within the Catholic tradition in the Catholic Church, it was worth doing. I'm so grateful for being able to be a part of it, and those memories will last.
0: And after that, you get to stand on the steps of the cathedral for quite a while, meeting people. A few people that came by that I'm interested in asking you about, a lot of the local press was asking you about meeting the new mayor, and you actually had a one-on-one meeting with Mayor Mamdani even before the parade started. But walking right next to him in the parade, I think maybe walking for the first time instead of standing on the steps, your predecessor, Cardinal Dolan. What was that like, seeing him come down Fifth Avenue?
3: you know what? He is he's happy. He's representing. He's now the chaplain to the New York police officers. And as he's in that role, he's walking in the parade. He's a man of great service and life. And however he can serve, he loves being a part of. When he saw me, the first thing he did was give me a big hug.
0: Yeah, of course.
3: Are you enjoying yourself today? I said, of course I am. He says, well, this is a great day. Just enjoy every moment
0: right.
3: of it. But it's always good sharing those moments with him.
0: Must be wild. You talked about the honest history of certainly Irish immigrants.

0: In the United States, and we know that there are places around the world that need our prayers, where people are either being persecuted and leaving for somewhere else, but a lot of the wars that are happening that Pope Leo mentioned just this past Sunday in his Sunday Angelus, again, certainly referencing the war in Iran, but also there's a lot of other wars that are still raging that sometimes our news cycle, our minds forget a little bit about, but he kept it in the top of our minds and hearts, and talked about we've got to find a way to stop all this.
1: Yeah, it's and you're right. Sometimes it's easy to get into our comfortable worlds and forget there's a lot of injustices and violence and just really terrible things in the world. On Sunday, had the opportunity at Mass, at the 10:15 Mass at St. Patrick's. There were representatives there from the Church in Need, who represents persecuted Christians in the world. Yeah. And we don't think about that sometimes, that there's actually, in this day and age, Christians who are being persecuted for their faith.
0: Sure.
1: And and then Pope Leo has just been a great reminder to us, to remind us when we look at things like this war in Iran and some of the escalation, I watch and I read what he's saying, and oftentimes what he's saying begins with the letter D. He's calling for dialogue and diplomacy and de-escalation. And just recently he came out with something that says, you know, all of humanity suffers when it's not just that location, everyone suffers. And to look for ways of treating one another with dignity. It's another D. It's dignity, respect for each other. And of course, he calls us to pray for peace, which we have to do.
0: Yeah, the Pope said, what harms them harms all of humanity.
1: Right.
0: And I even like the turn of phrase there, because it's so easy to think of the others as they or them.
1: It's out there, and it has nothing to do with me. Yeah. We're all connected to this.
0: Well, somebody who was a great champion of justice for people that were oppressed is his feast day, and somebody very important to you, I see on your lapel.
1: That's right.
0: Archbishop Oscar Romero, Saint Romero.
1: Saint Romero, it's 46 years ago today. Oscar Romero in San Salvador, El Salvador, was celebrating Mass, and in the middle of the Mass, he was martyred. He was killed for his faith and for being the voice of the voiceless, for being someone who spoke up in favor of the poor, against violence, against injustices. And so that's 46 years ago.
0: Wow.
1: And but, you know, I lived 5 years of my priesthood in El Salvador.
0: Yeah.
1: And even before he became a saint, people there revered him as a saint.
0: Sure.
1: His goodness, his connection, his solidarity, his humility, but his also his advocacy, his standing up, endeared him so much to the Salvadorian people.
0: Yeah. And people know him far and away. I mean, I'm a member of the Paulus community, and who we'll meet in a couple of minutes, President of Paulus Productions. Paulus Productions produced a movie about him.
1: Was that the one with Raul Julia?
0: With Raul Julia.
1: So that's the first movie I saw about him. It's well done. It's from the 80s, and there's been updates, but still it stands the test of time.
0: Because this happened in 1980. You said it was 46 years.
1: So in 1980.
0: So I think the movie we did came out in 89, and Raul Julia played Archbishop Romero, and still such an amazing impact. Our current president has a great devotion to Archbishop Oscar Romero, whose feast day it is today. I think now, I mean, because you, like you said, you lived there for 5 years.
1: Correct.
0: Obviously experienced a lot of that. Isn't there something in your bishop's, either your motto or your crest, that references him?
1: Every bishop gets to design his own crest, which is kind of great.
0: And that's the visual. That's like the...
1: It's the visual. So you see a crest, a shield, and right in the middle of my crest, it's highly creative. There's a sprig of rosemary.
0: Okay.
1: But the word rosemary in English, if you translate the word into Spanish, is Romero.
0: Oh.
1: Rosemary is Romero. So that sprig of rosemary in the middle of my crest is just a nod to my favorite saint, Oscar Romero.
0: This is an important feast day for you.
1: It connects me back to my life.
0: Sure.
1: 5 years of living there. I loved it so much. A resilient people, a people of hope. Just loved living in Central America, and today it's important for them, but it's important for the church as an example.
0: So two great saints we're talking about, St. Patrick a week ago.
1: Correct.
0: And St. Oscar Romero today.
1: All in the name of the Lord.
0: Now, if it's okay, Archbishop, we thought that we would allow you to somehow interact with our audience. Sometimes on our live shows, we're live right now at 2 p.m. Eastern Time on the Catholic Channel. We like to

0: hear from the listeners either via calls or emails. And so some people have begun reaching out and want to hear from you a little bit. And so we might, on future episodes starting today, start taking some questions from people. People can call in. But right now we've got some emails that have come to us. Would you like to take a look at these?
1: Yeah, good. Thank you.
0: So these are our emails that have come in. One came in, the first one from Sarah and Joliet. And Sarah asks what it's like to be, how is this different from the original diocese that you came from, the Joliet Diocese? How is this being Archbishop of New York different?
1: Oh, thanks for the question, Sarah. Yeah. And she says with an exclamation point, I miss you.
0: Right.
1: I would say my first message for Sarah is that I miss the Diocese of Joliet also. I'm so happy to be here. I feel blessed to be here in New York. And at the very same time, I do miss my experience in Joliet. It was a blessed time being there. And what's the difference? It's I would say being it's a real thing. Being the Archbishop of New York takes on a little bit of a celebrity status that I never had in Joliet. In Joliet, I can go to the supermarket or walk down the street, and especially if I wasn't wearing my collar, just if I decided to go out on a run or something like that, I was just a normal guy.
0: Who's that nice-looking young man in the produce section?
1: That's it. Nothing more. Here, I'm spotted all the time, and but in that way, I get to meet the people of God also, and they get to know me, I get to know them. It's been a change. What I see as similarities between the two is there is something currently happening, especially with young people who are looking for faith.
0: Okay.
1: It's happening in our numbers with how many people are joining the church at Easter time. Those numbers simply continue to increase. This year, here in the Archdiocese of New York, we're going to welcome into the church over 3,500 people who are becoming full-fledged Catholics. And that's happening in Joliet also. It's happening all over. And I think people are hungry. There's a spiritual hunger to be catechized, to learn something about the faith, but also to not only learn something about God, but to know God, to love God, and to have a relationship with God. And they're finding it in the church. So there's something exciting that was happening in Joliet. I can see it happening here in the Archdiocese of New York. And it's happening, I think, throughout the country. But the Holy Spirit's at work.
0: Yeah. It is getting exciting as we're getting closer to Easter.
1: That's right.
0: I know at the parish that I help out most often, at our Paul's Mother Church, great numbers of people in the OCIA who will be either baptized or welcomed in the church at Easter.
1: Well, you're right. I have pastors who are coming up to me and saying, you know, Archbishop, at Easter time, we maybe would receive two or three people in the church, but this year something happened, and this year we've got 25. And you hear that story over and over and over again. Something's happening. The Lord's at work, and it's beautiful to see.
0: Well, thank you, Sarah, for your question. If you've got a question, you can email catholiccannel@siriusxm.com. It's pretty easy. catholiccannel@siriusxm.com. Don't worry, if it's for you, we'll make sure you get it here.
1: Thank you.
0: And one other one that came in from Connor. Now, Connor's in Utah, and he says, Archbishop Hicks, congratulations, and I hope you're liking the Big Apple. I've listened to some of your homilies on the Catholic Channel and noticed that you often mention that you think we Catholics should be disciples who make disciples. I'm glad he picked up on that, because I've heard you use that a few times. Disciples who make disciples. I live in an area where Catholics are in the minority. Is it really up to me to make converts? How should I go about that? I love my church, but I admit I don't feel qualified to evangelize. Thank you for your time. Blessings from Connor in Utah.
1: So he's asking a good question. He's saying it's, is it really up to me to make converts?
0: Yeah.
1: My answer is yes. Yeah. So Connor, yes. And it's we are all called to make converts. And it's and here's where it comes from. The very last part of the Gospel of Matthew, it's called the Great Commission. And in that Great Commission, Jesus says, go and make disciples, baptizing them in the name of the Father and the Son and the Holy Spirit, and know that I'm with you forever. I'm with you to the end of the age. I'll never leave you. I'll never abandon you. I'm with you. So you're not alone when you're doing it. And I was once at a conference and we were looking at spirituality and evangelization, and

0: they asked the question, in that last section in Matthew, what's the most important verb? What's the hinge verb? And when I was sitting there, it was mostly priests, but there were some lay people also. I would say 90% said it was go. The word go is the most, go out there. Yeah. Don't just stay in your church. Don't stay in your living room. Don't stay in your own personal space. But
1: now that's a good point.
0: Go out there. Yeah. So you have to go. It's the first thing. But the presenter made a very interesting point saying, make is actually the most challenging and the most powerful word, because once you get out there, what do you do? You're called to make a disciple. And Connor is exactly right. While we're called to do it, that's part of our baptismal call. That's part of being a disciple. If we are disciples, we are called to make disciples. But as he said, most of us feel very ill-equipped to actually do it. We'd like to, but it's like, what should I do? Do I walk into that supermarket and I just start talking to people and I want you to become a follower of the Lord? None of us really are comfortable doing any of that. So what I say, it's taking steps, first of all. Yeah. While we might feel uncomfortable approaching people one-on-one, one thing we could do to make disciples is that it's part of our daily prayer. If we ask the Lord, saying, Lord, make me an instrument, help me to make other disciples, I want to follow you, I want to pray for those who don't know you yet, who don't love you yet. So that's one way practically that we can make it. We don't have to, none of us want to be that person standing on the street corner with a microphone saying, you know, your soul. That's not what I'm talking about. That's not how to go out there. Besides prayer, I think one of the most important and powerful examples of how we can be a disciple who makes a disciple is the way that we live our faith. Mm. If others see something in us of how we live, the words we choose, our actions that we take, our attitudes, that's evangelization. That's helping to make a disciple. They might say, you seem more grounded. You seem more peaceful. You seem more joyful. I would love to have a part of that.
2: Yeah.
0: And maybe that opens up a conversation and you could say, well, do you know why I'm a little more grounded and peaceful and joyful? It's because I know and love Jesus and I celebrate my faith in the church, and that opens the door. Yeah. So it's not having to have a program or with a megaphone, but it's daily prayer and it's daily actions, how we live. And when we see the opportunity, share our faith.
1: Yeah, but I also hear you saying to Connor, who asked the question, could he say, I don't feel qualified. You are qualified.
2: That's it.
1: Correct. You're qualified if you, because he says, I know and love my faith. That makes you qualified.
0: You know, he knows and he loves his faith. Yeah, and so he's probably already evangelizing. He doesn't even realize he's doing it.
1: Now, see, I think that's helpful to take what we think is jargon, which can be very off-putting, and just say, this is how you are. That's what a good spiritual director would be. It's like, you are praying. This is how you're talking to God.
0: I had a grandma who, in my family, converted many people to Catholicism. Hmm. And not once did she sit down and say, you have to convert to Catholicism. It was her life and how she lived. And someone saw the power of that life in her. And it just had an effect.
1: Yeah. Influence on you?
0: Absolutely.
1: Grandma.
0: Thanks. Grandma, yeah.
1: Well, thank you, Connor, and thank you, Sarah, for your emails. If you'd like to email a question in that we can read right here on the air, just use the email address catholiccannel@siriusxm.com. All right, Archbishop, when we come back, we will speak with Paul's Father Tom Gibbons about the new film Baseball Beyond Belief. That's next on All Good Things with Archbishop Hicks here on the Catholic Channel, SiriusXM 129.
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0: You're tuned into All Good Things with Archbishop Hicks, and I'm Father Dave Dwyer. We're now joined in studio by Paul's Father Tom Givens, who serves as the president of Paul's Productions, where he leads the development and production of film and media projects that advance the conversation between the sacred and the secular. He's also the executive producer of the new film, Baseball Beyond Belief, opening in select theaters this week. Welcome back to the show, Father Tom Givens.
1: Great, thanks for having me.
2: It's great to have you here. This is an exciting conversation because we have baseball season upon us.
1: Yes.
2: And we're starting Holy Week.
1: Yep.
2: Before we get into the film, do you see any connections between Holy Week and opening day and baseball season?
1: Right. Well, I think for many Mets fans, Good Friday, they can relate to Good Friday. although they're supposed to have a good team this year. They're supposed to have a very good team this year. But, you know, in the film that we talk about how opening day kind of represents it's spring, it's rebirth.
2: Right.
1: And that's, you know, in many ways, that's what we celebrate at Easter time. It's rebirth. It's new life.
2: Yeah, that's wonderful. It's that new life that we're all looking forward to. I know my dad, it's opening day for the Cubs is this Thursday, and he's been anticipating this day so much. There is a connection to Holy Week that as we go into those mysteries and into the celebration of Easter, after Lent, after our penances and fasting, we're looking forward to that joy that comes about too.
1: Yeah, and that time to gather and to be outside in most stadiums, and you know it's you know one of the things about baseball that we talk about in the film is that you know it harkens us back. You know, one of the great thing, you know, we talk about Kairos time in our faith. You know, that kind of like time, you know, like time that doesn't necessarily run by a watch, and baseball has no clock in it. You know, it's nine innings. It could go on. And it also goes counterclockwise. You know, you run around the bases the other way around.
2: That's right. Yeah, those are great connections. I like making those connections. We could sit here all day and make some baseball connections.
0: Are you a big baseball fan?
2: I look forward to getting to some games here in New York. It's in my heart, I've declared already I'm a loyal Cub fan, and I look forward to rooting for all the New York teams. But it's this is a great topic. Just tell us a little bit about some inspiration behind this film. It's Baseball Beyond Belief.
1: Right. So the book is based off of, it's got a great New York connection. The book is based off of a book. I'm sorry, the film is based off of a book written by former NYU president John Sexton, who wrote a book and taught a class at NYU, and I think he still does teach this class, called Baseball is a Road to God. And Professor Sexton was able to see all these connections between how understanding religion can help you understand baseball better and how understanding baseball can help you understand religion better. So he was able to make these connections where in religion, we have sacred spaces. So for us Catholics, we're right across the street from St. Patrick's Cathedral, a very sacred space. And then, you know, if you go to the Cubs, Wrigley Field is a sacred space,
2: sure,
1: you know?
2: There's a
1: cathedral feel. And then he goes in to talk about what it's like to convert. You know, if he talked about growing up a Brooklyn Dodgers fan, and then when the Dodgers left, his son was born, and his son was starting to root for the Yankees, and he was just like, oh, I'm about to do the unthinkable. I'm about to go from the Brooklyn Dodgers to the New York, you know, and what was that conversion process like? And, you know, in the church, you know, on the Easter Vigil, we have people who literally convert into the Catholic Church in many cases, people who become baptized and confirmed and receive First Eucharist and go through those rituals. So the
2: film has a lot of Catholic connections to it.
1: True.
2: Is the book and the film specifically Catholic?
1: No, I mean, there is a lot of Catholicism in it, but Professor Sexton talks about sacred places being, and I may mess this up because I'm not as familiar with Australia, but Uluru as a very sacred space to many of the indigenous residents of Australia.
2: Okay.
1: Mecca is a sacred space to those in the Islam faith. So there's so many tie-in. What I like to describe it is, it's like it almost, we know about IQ, mental intelligence, and EQ, emotional intelligence. I think this is a film that really pursues SQ, or spiritual intelligence. You know, how do we understand and relate to the divine and the beyond?
0: Archbishop, we have a clip. In fact, they can get

0: let's have our listeners hear and see a little bit of the new film, Baseball Beyond Belief.
1: Baseball and religion, two things that we don't usually connect in any significant way, but there are similarities between them that are many and varied.
2: It's my hope that people will be surprised how baseball operates in the same way religion does.
3: Having faith is so crucial in life, but in baseball as well.
4: The goal in baseball is to make it home. 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
5: Oh my! Are you serious?
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0: 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Baseball Beyond Belief from Paul's Productions.
1: Yes.
0: Cool. Looks great.
1: I'm very excited about it.
2: My family's going to love this film. I already know.
1: The filmmaker is John Sheinfeld, and he did such a lovely job. And I think before the Cubs finally won the World Series, I think he did a film called Wait Till Next Year. And he is a big Cubs fan. So there's also a lot of Chicago Cubs.
2: Good,
1: you know, there'll be a lot of good connections. So
2: that's wonderful.
0: And Father Tom, it's going to be on Fox Sports, FS1?
1: FS1
0: on Easter Sunday.
1: Four o'clock Eastern, 1 p.m. Pacific.
2: Okay, so that's a great practical question. People can watch it at home.
1: You don't
2: have to buy a ticket and go to a movie theater. It's right in people's
1: homes. But if you're in New York City, you should buy a ticket and go to a movie theater.
2: please tell us about
0: that
2: we know. How does it work? Yeah.
1: So we're doing a very limited screening. We've got great partners with the Angelica Film Theater conglomerate, and they have the classic Village East Theater in Greenwich Village, and so it's going to be premiering there on Friday night, and there's going to be a Q&A with both myself and the director John Sheinfeld, and maybe one or two other guests, and then it's going to be running all week at the Village East Theater. There's a couple of screenings at some of the Lemleys in Los Angeles right now, if anyone happens to be flying out west over the next couple of days for this week, and then it will be on Fox Sports 1 after that, and then we'll be looking at streaming options after that, plus also maybe some other theatrical screenings popping up here and there.
0: Well, Father Tom, I mentioned before you walked out on set that today is a very special day for Archbishop Hicks. He's a big fan of St. Oscar Romero and Paul's Productions. I was telling him about our film.
1: Yes. Yeah, well, I have a special gift for you. In 2018, we did in 1989, we did the original film Romero with Raul Julia. And when it was announced in 2018 that he was being canonized, we decided it would be a great opportunity to remaster the film. So, this is a DVD. Do you know what a DVD is? So it's a metal. Oh, no, that's right. Yeah, exactly.
2: You're dating me because I still have a DVD player.
1: See, that, I know. Sometimes I give a DVD and people look at me cross-eyed.
2: So I played when I lived for 5 years in El Salvador.
1: Yes.
2: Whenever I had a guest, this was always sitting on the shelf. Yeah. And if they had some free time, I'd say, watch it.
1: Yes.
2: And so I've introduced so many people to this film. I'm glad it's been remastered. It's just out of curiosity, people might want to know, how is it that a Paulist priest gets involved with being the executive producer of films and in this whole genre?
1: Well, I would say Paulus Productions was started in 1960 by Father Bud Kaiser. And he was just an associate pastor at St. Paul the Apostle, Los Angeles. And people really liked his preaching, including the then producer of the Leave It to Beaver show.
2: Look at
1: Said, hey, we should put you on TV. And there was this new thing called television. You may have heard of that as well in 1960. And they had a lot of, so he was on a local program, and then that kind of it turned into this television series called Insights, because there was all these Catholic writers and producers and directors who attended St. Paul. So it kind of became this television show that they would put on, and then they distributed it all across the country through the public access requirement that that all TV stations had to apply to at that time. And so that's how it kind of, and then it just kind of steamrolled into what Paul's Productions is today.
2: We've been talking about how do you be a disciple who makes a disciple. Here's a perfect connection. There's so many different ways, films, movies, it's another way of connecting people to the faith.
1: Yep.
0: No, thank you, Father Tom.
1: All right, thank you very much.
0: Thanks for coming.
2: Delightful,
0: by.
2: Thank you.
1: Great, thank you very
2: Congratulations.
1: Much. All right, thank you.
0: All right, when we return, we'll welcome Carrie Robinson, the president and CEO of Catholic Charities USA. She'll tell us about a new traveling museum celebrating the transformative power of Christian service. That's next on All Good Things with Archbishop Hicks here on the Catholic Channel, Sirius XM 129.
3: The obscure saint of the month for October is Saint Francis Borgia. Francis grew up in an important family in 16th century Spain. He served in the imperial court and quickly advanced in his career. But a series of events, including the death of his beloved wife, made Francis Borgia rethink his priorities. He gave up public life, gave away his possessions, and joined the new and little-known Society of Jesus. Francis felt drawn to spend time in seclusion and prayer, but his administrative talents also made him a natural for other tasks. He helped in the establishment of what is now the Gregorian University in Rome. Not long after his ordination, he served as political and spiritual advisor to the emperor. In Spain, he founded a dozen colleges. At 55, Francis was elected head of the Jesuits. He focused on the growth of the Society of Jesus, the spiritual preparation of its new members, and spreading the faith in many parts of Europe. He was responsible for the founding of Jesuit missions in Florida, Mexico, and Peru. Francis Borgia is often regarded as the second founder of the Jesuits. He died in 1572 and was canonized 100 years later. He's the patron saint of earthquakes, and his feast day is celebrated on October 10th.
0: You are tuned into All Good Things with Archbishop Hicks. I'm Father Dave Dwyer. Joining us now is Kerry Robinson, the president and CEO of Catholic Charities USA. She's with us to talk about the launch of People of Hope, faith-filled stories of neighbors helping neighbors, an all-new traveling museum coming to a city near you that celebrates the transformative power of Christian service. Welcome to the show, Kerry Robinson. Welcome.
4: It's good wonderful to have you.
2: Wonderful to be here. Hi, Kerry. So good to see you.
4: Thanks for having me.
2: Thank you. It's, you know, getting right into Catholic Charities, I think most Catholics understand in their local dioceses, in their churches, what Catholic Charities is, what they do. When it comes to Catholic Charities USA, what is it and what do you do?
4: We are a membership organization comprised of 169 local independent diocesan Catholic Charities agencies.
2: It's a big number when you put that all together, correct, in terms of impact?
4: Yes. Last year alone, 16 million people were served throughout all 50 states, 5 U.S. territories, and the District of Columbia. Essentially, any person of any faith who is experiencing their hardest days, compounded by poverty, knows that they can find merciful service and aid and comfort and hope at a Catholic Charities agency.
2: As Christians, as Catholics, we're called to put our faith into action, to actually do something. It should look like something. And I think Catholic Charities represents faith into action, that it's an expression of how do you actually serve the poor and see Jesus in the most vulnerable.
4: Exactly. It is a daily expression of living the gospel in a very concrete way. We model ourselves after the Good Samaritan. This is the Beatitudes in action. And it is makes me daily proud to be Catholic, to witness so many men and women across this country motivated by faith, responding with love and mercy to uphold human dignity wherever they see an assault on human dignity taking place.
2: And I like something that you just said. It's motivated by faith. We don't do this. There's a social service nature to it, but it's not just another social service agency. This is because we believe in Jesus, we follow him, and we want to follow his message and live it out in the world. And so it's really faith-based and motivated.
4: And Archbishop Hicks, that's exactly what has resonated

0: It most deeply with me. It is not just that hungry people are fed, that people are being provided job training and families are being lifted out of poverty, behavioral health services are provided, safe shelter is offered. All of those things are taking place, but it's the merciful way in which this is done in the name of the Catholic Church that is so inspiring and so motivating for so many of us in this work.
1: That's so beautiful. It's so I read a little bit about this, and I think those who are tuning in are going to want to hear something about this People of Hope Museum. Tell us about it.
0: This is a wonderful new initiative funded by Lilly Endowment, allowing Catholic charities to amplify the stories of neighbors helping neighbors. It is a traveling museum that will be on the road for 2.5, almost 3 years, crossing the country. And everyone who experiences the museum will be treated to 42 beautifully professionally rendered videos of Catholic Charities staff and volunteers talking about the impact on their faith, on their lives, that encountering a person or a family has rendered.
1: So you're literally bringing the message of Catholic Charities to people instead of having them going and seeking you out.
2: It's the go verb, Archbishop, that
1: there
2: we talked about.
1: Go, go.
2: And once she's going.
1: And then she's
2: going.
1: Making.
2: And then she's making, right?
1: That's right on target, isn't it? It's just on an even more practical level. So you come in, is it on a truck? Do you then take things off the truck and set up in a place? Or do people go right into a tent? And how does it look?
0: It is extraordinary. It is a very long, big trailer truck that once it parks expands outwards, and then you go through this museum and you will be treated to these vignettes. There will be a wall about facts around poverty by state and in our country. There's a call to action. How does this move you? How does it touch your heart? And how do you intend to be a good neighbor, love God and love a neighbor as a consequence of being moved by this museum?
1: It sounds not only moving, but highly inspirational. Where did the idea come from?
0: Well, it is really the genius of my colleagues at Catholic Charities USA, and particularly our marketing and communications team led by Bill Gangloff. And we just dearly wanted to remind people that there are millions of acts of goodness, of compassion, of mercy, and that this is required of us as people of faith. We wanted to amplify the central Christian message that one finds one's life first by giving it away. And I think you're going to love it.
2: and I think it's going to be for 3 years, traveling across the USA. It starts this Thursday, though, right?
0: That's right.
2: Here in New York City.
1: We're our first stop.
0: Yes, it will be launched this Thursday from Union Square. It will be open to the public Thursday and Friday from 12 to 5. And we are having a formal celebration on Wednesday night where we are showcasing some of the stories that are featured.
1: And people will ask questions like this: do you buy a ticket? How do you get in?
0: It is entirely free. All that we ask is that you allow your imagination to be expanded and your heart to be moved, and you commit to being a good Samaritan, to volunteering, to getting involved with your local agency, to just being a merciful, loving, attentive, beneficial presence to others.
1: I'm hearing two things. One, if you participate in this, which we all should, it sounds something very creative. You're going to be inspired, but also you're going to be pushed to live your life in a different way. You're going to be pushed to become a disciple who's stronger in their faith. So it's really touching what the gospel's calling us to do.
0: Yes, beautiful.
1: Yeah, beautiful. Thank you,
2: Carrie.
1: So much.
2: Thank you. And we're going to head down to Union Square. It's going to expand, and then we're going to take it on the road.
0: Yes, wonderful.
2: How many, like, days per city or something? Or

0: I think it's roughly 2 to 3 okay.
1: All right.
2: It's kind of coast to coast, yep. It's yes. the way it's going to be traveling?
0: For 3 years, this in 2026, it will remain on the East Coast. And then in 2027, it will be on the West Coast.
2: Just if

0: Well, we've got more with Archbishop Hicks on All Good Things coming up right after the break. So keep it here on the Catholic Channel, Sirius XM 129.
1: This feast day was established in 1573 in honor of a 16th century Christian victory against the Turkish invasion. Pope St. Pius V attributed this victory to the intercession of Our Lady, who was invoked on the day of the battle where people all throughout Europe prayed the Rosary. This month is the month of the Rosary and reminds us of the importance of praying the Rosary. The Rosary means garland of roses. Moved by a vision of the Blessed Mother in 1214, St. Dominic devised the Rosary as we know of it today. This prayer enables us to connect to Jesus through the heart of Mary. It is a powerful way for us to meditate on the life of Jesus and the great mysteries of our salvation. Through Mary, we are joined closer to her Son and our Savior, Jesus Christ. This simple and meditative prayer strengthens us deeper in our faith and brings immense peace and grace to our lives.
0: Welcome back to All Good Things with Archbishop Hicks. And Archbishop, we've only had two shows during the season of Lent, and so I haven't had a chance to catch up with you because on your premiere episode you shared with us, one of the things you wanted to challenge yourself with Lent was your first thing in the morning,
2: correct,
0: not to be worshiping the, right, the cell phone.
2: Right.
0: How's that going, if you feel comfortable?
2: Yeah, sure. I would love to share that I have been the perfect penitent and that I have followed exactly what I said I was going to do, and I can't report that. Most days, it's been a very good exercise and discipline to say, this is my Lenten promise. I am not going to go to that phone. I'm going to go directly to the Lord, and I'm going to do my holy hour and give the first hour to Him, and then get involved, yeah, with the crazy life of,
0: right,
2: the internet and the phone and meetings and everything else. And there's been a couple of times where I had to steer from that, but that's the great thing about Lent.
0: Okay.
2: Lent, the church, our Lord never says, well, you messed up, you're now out,
0: right,
2: you can't come back, the door is closed, it's your failure. He always invites us to come right back in. And yeah, our God is such a merciful and loving and forgiving God, and He wants us to go deeper with Him. And so when we do pick it up again, even though I haven't been perfect, it's been a wonderful exercise for me.
0: Sure. Yeah.
2: It's been a wonderful exercise to say, my goodness, I don't have to be a slave to my telephone. And from the second I wake up until I go to bed, have my face in it at all times. And just to take a chunk of the day and to dedicate it to the Lord, it's been refreshing and renewing for my own soul.
0: Well, since you were so humble and transparent, I feel the need now. I need to confess to you. Although I'm not technically allowed to confess to you because you're, not my ordinary.
2: Yeah, not on television, not on air.
0: Not confession, or to you. Yeah, yeah, yeah. But no, I gave up red meat for, okay, Lent, so beef and pork and whatnot. And I was at a place, I was out for a hike, and it had been a long day, and I was a little hungry. And I went into this little place, and they had a nice-looking menu. I said, oh, what's the soup of the day? He says, well, it's got, like, potatoes, and it's got bacon. I'm like, bacon, all right. So I won't have that. I'll have the chili. Did not even connect. Puts the bowl in front of me. I'm like, oh, what was I thinking? And there's this huge bowl of beef chili that I haven't had for all of Lent. And thought it would be a waste to throw it in the trash. So,
2: well, you know, that's right. Someone just recently said to me, he's like, sometimes we just forget, Archbishop. Sometimes we just forget. He says, I was out to dinner on a Friday during Lent, and I ordered chicken parmesan, and it was delicious. And then it was only afterwards. He says, I felt guilty. I said, you know, that happens to all of us. You, yeah, didn't have the, yeah, intention, yeah, of doing, yeah, that. And it's just to get back, you know, after you had a misstep, just get back into the fasting or to the prayer or to the almsgiving, whatever it is, and let the journey continue.
0: Now, one of the Lenten, let's say, blessings, I suppose, of any bishop, I think this applies to any ordinary bishop who's in charge of a diocese, is that you got to welcome, I think, here in the Archdiocese of New York, about 1,300 people who will be baptized at the Easter Vigil. They all came to the cathedral for the rite of election, we call it. People might know that.
2: Correct. It was filled,
0: yeah,
2: and I invited people to say, look around. If you ever think you're the only person, right, who is being called to the faith or being called to Jesus or to the church, you are accompanied by so many others who are on the same path.

0: death, the same journey. They're a sense of support and of goodness and camaraderie, and it was a beautiful sight to see. So those numbers are increasing, and they're increasing across the country, and we have to celebrate that and continue to be a church that welcomes.
1: It really is. I've heard from a lot of pastors of parishes in a lot of different dioceses that the numbers seem to be up this year of those in the OCIA, so adults right. that are choosing, like you said before, choosing to join the church. I find it very inspiring as someone who's been around since I was baptized as an infant, that in this day and age, with all that's going on in the world and in the church, to be honest, that people are still like being, obviously, to me, that means it's got to be the Holy Spirit. It's got to be God.
0: It's the work of the Lord.
1: Correct. Yeah. So now on next Tuesday, when we're doing a show once again live at 2 p.m. Eastern time, I believe right after that, you'll be scurrying off to meet maybe some more of the priests of the Archdiocese that you haven't met, because that'll be the Chrism Mass, where a lot of the priests will come together for Mass, right?
0: It's one of my favorite Masses of the year, the Chrism Mass.
1: Okay.
0: We bless all those oils. There's representatives from the parishes. We send them out back to their parishes to live that faith out with their other people and with their brothers and sisters. And it's also a celebration of priesthood, where all those priests, we will be gathered. They'll renew their priestly promises.
1: Sure. Yeah.
0: And to be their bishop for the very first time with them, it's a source of great celebration and pride and joy for me.
1: And before we see everybody next Tuesday here on the show, at least here in the Archdiocese of New York and surrounding dioceses, and I think many dioceses across the country, on Monday of Holy Week, we'll take the opportunity to hear lots of confessions. People can go to confession pretty much all day in all the surrounding dioceses here and many of our listening area dioceses.
0: Rockville, Brooklyn, New York, we all decided to cooperate on that Monday and say, basically, anytime during the day, if you want to go to confession, your church will be open and offering confessions. I believe the times are from 2 to 4 and from 6 to 9.
1: Right.
0: So 2 to 4 p.m. and 6 to 9 p.m. It's just an encouragement saying, if you haven't been to confession for a while, or even if you're a regular person who goes to confession, it's open to you, and it's... And so many people will take advantage and take that opportunity.
1: And you'll be in the box for a while.
0: I will be also participating myself. That's right.
1: Well, Archbishop, we started our premiere episode with our new sign off, so I'll let you cue it.
0: So to you, I say peace and all good things.
1: Forever and ever, amen.
0: Amen.
1: Well, this edition of All Good Things with Archbishop Hicks has been sponsored by our friends at the Knights of Columbus, who are making lives better each day through the charitable works of their councils across the United States and around the world. Their website is kofc.org.

0: The angel of the Lord declared to Mary,
1: and she conceived of the Holy Spirit.
0: Hail Mary, full of grace, the Lord is with thee. Blessed art thou among women, and blessed is the fruit of thy womb, Jesus.
1: Holy Mary, Mother of God, pray for us sinners, now and at the hour of our death. Amen.
0: Behold, the handmaid of the Lord.
1: Be it done unto me according to thy word.
0: Hail Mary, full of grace, the Lord is with thee. Blessed art thou among women, and blessed is the fruit of thy womb, Jesus.
1: Holy Mary, Mother of God, pray for us sinners, now and at the hour of our death. Amen.
0: And the Word was made flesh,
1: and dwelt among us.
0: Hail Mary, full of grace, the Lord is with thee. Blessed art thou among women, and blessed is the fruit of thy womb, Jesus.
1: Holy Mary, Mother of God, pray for us sinners, now and at the hour of our death. Amen.
0: Pray for us, O Holy Mother of God,
1: that we may be made worthy of the promises of Christ.
0: Let us pray. Pour forth, we beseech thee, O Lord, thy grace into our hearts, that we, to whom the incarnation of Christ, thy Son, was made known by the message of an angel, may by his passion and cross be brought to the glory of his resurrection, through Christ our Lord.
1: Amen.
2: I'm Victoria Sechrist, and welcome to Green Goals. Today, I'm going to give you five options for New Year's Green Goals. Now, obviously, you don't have to do any of these. You can come up with your own, but I want to give you five ideas that you can potentially implement in the new year, or honestly, any time of year, any time is good.

0: to implement a new green goal. So my first idea is to buy only upcycled or secondhand clothes. See if you could commit to that for a year. Right here, I have a sweatshirt that I bought secondhand recently at a consignment shop. Super warm. It's obviously a huge savings over if I were to just buy this straight from a website, brand new. And it's in excellent condition. Now, upcycled clothes, we have talked about that before on Green Goals, so you'll want to check out that episode. But it's a great way to cut down on all of the waste that is in the fashion industry. Okay, a second idea I have for you is to commit to donating to water security projects. So this will ensure clean drinking water in parts of the world where people don't have it. And the reason this is very important is because Pope Francis says that water is a basic human right. So we who have means should be helping those who don't to get access to clean drinking water. There's Catholic Relief Services, Cross Catholic Outreach, and other organizations that you can donate to help make this happen. So I would invite you to consider whether that's something you can do on a monthly basis. Now, another green goal idea, and this is one for myself as well because I've never done this, is maybe visit a landfill. So you'd have to use Google to find out if you live near a landfill. It could be close to you, but it could also be pretty far. And go there and just experience what it's like to see mountains and mountains of trash. I mean, you could definitely look this up online and see photos, but I think there's probably something different about experiencing a landfill firsthand. And I would imagine that it would inspire you to consider generating less trash, maybe consider composting, recycling more, or just buying fewer things in general. Okay, number four, switch to bamboo toilet paper or a bidet. Now, we've talked about bamboo toilet paper and paper towels also on Green Goals, so you can check out that one as well. A bidet is used in a lot of other parts of the country, the world, more popularly than here in the US. And even though bidets do use water, the water that's used in a bidet compared to the water that's used to generate one roll of tree toilet paper is really not even comparable. So what we've talked about before is it takes somewhere between 7 to 37 gallons of water to create one roll of paper of toilet paper from trees. And so the bidet, the water that it would be using to run in your toilet bowl is negligible in comparison. So consider getting bamboo toilet paper. It's available much more easily now than ever before. You could also consider 100% recycled toilet paper as well. Okay, the last thing I have for you is to consider changing your energy usage. Are you using renewables? So, could you potentially get solar panels? That's probably the most involved option of all of these. You could join a community solar farm. We have talked about that in Green Goals as well. You could update your supplier. So you might live in a state where you could update the type of energy that is powering your home. You can find out if there's renewable, if there's wind energy, if there's solar energy. And again, we have a whole episode about that on Green Goals. If none of those are an option for you, I would just invite you to consider decreasing your usage of energy. So maybe download your energy bill, see how many kilowatts of energy you're using, and then challenge yourself to decrease that by 20%. I bet you could find a lot of different ways to do that, whether it's just turning off a light when you leave a room or changing the thermostat to be a little bit warmer than you want in the summer and a little bit cooler than you want in the winter. So those are just some ideas for Green Goals in the new year. I'd love to hear your ideas, whether you implemented any of these or you have other ideas. So feel free to email me at thisisthedaycatholictv.org. Happy New Year. Watch for more Green Goals on This Is The Day, Mondays at 10:30 a.m. and 8 p.m. Eastern on the Catholic TV Network.
1: Hi, everyone. I'm Bishop Reed sitting here in the Catholic TV living room. Hope you can join us right here on Monday for This Is The Day as Emily Dinity discusses UCAT, Love Forever, a new resource helping young adults explore love, relationships, marriage, and commitment through the lens of their Catholic faith. That and so much more coming up on Monday's edition of This Is The Day right here on Catholic TV.

With 4 million followers on TikTok, the account Are You Happy has a really simple premise. A person holding a phone walks up to random people on the street to ask them this disarming question. Are you happy? The answers people give are as varied as the number of posts the account has. Some people immediately say they're happy. Some aren't as sure. Some people say they're happy because of the relationships they have, or the type of life they live, or because they help others. What's interesting is there are more than a few people who don't seem to believe happiness really exists, or at least that it never lasts. Selectively and periodically, answered one woman, I don't believe anyone is truly happy. The person holding the camera asked this particular woman, so what do you do when you're not happy? The woman thinks, then replies, I distract myself. The problem of finding happiness has been contemplated for thousands of years and is frustratingly complicated. The single-minded pursuit of our own happiness can often paradoxically create in us a selfish obsession with our own gratification that can never be satisfied. And then there's the problem of the seemingly temporary quality of happiness. Even the most happy moments quickly fade into our memories, and we're left seeking happiness all over again. Leo Tolstoy's main character in his novel, The Death of Ivan Illich, learns this lesson too late. Tolstoy wrote many books in which the characters desperately try to attain happiness in a variety of ways. On his deathbed, Illich realizes that pursuing happiness through his career caused him to neglect his family and his soul. Tolstoy's famous novels seem to paint a very clear picture of reality, that to pursue happiness often results in a deep unhappiness. Self-help books and gurus tell us to do what makes you happy, but this still leaves us with the problem of defining happiness. The idea that happiness is the pursuit of pleasure and the reduction of pain was explored in the ancient Greek philosophy of hedonism. We could try to identify things that make us unhappy and say that happiness is an absence of these negative qualities. Therefore, the hedonists held, we can find happiness by merely seeking out pleasurable experiences. But then we're still left with the constant unending vigilance of avoiding pain and seeking pleasure. And what about the experiences of happiness that come with suffering or sacrifice? Things like childbirth or love. These things also require that we have relationships with other people, not just experiences of pleasure and isolation. One of the longest studies ever conducted set out to try to answer the question of what makes a good life. The Harvard Study of Adult Development followed more than 700 American men of a variety of backgrounds from the late 1930s until the early 2000s. The study made note of their careers, home lives, relationships, and even their health. They checked in on these participants every 2 years to see how happy they were. Author Robert Waldinger wrote a book summarizing the findings of this study called The Good Life: Lessons from the World's Longest Scientific Study of Happiness. In a TED Talk with over 24 million views, Waldinger explained that it wasn't money, fame, experiences, or stuff that ultimately made people happy. Quote, well, the lessons aren't about wealth or fame or working harder and harder. The clearest message that we get from this 75-year study is this. Good relationships keep us happier and healthier, period, end quote. Waldinger summarized three key lessons from this study. First, having social connections is better for our health and well-being. The data suggests that loneliness leads to a shorter lifespan compared with people with healthy and life-giving relationships. Second, having higher quality close connections is more important for our well-being than the number of connections we have. Quality friendships are more important than the quantity of friends. And third, having good relationships is not only good for our bodies, but also for our brains. It seems that ultimately, our pursuit of happiness and a good life points us right back to other people. But now we are left to ask ourselves some questions, not about the nature of happiness, but about the nature of happy relationships. What makes for good, healthy, and life-giving relationships? How should we treat one another? And how do we find through these relationships true and lasting happiness? This is the Catechism of the Catholic Church. It's the official summary written by the Church of everything Catholics believe. But if the contents of this catechism are unlocked, it can change the world. We believe the Catechism isn't a dry, dusty textbook. It's a gift.

0: It's the faithful echo of a God who desires to reveal himself to us. We're creating content that's relevant, watchable, the type of content you want to share with your friends. And all of this will be free to the world and translated into multiple languages.
1: Relationships are that way for sure. It's about getting to know someone and then trusting that person.
2: Relaciones son así. Se trata de conocer a alguien y luego confiar en
3: ese. Dépendez fréquemment de la foi des gens en lui et en son pouvoir.
4: Em dia da fé nas pessoas nele. Jesus também foi modelo de fé porque confiou.
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0: The obscure saint of the month for October is Saint Francis Borgia. Francis grew up in an important family in 16th century Spain. He served in the imperial court and quickly advanced in his career. But a series of events, including the death of his beloved wife, made Francis Borgia rethink his priorities. He gave up public life, gave away his possessions, and joined the new and little-known Society of Jesus. Francis felt drawn to spend time in seclusion and prayer, but his administrative talents also made him a natural for other tasks. He helped in the establishment of what is now the Gregorian University in Rome. Not long after his ordination, he served as political and spiritual advisor to the emperor. In Spain, he founded a dozen colleges. At 55, Francis was elected head of the Jesuits. He focused on the growth of the Society of Jesus, the spiritual preparation of its new members, and spreading the faith in many parts of Europe. He was responsible for the founding of Jesuit missions in Florida, Mexico, and Peru. Francis Borgia is often regarded as the second founder of the Jesuits. He died in 1572 and was canonized 100 years later. He's the patron saint of earthquakes, and his feast day is celebrated on October 10th.
1: What is the happiest you've ever been in your entire life?
2: I can think of a lot of moments, but the ones that pop in my head all have to do with other people. Honestly, my son just entered middle school, so what's coming to mind right now is when he was a baby. I loved holding him and making him laugh and giggle. And he's growing up now, which is great, but I could have held him as a baby forever.
1: That's so interesting because every experience of happiness that I can think of has that same fleeting quality. Being with family, spending time with friends, a beautiful sunset, or even an amazing concert. All these happiest moments never really last, or at least we never seem fully satisfied. As humans, we never seem to say, that's it, I've had all the happiness I'll ever need.
2: We can understand this better by recognizing what's called the dignity of the human person. We are unique from the rest of God's creation because God made us in his image and likeness.
1: This means that each one of us is a reflection of God. We are created with an immortal soul and with the powers of our intellect and will. With our intellect, we can know things and know God. And with our will, we can choose how we act. Since we have an intellect and a will, we have freedom. And since we have freedom and an immortal soul, we can experience love, truth, beauty, and goodness. Through these, we also experience happiness.
2: And by creating us in his image and likeness, God created in our hearts a desire for infinite happiness. And this is because God is infinite happiness itself.
1: God planned for us to share in his life of infinite happiness. This is what we call our divine vocation, or the fulfillment of the dignity of the human person. Remember, the three persons of the Trinity are divine persons in a dynamic relationship of knowledge and love.
2: God freely creates purely out of goodness, and he creates creatures like us who can share this knowledge and love in communion with him.
1: This is how we were created originally, in the Garden of Eden. God wants us to freely choose to be with him forever. In the garden, Adam and Eve chose to step out of the direct light of God's happiness.
2: And this stepping out of the light of God's happiness is the original sin. And through original sin, the image of God created in us was, in a way, disfigured. Our soul, our powers of the intellect and will, were damaged

0: We lost our ability to choose to be in this full and unending experience of God's happiness. And this is why we need God's grace. God's grace is supernatural help that God gives us to choose to be with Him.
1: God is reflected in all of His creation. Imagine now that the light from God's happiness is reflecting off all the things and people around us. Through His creation, we can experience some happiness here on earth. With our intellect, we can see this goodness shining on and through creation and know that God exists. And with our will, we can choose to walk toward the light of God. But this indirect, reflected light never really lasts here on earth. It's not the full and unending experience of God's happiness.
0: Jesus is fully God, but also fully man. So in Jesus, we see the same dignity of the human person that we have. He has an immortal soul and these powers of the intellect and will. Jesus has freedom and can freely choose between good and evil. But Jesus is also God himself. Jesus enjoys the happiness of God, and Jesus, as the perfect image of God, is also not disfigured or weakened by sin.
1: Through Jesus, we are invited back into the happiness we were created for. Jesus offers us his life and grace, which helps us respond to God. By accepting life in Jesus, we receive the Holy Spirit. Through the Holy Spirit, Jesus lives in and through us. We still have freedom, but now, with the help of Jesus, the Holy Spirit, and the gift of grace, we can choose to step back into the light.
0: Jesus gives us the ability to experience what we were created for. This life in Jesus allows us to fulfill our divine vocation, or how we were created to experience the happiness of God. And this happiness of God is called beatitude.
1: The Catechism says in paragraph 1719, God calls us to his own beatitude. We can begin to experience this beatitude here on earth, but we are really meant for heaven, where we will experience the divine happiness or the beatitude of God forever. Life in Christ fulfills our divine vocation to beatitude, and this is the way we fulfill the unending desire created in our hearts for God's own happiness.
0: This is the Catechism of the Catholic Church. It's the official summary written by the Church of everything Catholics believe. But if the contents of this catechism are unlocked, it can change the world. We believe the catechism isn't a dry, dusty textbook. It's a gift. It's the faithful echo of a God who desires to reveal himself to us. We're creating content that's relevant, watchable, the type of content you want to share with your friends. And all of this will be free to the world and translated into multiple languages.
2: Relationships are that way for sure. It's about getting to know someone and then trusting that person.
3: Relaciones son así. Se trata de conocer a alguien y luego confiar en
4: ese. Dépendez fréquemment de la foi des gens en lui et en son pouvoir.
5: Um dia da fé nas pessoas nele. Jesus também foi modelo de fé porque confiou.
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0: This feast day was established in 1573 in honor of a 16th century Christian victory against the Turkish invasion. Pope St. Pius V attributed this victory to the intercession of Our Lady, who was invoked on the day of the battle where people all throughout Europe prayed the Rosary. This month is the month of the Rosary and reminds us of the importance of praying the Rosary. The Rosary means garland of roses. Moved by a vision of the Blessed Mother in 1214, St. Dominic devised the Rosary as we know of it today. This prayer enables us to connect to Jesus through the heart of Mary. It is a powerful way for us to meditate on the life of Jesus and the great mysteries of our salvation. Through Mary, we are joined closer to her Son and our Savior, Jesus Christ. This simple and meditative prayer strengthens us deeper in our faith and brings immense peace and grace to our lives.
1: So freedom's kind of a hot word, right? Like, people are trying to find financial freedom or freedom from anxiety and depression. I want to break free. Things in current event and news even revolve around this debate around freedom. You know, what do I have the freedom to do or say?
2: You know, comedians are the last line of defense for free speech these days.
1: Here in the United States, it's also kind of our thing. We're the land of the free. What always frustrates me about terms is we use these terms in conversations and then never actually define them or understand them fully. And we talk about freedom as if everyone has the same concept of freedom. But this is what gets frustrating to me is a lot of times when people are talking about freedom or the ability to do whatever you want, it just sounds like a kid that just doesn't want to be told no. And is that really what freedom is? It's just like, I just want to do whatever I want, when I want. I want to do it my way. I mean, heck, Frank Sinatra even sang about that.
3: Much more than this, I did it my way.
1: As I was saying, freedom actually is a distinct power we have as human persons, given to us when we were created by God. The Catechism actually says in paragraph 1731, freedom is the power rooted in reason and will to act or not to act, to do this or that, and so to perform deliberate actions on one's own responsibility. By free will, one shapes one's own life. Human freedom is a force for growth and maturity in truth and goodness. It attains its perfection when directed toward God, our beatitude. So God created us with this ability to choose how we act. That's different than any other creature that God made. So when someone's more or less free, what does that really mean? I mean, part of that is being more or less free to choose how you act, right? Okay, but then get this. The Catechism goes on to remind us in paragraph 1740, the exercise of freedom does not imply a right to say or do everything. It is false to maintain that man, the subject of this freedom, is an individual who is fully self-sufficient and whose finality is the satisfaction of his own interests in the enjoyment of earthly goods. It then goes on to say this, by deviating from the moral law, man violates his own freedom, becomes imprisoned within himself, disrupts neighborly fellowship, and rebels against divine truth. So what does this mean down to brass tacks? Well, it means that freedom isn't just about being able to choose to act however you want to act, right? Like, you get kicked out of a lot of Olive Gardens that way. Freedom doesn't mean that it comes without rules or limits. The church describes freedom as a gift we've been given, and we have to use it appropriately. Also, because we have freedom and because you choose how you act and no one else chooses it for you, that means that you are solely responsible for your actions. The Catechism also reminds us in paragraph 1733, the more one does what is good, the freer one becomes. There is no true freedom except in the service of what is good and just. The choice to disobey and do evil is an abuse of freedom and leads to the slavery of sin. So get this, this is so important. The way we use our freedom can make us more or less free. So if we use our freedom to pursue the good, we make ourselves, train ourselves to be more free, and we have more of an ability to choose the good. But if we use our freedom to follow evil or do evil actions, we can become enslaved and imprisoned by these evil actions, and they limit our freedom. We can choose to act differently than we're created. A dog can't choose to not act like a dog, but we can choose to act less human. And when we sin or disobey God or decide to commit an evil act, we are in a way being less human, less than we were created to be. So freedom isn't just freedom from any restrictions or rules or limitations. Yeah. When we actually follow a life in Christ, at first it might seem like there's lots of things we can't do, but in actuality, Jesus is training us to fully use our gift of freedom. So when you're hearing people talk about wanting to do what they want, or when you hear these conversations around freedom, really we can ask ourselves, like, not what are we free from, but what are we free for? We grow in true freedom as we learn to choose the good. God created us for true and lasting happiness. He created us in his image and likeness, which means that he's on our side. He wants us to learn to choose what is good and what will bring us true happiness. Jesus offers us a life of true freedom, free from the slavery of sin, and free for choosing love and truth and goodness. And this is why the human person is created in the image and likeness of God, to share in God's own beatitude.

0: through a life in Christ.
1: In Catholic theology, we believe that our cooperation is essential for salvation. It is, of course, 100% God's grace, but He still gives us the freedom to resist and reject that grace, or to embrace it and let it permeate our lives. The same is true with our vocations. God has a plan for each one of us, but He gives us the freedom to accept that plan or not. Ultimately, He's the one who knows what is best for us and the salvation of the world. But even once we know God's will, we have to choose to do it.

I previously mentioned my mission trip with the Salesians to Panama, but during the training beforehand in New Jersey came perhaps the most important vocational moment of my life. There were several other missionaries in training there, and one girl in particular caught my attention. She was beautiful, funny, smart, and we hit it off right away. Between the training and the summer camp that we were a part of, we spent long hours together for several weeks. Now, I was really confused by all of this. I was in college still, but I had broken up with my girlfriend and discerned that God was calling me to celibacy, so I'd stopped dating at all. But now I could see myself in a long-term relationship with this girl, and it seemed like it might be a good thing. So I'd pray at night, God, don't let me do anything stupid. But then I would spend all day hanging out and flirting with her. And so I was very confused and was begging God for clarity. I was so mixed up and frustrated that one night my prayer almost felt like it was just a grunt. Oh, God, what do you want me to do? But all of a sudden, in response, it felt like I was in an open field and could go in any direction, or there were balancing scales before me, and that I heard God say to me, this is your life. You're free to do with it whatever you want. Now, I still knew what God wanted for me, and I still knew deep down that while a relationship with this girl might be fun, it wouldn't satisfy the deepest desires of my soul in the long term. But it changed my response to my vocation. Previously, I was more or less just going along for the ride. Okay, God told me to do this, so I'll do it. But now it became a free act of my will. It was my choice. I want this. I choose it. Which meant it became an act of love. You can't have a true free act of love without engaging the free will in choosing. So this trial strengthened me because it became both God's will and now my own will too. It certainly took time to get over the emotional attachment to this girl. And since then, I've carelessly formed other attachments and faced other trials. But with careful prayer and discernment, each time God has called me back, and I've grown in a deeper understanding of myself and my sense of vocation as well. If you're worried about making a mistake in your vocation, entrust it to the Blessed Virgin Mary. Through consecration to her and through prayer and the rosary, she who was without sin and always said yes to God will help you to do the same. Next time, we'll see how love is perfected through the cross. But even now, know that if you're having doubts or going through a time of trial, very often God is inviting you to go deeper, to make His will an act of your own choosing so that it becomes an act of love. To the extent that you know God's will, take some time in prayer to intentionally choose to do it and offer it as a gift of love to God.

God of life, you know the innermost depths of our hearts, the light and shadows within us, the silent wounds that sometimes no one sees. Today we bring before you our brothers and sisters who struggle with challenges to their mental health, who suffer in solitude with anxiety, depression, or any other mental illness. You call them by name, with tenderness, and in you they find dignity and hope.

Forgive us for the times we have looked the other way, feeding the stigma and discrimination of persons with mental illnesses. May your church be an open house, a safe space where everyone has a place, a community that accompanies and never excludes, that listens without judging and draws near without fear.

We pray to you, Lord, for those who care, professionals, family members, volunteers, men and women who with patience and love build bridges of understanding and comfort. Give them strength and compassion to sustain others. Send your spirit upon us that we may learn to welcome and integrate care for mental health into the life and ministry of our communities and of the whole church, and thus become a living sign of your mercy, which never abandons and always restores. Amen.

0: In the Gospel of John, Jesus tells his disciples that his flesh is true food and his blood is true drink. Though we can't see this reality with our eyes, we believe that at every Mass, the bread and wine truly become the body and blood of Jesus Christ.
1: For this is my body.
0: In Presencia, we'll look at stories of Eucharistic miracles, times when the reality of the true presence became perceptible to the senses. You'll hear about consecrated bread that began to bleed, wine that became blood, scientific studies which found human heart tissue in communion hosts, and more. Watch Presencia right here on Catholic TV.

Oh, hello. Welcome to Dr. Wonder's workshop. Sorry, I'm not feeling good. I hope I'm not coming down with a computer virus. But don't worry, I'm not a real person. I'm a computer. You are real. So don't worry, you'll be safe. Watch for these signs. Problem. Struggle. Ask for help. Enjoy. There's a

0: Well, hello. It's good to see you again. All is going well here at Dr. Wonder's workshop. We're excited because Miguel created another invention called virtual reality gloves. The gloves work with a pair of computer goggles that allow him to type and manipulate images mid-air. It'll be very exciting.
1: Hi.
0: Hello.
1: Hi.
2: May I ask you a question?
0: Why, sure.
2: Last year, we spent approximately $1,067 on a new protection program for our computers. Second, let's see, okay, we spent about $2,337.30 on a new improved software program. Okay. We spent around $21,000 to overhaul our entire computer system.
0: Edwin, please slow down. You're throwing a lot of figures at me, and I've got other projects on my mind.
2: Oh,
0: it's a little overwhelming all at once.
2: You're right, I'm sorry. It's habit.
0: It's fine. The two of you should work on that.
1: Sure. I want to check with you both to see if you want to set aside some funds in the budget for virus protection software for our computer system office-wide. Last year, we didn't do that, but I think we should add it to this year's budget. What do you think?
0: A computer antivirus. Last year, we didn't have any problems without it. Everything was okay. I don't think we need to add it this year. I think it will be fine.
1: Okay, fine.
0: Save money. We shouldn't need it. Okay, thank you.
1: Oh, smoke!
2: Hey, what's that?
1: Look, Paula's lab!
3: Sorry. I'm so sorry.
0: What happened?
3: The mist I'm making, it's supposed to block lightning from striking during a thunderstorm. The iconic reaction. Got to jot that down.
0: It seems that something is always popping up around here.
1: Yes.
2: That's for sure.
1: You're right about that. Always happening. Oh, this stack is all of the budget paperwork for you to review and approve. It's all ready for you.
0: All right.
1: Ouch!
0: Oh, wow! That was some static electricity.
1: Ow! That really hurt!
0: This may sound strange, but I think something in that mist may have drifted around the office, causing some static electricity.
1: Right.
0: I'd better save my work on the computer before I lose it all.
2: Mm-hmm.
1: Me too. I'll go do that right now.
2: Mm. Oh, me too. I'd better go.
0: I need to insert this disc. What?

0: Oh, awesome!
1: Oh my, it happened again.
2: Lisa, I'm very sorry about all of that dirty smoke earlier.
3: Oh, it's all right. It didn't bother me. You're fine.
2: I used all of my ionic gas during the last weather experiment. I need to run to the store to get some more.
3: Okay, fine, sure.
2: Okay, thank you. See you later.
3: Add $320 plus $432.02. The total is... what? 2.0, that's not right. I can't imagine. That's wrong. I'll do a test. 2 plus 2. The right answer is 4. What? 3,200. That is very wrong.
1: Insert it right here. Just like that. Yes!
0: Oh, ouch! Oh!
4: Hey there! See what I found in my drawer? This isn't an everyday, ordinary pocket knife. It's even cooler. Come and see. Ooh, it's sharp. If I'm camping and need to open a can, I can't use a knife, but I have... this little can opener. I also have... this corkscrew. The knife has lots of different tools, and they all do different jobs. It's the same with people. Everyone has different ideas, different skills, and different perspectives. Nobody can do everything well. You need a team. When everyone's strengths and ideas come together, you'll be successful. Don't be afraid if someone looks different or talks different or has different ideas. No. It's just like the different tools on this knife. Your ideas and their ideas may be different, but they can work together. Isn't that cool? Try that. Now, I'm excited to leave for my camping trip. I'll bring this with me. It'll come in handy.

0: Which floor do you want?
1: Oh, first floor, please.
0: You mean the 11th floor?
1: No, first floor, one.
0: I can't.
1: Why? What's wrong?
0: I don't feel like it.
1: No, you can't. Open, please.
0: Okay, fine.

0: That's not nice. Please open.
1: Sorry. Okay, here you go.
0: What's wrong with you? Open.
1: Okay.
0: Oh, come on.
2: I got it. Insert. All right. Perfect.
0: Oh my goodness.
2: Oh. Lisa, I'm so sorry. Are you okay?
3: What is going on? Yes, I'm fine. Actually, no, I'm not fine. My calculator and computer are making me crazy. I've been struggling trying to make simple calculations, and I keep getting odd answers. It's been happening
2: really all
3: morning. Just when I think it's working, it falls apart. Ugh!
2: That's strange. It's the same with me. I was excited to use my new laptop this morning, but every time I insert a CD, the computer shoots it back out. It keeps happening and shot one at you. I thought I was the only one having problems. I suppose not.
3: Same with me. I thought I was the only one, but you're having troubles too.
2: I wonder if anyone else is having problems. What about Paula? Where is Paula?
3: Oh no, look at that. Oh.

0: That's awful.
1: Oh, my. Poor Paula. Elevator guy is usually so nice and sweet, but now I wonder what's going on.
0: You're right. Is Miguel having problems?
1: I don't know. Let's see. Oh, look at that! Miguel is just fine. While we're struggling with computer issues, he has none at all.
0: I'd better go ask him and see if maybe he knows what the problem is around here. I think he might know.
1: Fine. I'll stay here and get some more work done. That is, if my computer will work.
0: Good luck.
1: Bye.
2: Oh, hello there. This basket is for a flower arrangement. It's very nice. Ah, yes. It's related to our Bible story from the book of Acts, chapter 9, verses 19 through 25. The story is about Paul. Before this, his name was Saul. He was a strong Pharisee who killed, arrested, and hated Christians. Terrible. He was a very smart man, but a very mean man. Wow. He got approval from the king to go to Damascus to capture more Christians and put them in chains and throw them in jail. He was heading for the city, and suddenly he was knocked to the ground by a bright light. He heard the voice of Jesus say, "Why do you persecute me? I've chosen you as my messenger. I'm sending you to tell them about me." Saul had been wrong. He accepted this and started preaching. After 3 days of fasting and praying, he got up and he preached everywhere in the town of Damascus. Wherever he went, people avoided him. Why? Because they remembered him as Saul, not as Paul. They feared he was the same mean person, and they were amazed. He was preaching the truth about Jesus Christ, the Son of God. Wow! Many people came to see him, and it was exciting. Groups started forming everywhere. The Jewish groups were puzzled. They didn't know. They were against him and said Paul was teaching the wrong things. Ay, ay, ay. Wow! They talked about how to get him thrown into prison. They watched the city gates, hoping to catch and kill him. Oh, but they couldn't. They watched the gates of Damascus very carefully all night. Paul heard the people talking and thought about what to do. He went to the disciples and they told him,

0: the city wall to the outside. Paul escaped safely. Yes. Ah, phew. Now, Paul could go to the many towns telling people about Jesus. And many more groups sprang up. One point of the story is this. The disciples might have been afraid of Paul, but they still worked together for Jesus by supporting Paul. In the same way, you and I need to work together for Jesus. Whether teachers, leaders, negative or positive opinions, we still need to help and support one another to encourage and serve with Jesus Christ, to touch lives for Jesus. Glory to God! Glory to God!
1: See this? This is a famous bridge. This is the Golden Gate Bridge in San Francisco, California. It's really beautiful and impressive. But you know the most impressive bridge ever? Jesus Christ. What? You say Jesus is a person, not a bridge? Well, that's true, but Jesus is like a bridge. Let me show you how. Imagine God is here and we're here. God is all powerful. He knows everything. He's awesome and amazing. Now imagine we are standing here. We're small and weak and we are not like God. But God wants us to have a relationship. How? We need a bridge. So God sent his own son, Jesus Christ, to bridge the gap between God and people like you and me. Let me explain. Jesus is the God-man. The Spirit of God came to us and took the form of a human. And that is Jesus. He lived the same as all people. He ate like us, talked like us, got tired like us. He walked like us. He even allowed some people to kill his body. He died on a cross and they put him in a tomb. But his spirit did not die. 3 days later, his spirit came back into his body and his body came to life again. Wow. The point of all this is that God wants a relationship with us. Jesus became the bridge. We can ask God through Jesus to come into our hearts if we believe in him. If you truly believe in Jesus, you'll understand God's love, and your relationship with God will become closer and closer together forever and ever and ever. Yeah,

0: Miguel. Miguel.
1: Oh.
0: Hi there.
1: Oh, Dr. Wonder, I'm sorry I didn't see you. I was so focused on my game. By the way, testing is finished.
0: Really? That's great. I'm so excited for you to start selling your new virtual reality gloves and goggles. I'm sure lots of people will want to buy them. I hope they become a huge success.
1: Oh, that's great.
0: Yes, a little off subject, but are you having any computer problems?
1: No, why?
0: A lot of us around the lab are having some computer problems. Every time I insert a CD into my new laptop, the machine shoots it back out repeatedly. The disks aren't loading, and I don't know why. See, my office is a mess.
1: Oh, yes, I see.
0: Lisa's computer won't calculate numbers correctly either. Look.
2: Oh.
1: Whoa.
0: The elevator is messed up, too.
1: Another problem? Oh.
0: Yes, another problem. I think all of this was caused by Paula's experiment this morning. She was mixing some chemicals together and created a blue electric mist that seems to have messed with the electricity. What do you think?
1: Quite possibly. Machines can stop working, but I think the electricity is actually a virus that has spread throughout the office.
0: A virus? Well, why didn't it affect you?
1: Oh, my computer has antivirus protection. Not all of our office computers have the same software program.
0: Oh, I didn't think we needed that software. We've never had a problem with the viruses in the past. What should we do?
1: Don't worry. I think my virtual reality gloves can help kill the virus.
0: Can you? That would be wonderful. Thank you.
1: Sure thing.
0: Well, go ahead and wipe out the virus.
1: Yep.
0: Go right ahead.
1: Will do.

0: There you are, you virus. Take that. I see you. Take that.
1: Okay. 1 + 1 should equal 2. Whatever. Oh, 2! That's right! Oh, it works! Yes!
2: I hope this works. I'll put this in like this. And nothing happened. It worked! Wonderful! Miguel fixed the problem. Great!
3: Hey, what happened? I feel fine.
4: Ow.
3: Hey.
4: Ow.
3: Hey. Hey, Paula.
4: Hey. Ow.
3: Did you want to go somewhere?
4: Yes. First floor.
3: First floor? Okay. Here you go.
4: Oh, yes.
0: Take that. You're out of here, virus. You're toast. Oh, yeah. I defeated the virus. I am the champion.
1: Hey, Miguel. Oh, you're all sweaty. Ooh.
2: Yeah. Ugh. I'm very proud of you, Miguel. You completely eradicated everyone's computer virus problems.
0: Oh, yeah.
2: Great job.
0: No problem. Like I told you before.
2: I've learned my lesson. I certainly thought I was the only one experiencing a problem, and then I noticed many others were having the same issues. We were all looking around for someone skilled in computers that could fix this problem, and we found you. You're very skilled with computers. Lisa and I discussed it, and we are promoting you to computer technician.
0: Really? Oh, wow.
1: Yes. You've always worked so hard. You've earned it.
0: Well, that's my job.
1: Indeed.
2: Really, Miguel, you are a hard worker. You're wonderful. Lisa and I also need to discuss adjusting the budget to include setting aside money for computer virus protection software. We definitely need it going forward.
1: That's a wonderful idea.
2: I realize now how important it is.
1: Fine.
2: Miguel, would you work with us on that?
0: Of course.
2: Wow, that's great. Understand, if you are struggling with a problem, know that you are not going through it alone. There are many others that may be going through the same problems. It's very important to ask for help and work together to solve the problem. Thank you for coming today to Dr. Wonder's workshop. We hope you've enjoyed yourself and we'll come again soon. Goodbye.

The obscure saint of the month for October is Saint Francis Borgia. Francis grew up in an important family in 16th century Spain. He served in the imperial court and quickly advanced in his career. But a series of events, including the death of his beloved wife, made Francis Borgia rethink his priorities. He gave up public life, gave away his possessions, and joined the new and little-known Society of Jesus. Francis felt drawn to spend time in seclusion and prayer, but his administrative talents also made him a natural for other tasks. He helped in the establishment of what is now the Gregorian University in Rome. Not long after his ordination, he served as political and spiritual advisor to the emperor. In Spain, he founded a dozen colleges. At 55, Francis was elected head of the Jesuits. He focused on the growth of the Society of Jesus, the spiritual preparation of its new members, and spreading the faith in many parts of Europe. He was responsible for the founding of Jesuit missions in Florida, Mexico, and Peru. Francis Borgia is often regarded as the second founder of the Jesuits. He died in 1572 and was canonized 100 years later. He's the patron saint of earthquakes, and his feast day is celebrated on October 10th.

0: wait to hear the Beat Rocks in concert.
1: I love that rocker pool sound.
2: Pop this in the player, Jim. It's their new single.
3: I like it.
2: Do Not Conform.
3: I dig that track. Ruff.
0: Hey, what's that ahead?
1: Huh? Road closed?
4: Detour?
2: No way!
0: I guess we have to follow the signs. Hold on. Whoa. This road looks a little bumpy.
1: Where is this road leading?
0: What now?
4: The engine died.
1: Here's your CD, Carb.
2: Thanks!
0: What is this place?
5: 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Come on inside and stay a spell.
4: Come on, let's check it out.
0: Ruff, you stay here and guard the van. Okay, boy?
2: Okay, we'll be right back. Ruff!
0: Someone should be able to help us inside.
1: Yeah, and tell us how to get back on the main road.
4: And get to the concert.
2: What is this place?
4: Sparking.
5: Welcome to World Conform. Forget your name. We're all the same. No need to be scared. Conform to swear. Please keep hands and feet in the vehicle and hold on to loose articles at all times.

0: conform. Why be different when you can be the same as everyone else? 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Stop thinking about it and conform today. It's your future, so why not give it away? Well, what do you say?
1: I don't want to be Square.
2: Or become like everyone else.
3: We just need directions.
4: To the Beat Rocks concert.
0: Can't make up your mind? Then we'll conform. Huh? We'll make up your mind for you.
1: What's the big idea?
0: Conform to the pattern of this world.
1: Stop that.
0: Conform to the pattern of this world. Conform. Conform. Conform. Conform.
1: I'm not conforming to nothing.
5: We will conform.
1: What's wrong with you guys?
5: We will conform.
1: Hey.
0: Please sign on the dotted line.
5: We will conform.
1: Keep your hands to yourself, you pencil pusher.
0: Initiate. Conform.
1: Hey, wait a minute.
5: We will conform.
1: Stop saying that. You guys, snap out of it! You don't really want to be Square, do you?
2: We will conform.
1: Don't say that! Remember your song? Just be yourself, don't be someone else. Jam!
5: We will conform.
1: What's that goop for?
5: We will conform.
1: I shouldn't have asked. Ew! Uh-oh.
2: We will conform.
1: Now what? Oh no! Come on, Godrocks! Wake up! Champ! Splinter! There's gotta be a way to stop this thing! But how? Wait a minute!
0: You will conform. You will conform.
1: Hey!
0: You will conform.
1: What are you doing?
6: You're not allowed in here. This area is for authorized personnel. Take that.
1: Ow. Now, let's see what press and stop does. Not much.
6: You think you have control, but you don't, because I have the remote. You will conform!

0: What's happening?
1: Where am I?
2: I feel dizzy.
0: Jem! Chip! Splinter! You're yourselves again!
1: What?
0: Those blockheads put those gizmos on your beanies and bongo! You went bango! Then he got x-rayed and dipped in goop and put on this belt to be squared! That's when I saw the psycho mini-ball behind a curtain, so I grabbed him and put the beat rocks in the CD, and then I saved you.
3: Spiky.
0: Uh-oh. The song's over.
2: You mean?
4: That's right, cutie. Wakey,
0: wakey. Let's get out of here.
1: Yeah. Hyra.
0: Everybody, in the van.
2: That place was dangerous.
1: I'm sure glad you had that Bible tune handy, Carb.
5: Yeah, play Do Not Conform again.
0: I don't have the CD, but I do have the remote.

0: Hi, everybody. Welcome to the Parable Playhouse. Today, we're telling the story of the Pearl of Great Price. It's based upon a story that Jesus taught in Matthew chapter 13, and it goes like this. Once upon a time, there was a lady who collected pearls. She so loved her pearls that she wore them around her neck so everyone could see how beautiful they were.
1: These beautiful pearls remind me of the sparkling ocean where they were made, formed within the shells of wondrous oysters living at the bottom of the sea.
0: The lady was right about the oysters. That's where pearls come from. Now, every once in a while, a large and exceptionally beautiful pearl is formed by an oyster. These kind of pearls are very rare and considered a great treasure when found by divers who sell them in fancy shops. Our lady friend found such a pearl in a shop one day.
1: Oh my! That's the most beautiful pearl I've ever seen!
0: It was a pearl of great price. So great that she didn't have enough money to buy it. That lady traded all of the pearls around her neck, the pearls she had collected over a lifetime, to buy the one pearl of great price. The parable of the pearl of great price reminds us that knowing God is more valuable than anything we could own in the whole world. I believe it.

0: find anything for your project, Carb?
1: Nope. Still looking.
2: Hey, guys. Check this out. Be strong in the Lord and in His mighty power.
0: Yeah.
2: Put on the full armor of God so that you can take your stand against the devil's evil schemes.
0: Spiking. It's like a knight's armor.
3: I'm a princess. Rescue me from Count Dragonbreed, knight.
2: I'll rescue you, princess. I'm wearing the armor of God. Take that, Count Dragon.
3: Oh, my. You're so brave and powerful. Oh,
4: what are those three up to?
2: I have the shield of faith. Sword of truth to defeat you, Count Dragon.
4: Maybe this one.
0: Oh, you got me, brave knight. I'm no match for the armor of God.
3: My hero!
2: My duty and my honor, princess.
4: Shh! Keep it down, you rocks. This is the library, you know.
5: Ah!
2: What, Jem?
5: Help, it's a mouse!
6: Oh!
5: Yes!
4: Help me, someone, anyone!
2: Jem? Where are you guys going? Coming. That looks like a dragon. Yeah, a dragon.
4: What about me?
2: Oh yeah. The princess. We can't just leave her there. Fellow brave knights.
0: Us?
2: I've got a spiking idea. We're almost there. Hey! What?
7: Dragon!
4: Uh-oh! Put on the full armor of God. That's it!
2: Sneaking up on that evil dragon was a cracked idea. Dragons are light sleepers.
0: You can say that again.
1: I look like a burnt marshmallow.
2: I've got another idea. Night huddle. Okay, you get a shovel.
8: Yeah, and then do the build the covered marshmallows.
2: How's the hole coming, Splint?
0: I just finished.
2: Perfect.
9: Yoo-hoo, evil dragon.
10: Three princesses.
9: We're over here.
2: Okay, knights, this is the perfect plan. Ready, set, push!
4: Be strong in the Lord and in His mighty power. Put on the full armor of God.
2: Who am I kidding? You can't fight an evil dragon with normal weapons. It would take supernatural power to defeat that monster.
4: Put on the full armor of God.
2: Yeah, that's it. To defeat evil, I need God's mighty power. I need the armor of God to take a stand. The armor of God. The breastplate of righteousness. The shield of faith, the helmet of salvation, and the sword of the spirit, the full armor of God. Hey, evil dragon, leave the princess alone. Fight me. Don't be so nosy.
4: Oh,
9: Is that all you got, sulfur breath?
4: No!
9: Princess! Hold on! It's over, dragon. Your evil is no match for God's mighty power! It's okay. Gotcha.
1: You did it!
8: Like it.
4: You saved me!
2: It was the armor of God, fair princess. Not I that saved you. Now run along, little dragon. And don't be bothering the princess.
4: Princess?
2: Gem, anymore.
0: What?
2: Isn't the armor of God spiking?

0: Welcome to the Parable Playhouse.
1: Today's story is based upon a story that Jesus taught.
0: Do you ever worry about stuff? Some people worry about stuff so much that they get sick.
1: Oh, yeah. Like one time I worried so much about getting my class picture taken that I threw up all over.
0: Thanks for sharing, Chip. Can we tell the story now?
1: Mm-hmm.
0: It all started on a beautiful sunny day at Rocky Ridge Park.
1: What a great day for a picnic. Have you seen Splinter yet?
0: Oh, here he comes right now.
2: Hey, Stones. I'm ready to picnic.
1: I'll say. What's all that stuff?
2: I like to come prepared.
0: Prepared?
2: Yep. I've got this umbrella in case it rains. These flippers in case it really rains. Sunglasses and tanning lotion in case it's too sunny. And my hard hat, just in case it hails. You never know.
0: What's in the bag?
2: Oh, yeah. My winter coat.
1: In case it snows.
0: Aren't you a little hot in that coat?
2: Not with these ice packs. Yep, I've got full protection. And that's just for the weather. I've also got bug spray, shark repellent, bear mace, and my lightsaber. For any wild animals that might attack.
1: Will you stop that?
0: I think you're worrying too much, Splint. I mean, look around you. See those beautiful flowers growing? They live out here in nature, and they aren't worried about rain or hail or freak snowstorms. God takes care of them.
1: Yeah, and look at the little birds. God provides everything they need, and more. Don't be worried about crazy things that might happen.
3: Enjoy the picnic!
2: You Stones are right. I'm not gonna worry anymore. It's a beautiful day. The weather is perfect. The flowers are blooming, and the birds are singing. What's that? Don't tell me.
3: Don't worry about a thing.

0: The obscure saint of the month for October is Saint Francis Borgia. Francis grew up in an important family in 16th century Spain. He served in the imperial court and quickly advanced in his career. But a series of events, including the death of his beloved wife, made Francis Borgia rethink his priorities. He gave up public life, gave away his possessions, and joined the new and little-known Society of Jesus. Francis felt drawn to spend time in seclusion and prayer, but his administrative talents also made him a natural for other tasks. He helped in the establishment of what is now the Gregorian University in Rome. Not long after his ordination, he served as political and spiritual advisor to the emperor. In Spain, he founded a dozen colleges. At 55, Francis was elected head of the Jesuits. He focused on the growth of the Society of Jesus, the spiritual preparation of its new members, and spreading the faith in many parts of Europe. He was responsible for the founding of Jesuit missions in Florida, Mexico, and Peru. Francis Borgia is often regarded as the second founder of the Jesuits. He died in 1572 and was canonized 100 years later. He's the patron saint of earthquakes, and his feast day is celebrated on October 10th.
1: Hi, everyone. I'm Bishop Reed, sitting here in the Catholic TV living room. Hope you can join us right here on Monday for This Is the Day as Emily Dinerty discusses UCAT, Love Forever, a new resource helping young adults explore love, relationships, marriage, and commitment through the lens of their Catholic faith. That and so much more coming up on Monday's edition of This Is the Day right here on Catholic TV.
2: This feast day was established in 1573 in honor of a 16th century Christian victory against the Turkish invasion. Pope St. Pius V attributed this victory to the intercession of Our Lady, who was invoked on the day of the battle where people all throughout Europe prayed the Rosary. This month is the month of the Rosary and reminds us of the importance of praying the Rosary. The rosary means garland of roses. Moved by a vision of the Blessed Mother in 1214, St. Dominic devised the rosary as we know of it today. This prayer enables us to connect to Jesus through the heart of Mary. It is a powerful way for us to meditate on the life of Jesus and the great mysteries of our salvation. Through Mary, we are joined closer to her Son and our Savior, Jesus Christ. This simple and meditative prayer strengthens us deeper in our faith and brings immense peace and grace to our lives.
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0: Ryan to Picks. Do you copy?
1: Go for Picks.
0: All right, I'm here.
1: I'm pulling the code now. Almost. Got it. 2780.
0: All right. I'm going in.
2: Wait, hold your position. Backup is on the way.
0: I'm Ryan DeFrades. I don't need backup.
2: Wait, Ryan?
3: Training simulation complete. Performance analysis. Failure.
0: A giant panther? Really, Pix?
1: Just doing my job.
0: I didn't know it was your job to make video games that hurt people.
4: Video games? The Virtual Realizer is a training simulator, and this mission was supposed to teach you to wait for backup.
0: I'm Ryan DeFrades. I work alone.
5: DeFrades, Chandler, conference room, now.
0: Finally, a real mission.
4: Let's hope there aren't any jungle kitties this time.
0: Funny.
5: Look at this.
0: Another bank robbery?
4: That's the fifth one this week.
5: Only this time, we found something. Notice what happens right there.
0: The fat guy picks his nose?
5: No, the small one. Look at what he's holding.
4: Granny's hot sauce?
5: It's not just any hot sauce.
0: Apparently, it's good for baking and entering.
4: Some criminal mastermind must have changed this culinary enhancer into combustible formula.
0: Huh?
4: Someone bad made the boom.
5: And we know who that someone is.
0: A grandma?
5: She's the owner of Granny's Food and Stuff, and the one behind the exploding sauce.
0: She's like 1,000 years old.
5: And she's dangerous. Now, I want you two working together on this. Your mission is to find Granny and get that sauce.
6: Put it over there.
7: At a lot of money.
8: How's the tongue?
7: How I look.
6: Yuck. Serves you right. Don't get too close to the hot sauce, I said. But do you listen? No.
7: Why you gonna make it so hot?
6: We've been over this. Every year, there's a competition to see who can make the hottest hot sauce. And every year, I get second place. Finally, I couldn't take it anymore. I made up my mind that nothing would stop me from making the hottest hot sauce. Nothing. And when it was all over, I had created an atomic hot sauce. A sauce more potent than any weapon known to man. Granny's Food and Stuff. This is Granny. Absolutely not! I create an exploding hot sauce, and suddenly every villain in town wants the recipe.
9: So sell it.
6: Sell it?
9: I bet we could make a ton of money.
7: And I'm tired of robbing banks.
9: And just think. We'd finally have enough money for that nice Hawaiian vacation.

0: Where do you think you're going?
1: To save the day, of course.
0: We're supposed to be working together.
1: Fine. You go get me a smoothie. I'll get the granny.
0: What? No! And besides, you can't just barge into Granny's food and stuff and arrest her.
1: She's a grandma. I think I can take her.
0: A grandma with an exploding hot sauce.
1: Fine, I'll get the hot sauce first, and then get the granny.
0: And how exactly do you plan on finding it?
1: I'm going to, you know, look.
0: Here. I reprogrammed it with a special sensor for detecting high levels of capsicum nitrate.
1: Come again?
0: It'll beep when you're near the hot sauce.
1: Awesome.
0: And this, in case things get out of hand.
1: A banana?
0: It's a weapons-grade subatomic freeze ray that will instantly freeze anything.
1: Cool.
0: Literally. Now you want to be careful because... Never mind.
1: All right, I'm in.
0: Would you please try to look a little less conspicuous? This is a grocery store, not an evil lair.
2: Mopping needed on aisle 2.
1: Aha! That looks like the granny.

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1: Clean up on aisle 4.
2: All right. Now, let's find that sauce.
1: Maintenance needed on aisle 3.
3: Ryan?
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6: Look no more.
3: Oh, good. I want to buy your sauce so I can use it when I have some friends over for dinner next week.
6: Oh, I understand. You want to throw a killer party.
3: Exactly.
7: So you can really blow their minds?
3: Well, I guess you can say that. And I'm so glad it's half price.
6: Half price? It ain't half price.
3: But I thought...
6: Well, you thought wrong. You pay full price, lady, or I sell it to someone else. Of all the noise.
3: Fine, then. I'll just buy the cheaper one.
6: What? The cheaper one?
7: Someone else is selling exploding sauce? Bye-bye vacation.
6: Wait! Come back! You can't just walk away! Here! This is a free sample of our fine product.
3: I love samples. But this doesn't mean I'm buying.
6: Oh, you'll be back.
3: All right. Well, we'll see.
6: She's good.
4: I can't find the sauce anywhere.
2: Hang on. I'm detecting something. Keep moving. Stronger.
8: Yeah? Yeah?
4: Mom?
3: Hey, finding everything?
8: It's your mom. She's got the hot sauce.
4: Yeah. Just getting some corn.
3: Those are noodles.
4: Right.
3: But I think I have a coupon for it.
9: What's going on?
2: Sir, it's Ryan's mom. She has the hot sauce.
3: I know it's here somewhere. I just got this purse. It has so many wonderful pockets.
9: Bring her in.
4: What?
10: I want you and your mom here in 10 minutes.
4: But, sir...
3: Sir?
9: 10 minutes.
3: Are you feeling all right?
4: Sorry, Mom.
3: Wait! I haven't finished my shopping!
11: Welcome to Ethel's Books.
4: It's okay. She's with me.
11: Oh. Ooh.
3: So you drive me out of the store in the middle of the best sales to bring me to a bookstore?
4: Mom.
3: Ryan, I really don't know what's gotten into you. I think you owe me an...
4: Mom?
3: What?
4: Mom, I don't know how to say this, but I'm actually...
3: agent?
4: This is Freedom, an international organization that, well, catches the bad guys.
3: And you work here?
4: As an agent.
3: And you didn't tell me?
4: I didn't want you to overreact.
3: I don't overreact.
4: It's all right. She's my mom.
3: But you... I... How...
4: Look, I know you're upset, but right now, I am in the middle of a dangerous mission, and you actually have some information that we need.
3: We?
9: Mrs. DeFrades, my name is Bradburn, and we need to talk.
2: So, let me get this straight. You got the exploding hot sauce from an old woman who wouldn't honor your coupon?
3: That's right. And look, the coupon hasn't even expired.
9: Mrs. DeFrades, that old woman is actually a criminal mastermind who's been robbing banks all over the city.
3: Robbing banks? I thought she had a bad attitude.
9: And with your help, I think we can catch her.
4: Whoa, whoa, whoa! Her help? Sir, what are you talking about?
9: Mrs. DeFrades, how would you like to go undercover?
3: Undercover? Oh my! No!
9: Think about it. She's already made contact. The granny already trusts her.
4: She's my mom!
3: I'll do it!
9: If we send her in, she can pretend to buy the sauce and then signal us once they bring it out.
4: Look, I'm the best agent you have. Why can't I just go?
9: You will, as backup.
4: Backup?
9: As soon as she gives you the signal. Pix, prepare Mrs. DeFrades.
4: No way! I can do this alone, without anyone's help. Much less my mom's.
9: Look, Ryan, you may be our top agent, but right now we need you to act like part of the team. Now, you're going in as backup, and that's final.

0: right, we're here.
1: Copy. Hold your position.
2: Can I ask you something?
3: Why'd you never tell me you were a spy?
4: You used to tell me everything. But now, you're acting like you know everything and don't need anyone.

0: guess I'm just worried that...
1: Brian?
2: Freeze, scumbags!
3: Or what? You'll hit me with your banana?

0: It's all right, Mrs. DeFreitas. Stay calm. I have an idea.
1: You sound funny.
2: One deli sliced agent coming up.
0: You're going to do great. Just keep her talking.
3: Backup is almost there. Right, guys?
4: Affirmative. Getting into position now.
5: Go, go, go!
3: Okay, here I go.
6: Aha! Told you you'd be back.
3: Yep. You were right. Here I am, and here's...
6: the money! Hawaiian, here we come!
3: First, show me the sauce.
6: Fine.
0: You're doing great.
3: Oh, wow. What a nice, creepy warehouse you've got here.
6: There!
3: Oh, my. There it is, right in front of me.
6: Huh?
0: We have a visual. Back up. Move in. Move in.
7: Freeze! I'm sorry. We do not take walk-ins.
8: You did say meet at Henri's Pooch and Fluff?
3: No! Granny's Food and Stuff! Ugh!
0: Backup's a no-go, Mrs. DeFreitas. It's just you. Get out while you still can!
3: Not without my son!
6: Your what?
3: Mama's coming, sweetie!
6: She's an agent! Get her, boys!

0: Let's find this granny and send her into retirement.
1: Get up already!
0: She's getting away!
1: Sayonara, suckers!
2: Quick, hop in!

0: trying!
1: She's getting away!
2: My purse!
3: What's going on? You leave my mother alone!
0: Mom, I gotta admit, you were pretty impressive back there. I guess maybe I do need help. Every once in a while. Not all the time. Oh, and, thanks for, you know, saving my life.
1: You're welcome.
4: Mrs. DeFreitas, I can't thank you enough for your assistance on this mission. You were a team player, unlike other people.
1: Well, thank you.
4: You know, Freedom could use more people like you. In fact,
0: What do you mean, Wait, what? What do you mean, Wait! I gotta admit, my mom did a great job, and well, I guess I couldn't have done it without her.

0: No? In fact, I'm sure I couldn't have done it without her. I have to admit, I need help at times just like everyone else. She saved the day, and she saved my life. It's a one-time adventure we'll be talking about for years. Ryan DeFrades, debriefing complete.
1: I'm glad to hear you come to that conclusion, Ryan.
0: I can be humble enough to admit I need help. Occasionally.
1: Your mom did a great job. In fact, I think freedom could use more people like her. So...
0: my mom? An agent? No!
2: Hi, I'm Jeremy.
3: And I'm his sister, Kendra.
2: And we're the creators of Ryan DeFrades' Secret Agent.
3: In today's episode, Ryan faces an evil hot sauce-wielding granny and learns the importance of... teamwork. When Ryan tried to do things on his own, things didn't go very well, did they?
2: That's because there are times when we need the help of others to get something done. The Bible tells us an amazing story all about this.
3: Many years ago, there was a man named Moses who loved God with all his heart, and God had chosen him to lead his people. One day, someone came to Moses with very bad news.
4: An army is coming this way! An army is coming this way!
3: Moses sprung into action. He gathered his generals and assembled the troops. Soon, there was a mighty battle.
2: Moses knew he needed God's help. So while the two armies fought, he climbed the hill overlooking the battlefield and lifted his staff in worship to God. No sooner had he done this than something amazing happened. God's people began to win the battle.
3: It was a miracle. As long as Moses kept his hands in the air, God's army was winning. Hours passed.
2: Just when he thought he couldn't hold his staff up any longer, Moses' brother and a friend came to the rescue. You can imagine how thankful Moses must have been.
3: From morning till evening, the three friends worked as a team till the battle was over and God's people had won a victory.
2: Amazing. What do you think would have happened if Moses had said, I'm strong, I don't need anybody's help?
3: After a while, he might have gotten tired, dropped his arms, and lost the battle.
2: Yikes.
3: The Bible tells us two are better than one, because if one falls, the other will lift up his companion. Bottom line, we need each other. Nobody can do it alone.
2: Not me, not Ryan DeFrades, not even Moses.
3: And what about you? Have you ever needed someone to help you? See you next time.

0: relief efforts continue from across the country trying to aid those in the southeast.
1: The hurricane did more than just cause people to lose their houses. They lost their ability to do their livelihood.
2: Bridges are down, homes in different places are completely gone. There's another neighborhood nearby where all the mobile homes in that area got completely swept away. In general, you know, it has devastated the community tremendously.
1: We have had to do a complete gut of about 25 to 30 homes, take them right down to the stud. So everything has been cleaned out. Walls, vanities, appliances, furniture, it's all been cleaned out. And now we're in the process, over the last 2 months, of actually putting in new flooring, putting in new walls, putting in new roofs.
3: I've been in this area almost every weekend just to see how things are going, you know, where we can make the difference. Father McGivney had a mission to help protect families, and really that's what we're doing here.
2: The charitable operation that they bring is amazing. You can see that these guys are really here living the gospel.
4: You have all these brother knights from various areas of the state that come unified to assist. We are a fraternity, so this

0: maybe the most fraternal way that we can perform charity and unity.
1: To be a knight means that we're feeding a need internally for us to be better humans, but also feeding a need into our communities. This community has never lost their faith, has never lost their hope, and we're so happy to be part of that.
0: Whether it's financial assistance, whether it's manpower, whether it's labor, whatever you want to call it, it's important that people remain involved and we're able to support this community until the end, until it's over.
2: We're not just here to rebuild homes, but we're here to rebuild lives. This is truly the embodiment of the mission that Father McGivney has given us.
3: The obscure saint of the month for October is Saint Francis Borgia. Francis grew up in an important family in 16th century Spain. He served in the imperial court and quickly advanced in his career. But a series of events, including the death of his beloved wife, made Francis Borgia rethink his priorities. He gave up public life, gave away his possessions, and joined the new and little-known Society of Jesus. Francis felt drawn to spend time in seclusion and prayer, but his administrative talents also made him a natural for other tasks. He helped in the establishment of what is now the Gregorian University in Rome. Not long after his ordination, he served as political and spiritual advisor to the emperor. In Spain, he founded a dozen colleges. At 55, Francis was elected head of the Jesuits. He focused on the growth of the Society of Jesus, the spiritual preparation of its new members, and spreading the faith in many parts of Europe. He was responsible for the founding of Jesuit missions in Florida, Mexico, and Peru. Francis Borgia is often regarded as the second founder of the Jesuits. He died in 1572 and was canonized 100 years later. He's the patron saint of earthquakes, and his feast day is celebrated on October 10th.
4: This feast day was established in 1573 in honor of a 16th century Christian victory against the Turkish invasion. Pope St. Pius V attributed this victory to the intercession of Our Lady, who was invoked on the day of the battle where people all throughout Europe prayed the Rosary. This month is the month of the Rosary and reminds us of the importance of praying the Rosary. The Rosary means garland of roses. Moved by a vision of the Blessed Mother in 1214, St. Dominic devised the Rosary as we know of it today. This prayer enables us to connect to Jesus through the heart of Mary. It is a powerful way for us to meditate on the life of Jesus and the great mysteries of our salvation. Through Mary, we are joined closer to her Son and our Savior, Jesus Christ. This simple and meditative prayer strengthens us deeper in our faith and brings immense peace and grace to our lives.
5: In the Gospel of John, Jesus tells his disciples that his flesh is true food and his blood is true drink. Though we can't see this reality with our eyes, we believe that at every Mass, the bread and wine truly become the body and blood of Jesus Christ.
6: For this is my body.
5: In Presencia, we'll look at stories of Eucharistic miracles, times when the reality of the true presence became perceptible to the senses. You'll hear about consecrated bread that began to bleed, wine that became blood, scientific studies which found human heart tissue in communion hosts, and more. Watch Presencia right here on Catholic TV.

With 4 million followers on TikTok, the account Are You Happy has a really simple premise. A person holding a phone walks up to random people on the street to ask them this disarming question. Are you happy? The answers people give are as varied as the number of posts the account has. Some people immediately say they're happy. Some aren't as sure. Some people say they're happy because of the relationships they have, or the type of life they live, or because they help others. What's interesting is there are more than a few people who don't seem to believe happiness really exists, or at least that it never lasts. Selectively and periodically, answered one woman, I don't believe anyone is truly happy. The person holding the camera asked this particular woman, so what do you do when you're not happy? The woman thinks, then replies, I distract myself. The problem of finding happiness has been contemplated for thousands of years and is frustratingly complicated. The single-minded pursuit of our own happiness can often pair

0: paradoxically create in us a selfish obsession with our own gratification that can never be satisfied. And then there's the problem of the seemingly temporary quality of happiness. Even the most happy moments quickly fade into our memories, and we're left seeking happiness all over again. Leo Tolstoy's main character in his novel, The Death of Ivan Illich, learns this lesson too late. Tolstoy wrote many books in which the characters desperately try to attain happiness in a variety of ways. On his deathbed, Illich realizes that pursuing happiness through his career caused him to neglect his family and his soul. Tolstoy's famous novels seem to paint a very clear picture of reality, that to pursue happiness often results in a deep unhappiness. Self-help books and gurus tell us to do what makes you happy, but this still leaves us with the problem of defining happiness. The idea that happiness is the pursuit of pleasure and the reduction of pain was explored in the ancient Greek philosophy of hedonism. We can try to identify things that make us unhappy and say that happiness is an absence of these negative qualities. Therefore, the hedonist held, we can find happiness by merely seeking out pleasurable experiences. But then we're still left with the constant unending vigilance of avoiding pain and seeking pleasure. And what about the experiences of happiness that come with suffering or sacrifice? Things like childbirth or love. These things also require that we have relationships with other people, not just experiences of pleasure and isolation. One of the longest studies ever conducted set out to try to answer the question of what makes a good life. The Harvard Study of Adult Development followed more than 700 American men of a variety of backgrounds from the late 1930s until the early 2000s. The study made note of their careers, home lives, relationships, and even their health. They checked in on these participants every 2 years to see how happy they were. Author Robert Waldinger wrote a book summarizing the findings of this study called The Good Life: Lessons from the World's Longest Scientific Study of Happiness. In a TED Talk with over 24 million views, Waldinger explained that it wasn't money, fame, experiences, or stuff that ultimately made people happy. Quote, "Well, the lessons aren't about wealth or fame or working harder and harder. The clearest message that we get from this 75-year study is this. Good relationships keep us happier and healthier, period," end quote. Waldinger summarized three key lessons from this study. First, having social connections is better for our health and well-being. The data suggests that loneliness leads to a shorter lifespan compared with people with healthy and life-giving relationships. Second, having higher quality close connections is more important for our well-being than the number of connections we have. Quality friendships are more important than the quantity of friends. And third, having good relationships is not only good for our bodies, but also for our brains. It seems that ultimately, our pursuit of happiness and a good life points us right back to other people. But now we are left to ask ourselves some questions, not about the nature of happiness, but about the nature of happy relationships. What makes for good, healthy, and life-giving relationships? How should we treat one another? And how do we find through these relationships true and lasting happiness? This is the Catechism of the Catholic Church. It's the official summary written by the Church of everything Catholics believe. But if the contents of this catechism are unlocked, it can change the world. We believe the catechism isn't a dry, dusty textbook. It's a gift. It's the faithful echo of a God who desires to reveal himself to us. We're creating content that's relevant, watchable, the type of content you want to share with your friends. And all of this will be free to the world and translated into multiple languages.
1: Relationships are that way for sure. It's about getting to know someone and then trusting that person.
2: Relaciones son así. Se trata de conocer a alguien y luego confiar en ese.
3: Dépendez fréquemment de la foi des gens en lui et en son pouvoir.
4: 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Jesus também foi modelo de fé porque confiou.
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0: Your saint of the month for October is Saint Francis Borgia. Francis grew up in an important family in 16th century Spain. He served in the imperial court and quickly advanced in his career. But a series of events, including the death of his beloved wife, made Francis Borgia rethink his priorities. He gave up public life, gave away his possessions, and joined the new and little-known Society of Jesus. Francis felt drawn to spend time in seclusion and prayer, but his administrative talents also made him a natural for other tasks. He helped in the establishment of what is now the Gregorian University in Rome. Not long after his ordination, he served as political and spiritual advisor to the emperor. In Spain, he founded a dozen colleges. At 55, Francis was elected head of the Jesuits. He focused on the growth of the Society of Jesus, the spiritual preparation of its new members, and spreading the faith in many parts of Europe. He was responsible for the founding of Jesuit missions in Florida, Mexico, and Peru. Francis Borgia is often regarded as the second founder of the Jesuits. He died in 1572 and was canonized 100 years later. He's the patron saint of earthquakes, and his feast day is celebrated on October 10th.
1: What is the happiest you've ever been in your entire life?
2: I can think of a lot of moments, but the ones that pop in my head all have to do with other people. Honestly, my son just entered middle school, so what's coming to mind right now is when he was a baby. I loved holding him and making him laugh and giggle, and he's growing up now, which is great, but I could have held him as a baby forever.
1: That's so interesting because every experience of happiness that I can think of has that same fleeting quality. Being with family, spending time with friends, a beautiful sunset, or even an amazing concert. All these happiest moments never really last, or at least we never seem fully satisfied. As humans, we never seem to say, "That's it, I've had all the happiness I'll ever need."
2: We can understand this better by recognizing what's called the dignity of the human person. We are unique from the rest of God's creation because God made us in his image and likeness.
1: This means that each one of us is a reflection of God. We are created with an immortal soul and with the powers of our intellect and will. With our intellect, we can know things and know God. And with our will, we can choose how we act. Since we have an intellect and a will, we have freedom. And since we have freedom and an immortal soul, we can experience love, truth, beauty, and goodness. Through these, we also experience happiness.
2: And by creating us in his image and likeness, God created in our hearts a desire for infinite happiness. And this is because God is infinite happiness itself.
1: God planned for us to share in his life of infinite happiness. This is what we call our divine vocation, or the fulfillment of the dignity of the human person. Remember, the three persons of the Trinity are divine persons in a dynamic relationship of knowledge and love.
2: God freely creates purely out of goodness, and he creates creatures like us who can share this knowledge and love in communion with him.
1: This is how we were created originally in the Garden of Eden. God wants us to freely choose to be with him forever. In the garden, Adam and Eve chose to step out of the direct light of God's happiness.
2: And this stepping out of the light of God's happiness is the original sin. And through original sin, the image of God created in us was, in a way, disfigured. Our soul, our powers of the intellect and will, were damaged and weakened. We lost our ability to choose to be in this full and unending experience of God's happiness. And this is why we need God's grace. God's grace is supernatural help that God gives us to choose to be with him.
1: God is reflected in all of his creation. Imagine now that the light from God's happiness is reflecting off all the things and people around us. Through his creation, we can experience some happiness here on earth. With our intellect, we can see this goodness shining on and through creation and know that God exists. And with our will, we can choose to walk toward the light of God. But this indirect, reflected light never really lasts here on earth. It's not the full and unending experience of God's happiness.
2: Jesus is fully God, but also fully man. So in Jesus, we see the same dignity of the human person that we have. He has an immortal soul and these powers of the intellect and will. Jesus has freedom and can freely choose between good and evil. But Jesus is also God himself. Jesus enjoys the happiness of God and Jesus as the

0: perfect image of God is also not disfigured or weakened by sin.
1: Through Jesus, we are invited back into the happiness we were created for. Jesus offers us his life and grace, which helps us respond to God. By accepting life in Jesus, we receive the Holy Spirit. Through the Holy Spirit, Jesus lives in and through us. We still have freedom, but now, with the help of Jesus, the Holy Spirit, and the gift of grace, we can choose to step back into the light.
0: Jesus gives us the ability to experience what we were created for. This life in Jesus allows us to fulfill our divine vocation, or how we were created to experience the happiness of God. And this happiness of God is called beatitude.
1: The Catechism says in paragraph 1719, God calls us to his own beatitude. We can begin to experience this beatitude here on earth, but we are really meant for heaven, where we will experience the divine happiness or the beatitude of God forever. Life in Christ fulfills our divine vocation to beatitude, and this is the way we fulfill the unending desire created in our hearts for God's own happiness.
0: This is the Catechism of the Catholic Church. It's the official summary written by the Church of everything Catholics believe. But if the contents of this catechism are unlocked, it can change the world. We believe the catechism isn't a dry, dusty textbook. It's a gift. It's the faithful echo of a God who desires to reveal himself to us. We're creating content that's relevant, watchable, the type of content you want to share with your friends. And all of this will be free to the world and translated into multiple languages.
2: Relationships are that way for sure. It's about getting to know someone and then trusting that person.
3: Relaciones son así. Se trata de conocer a alguien y luego confiar en
4: ese. Dépendez fréquemment de la foi des gens en lui et en son pouvoir.
5: Em dia da fé nas pessoas nele. Jesus também foi modelo de fé porque confiou.
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0: This feast day was established in 1573 in honor of a 16th century Christian victory against the Turkish invasion. Pope St. Pius V attributed this victory to the intercession of Our Lady, who was invoked on the day of the battle where people all throughout Europe prayed the rosary. This month is the month of the rosary and reminds us of the importance of praying the rosary. The rosary means garland of roses. Moved by a vision of the Blessed Mother in 1214, St. Dominic devised the rosary as we know of it today. This prayer enables us to connect to Jesus through the heart of Mary. It is a powerful way for us to meditate on the life of Jesus and the great mysteries of our salvation. Through Mary, we are joined closer to her Son and our Savior, Jesus Christ. This simple and meditative prayer strengthens us deeper in our faith and brings immense peace and grace to our lives.
1: So freedom's kind of a hot word, right? Like, people are trying to find financial freedom or freedom from anxiety and depression. I want to break free. Things in current event and news even revolve around this debate around freedom. You know, what do I have the freedom to do or say?
2: You know, comedians are the last line of defense for free speech these days.
1: Here in the United States, it's also kind of our thing. We're the land of the free. What always frustrates me about terms is we use these terms in conversations and then never actually define them or understand them fully. And we talk about freedom as if everyone has the same concept of freedom. But this is what gets frustrating to me is a lot of times when people are talking about freedom or the ability to do whatever you want, it just sounds like a kid that just doesn't want to be told no. And is that really what freedom is? It's just like, I just want to do whatever I want, when I want. I want to do it my way. I mean, heck, Frank Sinatra even sang about that.
3: Much more than this, I did it my way.
1: As I was saying, freedom actually is a distinct power we have as human persons, given to us when we were created by God. The Catechism actually says in paragraph 1731, freedom is the power rooted in reason and will to act or not to act, to do this or that, and so to perform deliberate actions on one's own responsibility. By free will, one shapes one's own life. Human freedom is a force for growth and maturity in truth and goodness. It attains its perfection when directed toward God, our beatitude. So God created us with this ability to choose how we act. That's different than any other creature that God made. So when someone's more or less free, what does that really mean? I mean, part of that is being more or less free to choose how you act, right? Okay, but then get this. The Catechism goes on to remind us in paragraph 1740, the exercise of freedom does not imply a right to say or do everything. It is false to maintain that man, the subject of this freedom, is an individual who is fully self-sufficient and whose finality is the satisfaction of his own interests in the enjoyment of earthly goods. It then goes on to say this, by deviating from the moral law, man violates his own freedom, becomes imprisoned within himself, disrupts neighborly fellowship, and rebels against divine truth. So what does this mean down to brass tacks? Well, it means that freedom isn't just about being able to choose to act however you want to act, right? Like, you get kicked out of a lot of Olive Gardens that way. Freedom doesn't mean that it comes without rules or limits. The church describes freedom as a gift we've been given, and we have to use it appropriately. Also, because we have freedom and because you choose how you act and no one else chooses it for you, that means that you are solely responsible for your actions. The Catechism also reminds us in paragraph 1733, the more one does what is good, the freer one becomes. There is no true freedom except in the service of what is good and just. The choice to disobey and do evil is an abuse of freedom and leads to the slavery of sin. So get this, this is so important. The way we use our freedom can make us more or less free. So if we use our freedom to pursue the good, we make ourselves, train ourselves to be more free, and we have more of an ability to choose the good. But if we use our freedom to follow evil or do evil actions, we can become enslaved and imprisoned by these evil actions, and they limit our freedom. We can choose to act differently than we're created. A dog can't choose to not act like a dog, but we can choose to act less human. And when we sin or disobey God or decide to commit an evil act, we are in a way being less human, less than we were created to be. So freedom isn't just freedom from any restrictions or rules or limitations. When we actually follow a life in Christ, at first it might seem like there's lots of things we can't do, But in actuality, Jesus is training us to fully use our gift of freedom. So when you're hearing people talk about wanting to do what they want, or when you hear these conversations around freedom, really we can ask ourselves, like, not what are we free from, but what are we free for? We grow in true freedom as we learn to choose the good. God created us for true and lasting happiness. He created us in His image and likeness, which means that He's on our side. He wants us to learn to choose what is good and what will bring us true happiness. Jesus offers us a life of true freedom, free from the slavery of sin, and free for choosing love and truth and goodness. And this is why the human person is created in the image and likeness of God, to share in God's own beatitude through a life in Christ.

I learned how to read, not using the kind of books that most people use. I learned how to read reading comic books. I had an uncle who worked on ships, Navy, Merchant Marine, back and forth. And when he would be out to sea doing whatever it was that they would do, he would come back, and he was the only one that had a little nephew. I was probably 6 or 7 at the time. And he'd bring me back stacks of comic books that he collected from the guys on the ship. And those comic books would come home. They would make their way to me. And I literally learned how to read, reading those comic books. And there was a series

that was ongoing at the time that, and still is, called the Legion of Superheroes. And the Legion was made up of superheroes from all of the planets in the, what they called, the United Planets. Obviously, it was a take on the United Nations. But these heroes came from worlds all over the universe, each one possessing a different power. There was a superhero called Lightning Lad and his sister Lightning Lass. They could wield lightning, you know. One of the superheroes was Cosmic Boy. He could control magnetic fields. Saturn Girl could read minds and could control people with her mind. And working together, they were making the world a better place to live in. My story about the comic, yeah. I'm always amazed, and I've mentioned this to you obviously, that obviously comic books open your mind to a world beyond this one. Now certainly faith opens our eyes to a world beyond this one. And I often wondered if there was a tie-in between people who kind of gravitate toward otherworldly entertainment like comic book, science fiction, Star Wars, Star Trek. All of these kind of comic book notions bring us to a different place. Our faith is meant to bring us to a different place. So I've always wondered if people who run comic book stores are also attracted to faith and religion, because I think I can tell you quite honestly, and this is not a commercial for Catholic TV at all, it's just a realism in my own life. Time after time after time, the story I'm sure I told you was, I thought it was very interesting that in the world of comic books, many years ago, when Clark Kent first told Lois Lane, with whom he was in love and would eventually marry, the day that he told her his secret identity, Clark Kent told Lois Lane that he was Superman. The cover of the comic book magazine was just Clark taking off his glasses. And if you were a fan, you knew who he was talking to and what he was going to say. Well, I had been going to this comic book store. I was stationed in Quincy. And on Fridays, which was comic book day, I would make sure that the hour that I used to go out for a run coincided with me going to the comic book store, which was a couple of miles away. I would run to the comic book store, so I'd be dressed in running clothes. I'd run to the comic book store and buy the comic books and run back. 4 miles, great run. So as a result, the guy that ran the store never saw me dressed as a priest. We never talked about what I did for a living. We would just talk about the comic books. Well, one day I went out and I ran, got the comic books, and this secret identity was on the cover. Clark Kent telling his secret identity. Well, we're ringing up the sale. I bought probably 4 or 5 comic books. And as he's talking to me, he says to me, "Well, that was a really good show last week." I said, "What show?" He said, your TV show, it was good, the story was funny last week." I looked at him and I said, "You know who I am?" He said, "Oh yeah." I said, "How long have you known?" He said, "Oh, I don't know, probably a year." That has been repeated in almost every comic book store that I've ever gone to in whatever neighborhood I've lived in as a priest. So I have a sneaking suspicion that all of these comic book store owners or proprietors are secretly Catholic TV fans.

God of life, you know the innermost depths of our hearts, the light and shadows within us, the silent wounds that sometimes no one sees. Today we bring before you our brothers and sisters who struggle with challenges to their mental health, who suffer in solitude with anxiety, depression, or any other mental illness. You call them by name, with tenderness, and in you they find dignity and hope.

Forgive us for the times we have looked the other way, feeding the stigma and discrimination of persons with mental illnesses. May your church be an open house, a safe space where everyone has a place, a community that accompanies and never excludes, that listens without judging and draws near without fear.

We pray to you, Lord, for those who care, professionals, family members, volunteers, men and women who with patience and love build bridges of understanding and comfort. Give them strength and compassion to sustain others. Send your spirit upon us that we may learn to welcome and integrate care for mental health into the life and ministry of our communities and of the whole church, and thus become a living sign of your mercy, which never abandons and always restores. Amen.

Lord, open my lips, and my mouth shall declare your praise. Come, let us worship God, who holds the world and his wonders in his creating hand. Come, let us sing to the Lord and shout with joy to the rock who saves us. Let us approach him with praise and thanksgiving and sing joyful songs to the Lord. The Lord is God, the mighty God, the great King over all the gods. He holds in his hands the depths of the earth and the highest mountains as well. He made the sea, it belongs to him, the dry land too, for it was formed by his hands. Come then, let us bow down in worship, bending the knee before the Lord our Maker, for he is our God and we are his people, the flock he shepherds. Today, listen to the voice of the Lord. Do not grow stubborn as your fathers did in the wilderness, when at Meribah and Massah they challenged me and provoked me, although they had seen all my works. 40 years I endured that generation. I said, they are a people whose hearts go astray, and they do not know my ways. So I swore in my anger, they shall not enter into my rest. Glory be to the Father, and to the Son, and to the Holy Spirit. As it was in the beginning, is now, and ever shall be, world without end. Amen. Come, let us worship God, who holds the world and its wonders in his creating hands.

Lord, you are near to us, and all your ways are true. I call with all my heart, Lord, hear me. I will keep your commands. I call upon you, save me, and I will do your will. I rise before dawn and cry for help. I hope in your word. My eyes watch through the night to ponder your promise. In your love, hear my voice, O Lord. Give me life by your decrees. Those who harm me unjustly draw near. They are far from your law. But you, Lord, are close. Your commands are truth. Long have I known that your will is established forever. Glory be to the Father, and to the Son, and to the Holy Spirit, as it was in the beginning, is now, and ever shall be, world without end. Amen. Save us by the power of your hand, Father, for our enemies have ignored your words. May the fire of your word consume our sins, and its brightness illumine our hearts. Lord, you are near to us, and all your ways are true. Wisdom of God, be with me, always at work in me. God of my fathers, Lord of mercy, you who have made all things by your word and in your wisdom have established man to rule the creatures produced by you, to govern the world in holiness and justice, and to render judgment in integrity of heart. Give me wisdom, the attendant at your throne, and reject me not from among your children. For I am your servant, the son of your handmaid, a man weak and short-lived, and lacking in comprehension of judgment and of laws. Indeed, though one be perfect among the sons of men, if wisdom, who comes from you, be not with him, he shall be held in no esteem. Now with you is wisdom, who knows your works, and was present when you made the world, who understands what is pleasing in your eyes and what is conformable with your commands. Send her forth from your holy heavens and from your glorious throne dispatch her, that she may be with me and work with me, that I may know what is your pleasure. For she knows and understands all things and will guard me discreetly in my affairs and safeguard me by her glory. Glory be to the Father, and to the Son, and to the Holy Spirit, as it was in the beginning, is now, and ever shall be, world without end. Amen. Wisdom of God, be with me, always at work in me. The Lord remains faithful to his promise forever. O praise the Lord, all you nations. Acclaim him, all you peoples. Strong is his love for us. He is faithful forever. Glory be to the Father, and to the Son, and to the Holy Spirit, as it was in the beginning, is now, and ever shall be, world without end. Amen. God our Father, may all nations and peoples praise you. May Jesus, who is called faithful and true, and who lives with you eternally, possess our hearts forever. The Lord remains faithful to his promise forever. In everything you do, act without grumbling or arguing. Prove yourselves innocent and straightforward, children of God beyond reproach, in the midst of a twisted and depraved generation, among whom you shine like the stars in the sky. I cry to you, O Lord, for you are my refuge. I cry to you, O Lord, for you are my refuge. You are all that I desire in the land of the living, for you are my refuge. Glory to the Father, and to the Son, and to the Holy Spirit. I cry to you, O Lord, for you are my refuge. Lord, shine on those who dwell in darkness and the shadow of death.
Blessed be the Lord, the God of Israel. He has come to his people and set them free. He has raised up for us a mighty Savior, born of the house of his servant David. Through his holy prophets, he promised of old that he would save us from our enemies, from the hands of all who hate us. He promised to show mercy to our fathers and to remember his holy covenant. This was the oath he swore to our father Abraham, to set us free from the hands of our enemies, free to worship him without fear, holy and righteous in his sight all the days of our life. You, my child, shall be called the prophet of the Most High, for you will go before the Lord to prepare his way, to give his people knowledge of salvation by the forgiveness of their sins. In the tender compassion of our God, the dawn from on high shall break upon us to shine on those who dwell in darkness and the shadow of death, and to guide

Guide our feet into the way of peace. Glory be to the Father, and to the Son, and to the Holy Spirit, as it was in the beginning, is now, and ever shall be, world without end. Amen. Lord, shine on those who dwell in darkness and the shadow of death. With confidence, let us pray to the Father, who willed that the Virgin Mary should surpass all creatures in heaven and on earth. Look upon the mother of your Son and hear our prayer. We are grateful to you, Father of mercy, for you gave us Mary to be our mother and our model. Through her intercession, cleanse our hearts. Look upon the mother of your Son and hear our prayer. You inspired Mary to be attentive to your word and faithful in your service. Through her intercession, give us the gifts of the Holy Spirit. Look upon the mother of your Son and hear our prayer. You strengthened Mary at the foot of the cross and filled her with joy at the resurrection of your Son. Through her intercession, relieve our distress and strengthen our hope. Look upon the mother of your Son and hear our prayer. Our Father, who art in heaven, hallowed be thy name. Thy kingdom come, thy will be done, on earth as it is in heaven. Give us this day our daily bread, and forgive us our trespasses, as we forgive those who trespass against us. And lead us not into temptation, but deliver us from evil. Amen. God our Father, fountain and source of our salvation, may we proclaim your glory every day of our lives, that we may sing your praise forever in heaven. We ask this through our Lord Jesus Christ, your Son, who lives and reigns with you in the unity of the Holy Spirit, God, forever and ever. Amen. The Lord be with you. Blessed be the name of the Lord, now and forever. Our help is in the name of the Lord, who made heaven and earth. And may Almighty God bless you, the Father, the Son, and the Holy Spirit. Amen. Go in peace. Thanks be to God.

0: Hi, everyone. I'm Kevin Elson. Here's a look at what's going on this week in the news. We begin with news from around the country. The recent field execution in the state of Tennessee has put an added spotlight on the death penalty. The Tennessee Catholic Conference, along with other organizations against the death penalty, are continuing to speak out to end capital punishment.
1: The Catholic Church's stance on the death penalty is clear. It considers capital punishment inadmissible because it is an attack on the inviolability and dignity of the person. That language was added to the Catechism of the Catholic Church in 2018 under Pope Francis, and the Church continues to call for the abolition of the death penalty worldwide. This doctrine is now being put into focus in Tennessee, where two failed executions this year have prompted Catholic leaders to speak out, including the state's three Catholic bishops.
2: The Tennessee Catholic Conference, on behalf of the three bishops of Tennessee, have strongly been urging the state to move away from capital punishment to replace it with life without parole. We've restated that call since the execution of Krista Pike. The attempted execution took place last week.
1: Krista Pike was convicted of killing 19-year-old Colleen Slemmer in Knoxville in 1995. She was 18 at the time and sentenced to death. Chrisanne Valancourt Murphy, executive director of the Catholic Mobilizing Network, an organization that advocates against the death penalty, has been closely following Pike's case.
3: Krista Pike's 50 years old, and she committed a murder when she was 18 years old.

0: testified that seeking clemency for Pike doesn't take away from the suffering of her and her loved ones. They then restated the church's opposition to the death penalty and called on Governor Bill Lee to convert Pike's death sentence to life imprisonment.
1: In news from around the world, Pope Leo XIV will return to Assisi October 27th for the closing day of the 2026 interreligious meeting, 40 years after St. John Paul II gathered leaders of the world's religions for a landmark day of prayer for peace. The October 25th through the 27th event marks the 40th annual gathering inspired by the 1986 meeting, when representatives of different faiths were invited by a pope to pray together for peace. Pope Leo will join the Christian community in Assisi's Lower Basilica for a special prayer service where he and Patriarch Bartholomew will offer reflections. The meeting's theme, Disarmed and Disarming Peace, comes from Pope Leo's own calls for peace and disarmament. Organizers say 384 representatives from 53 countries will participate. In news from the Vatican, Catholic bishops, conference presidents, and heads of the Eastern Catholic Churches gathered this past week for the opening session of the summit, marking the 10th anniversary of Pope Francis's Amoris Laetitiae, The Joy of Love. Pope Leo XIV opened the summit, which focuses on the challenges facing marriage and family life today, by telling participants that the beauty and fragility of families would be at the heart of their discussions.
0: 10 years after the publication of Amoris Laetitia, bishops from around the world gather for a conference to evaluate its current application. They have begun with a meeting with the Pope. All the presidents of episcopal conferences and heads of Eastern Catholic churches, along with experts from various countries, are present for this gathering. Before the conferences and working groups began, they took a moment to pray with the Pope. The document discusses the family, and Pope Leo XIV emphasized its importance.
2: Families themselves participate in the church's mission in the ordinary fabric of their lives through love and fidelity, care and forgiveness, the education of children, their efforts in transmitting faith, attention to the elderly and the vulnerable, and the many ways in which they serve their communities and society. In all these ways, families bear witness to the gospel and contribute to the life and the mission of the church.
0: The Pope gave the bishops some guidance for these days of work. He encouraged them to support families and listen to their lived experiences. He also acknowledged that many young people search for true love but struggle to see themselves into it, and invited church leaders to ask themselves what people are looking for and how they are responding to these concerns. He then urged everyone to pay special attention to fragility.
2: The experience of fragility raises the question of whether we are able to remain close to one another when life no longer corresponds to what had been hoped for, and whether we can recognize the work of grace even in situations marked by limits, wounds, and apparent failure.
0: Pope Leo XIV invited the bishops to share their experiences regarding the implementation of Amoris Laetitia in recent years. These insights will help in seeking new ways to include all the baptized in the synodal journey.
1: And finally, the news, in 2027, the Pontifical Swiss Guard is preparing a year of commemorations to mark the 500th anniversary of the sack of Rome, when 147 guards died defending Pope Clement VII. On May 6, 1527, Swiss guards fought to protect St. Peter's Basilica as Rome came under attack. They escorted the Pope to safety in Castel San Angelo. The anniversary year will begin January 23rd with many events planned, but the main commemorations will take place at the Vatican from May 5th through the 7th. They will include Vespers, Mass in St. Peter's Basilica, a new memorial plaque, the swearing-in of new guards, and a light art projection. Colonel Christoph Graf, commander of the Swiss Guard, said the commemorative year recalls the willingness to sacrifice and marks the loyalty of their predecessors. At the same time, Graf said, we want to show that the values of that time are still present today and shape the mission of the guardsmen in the service to the Pope. Well, that is all the information we have for you at this time. I'm Kevin Elson. Don't forget, you can keep up to date on Catholic news throughout the week with Catholic News Break right here on the Catholic TV Network.

0: It's related to my priesthood in as much as it's extraordinary to be on a board out on the water and to recognize I'm completely powerless to what is given to me by God in these waves. And so I love to surf. In the winter, I love to ski. In the summer, not only do I love to surf, but I love to teach people to surf. I have a whole bunch of boards I use, and especially kids or other people if they want to learn. I love watching how excited they get when they first stand up on a wave, because the joy and excitement is just the best. In the winter, I like to ski, just to be outside. So I tried to describe to a friend of mine, I tried to teach him, how do you know when to stand up when you catch a wave? And I told him, you know, you're paddling into a wave, and the wave is behind you, and you know when you catch it when the music starts to play in your head. And he didn't understand anything I was saying. But there's a moment when you're paddling and you're paddling, and it's all of your effort, and suddenly you're picked up, like the board gets more firm, it gets more stable, and suddenly the board and you have caught the wave. And it's this extraordinary moment of, ah, now I get to ride this. And you stand up, and it's extraordinary, because it's all gift and all grace, really. We can't control the waves, we can't make them happen. And so we have to wait to what the ocean, what the moon, what the storms, what God ultimately provides. So it's just a wonderful and extraordinary experience of realizing how grateful I am, or anyone out there is, that we have this unlimited, this free opportunity to have just the best time ever. I learned how to surf when I was 20 years old. I had driven out to San Diego right at the end of my freshman year at Harvard with one of my best friends. And we drove out and we spent 3 months every day surfing for about 10 to 12 hours a day out in the beaches of San Diego, and just fell in love. The water is wonderful and perfect. In the morning when we would go out, sometimes the dolphins would be out, and so you'd be surfing right next to a dolphin who's also surfing on the wave, which is incredible. And then around sunset, you'd be out there on the water and the sun would set right on the horizon, and it's the most extraordinary moment. And here on the East Coast, we see the sun rise, but it's only for those who wake up early. But sunset's accessible to everyone. And so we would be out there, and there's a moment, it's about 10 minutes, especially in San Diego, where everything along the coast stops. You can be in restaurants, you can be in stores, you can be hanging out with your friends, and suddenly everyone comes to the shore. You'll see thousands of people lined up, and everyone's quiet. And for that 5 to 10 minutes, everyone just watches the sunset. It's incredible. The whole sky is lit up. It's the most beautiful thing. And so experiencing that and the surfing just got me hooked. And I've never stopped surfing since. Oh, absolutely. Because in all of the sports I mentioned, particularly surfing and skiing, there's a participatory nature to them. I can't create a mountain, and I can't create waves. So I have to rely on, you know, in faith we would say grace, I have to rely on something outside of myself, so that I have to surrender to some reality beyond and bigger than me. And so I have to be patient, I can't be controlling, but in a real way, I participate in what is provided and what is given. And there's an extraordinary meditative quality, there's an extraordinary prayerfulness in recognizing, like with grace and like with all of the ways that God wants to move in my life, that I have to be aware and receptive and open in the moments and in the times and places that He provides.
1: The obscure saint of the month for October is Saint Francis Borja. Francis grew up in an important family in 16th century Spain. He served

I love surfing, and I love the experience of being out on the water. And it gives me strength, encouragement, consolation.

0: in the imperial court and quickly advanced in his career. But a series of events, including the death of his beloved wife, made Francis Borgia rethink his priorities. He gave up public life, gave away his possessions, and joined the new and little-known Society of Jesus. Francis felt drawn to spend time in seclusion and prayer, but his administrative talents also made him a natural for other tasks. He helped in the establishment of what is now the Gregorian University in Rome. Not long after his ordination, he served as political and spiritual advisor to the emperor. In Spain, he founded a dozen colleges. At 55, Francis was elected head of the Jesuits. He focused on the growth of the Society of Jesus, the spiritual preparation of its new members, and spreading the faith in many parts of Europe. He was responsible for the founding of Jesuit missions in Florida, Mexico, and Peru. Francis Borgia is often regarded as the second founder of the Jesuits. He died in 1572 and was canonized 100 years later. He's the patron saint of earthquakes, and his feast day is celebrated on October 10th.
1: This feast day was established in 1573 in honor of a 16th century Christian victory against the Turkish invasion. Pope St. Pius V attributed this victory to the intercession of Our Lady, who was invoked on the day of the battle where people all throughout Europe prayed the Rosary. This month is the month of the Rosary and reminds us of the importance of praying the Rosary. The Rosary means garland of roses. Moved by a vision of the Blessed Mother in 1214, St. Dominic devised the Rosary as we know of it today. This prayer enables us to connect to Jesus through the heart of Mary. It is a powerful way for us to meditate on the life of Jesus and the great mysteries of our salvation. Through Mary, we are joined closer to her Son and our Savior, Jesus Christ. This simple and meditative prayer strengthens us deeper in our faith and brings immense peace and grace to our lives.
2: In the Gospel of John, Jesus tells his disciples that his flesh is true food and his blood is true drink. Though we can't see this reality with our eyes, we believe that at every Mass, the bread and wine truly become the body and blood of Jesus Christ.
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2: In Presencia, we'll look at stories of Eucharistic miracles, times when the reality of the true presence became perceptible to the senses. You'll hear about consecrated bread that began to bleed, wine that became blood, scientific studies which found human heart tissue in communion hosts, and more. Watch Presencia right here on Catholic TV.
4: Hi, everyone. I'm Bishop Reed sitting here in the Catholic TV living room. Hope you can join us right here on Monday for This Is the Day as Emily Dinerty discusses UCAT, Love Forever, a new resource helping young adults explore love, relationships, marriage, and commitment through the lens of their Catholic faith. 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

0: In the name of the Father, and of this, and of the Holy Spirit.
1: Amen.
0: May the grace of our Lord Jesus Christ, the love of God, and the communion of the Holy Spirit be with you all.
1: And with your spirit.
0: Good morning.
1: Good morning.
0: Good morning. Let us acknowledge our sins and so prepare our hearts, minds, and souls to celebrate this holy mystery. Lord Jesus, you are mighty God and Prince of Peace. Lord, have mercy.
1: Lord, have mercy.
0: You are Son of God and Son of Virgin Mary. Christ, have mercy.
1: Christ, have mercy.
0: You are our hope against all hope. Lord, have mercy.
1: Lord, have mercy.
0: May Almighty God have mercy on us, forgive us our sin, and lead us to life everlasting.
1: Amen.
0: Let us pray. Grant, O Lord, that we, your servants, may rejoice in unfailing health of mind and body through the glorious intercession of the Blessed Virgin Mary. May we be set free from present sorrow and come to eternal salvation through Christ our Lord.
1: Amen.
2: A reading from the letter of St. Paul to the Galatians. Brothers and sisters, Scripture confined of all things under the power of sin, that through faith in Jesus Christ, the promise might be given to those who believe. Before faith came, we were held in custody under law, confined for the faith that was to be revealed. Consequently, the law was our disciplinarian for Christ, that we might be justified by faith. But now that faith has come, we are no longer under a disciplinarian. For through faith, you are all children of God in Christ Jesus. For all of you who were baptized into Christ have clothed yourselves with Christ. There is neither Jew nor Greek. There is neither slave nor free person. There is no male and female. For you are all one in Christ Jesus. And if you belong to Christ, then you are Abraham's descendants, heirs according to the promise. The word of the Lord.
1: Thanks be to God.

0: be with you.
1: And with your spirit.
0: A reading from the Holy Gospel according to St. Luke.
1: Glory to you, Lord.
0: While Jesus was speaking, a woman from the crowd called out and said to him, "Blessed is the womb that carried you, in the breast that which you were nursed." He replied, "Rather, blessed are those who hear the word of God and observe it." The Gospel of the Lord.
1: Praise to you, Lord Jesus Christ.
0: Good morning, everyone. Good morning. Blessed are you who hear the word of God and do it. Friends, we are all reminded by this gospel that our family is not just a matter of flesh and blood, but anyone who not only talks the talk of Jesus Christ, but also anyone who walks the walk of Jesus Christ, anyone who is walking the talk of his faith, of her faith. That is, Blessed Virgin Mary is more blessed in believing and enduring the word of God than in conceiving the flesh of Jesus Christ. Friends, may we imitate her good example in our daily life. For at the last judgment, where no one will be bailed out, we will be judged and condemned, not in what we have said, but on what we have done. Hopefully, Jesus would say to me, to you, and to all of us, "Well done. Welcome home." Through the intercession of Blessed Virgin Mary, let us bring awareness to our Savior Christ Jesus.
2: For Leo, our Pope, Richard, our Archbishop, and all the chief shepherds of the Church, we pray to the Lord.
3: Lord,
2: for our loved ones who have fallen away from the faith, we pray to the Lord.
3: Lord, hear our prayer.
2: For the homebound and for all those suffering from loneliness or isolation, we pray to the Lord.
3: Lord, hear our prayer.
2: For the sick and the suffering and all those who care for them, we pray to the Lord.
3: Lord, hear our prayer.
2: For the repose of the souls of our beloved dead, especially all viewers and benefactors of the Catholic TV network, we pray to the Lord.
0: Lord, hear our prayer. Let us also pray for peace in our hearts, in our homes, in our family, in our church, in our society, in the whole world. We pray to the Lord. For the respect of all life, and especially for the unborn, we pray to the Lord.
2: Lord, hear our prayer.
0: God of love, God of peace, help us to imitate the good example of Blessed Virgin Mary, to walk the talk of our faith. We make all of this through Blessed Virgin Mary, the Queen of Peace, to Jesus, the King of Peace. And we say, Hail Mary,
1: full of grace. The Lord is with thee. Blessed art thou among women, and blessed is the fruit of thy womb, Jesus. Holy Mary, Mother of God, pray for us sinners, now and at the hour of our death. Amen.

0: Let us pray that my sacrifice and yours may be acceptable to God, the Almighty Father. O Lord, may the humanity of your only begotten Son come to our aid. May he who at his birth from the Blessed Virgin Mary did not diminish but consecrated her integrity by taking her from now did make our oblation acceptable to you through Christ our Lord.
1: Amen.
0: O Lord, be with you. Lift up your heart.
1: Lift them up.
0: Let us give thanks to the Lord our God.
1: It is right.
0: It is truly right and just, our Lord and our salvation, to praise your mighty deeds in the exaltation of all the saints, and especially as we honor Blessed Virgin Mary, to proclaim your kindness as we echo her thanksgiving of praise. For even earth ends, you have done great things, extended your abiding kindness from age to age. When you look on the lowliness of your handmaid, you gave us through her the author of our salvation, your Son, Jesus Christ, our Lord. Through him, the host of angels adores your majesty and rejoice in your presence forever. May our voices be as we proclaim.

You are indeed holy, O Lord, the fount of all holiness. Make holy, therefore, these gifts, we pray, by sending down your Spirit upon them like the dewfall, so that they may become for us the body and blood of our Lord Jesus Christ. At the time he was betrayed and entered willingly into his passion, he took bread and given thanks, broke it, and gave it to his disciples, saying, "Take this, all of you, and eat of it, for this is my body, which will be given up for you."

In a similar way, when supper was ended, he took the chalice and once more giving thanks, he gave it to his disciples, saying, "Take this, all of you, and drink from it, for this is the chalice of my blood, the blood of the new and eternal covenant,

which will be poured out for you and for many for the forgiveness of sins. Do this in memory of me.

Therefore, as we celebrate the memorial of his death and resurrection, we offer you, Lord, the bread of life and the chalice of salvation, giving thanks that you have held us worthy to be in your presence and minister to you. Humbly, we pray that partaking of the body and blood of Christ, we may be guarded into one by the Holy Spirit. Remember, Lord, your church spread throughout the world and bring her to the fullness of charity together with Leo, our Pope, Richard, our Bishop, and all the clergy. Remember our brothers and sisters and our loved ones who have fallen asleep in the hope of the resurrection, and all who have died in your mercy. Welcome all of them to the light of your face. Have mercy on us all, we pray, that with the Blessed Virgin Mary, Mother of God, with Blessed Saint Joseph, her spouse, with the Blessed Apostle, all the saints, who have pleased you throughout the ages, we may merit to be coerced with eternal life, and may praise and glorify through your Son, Jesus Christ.

0: Are the saviors coming, informed by divine teaching? 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
2: on earth as it is in heaven. Give us this day our daily bread, and forgive us our trespasses, as we forgive those who trespass against us. 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
0: Lord Jesus, deliver us, Lord, we pray, from every evil. Graciously grant peace in our days, that by the help of your mercy, we may be always free from sin and safe from all distress, as we wait the blessed hope in the coming of our Savior, Jesus Christ.
2: For the kingdom, the power, and the glory are yours now and forever.
0: Lord Jesus Christ, who said to your apostles, "Peace I leave you, my peace I give you," look not on our sins, but on the faith of your church. 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
2: Amen.
0: May the peace of the Lord be with you always.
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0: Let us share one another a sign of God's peace and love.
2: Peace. 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

0: Behold the Lamb of God. 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
1: Lord,
2: I am not worthy that you should enter under my roof, but only say the word and my soul shall be healed.
0: May the body and blood of Christ keep all of us safe for eternal life.

0: as we receive this food from heaven, we beseech you, O Lord, that we may become what we eat through Christ our Lord.
1: Amen.
0: O Lord, be with you.
2: May
0: Almighty God bless you all. In the name of the Father, and of the Son, and of the Holy Spirit.
2: Amen.
0: The Mass is ended. Go in peace to love and serve our Lord by our life.
1: Thanks be to God.
0: May all have a blessed and a safe weekend.
2: Amen.

We have worshiped God, the Father, the Son, and the Holy Spirit. 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

Saint Michael the Archangel, defend us in battle. Be our protection against the wickedness and snares of the devil. May God rebuke him, we humbly pray. And do thou, O Prince of the Heavenly Host, by the power of God, cast into hell Satan and all the evil spirits who prowl through the world seeking the ruin of souls. Amen.

Hello, everyone. I'm Bishop Reed, and thank you for joining me today in praying the Holy Rosary and meditating on the joyful mysteries. And I'm here at the Grotto, really at home, at the headquarters for the Catholic TV network, America's Catholic Television Network. And so it's always nice to be at home, to be able to pray with you, and to meditate upon these joyful mysteries. And so let's begin our prayer together in the name of the Father, and of the Son, and of the Holy Spirit. Amen. I believe in God, the Father Almighty, creator of heaven and earth, and in Jesus Christ, his only Son, our Lord, who was conceived by the Holy Spirit, born of the Virgin Mary, suffered under Pontius Pilate, was crucified, died, and was buried. He descended into hell. On the third day, he rose again from the dead. He ascended into heaven and is seated at the right hand of God the Father Almighty. From there he shall come to judge the living and the dead. I believe in the Holy Spirit, the Holy Catholic

Catholic Church, the communion of saints, the forgiveness of sins, the resurrection of the body, and life everlasting. Amen. Our Father, who art in heaven, hallowed be thy name. Thy kingdom come, thy will be done, on earth as it is in heaven. Give us this day our daily bread, and forgive us our trespasses, as we forgive those who trespass against us. And lead us not into temptation, but deliver us from evil. Amen. Hail Mary, full of grace, the Lord is with thee. Blessed art thou among women, and blessed is the fruit of thy womb, Jesus. Holy Mary, Mother of God, pray for us sinners, now and at the hour of our death. Amen. Hail Mary, full of grace, the Lord is with thee. Blessed art thou among women, and blessed is the fruit of thy womb, Jesus. Holy Mary, Mother of God, pray for us sinners, now and at the hour of our death. Amen. Hail Mary, full of grace, the Lord is with thee. Blessed art thou among women, and blessed is the fruit of thy womb, Jesus. Holy Mary, Mother of God, pray for us sinners, now and at the hour of our death. Amen. Glory be to the Father, and to the Son, and to the Holy Spirit, as it was in the beginning, is now, and ever shall be, world without end. Amen. O my Jesus, forgive us our sins. Save us from the fires of hell. Lead all souls into heaven, especially those who are in most need of thy mercy. The first joyful mystery, the Annunciation. It's great here to pray this rosary together at our home, at the headquarters for the Catholic TV network. And Mary was at her home. And suddenly, an angel appeared to her. You know, we jump at the latest email that comes in, or the latest tweet that we see on our phone, or the latest breaking news. But imagine this. This young woman, Mary, probably a teenager, suddenly confronted with an angel, a messenger from God, a messenger from heaven. And what news it was. The announcement, of course, was that Mary had been chosen by God to be the mother of his son, the mother of the Redeemer. And I'm sure with confusion and some trepidation, she said yes. And thank God that she did. And so we pray together, Our Father, who art in heaven, hallowed be thy name. Thy kingdom come, thy will be done, on earth as it is in heaven. Give us this day our daily bread, and forgive us our trespasses, as we forgive those who trespass against us. And lead us not into temptation, but deliver us from evil. Amen. Hail Mary, full of grace, the Lord is with thee. Blessed art thou among women, and blessed is the fruit of thy womb, Jesus. Holy Mary, Mother of God, pray for us sinners, now and at the hour of our death. Amen. Hail Mary, full of grace, the Lord is with thee. Blessed art thou among women, and blessed is the fruit of thy womb, Jesus. Holy Mary, Mother of God, pray for us sinners, now and at the hour of our death. Amen. Hail Mary, full of grace, the Lord is with thee. Blessed art thou among women, and blessed is the fruit of thy womb, Jesus. Holy Mary, Mother of God, pray for us sinners, now and at the hour of our death. Amen. Hail Mary, full of grace, the Lord is with thee. Blessed art thou among women, and blessed is the fruit of thy womb, Jesus. Holy Mary, Mother of God, pray for us sinners, now and at the hour of our death. Amen. Hail Mary, full of grace, the Lord is with thee. Blessed art thou among women, and blessed is the fruit of thy womb, Jesus. Holy Mary, Mother of God, pray for us sinners, now and at the hour of our death. Amen. Hail Mary, full of grace, the Lord is with thee. Blessed art thou among women, and blessed is the fruit of thy womb, Jesus. Holy Mary, Mother of God, pray for us sinners, now and at the hour of our death. Amen. Hail Mary, full of grace, the Lord is with thee. Blessed art thou among women, and blessed is the fruit of thy womb, Jesus. Holy Mary, Mother of God, pray for us sinners, now and at the hour of our death. Amen. Hail Mary, full of grace, the Lord is with thee. Blessed art thou among women, and blessed is the fruit of thy womb, Jesus. Holy Mary, Mother of God, pray for us sinners, now and at the hour of our death. Amen.
Hail Mary, full of grace, the Lord is with thee. Blessed art thou among women, and blessed is the fruit of thy womb, Jesus. Holy Mary, Mother of God, pray for us sinners, now and at the hour of our death. Amen. Hail Mary, full of grace, the Lord is with thee. Blessed art thou among women, and blessed is the fruit of thy womb, Jesus. Holy Mary, Mother of God, pray for us sinners, now and at the hour of our death. Amen. Glory be to the Father, and to the Son, and to the Holy Spirit, as it was in the beginning, is now, and ever shall be, world without end. Amen. O my Jesus, forgive us our sins, save us from the fires of hell, lead all souls into heaven, especially those who are in most need of thy mercy. The second joyful mystery, the visitation. You know, family visits are a part of our lives. Think of the holidays, when people come over the house for Thanksgiving or for the celebration of Christmas, or we travel to another member of our family's home or friends. And this mystery recalls a family visit as well. Mary goes into the hillside country and she arrives at the home of her cousin, her kinswoman, Elizabeth, bringing great news. Actually, doubly great news, the news of an engagement, a strange sort of one, and also of a child who is to be born. And of course, part of that news was the visit of an angel from heaven. So it was all perhaps very strange, very difficult to understand, not part of our regular human existence or news that we might hear in a family. Yet Elizabeth, she, characteristic of her deep faith, characteristic of family love, she accepted that news with tremendous joy. Our Father, who art in heaven, hallowed be thy name. Thy kingdom come, thy will be done, on earth as it is in heaven. Give us this day our daily bread, and forgive us our trespasses, as we forgive those who trespass against us. And lead us not into temptation, but deliver us from evil. Amen. Hail Mary, full of grace, the Lord is with thee. Blessed art thou among women, and blessed is the fruit of thy womb, Jesus. Holy Mary, Mother of God, pray for us sinners, now and at the hour of our death. Amen. Hail Mary, full of grace, the Lord is with thee. Blessed art thou among women, and blessed is the fruit of thy womb, Jesus. Holy Mary, Mother of God, pray for us sinners, now and at the hour of our death. Amen. Hail Mary, full of grace, the Lord is with thee. Blessed art thou among women, and blessed is the fruit of thy womb, Jesus. Holy Mary, Mother of God, pray for us sinners, now and at the hour of our death. Amen. Hail Mary, full of grace, the Lord is with thee. Blessed art thou among women, and blessed is the fruit of thy womb, Jesus. Holy Mary, Mother of God, pray for us sinners, now and at the hour of our death. Amen. Hail Mary, full of grace, the Lord is with thee. Blessed art thou among women, and blessed is the fruit of thy womb, Jesus. Holy Mary, Mother of God, pray for us sinners, now and at the hour of our death. Amen. Hail Mary, full of grace, the Lord is with thee. Blessed art thou among women, and blessed is the fruit of thy womb, Jesus. Holy Mary, Mother of God, pray for us sinners, now and at the hour of our death. Amen. Hail Mary, full of grace, the Lord is with thee. Blessed art thou among women, and blessed is the fruit of thy womb, Jesus. Holy Mary, Mother of God, pray for us sinners, now and at the hour of our death. Amen. Hail Mary, full of grace, the Lord is with thee. Blessed art thou among women, and blessed is the fruit of thy womb, Jesus. Holy Mary, Mother of God, pray for us sinners, now and at the hour of our death. Amen. Hail Mary, full of grace, the Lord is with thee. Blessed art thou among women, and blessed is the fruit of thy womb, Jesus. Holy Mary, Mother of God, pray for us sinners, now and at the hour of our death. Amen. Hail Mary, full of grace, the Lord is with thee. Blessed art thou among women, and blessed is the fruit of thy womb, Jesus. Holy Mary, Mother of God, pray for us sinners, now and at the hour of our death. Amen. Glory be to the Father, and to the Son, and to the Holy Spirit, as it was in the beginning.

Beginning is now and ever shall be, world without end. Amen. O my Jesus, forgive us our sins. Save us from the fires of hell. Lead all souls into heaven, especially those who are in most need of thy mercy. The third joyful mystery, the nativity, the birth of Jesus in Bethlehem. Birth is messy, but somehow moms and dads always are able to see beyond the pain and the messiness of a birth to a new life that has been given to them, that has come into the world. And immediately they become attached. So it was no different that Christmas morning, that first Christmas in Bethlehem, except for the fact that the child that was born was destined to renew all of creation. He was destined to be the Christ, the Anointed One, the Redeemer. And He belongs to all of us. He would be the Savior of Mary and Joseph and the shepherds and the wise men and to all who would come to adore Him who is Christ and Lord. Our Father, who art in heaven, hallowed be thy name. Thy kingdom come, thy will be done, on earth as it is in heaven. Give us this day our daily bread, and forgive us our trespasses, as we forgive those who trespass against us. And lead us not into temptation, but deliver us from evil. Amen. Hail, Mary, full of grace, the Lord is with thee. Blessed art thou among women, and blessed is the fruit of thy womb, Jesus. Holy Mary, Mother of God, pray for us sinners, now and at the hour of our death. Amen. Hail, Mary, full of grace, the Lord is with thee. Blessed art thou among women, and blessed is the fruit of thy womb, Jesus. Holy Mary, Mother of God, pray for us sinners, now and at the hour of our death. Amen. Hail, Mary, full of grace, the Lord is with thee. Blessed art thou among women, and blessed is the fruit of thy womb, Jesus. Holy Mary, Mother of God, pray for us sinners, now and at the hour of our death. Amen. Hail, Mary, full of grace, the Lord is with thee. Blessed art thou among women, and blessed is the fruit of thy womb, Jesus. Holy Mary, Mother of God, pray for us sinners, now and at the hour of our death. Amen. Hail, Mary, full of grace, the Lord is with thee. Blessed art thou among women, and blessed is the fruit of thy womb, Jesus. Holy Mary, Mother of God, pray for us sinners, now and at the hour of our death. Amen. Hail, Mary, full of grace, the Lord is with thee. Blessed art thou among women, and blessed is the fruit of thy womb, Jesus. Holy Mary, Mother of God, pray for us sinners, now and at the hour of our death. Amen. Hail, Mary, full of grace, the Lord is with thee. Blessed art thou among women, and blessed is the fruit of thy womb, Jesus. Holy Mary, Mother of God, pray for us sinners, now and at the hour of our death. Amen. Hail, Mary, full of grace, the Lord is with thee. Blessed art thou among women, and blessed is the fruit of thy womb, Jesus. Holy Mary, Mother of God, pray for us sinners, now and at the hour of our death. Amen. Hail, Mary, full of grace, the Lord is with thee. Blessed art thou among women, and blessed is the fruit of thy womb, Jesus. Holy Mary, Mother of God, pray for us sinners, now and at the hour of our death. Amen. Hail, Mary, full of grace, the Lord is with thee. Blessed art thou among women, and blessed is the fruit of thy womb, Jesus. Holy Mary, Mother of God, pray for us sinners, now and at the hour of our death. Amen. Glory be to the Father, and to the Son, and to the Holy Spirit, as it was in the beginning, is now, and ever shall be, world without end. Amen. O my Jesus, forgive us our sins. Save us from the fires of hell. Lead all souls into heaven, especially those who are in most need of thy mercy. The fourth joyful mystery, the presentation of Jesus at the temple. You know, there must have been an enormous sense of pride in the hearts, in the minds of Mary and Joseph as they brought their firstborn son to the temple in Jerusalem, where God dwelt,
and presented him to the God in whom they placed all of their faith and trust. And then to have their son, their firstborn child, proclaimed as the light to the nations.

the light of your life, the light of the world. Our Father, who art in heaven, hallowed be thy name. Thy kingdom come, thy will be done, on earth as it is in heaven. Give us this day our daily bread, and forgive us our trespasses, as we forgive those who trespass against us. And lead us not into temptation, but deliver us from evil. Amen. Hail, Mary, full of grace, the Lord is with thee. Blessed art thou among women, and blessed is the fruit of thy womb, Jesus. Holy Mary, Mother of God, pray for us sinners, now and at the hour of our death. Amen. Hail, Mary, full of grace, the Lord is with thee. Blessed art thou among women, and blessed is the fruit of thy womb, Jesus. Holy Mary, Mother of God, pray for us sinners, now and at the hour of our death. Amen. Hail, Mary, full of grace, the Lord is with thee. Blessed art thou among women, and blessed is the fruit of thy womb, Jesus. Holy Mary, Mother of God, pray for us sinners, now and at the hour of our death. Amen. Hail, Mary, full of grace, the Lord is with thee. Blessed art thou among women, and blessed is the fruit of thy womb, Jesus. Holy Mary, Mother of God, pray for us sinners, now and at the hour of our death. Amen. Hail, Mary, full of grace, the Lord is with thee. Blessed art thou among women, and blessed is the fruit of thy womb, Jesus. Holy Mary, Mother of God, pray for us sinners, now and at the hour of our death. Amen. Hail, Mary, full of grace, the Lord is with thee. Blessed art thou among women, and blessed is the fruit of thy womb, Jesus. Holy Mary, Mother of God, pray for us sinners, now and at the hour of our death. Amen. Hail, Mary, full of grace, the Lord is with thee. Blessed art thou among women, and blessed is the fruit of thy womb, Jesus. Holy Mary, Mother of God, pray for us sinners, now and at the hour of our death. Amen. Hail, Mary, full of grace, the Lord is with thee. Blessed art thou among women, and blessed is the fruit of thy womb, Jesus. Holy Mary, Mother of God, pray for us sinners, now and at the hour of our death. Amen. Hail, Mary, full of grace, the Lord is with thee. Blessed art thou among women, and blessed is the fruit of thy womb, Jesus. Holy Mary, Mother of God, pray for us sinners, now and at the hour of our death. Amen. Hail, Mary, full of grace, the Lord is with thee. Blessed art thou among women, and blessed is the fruit of thy womb, Jesus. Holy Mary, Mother of God, pray for us sinners, now and at the hour of our death. Amen. Glory be to the Father, and to the Son, and to the Holy Spirit, as it was in the beginning, is now, and ever shall be, world without end. Amen. O my Jesus, forgive us our sins, save us from the fires of hell, lead all souls into heaven, especially those who are in most need of thy mercy. The fifth and the final joyful mystery, the finding of Jesus in the temple. Our lives are a journey as individuals and as a human family, and we believe that God is with us and that God goes with us and that the eventual destination is the kingdom of heaven. We hope to be there together. And through it all, Jesus has promised, as I say, to remain with us always until the end. But in the course of our journey, do we lose sight of him? Are we distracted by the things of this world and by our own sinfulness? Yes, we are, and we do. And sometimes we feel quite deserted. But the fact is, we are never left alone. Even in our loneliest moments, God is always with us, and his promise is true. We need only to look more closely to find him. Our Father, who art in heaven, hallowed be thy name. Thy kingdom come, thy will be done, on earth as it is in heaven. Give us this day our daily bread, and forgive us our trespasses, as we forgive those who trespass against us. And lead us not into temptation, but deliver us from evil. Amen. Hail, Mary, full of grace, the Lord is with thee. Blessed art thou among women, and blessed is the fruit of thy womb, Jesus. Holy Mary, Mother of God, pray for us sinners, now and at the hour of our death. Amen. Hail, Mary, full of grace, the Lord is with thee.

Blessed art thou among women, and blessed is the fruit of thy womb, Jesus. Holy Mary, Mother of God, pray for us sinners, now and at the hour of our death. Amen. Hail, Mary, full of grace, the Lord is with thee. Blessed art thou among women, and blessed is the fruit of thy womb, Jesus. Holy Mary, Mother of God, pray for us sinners, now and at the hour of our death. Amen. Hail, Mary, full of grace, the Lord is with thee. Blessed art thou among women, and blessed is the fruit of thy womb, Jesus. Holy Mary, Mother of God, pray for us sinners, now and at the hour of our death. Amen. Hail, Mary, full of grace, the Lord is with thee. Blessed art thou among women, and blessed is the fruit of thy womb, Jesus. Holy Mary, Mother of God, pray for us sinners, now and at the hour of our death. Amen. Hail, Mary, full of grace, the Lord is with thee. Blessed art thou among women, and blessed is the fruit of thy womb, Jesus. Holy Mary, Mother of God, pray for us sinners, now and at the hour of our death. Amen. Hail, Mary, full of grace, the Lord is with thee. Blessed art thou among women, and blessed is the fruit of thy womb, Jesus. Holy Mary, Mother of God, pray for us sinners, now and at the hour of our death. Amen. Hail, Mary, full of grace, the Lord is with thee. Blessed art thou among women, and blessed is the fruit of thy womb, Jesus. Holy Mary, Mother of God, pray for us sinners, now and at the hour of our death. Amen. Hail, Mary, full of grace, the Lord is with thee. Blessed art thou among women, and blessed is the fruit of thy womb, Jesus. Holy Mary, Mother of God, pray for us sinners, now and at the hour of our death. Amen. Hail, Mary, full of grace, the Lord is with thee. Blessed art thou among women, and blessed is the fruit of thy womb, Jesus. Holy Mary, Mother of God, pray for us sinners, now and at the hour of our death. Amen. Hail, Mary, full of grace, the Lord is with thee. Blessed art thou among women, and blessed is the fruit of thy womb, Jesus. Holy Mary, Mother of God, pray for us sinners, now and at the hour of our death. Amen. Glory be to the Father, and to the Son, and to the Holy Spirit, as it was in the beginning, is now, and ever shall be, world without end. Amen. O my Jesus, forgive us our sins, save us from the fires of hell, lead all souls into heaven, especially those who are in most need of thy mercy. Hail, Holy Queen, Mother of Mercy, our life, our sweetness, our hope. To thee do we cry, poor banished children of Eve. To thee do we send up our sighs, mourning and weeping in this valley of tears. Turn then, most gracious advocate, thine eyes of mercy toward us, and after this, our exile, show unto us the blessed fruit of thy womb, Jesus. O clement, O loving, O sweet Virgin Mary, pray for us, O Holy Mother of God, that we may be made worthy of the promises of Christ. Let us pray. O God, whose only begotten Son, by whose life, death, and resurrection has purchased for us the rewards of eternal life, grant, we beseech you, that meditating on these joyful mysteries of the most holy rosary of the Blessed Virgin Mary, we may both imitate what they contain and obtain what they promise through the same Christ our Lord. Amen. May the divine assistance remain always with us. May the souls of the faithful departed, through the mercy of God, rest in peace. Holy Mother, with thy loving child, thy blessing give to us this day. In the name of the Father, and of the Son, and of the Holy Spirit. Amen. Well, it's been great to have this chance to pray together and to meditate on the joyful mysteries of the Most Holy Rosary of the Blessed Virgin Mary here in this beautiful grotto dedicated to Our Lady on the grounds of the national headquarters of the Catholic TV network. These grounds, this building, these facilities, our programming, all of this has been built and sustained because of the generosity of great people like you and the generations that have come before us. We're so grateful that we have this chance to do just what we have just done, pray together, to offer this great prayer of the Rosary together for our sake and for the sake of the world. I thank you for joining me today. And may God, who was born to a virgin in Bethlehem, after that joyful announcement presented in the temple
and found again there, may you always find him as present in your life.

0: The obscure saint of the month for October is Saint Francis Borgia. Francis grew up in an important family in 16th century Spain. He served in the imperial court and quickly advanced in his career. But a series of events, including the death of his beloved wife, made Francis Borgia rethink his priorities. He gave up public life, gave away his possessions, and joined the new and little-known Society of Jesus. Francis felt drawn to spend time in seclusion and prayer, but his administrative talents also made him a natural for other tasks. He helped in the establishment of what is now the Gregorian University in Rome. Not long after his ordination, he served as political and spiritual advisor to the emperor. In Spain, he founded a dozen colleges. At 55, Francis was elected head of the Jesuits. He focused on the growth of the Society of Jesus, the spiritual preparation of its new members, and spreading the faith in many parts of Europe. He was responsible for the founding of Jesuit missions in Florida, Mexico, and Peru. Francis Borgia is often regarded as the second founder of the Jesuits. He died in 1572 and was canonized 100 years later. He's the patron saint of earthquakes, and his feast day is celebrated on October 10th.
1: This feast day was established in 1573 in honor of a 16th century Christian victory against the Turkish invasion. Pope St. Pius V attributed this victory to the intercession of Our Lady, who was invoked on the day of the battle where people all throughout Europe prayed the Rosary. This month is the month of the Rosary and reminds us of the importance of praying the Rosary. The Rosary means garland of roses. Moved by a vision of the Blessed Mother in 1214, St. Dominic devised the Rosary as we know of it today. This prayer enables us to connect to Jesus through the heart of Mary. It is a powerful way for us to meditate on the life of Jesus and the great mysteries of our salvation. Through Mary, we are joined closer to her Son and our Savior, Jesus Christ. This simple and meditative prayer strengthens us deeper in our faith and brings immense peace and grace to our lives.

Our recent stay in the 16th century is coming to a close, but we've still got huge area to cover. The Protestant Reformation's ideals, as we are well aware, were not isolated to Germany or mainland Europe in general. In this episode, we're centering ourselves in the epically tense center of English religious conflict beginning in the mid-1500s, when one king defied a pope. On a sacred note today, liturgical music in Protestant Elizabethan England, right after this.

we have returned to On a Sacred Note. I'm your host, Stephanie Sconia, and today we are continuing our stay at the wonderful Church of the Advent here in Beacon Hill to address another huge aspect of history and music tradition, the English Reformation. While Luther's religious revolution, begun in 1517, arose from his criticism of certain teachings and practices of the Catholic Church, England's split from Rome began personally and politically. Quick history story here, because religious relations within England are important to the composers of liturgical music. So King Henry VIII rose to power in 1509, and as we know, hardly lived modestly or humbly, not only in his own way of behaving, his dining, his hunting, and his romancing, but in his audacity as king to rise himself higher than the Pope in religious matters. You probably know the story. King Henry VIII was married to Catherine of Aragon, but with the lack of a male heir, he sought permission from Pope Clement VII to annul the marriage in 1528. The Pope refused. Henry did it anyway. He married Anne Boleyn, who gave birth to the future Queen Elizabeth I. Not only that, he declared separation from Rome entirely and formed his own church.

0: Church, the Church of England, with himself as the head. It looked a lot like the Catholic Church liturgy at first, as Henry did not want to dispense with the aesthetic and form of Catholic liturgy. But he did order the emptying of monasteries and oversaw the passing of the 1534 Act of Supremacy by Parliament, which formally recognized the king as royal sovereign and leader of the Church of England. So a divine right, if you will. This document officially began the English Reformation, a fascinating history of tug-of-war religious politics that ended up forming not only the Church of England itself, but spin-off denominations abroad, including, of course, here in the United States. Now, King Henry did end up seeing his male heir, Edward, born of Jane Seymour, Henry's third wife. He became King Edward VI at his father's passing, and under his rule, England's church became even more Protestant-leaning and developed worship standards different from the Catholic Church. The Book of Common Prayer, for example, was a collection of prayers and rites for use in this reformed English church. It was first compiled in 1549 under King Edward. During this time as well, the general culture was changing. Catholics began to be persecuted, or even to the point of execution, for holding allegiance to the Pope rather than the monarch. This trend faced possible reversal with the rising of Queen Mary I to the throne after Edward's brief reign. She outwardly remained a Catholic and restored permission for Catholics to hold public office. She unfortunately got herself a bad reputation, however, for putting to a brutal death many Protestant dissenters. But I would add that this is overshadowed by the centuries of Catholic deaths that followed. Mary had a brief reign as well, and then Elizabeth I, Queen Elizabeth, stepped in to rule from 1558 to 1603. Queen Elizabeth found herself in a rough position because she had to rule a nation divided between Catholicism, the Church of England, and other more extreme Protestant reformers that developed into the Puritan religion. The reason I'm going on about all this history is so that we can put ourselves in the shoes of the composers operating in such a tumultuous environment for sacred music. Composers writing for the Mass and other prayer services needed to be versed in multiple traditions in order to appease the different monarchs and those in the court. We can definitively say, though, that whether it was written for the Catholic Mass or Anglican Evensong, English polyphony had a different sound and style than the intricate Italian and Spanish music of the mainland. So now, to meet our composers. So first, Thomas Tallis, born 1505, ended up the head composer of the court under Queen Elizabeth. With Tallis, we see a man who was able to walk the fine line dividing the religions and politics of the day. There's plenty of Roman Catholic music in his typical polyphonic style, but he also created various motets in English for use in the Protestant realm of things. This music tends to be more chordal in nature. The listener hears more sustained harmonies rather than the voices weaving in and out from each other. As a professed Anglican, Tallis, of course, was in good favor with the Queen, but he was valued also for his versatility. Again, many of his pieces can be used in the Catholic Church, the Anglican Church, or even more simple settings to appease the Puritan side of things. Now, William Byrd succeeded Tallis as composer to the Queen. Hailing from London, Byrd grew up in the latter half of the 1500s, and as a result was exposed mainly to the ideals of the newly Protestant country. However, he found himself in Catholic circles more and more, and ultimately considered himself a Roman Catholic. This, of course, got him in minor trouble at times, especially after the 1570 papal bull by Pope Pius V, which officially named Elizabeth a heretic and called Catholics to renounce or refuse loyalty to her. This stirred up bitter decades of anti-Catholic sentiment in England. But fortunately for William Byrd, and of course for us, Queen Elizabeth was somewhat of a moderate Protestant and still valued the aesthetic of the Catholic Mass. Because of his masterful composing and professionalism, Byrd earned respect from her to the point of protection from persecution. Tallis and Byrd are two of the greatest composers of this time period, and more specifically are the first names associated with the English Renaissance and Reformation. It's perfect, then, for us to be at the Church of the Advent again today to talk to Mark about what this music means in light of this denomination's history. Stay with us.
1: The obscure saint of the month for October is Saint Francis Borgia. Francis grew up in an important family in 16th century Spain. He served in the imperial court and quickly advanced in his career. But a series of events, including the death of his beloved wife, made Francis Borgia rethink his priorities. He gave up public life, gave away his possessions, and joined the new and little-known Society of Jesus. Francis felt drawn to spend time in seclusion and prayer, but his administrative talents also made him a natural for other tasks. He helped in the establishment of what is now the Gregorian University in Rome. Not long after his ordination, he served as political and spiritual advisor to the emperor. In Spain, he founded a dozen colleges. At 55, Francis was elected head of the Jesuits. He focused on the growth of the Society of Jesus, the spiritual preparation of its new members, and spreading the faith in many parts of Europe. He was responsible for the founding of Jesuit missions in Florida, Mexico, and Peru. Francis Borgia is often regarded as the second founder of the Jesuits. He died in 1572 and was canonized 100 years later. He's the patron saint of earthquakes, and his feast day is celebrated on October 10th.
0: And we have returned, and we are back with Mark Dwyer. Thank you again for coming on the show and speaking to us about this wonderful liturgical music.
2: You're quite welcome.
0: So I want to talk a little bit about the Church of the Advent itself. It identifies as an Anglo-Catholic parish. And just for our viewers, our Roman Catholic viewers especially, to just clarify the difference between Anglo-Catholic, Church of England, Anglicanism, Episcopalianism, briefly.
2: But I'll make it quick.
0: Sure.
2: The Church of England is the established church,
0: yes,
2: in England, known as the Anglican Church,
0: mm-hmm,
2: which the Episcopal Church in the United States is a branch.
0: Mm-hmm.
2: Anglo-Catholicism is really a movement.
0: That's right.
2: Within the international Anglican Church. So think of it as a movement as opposed to a separate church. It was a movement founded on theological principles. In fact, started by John Henry Newman,
0: mm-hmm,
2: and his colleagues at Oxford. The idea was that the Anglican Church had the apostolic succession and that the Book of Common Prayer was really a Catholic document. And they argued a lot about that.
0: Yeah,
2: and
0: sure,
2: there's still a lot of discussion.
0: Of course.
2: About.
0: So we're talking actually about that period when the Book of Common Prayer came out, you know, mm-hmm, the whole King Henry VIII, Edward, Mary, Elizabeth I. And this music kind of developed a style different from some of the polyphony on the mainland. It's distinctly English. So what characterizes English music as opposed to some of the Italian, Spanish music of that time?
2: There was the earlier English music right before this Reformation, the music of Tallis, for example, which was very florid. It was music that also had something called the English consonants. There was
0: a
2: sweetness about it.
0: Yeah.
2: You know, remember that England was an island separated from the continent, so they had their own traditions. So this sweetness, I think, transferred over to the later Protestant style music. There was the idea with the English Reformation that the text should be clearly intelligible,
0: mm-hmm,
2: and that lots of notes and lots of elaborate music making was unacceptable and undesirable, which did not make a lot of the musicians comfortable, but they had to develop a new style,
0: mm-hmm,
2: based on these new requirements of intelligibility and simplicity of text in the vernacular.
0: Sure. So we talked about Tallis a little bit today, and also William Byrd, the great English Renaissance composer. What are some other names that come to mind when we think about English Reformation composers or composers around that time?
2: Oh, some of my favorite ones, of course, there's Robert Parsons. There are the minor composers such as John Emner or Thomas Tompkins.
0: Yes.
2: Just to name a few.
0: Yes, and we program this a lot here at the Church of the Advent, and it's very, you know, dear to the tradition here. Part of what we do here is the choral evensong,
2: mm-hmm,
0: which is sort of distinctly an Anglican thing, sort of a fusing of Vespers and Compline of the Liturgy of the Hours, correct?
2: So yes.
0: So what composers do you like programming the most with evensong, and how important is evensong kind of to the the working of the parish and its identity as a denomination?
2: We do Evensong once a month here, not daily like many choral foundations, and certainly not weekly. But it's a very important part of the place and the repertoire. I love to program, for example, Bird, his greatest piece, The Great Service, is a remarkable original piece for Evensong in the vernacular. There's also the verse services, which are marvelous because they have soloists. The music is, I think I mentioned, John Amner, Orlando Gibbons. Bird himself, I think, really invented the verse service or the verse anthem.
0: Yes.
2: So programming that style of William Byrd's music is wonderful.
0: And when you say, just for our viewers, the service, the great service by Byrd, are you referring to the Magnificat and the Nunc Dimittis?
2: Yes.
0: Yes. So that's something that's a huge, it's the center of Evensong, basically, are those two prayers. Yes.
2: Right, the two major canticles
0: yes.
2: from Vespers, the Magnificat, and Compline, the Nunc Dimittis,
0: yes.
2: were combined for this vernacular Evensong service.
0: Right. So a little bit of the history. Henry VIII comes in, and we see the Church of England beginning. And we see the Book of Common Prayer coming out. We see Anglican style, like the psalmody, is a little bit different than the straight-up Gregorian chant from the centuries before. When did that all start to get codified, like the anthems, the evensongs, the psalmody of the Anglican Church?
2: I think, as I mentioned before, it was really Byrd who wrote perhaps the first verse anthem.
0: Okay.
2: These early composers started to try and write in a simple English style. Gibbon's anthems are magnificent, for example.
0: Yes.
2: But you have the early anthems of Christopher Tye, some which are very, very simple. Tallis could write in a very simple Protestant style, almost a hymnic style, like
0: right.
2: If Ye Love Me.
0: Yes.
2: Which is a completely different story than his, say, his Mass, Pour Natus Est, written for the old Sarum rite.
0: Yes. Well, this has been most informative, and we thank you again for coming on the show, Mark. It's always a pleasure to talk to you. So.
2: Thank you.
3: This feast day was established in 1573 in honor of a 16th century Christian victory against the Turkish invasion. Pope St. Pius V attributed this victory to the intercession of Our Lady, who was invoked on the day of the battle where people all throughout Europe prayed the Rosary. This month is the month of the Rosary and reminds us of the importance of praying the Rosary. The rosary means garland of roses. Moved by a vision of the Blessed Mother in 1214, St. Dominic devised the rosary as we know of it today. This prayer enables us to connect to Jesus through the heart of Mary. It is a powerful way for us to meditate on the life of Jesus and the great mysteries of our salvation. Through Mary, we are joined closer to her Son and our Savior, Jesus Christ. This simple and meditative prayer strengthens us deeper in our faith and brings immense peace and grace to our lives.
0: So we have just dipped our toes in the waters of Protestant England. Now, sit back and take in the aesthetic of English choral music in the late 1500s. We're going to perform works by some of the great composers of that time. Thomas Tallis with his motet, If Ye Love Me, combining simplicity, elegance, and grace. Ec Dies by William Byrd, the Catholic composer, operating in an environment very hostile to Catholicism. And finally, the motet Nolo Mortem Peccatorum by Thomas Morley. Morley was known mostly for his secular works, but accomplishes much in this sacred piece, which elaborates on Christ's prayer in the Garden of Gethsemane.

It's amazing to see how the composers throughout history wrote music often in direct reaction to what was happening around them. The political and social climate, a need for identity in a rapidly changing religious landscape, and how to survive and create under the risk of persecution. English Reformation history is fascinating to me. Maybe it's because of its stories and characters. Maybe it's because I'm an American and all Americans love obsessing over the English monarchy, right? Or maybe it's because I sing regularly in a church based off of this history. Maybe we can all recognize in the end that this time period ignited the development of a rich sub-tradition in the Christian church of purely English music, both in compositional style and, of course, in language. And as we know, the sentiments and traditions of the English church, mostly the Puritans at first, came directly to America and influenced our earliest choral music. I recommend that everyone read up on English history, at least from Henry VIII to the present, and reflect on what it meant for Christianity, what it meant for the survival and strength of the Catholic Church, and naturally, what it meant for music. Catch me next time when we step away from choral music for a minute and say hello to the second instrument most associated with liturgical music, the organ. Until then, God bless you, your work, and everyone dear to you. See you soon.

0: I'm Father Carmichael. I am the pastor of St. Anne by the Sea Parish in Marshfield, Massachusetts. You asked about my vocation story. Well, it began at age 10. At age 10, you know how some kids know they're gonna be a police officer, a firefighter? I knew I was gonna be a priest back then. But as I grew up and as I went on, things changed, and you know, my thoughts of what I was gonna do in my life changed as well. And so I went into business, and what my thought was that, you know, I would go off and have a family, and I would be wealthy. I really wanted to be wealthy. And so I went off. I actually got 2 graduate degrees in business management. But somewhere along the line, I was realizing, you know, to whatever degrees of success I had, it wasn't bringing me the greatest happiness. I was happy, no two ways about it. I enjoyed my social life, I had a lot of friends. But at one point, something hit me. I guess you're never gonna be the priest you thought you were gonna be. And that was the end of it, because I kept on going back there. And I realized, having over a 6-month period of going back there again and again and again, I had to do something about this. I had to get this out of my mind. I'm one of those people who, when he was 10, was actually 30. So kind of serious about what the future's gonna be. And so at that point, I'm just like, I gotta get this stupid idea out of my head. I'll go into seminary for 6 months. I'll get it out. It'll be a good laugh with my friends. I was 6 months inside seminary. I knew I was gonna be a priest. Well, I'll tell you, one thing I love about my priesthood is being with people. I find great joy with being with people, and I enjoy coming up here. And it is the joy that's inside here. You as a staff are very, very joyful, and you treat me and my staff and those who come in a very, very nice way. And everybody loves coming here. I also love being able to bring my love of God into Catholic TV and to celebrate Mass. It is just so much of a joy to put a smile on my face and to try to bring the joy in my heart to those around me. And Catholic TV, when I celebrate the Mass here, affords me those opportunities. I get recognized a lot. I always bring Catherine Reen, who's my pastoral associate, with us. She does the readings. We were at the Home Depot getting something for the rectory or something, and doesn't somebody pull her aside and say, "I know you from Catholic TV." Then I walk over and, "I know you from Catholic TV." That's one of the many experiences. And I gotta say, I love when they do that. I love when they pull me aside and they say hello, and "Father, I love the Mass. I really appreciate the fact you're always smiling and you're always so happy. You seem to have joy in your heart." And I said, "I always have joy in my heart because I know you're there praying with me, and that brings me a great deal of joy." I get to see them and I really enjoy those encounters. And I hope that if they see this, they come to understand how much joy they bring to us when they do come over and spend that time, because they don't have to. They go out of their way to do it. We're so lucky as priests to have the faithful like that in our lives.
1: Hi, everyone. I'm Bishop Reed, sitting here in the Catholic TV living room. Hope you can join us right here on Monday for This Is the Day, as Emily Dinity discusses UCAT, Love Forever, a new resource helping young adults explore love, relationships, marriage, and commitment through the lens of their Catholic faith. That and so much more coming up on Monday's edition of This Is the Day, right here on Catholic TV.

we supposed to find inspiration if our day-to-day lives are just a montage of dishes and dirty laundry and phone calls to insurance companies? Can we create something extraordinary from the ordinary? Where is the divine in the domestic, and can we apply that to our creative practice? Mother Teresa famously said, "Wash the plate, not because it is dirty, nor because you are told to wash it, but because you love the person who will use it next." Well, dishes or no dishes, I love our guest who is joining us next and would wash all of his dishes forever if it meant I could get him to move back into St. Joseph's Home for Artisans. Adam Moniz is, as you'll see, an incredibly talented painter. More than that, though, he's the kindest person I've ever met. When you live with someone in community, as I did with Adam, you learn each other's true colors very quickly. Because when you're all stuck sharing closet space, it becomes pretty hard to ignore each other's skeletons. And I can tell you with total confidence that Adam is the real deal. Even if he wasn't a great man, his work would stand on its own. But he is a great man. I believe his virtue comes through in his work, and the viewer has no choice but to encounter Adam's own goodness when encountering his work.

0: Adam Moniz, welcome. I am so excited to have you here.
1: Oh my gosh, I'm excited to be here. I'm excited to be here with you.
0: So you're kind of like this iconic member of St. Joseph's Home for Artisans because you're our youngest one ever.
1: All right.
0: I do remember that original phone call we had when you interviewed, and I was like, man, you are so great, but you're so young. How are we gonna balance this out?
1: Yeah, I remember that.
0: And you totally pitched yourself. You're like, I know I'm young, but I'm kind and I'm talented. But you didn't say it like that. You just showed it, right? And you ended up being, and I get a lot of flack for this. People get really, really triggered when I say this. The best artist we've ever had. It's so true. You're everybody's favorite. And people say, Claire, you can't have favorites. And I say, I'd pick them over me too. It's fine. Can you tell us a little bit more about what brought you to St. Joseph's Home for Artisans?
1: Oh man, it was wanted to do something cool after college. I felt like I'd stuck out college for a while, and you guys just seemed like you had the coolest thing going, and you really did. So when I got there, just like a breath of fresh air, and it was great. I wanted to try something new with my art. So.
0: That's awesome. And what did you study at school?
1: I studied illustration.
0: Okay, cool.
1: Yeah, technically trained and all that stuff, and you know, perspective and yeah.
0: And what does your art practice look like now? What do you like to create?
1: Oh, now I'm painting. If I get a chance to paint, I'm gonna be painting a lot of oil painting, and I really like street art, so spray painting. This is our guy Kyler, one of the artists who's at St. Joe's. Oh, he made it. He kind of made this composition up himself. I'd come down in time because I wanted to paint all you guys, and when I mentioned it to Kyler, he just got right up, grabbed his guitar, his pack of cigarettes, and popped on the table and was like, let's do this. And so it just happened, yeah. The idea kind of came together for all these paintings around trying to do God's will and how that can be a heavy weight when you're just living your ordinary life. You think, what am I, you know, am I really serving the Lord and what I'm doing every day? And so I got these paintings together, and I said, how can I kind of portray God's will, our will, in a painting? I was like, two objects, let's see where that goes. And that's what the guitar and the cigarette are for Kyler in this painting, one symbolizing God's will and one symbolizing his will. But they're together, you know, kind of like he's embodying both of them through the gifts he has. I remember Fernando, he had a seltzer, I think, and a mango. And those are just two objects around the table, I think, at the time. But he kind of is probably the most like joyful, happiest guy. And he was like juggling them. I have him like juggling the mango and like drinking the seltzer and stuff like that. So those are some of the other compositions. And I think it kind of came together really just through you guys being you, and I wasn't like, okay, prop yourself up like this, and you know, you're just living life, you know? And I was grateful enough to be able to capture them. I would say it's my parents instilled it in us, you know? I have great parents, they're awesome, they're amazing. They're the ones who really encouraged me to paint too. And it's funny, I'm really grateful. They're more like practical and reasonable people, but they're like, hey, be an artist, you know? Like, you can do it. So yeah, I would say, They're just great, and that to see them every day too is kind of what inspires me to paint and to really like see them as human beings. Like, they're my parents, but see them as human beings, the in and outs of every day, and it inspires me to paint too. You know, like I'm still in like that phase of my life where art is something I want to do, but I'm still like balancing work, art, and all that good stuff. You know what it's like, and so. Yeah, I don't say I haven't had that yet, but it's not gonna stop me. I'm just gonna keep going and hope to get there. Yeah.
0: That's
1: yeah.
0: Awesome. You're someone who, what really strikes me about your work is I feel like you find inspiration in the domestic a lot of times.
1: Yes.
0: And you've painted a number of portraits of our home and of the people who live there, right?
1: Yeah.
0: Do you think that you prefer to create around topics that you feel very intimately connected with personally?
1: Oh yeah, definitely, for sure. And I find myself drawn to that from the people I admire, the painters I admire. They seem to have many different kinds of paintings, but then they always seem to kind of hone in on this like ordinary life theme. And they kind of have a couple paintings that they seem to have their heart really in. And so that's kind of what I try to do too. And you guys brought that out of me, honestly. At St. Joseph's Home, everyone was just amazing. and I wanted to paint everyone, so.
0: Who are some of those artists that you draw inspiration from?
1: One right now is, his name's Gary Melkers. He's amazing, he's an oil painter. And what struck me about him is he came to a point where he was just in the studio. He had finally found a home where he wanted to stay the rest of his life and paint. And that's where his heart kind of shone through in his paintings, and that ordinary lifestyle of painting, where that kind of subject matter really struck him. And he has a lot of paintings of Our Blessed Mother and baby Jesus, but like seen through the family,

0: of like the traditional composition of a Madonna with a baby Jesus, but it's a mother and her child. And he said what was like the core of those paintings was the connection between a mother and a son. He was like, that's what's the most beautiful thing in the world. So he went for it, and he has a whole bunch, and it's awesome. It's awesome. Yeah.
1: That's beautiful, because the family, if you think about it, in domestic life, is really the most ordinary thing in the world, right, and also the most extraordinary.
0: Yeah.
1: Do you have any advice for any artists out there who maybe feel a little burdened by the rigmarole of everyday domestic life? How do you find what's extraordinary in ordinary domestic life? Because you're really good at figuring out what's extraordinary just in the kitchen, in the living room.
0: Yeah, well, it's something I struggle with. That's why I guess I've thought about it so much. But it's kind of just comes out. It's because I'm thinking about it. And I guess it's because it's there. It's there. It's not really something that you don't have to go too far for. But once you realize it, you can start really honing in on what you're drawn to and find, the beauty in all of it. And that anything really can be taken, and a painting kind of does that. It shows the good in something when you give it that, stage to be on, a canvas. You can take something and make it, beautiful. So, yeah.
1: And I know this next one's gonna, you are gonna be like, Claire, don't bring it up. It's gonna make you blush. But you are such a prayerful man. And I know this because I've lived with you, and we have a chapel in our home, and I see it. Even though you don't announce it, I see it. What is the connection between your prayer life and your creative life?
0: Yeah, I would say it's those simple things too. Like things that I would overlook and be like, I don't really want to pray or anything. I guess it's just like, get down on your knees at the beginning of the day and at the end of the day. And when you stand up, those gifts you have are going to be better used to serve the Lord, Mm-hmm. So it's not like you're not really worrying about it in a sense. You're just like, you're just kind of embodying it. You're just embodying that spirit of like, let's go get them. Let's go do it. Let's go paint, And it kind of, it's kind of how it comes through in my painting. It's like, I want to paint this. May not be that spectacular right now, but that painting process also brings out that sense of, transcendent and thoughts and bring it towards God,
1: Mm-hmm.
0: Yeah.
1: So you are someone who, you taught me an important lesson about giving someone a chance. I have these external ideas in my head of 22 was too young, and you ended up being the best ever. Do you have any advice for young artists, really young people who are just starting out? Any advice for them as they go forth in their careers?
0: Yeah, I would say, I don't want to sound cheesy, but really go find what you think is beautiful. Mm-hmm. That's I've seen a lot of modern art and a lot of young artists, we can really search for that subjective thing that we want to express. And there's a truth to it, it's what we're feeling. But there's also the objective truth, might sound pretty old school, but of beauty, right? And you can't really fall short in the sense of striving for it, because you're always going to be striving for it. And I would say go find something that you can really love and paint it. And I think it starts with the prayer, and that'll lead you to that beauty of what where you want to paint. Yeah.
1: Well, thank you so much. I think that's great advice that a lot of people are going to really get a lot from. So thank you.
0: Thank you, Claire. Thank you for having me. Yeah, I was trying to take pictures of all you guys and use that as reference for all these images. From there, I just draw it, sketch it on the canvas, and build it up with the oils. Mm-hmm. I have two preferred that I really like to do. Oil painting is, I would say it's kind of the opposite end of the spectrum. This one I'll sit down with and take a while. I know I always have it to go back to and really work on it if I really want to paint something detailed, like just the beer can, the screen state. That might take a while. But then I also have the street art that I really enjoy, and spray painting, which is not so much sitting down and really making something look clean, or you kind of just, it's that kind of spur of the moment kind of feel. And stencils, and this is definitely the street side of it, streetwear, street clothes. And this was a custom pair of shoes for a good friend, Monet Souza. And it came about pretty funny way, and we got it done. And this is another way of kind of I would say it's the in-between of that, the sitting down really long and fast-paced spray paint. This usually has a deadline, but it really can be anything. And it's awesome. I mean, it's an honor to have people

0: people want to wear your work, right? It's great. And it's cool to see. I mean, I've always loved shoes too, so it's another thing that I was glad I could customize and paint on. And yeah, it's really cool seeing people wear your shoes. I make t-shirts, but the cool part is it's a nonprofit that my boss, he's a really cool guy, started to purposely and intentionally employ kids who have autism, who may not have the greatest environment in other places suited for them. So he's made this place just for them and to give them jobs. And it has that creative aspect in it too, where I get to design. And it's a lot of their drawings too. So we kind of got to foster their creativity with, hey, draw this and that. And it's great, it's great. Yes, oh my gosh, their childlike joy, their honesty, they're so willing to help. They really are. They always want to be involved in everything. And it kind of makes you slow down a little bit and to really like engage with them and to take time to make sure, you know, like we can do this. There's this trust there that you have to have with them that's like every day you overlook. And with them, it's everything's really meaningful. And they the things they will do are amazing, you know, amazing. Yeah.
1: So, Adam, I know you're familiar with JP2's Letter to the Artists.
0: Yes, yes.
1: And it's a guiding principle of our house of St. Joe's, and I know all of our artists are familiar. I feel like we're in a really special moment of time, getting to be here together with all of our friends, all of our fellow artists, and it seems like a unique opportunity that I don't know I'll get again to share a letter with each of you. Uh-huh. A little bit about, like, you know, a letter to my artist friends, and just
0: cool
1: to get to tell you how much I appreciate you and what I've seen. So if you don't mind, I would love to read this letter to you, if that's okay.
0: Please.
1: Dear Adam, thank you so much for being here with me today, like you've been with me every other time I've needed you since the first day we've met. This is sort of cheesy, but I feel like over the last year, I've gotten to see you grow from a boy to a man. You started as our youngest artist in residence ever and have somehow become one of the pillars of our community in no time at all. It is such a treat to watch other artists look up to you just as they should. I remember being 23. You have no idea who you might like to become, but you're not even sure how to get there. Adam, you're getting there. I see you putting in so much effort to grow into the man you've been becoming and will continue to come. So I really want to say out loud, it's working. Oh. All of your prayers and efforts and sacrificing, they're working. You are the man. I'm so proud of you.
0: Man, you're the best guy. Thank you.

0: What are you reading?
1: Oh, I'm reading Aaron Ralston's autobiography. You know, he's the guy who got trapped in a canyon.
0: Oh, yeah, and he had to cut off his own arm to get out. It's crazy.
1: Yeah, did you read it?
0: Oh, yeah. No, I saw the movie. Well, parts of it. The parts in the trailer. I saw the trailer. I get the gist.
1: Oh, well, you really should read it. It's a firsthand account, totally inspiring. What are you reading?
0: Oh, you know the Gospels. The New Testament.
1: Oh, yeah, great. Yeah. Those are Matthew, Mark, Luke, and John, you know.
0: Yeah, that's, sure, you betcha.
1: Most important books to Christians in the whole Bible.
0: That's right, you know, and for the same reasons, you know, firsthand account of the teaching and life and death of Jesus. You've read them.
1: Oh, yeah. I mean, I saw that TV miniseries, parts of it. I get the gist.
0: Oh, heavens.
2: I'm Kai.
3: And I'm Libby. Welcome to Catholic Central. Today, we're taking a look at the Gospels of Matthew, Mark, Luke, and John.
2: You might think the Catholic translations of the Bible have a whole lot of books.
3: 73 books.
2: 73 books on a whole lot of different topics. So what's the big deal for Christians about these four books? And why should even non-religious people care about them?
3: Unlike all the other books of the Bible, the Gospels are accounts of Jesus' life and ministry here on earth.
2: They're based on the experiences of people who knew Jesus personally and were eyewitnesses to his resurrection around 33 AD. At first, they were passed down orally, then written down in stages by the early Christian community between 70 and 100 AD.
3: And unlike most of the Old Testament, which was written in Hebrew, the Gospels were written in Greek.
2: Well, that's because both Jews and non-Jews could read it that way. Back then, Greek was a common language like English is today.
3: Matthew, Mark, Luke, and John are called the evangelists, from the Greek meaning good messengers.
2: And the word gospel itself comes from the Old English godspell, meaning good news.
3: So what the good messengers, Matthew, Mark, Luke, and John, wrote wasn't just lists of things Jesus did, but it was good news to share with the whole world.
2: And the good news was this, that the whole universe was made by an infinitely loving creator who came to earth and became one of us.

0: Jesus.
1: But the biggest part of the Gospels is the part that makes a lot of people uncomfortable, that Jesus says he is God and offers eternal life to those who take up their cross and follow him.
0: It made the leaders of his time so uncomfortable that they condemned him to death and crucified him for blasphemy. Plot twist, though. 3 days after his death, eyewitnesses confirmed that he rose from the dead as he had promised.
2: But wait a minute. Don't Catholics believe the whole Bible was written by God? Then why do the Gospels have to be based on eyewitness accounts?
1: We never said that God literally wrote the Bible word for word. Instead, Catholics believe that the Gospels were written by human beings with inspiration from God.
0: And this means that God influenced each of the four authors, as well as the community of followers that each author had, to help complete the Gospels as we know them today.
2: But what about all the discrepancies? If God inspired all the Gospels, why don't they agree on all the facts?
0: The man has a point. I like this guy.
1: Matthew says that Jesus preached his famous sermon on a mountain, but Luke says it was on a plane. I like to think about it this way. If you take four painters to the Eiffel Tower and tell them to paint what they see, you'll get four different impressions in four different styles. One might include details another has missed, or captured a different quality of lighting, or portrayed a different mood.
0: If you want to understand the Eiffel Tower, the next best thing to going to Paris yourself is looking at as many different paintings as you can. Or, you know, at least four.
1: That's why the leaders of the early Christian church decided to put these four Gospels in the Bible. Each one contributes a valuable perspective on who Jesus is and what he means.
0: So let's take a quick look at each one, starting with Matthew.
1: Matthew's Gospel was aimed at early Jewish audiences. It was written to answer questions about Jesus from a Jewish point of view. So it stresses how Jesus fulfills the promises of the Hebrew scripture.
0: What we call the Old Testament was the only testament back then.
3: Do not think that I have come to abolish the law or the prophets. I have come not to abolish, but to fulfill.
0: Mark was the first gospel to be written and focuses on the suffering of Jesus. Mark shows us how, through Jesus, God shares our pain and carries us through it. Mark also shows how even good people really struggled to realize who Jesus is and what his message means.
1: For the Son of Man did not come to be served, but to serve and to give his life as a ransom for many.
0: And Luke...
4: Don't make a Star Wars joke.
0: Luke's gospel is written more to non-Jews who were hearing the good news about Jesus, but without having a background in Hebrew scripture. Luke focuses on ideas like mercy, justice, and compassion for the poor.
1: The Spirit of the Lord is upon me, because he has anointed me to bring glad tidings to the poor. We call these three, Matthew, Mark, and Luke, the Synoptic Gospels.
0: From the Greek for seen together.
1: Because they're so similar to each other and drew on a lot of common source material.
0: And then there's John.
1: Oh, yes, John.
0: John's is the most philosophical of the four Gospels. Instead of focusing on the this happened, then that happened narrative of events, John emphasizes the spiritual significance of Jesus.
1: But there's another side to John, too. In the Bible accounts, he's often called the disciple Jesus loved, apostle and best friend of Jesus. Best friends often know a lot about us, and that's how it is in John's Gospel, which shows us a deeply human, personal side of Jesus, while also describing Jesus as the divine pattern of all created things.
0: For example, the intimate moment John reveals in chapter 11, verse 35, which, by the way, is the shortest verse of all 31,173 verses in the Bible, and Jesus wept. Fully human, Jesus weeps when he sees his friend Lazarus in the grave. Fully divine, Jesus will raise him from the dead. So John knows his friend Jesus well, the foster son of Joseph, the son of Mary, the son of David, the son of man, the son of God.
1: By reading all four Gospels, you can see Jesus through each of these different lenses.
0: So here are the takeaways. What are the Gospels? Matthew, Mark, Luke, and John, the books of the Bible that present stories from the life of Jesus, describe his ministry and teachings, and give accounts of his death and resurrection.
1: Why is that such a big deal? Because the Gospels provide the starting point for Christian faith and spirituality. All other books of the Bible are understood in light of these.
0: And Catholics believe the Gospels are inspired by God, but reflect the different personalities of the authors and their communities.
1: And the Gospels have in turn inspired some of the greatest artists and philosophers throughout history. You can't understand the art and culture of Europe and the Americas without knowing the Gospels.
0: So no matter what your faith or belief system, if you want to understand the Christian worldview, Gospels are the heart of it.
1: See for yourself. Just read one gospel all the way through, not the mini-series, the book, and encounter all of this firsthand.
0: Like in Luke, God basically reminds us,
5: I am the Father.
1: Just couldn't hold it in.
0: I went rogue. For Catholic Central, I'm Kai.
1: And I'm Libby.
0: See you next time.

God of life, you know the innermost depths of our hearts, the light and shadows within us, the silent wounds that sometimes no one sees. Today we bring before you our brothers and sisters who struggle with challenges to their mental health, who suffer in solitude with anxiety, depression, or any other mental illness. You call them by name, with tenderness, and in you they find dignity and hope.

Forgive us for the times we have looked the other way, feeding the stigma and discrimination of persons with mental illnesses. May your church be an open house, a safe space where everyone has a place, a community that accompanies and never excludes, that listens without judging and draws near without fear.

We pray to you, Lord, for those who care, professionals, family members, volunteers, men and women who with patience and love build bridges of understanding and comfort. Give them strength and compassion to sustain others. Send your spirit upon us that we may learn to welcome and integrate care for mental health into the life and ministry of our communities and of the whole church, and thus become a living sign of your mercy, which never abandons and always restores. Amen.

The obscure saint of the month for October is Saint Francis Borgia. Francis grew up in an important family in 16th century Spain. He served in the imperial court and quickly advanced in his career. But a series of events, including the death of his beloved wife, made Francis Borgia rethink his priorities. He gave up public life, gave away his possessions, and joined the new and little-known Society of Jesus. Francis felt drawn to spend time in seclusion and prayer, but his administrative talents also made him a natural for other tasks. He helped in the establishment of what is now the Gregorian University in Rome. Not long after his ordination, he served as political and spiritual advisor to the emperor. In Spain, he founded a dozen colleges. At 55, Francis was elected head of the Jesuits. He focused on the growth of the Society of Jesus, the spiritual preparation of its

0: new members, and spreading the faith in many parts of Europe. He was responsible for the founding of Jesuit missions in Florida, Mexico, and Peru. Francis Borgia is often regarded as the second founder of the Jesuits. He died in 1572 and was canonized 100 years later. He's the patron saint of earthquakes, and his feast day is celebrated on October 10th.
1: This feast day was established in 1573 in honor of a 16th century Christian victory against the Turkish invasion. Pope St. Pius V attributed this victory to the intercession of Our Lady, who was invoked on the day of the battle where people all throughout Europe prayed the Rosary. This month is the month of the Rosary and reminds us of the importance of praying the Rosary. The Rosary means garland of roses. Moved by a vision of the Blessed Mother in 1214, St. Dominic devised the Rosary as we know of it today. This prayer enables us to connect to Jesus through the heart of Mary. It is a powerful way for us to meditate on the life of Jesus and the great mysteries of our salvation. Through Mary, we are joined closer to her Son and our Savior, Jesus Christ. This simple and meditative prayer strengthens us deeper in our faith and brings immense peace and grace to our lives.
2: In the Gospel of John, Jesus tells his disciples that his flesh is true food and his blood is true drink. Though we can't see this reality with our eyes, we believe that at every Mass, the bread and wine truly become the body and blood of Jesus Christ.
3: For this is my body.
2: In Presencia, we'll look at stories of Eucharistic miracles, times when the reality of the true presence became perceptible to the senses. You'll hear about consecrated bread that began to bleed, wine that became blood, scientific studies which found human heart tissue in communion hosts, and more. Watch Presencia right here on Catholic TV.

Court trials make for great drama. The setting is as familiar to us as it is full of tension. We know the different actors, the judge, the defense attorney, the prosecutor, the witnesses, the jury, and of course, the accused. In our legal system, the drama is heightened by the contest between the prosecution and the defense. Each side calls witnesses to make its case. The jury members, of course, are not witnesses. They did not directly experience the chain of events the trial aims at establishing. Instead, the jurors have to rely on the witnesses to reconstruct what actually happened and determine if the accused really committed a crime or not. In really good court dramas, it's not clear if the person standing trial is guilty or not. We instinctively put ourselves in the jury box. We weigh each witness's testimony. We follow the cross-examination of the lawyers. We might even have arguments with the people who are watching the drama with us over who really committed the crime. This is why courtroom dramas are so engrossing. We become virtual participants in the trial. We can feel the weight of the jury's decision. Think of classic movies like To Kill a Mockingbird or 12 Angry Men. What will the jury decide? Is the witness trustworthy? Will the accused be found guilty or go free? The verdict, of course, hinges on whom the jury chooses to believe. Yes, the prosecutor and the defense attorney make their arguments, but the case so often comes down to the credibility of the witnesses. Was the witness truly in a position to see what happened? Is the witness of good character? Does the witness have a motivation to lie? To choose to believe a witness's testimony is a matter of human faith. Faith, both in its ordinary and supernatural forms, always involves assenting to or asserting as true something that we do not see for ourselves. It always involves an unseen object, either unseen literally or sensibly or intellectually unseen. The only way we have access to this unseen object is through someone else's seeing it. This someone else is the witness. To give firm assent to something unseen requires believing or having faith in the witness who sees. Belief, therefore, always involves indirect knowledge through a witness who possesses direct knowledge. The unseen object believed in human faith comes to us only from the testimony of the witness. Human faith, therefore, involves believing a witness and therefore believing that their testimony is true. It involves a decision. After assessing if a witness is credible or trustworthy, we have to decide whether or not to believe the witness's testimony. There's always an element of freedom in faith. We thus have to take personal responsibility for whom we decide to believe. Consequently, there's also a relational element here as well. One of the fastest ways of ruining a friendship is to refuse to believe a friend who confides in us. To refuse to believe someone is, in a real way, to reject them on some level. When we withhold faith, we are sending a message to the person we do not believe that they are not trustworthy or competent or sound of mind. To choose to believe someone, on the other hand, deepens our connection with that person. In believing, we express our confidence, trust, and esteem for the person whose word we believe.
We opened our mind to them. Indeed, we participate in their knowledge. We even become dependent on them for this knowledge. This is where some folks can get a little squeamish. A lot of people would prefer to see and know for themselves rather than having to rely on someone else. There's a prideful part of us that recoils from depending on others. I'll figure this out on my own, so we think. Or perhaps some prior breach of trust makes us wary of putting our faith in someone else. Regardless of the motives for our discomfort with having to rely on another's word, faith always cuts against our independence. And this is not a bad thing. A moment's reflection reveals that the vast majority of our knowledge depends on faith in this ordinary sense. The sphere of our direct experience and our powers of personal verification are so very small. Because we can't go back in time, history is founded on believing the testimony of witnesses to the past. Because we can't travel every nook and cranny of the world, we have to trust the surveyors and geographers who make our maps. The examples could go on and on, but one thing is abundantly clear. We could never make our way through the world without believing the testimony of others. So very much of our lives are built on the words, the testimony of other human beings. What is true in human affairs is also true of our relationship with God. Divine faith, or believing the Word of God, shares many of the characteristics of human faith, its ordinary cousin. There is an unseen object, a witness who sees, and a decision we have to make about whether to believe the witness. In the case of faith, divine faith, it's pretty clear that the object is unseen. It's God. So much of what God reveals about Himself and His plan is beyond the capacity

our intellects to grasp. Reason simply can't reach up into the mystery of God's inner life. The only way we have access to the mystery is through God speaking to us about Himself. In the case of divine faith, the unseen object is God Himself and the eternal decrees of His will. The witness whom we believe in the act of divine faith is also God Himself. Only God has direct knowledge of His inner life. Our only access to this mystery is through His revealing Word. When confronted with divine revelation, then, we have a choice to make. Will we believe or will we not? This decision, as with the decision to believe a human witness, has enormous relational consequences. To say, yes, I believe, is to be drawn into the life God has opened to us. It allows us to participate in His knowledge of Himself. It is the beginning of the friendship He extends to us in His love. To refuse to believe, on the other hand, is to close the door to the Lord's outreach to us. What a tragedy. So very much hangs in the balance, in the question of faith. Believing is not just a matter of the head. The Second Vatican Council, in its Constitution on Divine Revelation, known as Dei Verbum, defines faith this way. The obedience of faith is to be given to God who reveals, an obedience by which man commits his whole self freely to God, offering the full submission of intellect and will to God who reveals, and freely assenting to the truth revealed by Him. Faith, then, involves the totality of who we are: intellect, will, heart. Faith is the beginning of the self-gift we make to God that flows outward towards Him in love. As human beings, we have to choose where or on what we are going to build our lives. Every life requires a foundation. By believing in God and what He reveals, we accept His Word as the foundation on which we will live our lives. The Hebrew roots for the word Amen, a word we say so very often, denote firmness and dependability. In saying Amen to God's Word, we embrace it as the house built on rock of which Jesus speaks in His parable in the Gospel of Matthew. No storm of life can overcome it. An interesting side note here is that the word mammon, meaning wealth, is related to the word Amen. They actually share that common root indicating firmness. Mammon, money, promises the firmness and dependability that we can really only find in God. Mammon promises protection and provision against the misfortunes of life. Often we think to ourselves, if only I could get a little more money, then I'd be secure. Seduced by Mammon's promise of security, many people give their Amen to it instead of God and build their lives on the pursuit of financial gain. Many people who regard the Christian life as unbelievable easily give their Amen to advertisements and marketers who promise that their products will transform their lives. They may not think they are making an act of faith when they run out and buy that product, but they are. This raises an important point. It's not so much whether people have faith, but what they put their faith in. Faith in something is inescapable. We have to build our lives trusting in something to be our foundation.
to what?

0: or to whom we decide to entrust ourselves will, of course, determine the course and conduct of our lives. At the heart of Jesus' teaching that we cannot serve both God and mammon is the hard truth that our lives can only have one foundation, only one supreme object of love and trust. In the end, every other foundation, mammon included, crumbles under the storms of life. Only God's word remains. Only God's word is firm.
1: The obscure saint of the month for October is Saint Francis Borgia. Francis grew up in an important family in 16th century Spain. He served in the imperial court and quickly advanced in his career. But a series of events, including the death of his beloved wife, made Francis Borgia rethink his priorities. He gave up public life, gave away his possessions, and joined the new and little-known Society of Jesus. Francis felt drawn to spend time in seclusion and prayer, but his administrative talents also made him a natural for other tasks. He helped in the establishment of what is now the Gregorian University in Rome. Not long after his ordination, he served as political and spiritual advisor to the emperor. In Spain, he founded a dozen colleges. At 55, Francis was elected head of the Jesuits. He focused on the growth of the Society of Jesus, the spiritual preparation of its new members, and spreading the faith in many parts of Europe. He was responsible for the founding of Jesuit missions in Florida, Mexico, and Peru. Francis Borgia is often regarded as the second founder of the Jesuits. He died in 1572 and was canonized 100 years later. He's the patron saint of earthquakes, and his feast day is celebrated on October 10th.
2: This feast day was established in 1573 in honor of a 16th century Christian victory against the Turkish invasion. Pope St. Pius V attributed this victory to the intercession of Our Lady, who was invoked on the day of the battle where people all throughout Europe prayed the Rosary. This month is the month of the Rosary and reminds us of the importance of praying the Rosary. The Rosary means garland of roses. Moved by a vision of the Blessed Mother in 1214, St. Dominic devised the Rosary as we know of it today. This prayer enables us to connect to Jesus through the heart of Mary. It is a powerful way for us to meditate on the life of Jesus and the great mysteries of our salvation. Through Mary, we are joined closer to her Son and our Savior, Jesus Christ. This simple and meditative prayer strengthens us deeper in our faith and brings immense peace and grace to our lives.
0: Many people in the Gospels were exposed to Jesus, his life, teaching, and even his miracles. Not all, however, believed. Being addressed by divine revelation isn't by itself enough to generate faith. All of us know this from experience. Perhaps we have siblings or children all raised in the Catholic faith with the same inspiring parents and teachers around them, only to have some of them believe and others reject the faith. We may even know others who have had their prayers miraculously answered in healings and clear divine interventions, only to fade away from the faith after their crisis and its divine resolution were forgotten. We all know that strange story of the 10 lepers Jesus cured. Only one returned in faith to give him thanks. The others went on with their lives, impervious to the deeper meaning of the miracle they experienced in their very flesh. Abiding in faith, abiding faith, isn't an automatic response to God's outreach. The externals may be there, good teachers, examples, even a miracle. But some interior dimension is missing or resisted. What is this interior dimension? Dave Erbom helps us answer this question. The Council Fathers teach, to make this act of faith, the grace of God and the interior help of the Holy Spirit must precede and assist.

moving the heart and turning it to God, opening the eyes of the mind and giving joy and ease to everyone in assenting to the truth and believing it. The message here is clear. Faith is a gift from God that only He can instill in us. Only by the Holy Spirit moving at the core of our being can we make the decision to believe God. It is by the light of grace that we begin to recognize God's voice speaking to us through those who share His gospel with us. St. Paul praises the Thessalonians for their docility to this light when he says, "We constantly give thanks to God for this, that when you received the word of God that you heard from us, you accepted it not as a human word, but as what it really is, God's word, which is also at work in you believers." Yes, the Thessalonians heard the human voice of Paul when he preached the gospel to them, but it was only by the light of faith that they were able to recognize what he was sharing with them was something more than a human message. Faith enables us to hear a divine authority resonate in the earthly voices of the messengers of God's word. This divine authority bathes our minds in a new and higher light. And in that light, we see ourselves, others, and the whole world with fresh eyes. Faith enables us to recognize an unseen world through the Word of God. Jesus himself speaks of faith's supernatural power of recognition when he likens our relationship with him to that between a shepherd and sheep. This is from John chapter 10. "He calls his own sheep by name and leads them out. When he has brought out all his own, he goes ahead of them, and the sheep follow him because they know his voice. They will not follow a stranger, but they will run from him because they do not know the voice of strangers." One of the reasons I love this image is how it highlights the mysteriously instinctive character of faith. Instincts are hard to explain to other people who lack them, but that makes them no less reliable. Bloodhounds can't explain why they can follow a scent for miles and miles, yet they can, and we rely on them for this capacity. Not only is there an element of recognition in this instinct, there's also an attraction. The sheep recognize their shepherd's voice, yes, but they also know that they are safe with him. They are drawn to him. And isn't that so true of faith? I love to read conversion stories. How Christ draws people to himself is endlessly fascinating to me. A common thread in so many conversion stories is this element of attraction. There's something about the gospel that tugs at the heart, even when the head rejects it. Sometimes we perceive the goodness of the gospel before we are able to grasp its truth. A desire is kindled in us. It burns in us, and only later does it burst into the light of recognition. So many people are at first reluctant converts because of the tension between this divinely kindled desire and their plans for what they think will be a happy life. Little by little, they find themselves less and less satisfied by what the world can offer. They become restless. They want something more, but they aren't sure what that something is. All of this is God's marvelous way of working in their hearts, moving them by subtle turns toward Himself and the discovery of His Word.
what joy there is

when that word is found. What peace we find when we welcome the author of our hearts into our life through faith. We begin this episode with the example of a court trial in order to illuminate what the human act of faith looks like and just how consequential it is. We did this to illuminate what believing God through the gift of supernatural faith looks like. The court trial, however, is not only the paradigmatic setting for human faith, it is the setting for divine faith as well. St. John, in his gospel, makes this very clear. In sending his Son into the world, the Father convokes a cosmic trial in which all of us participate. Jesus, the one who will one day come again to judge the living and the dead, stands as the accused. The question to be decided is whether he truly is who he says he is. We fill the juror's bench, and the question before us is whether we will believe Jesus' testimony about himself. In this cosmic courtroom, there is an advocate for the accused. This advocate is the Holy Spirit, or the Paraclete, which is the Greek word for a defense attorney. He constantly works to turn our hearts to believe Jesus and accept him and his testimony. The Paraclete also calls and equips supporting witnesses, the saints, and especially the martyrs, to give testimony in favor of Jesus. However, the Paraclete and his witnesses do not go uncontested. There is also a prosecutor who works to tear down the accused and the witnesses who support him. He works to move the jury, us, to reject the testimony of Jesus. This is Satan, whose name means accuser. His aim is to sow doubt in us, and he uses every imaginable tactic to prevent us from spending too much time reflecting on Jesus' testimony. He's also content to get us, the jury, to believe that we don't have to make a decision at all. Distractions usually serve his malign purposes here. In the end, Satan accuses Jesus of not being the Savior the world really needs. And he plays on our disappointments and resentments so that we might turn elsewhere for salvation. This is not simply a court drama of the past. The whole world and each generation is involved in this trial. Each of us is empaneled as a juror, and everyone must deliver a verdict about Jesus. He waits for our decision. The Paraclete strains to convince us that his word is true. Every day, we must live out our response to his testimony. Every day, we must declare our verdict anew. Do we believe him or not? Our final verdict will ultimately echo back upon us when the one who stands accused returns as judge of the living and the dead. It's only by the gift of faith, inspired in us by the Paraclete's interior persuasion, that we are able to say, I believe. With this verdict, we are the ones who are set free.

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1: Hi, everyone. I'm Bishop Reed sitting here in the Catholic TV living room. Hope you can join us right here on Monday for This Is the Day as Emily Dinity discusses UCAT, Love Forever, a new resource helping young adults explore love, relationships, marriage, and commitment through the lens of their Catholic faith. That and so much more coming up on Monday's edition of This Is the Day right here on Catholic TV.

0: The angel of the Lord declared to Mary,
1: and she conceived of the Holy Spirit.
0: Hail Mary, full of grace, the Lord is with thee. Blessed art thou among women, and blessed is the fruit of thy womb, Jesus.
1: Holy Mary, Mother of God, pray for us sinners, now and at the hour of our death. Amen.
0: Behold, the handmaid of the Lord.
1: Be it done unto me according to thy word.
0: Hail Mary, full of grace, the Lord is with thee. Blessed art thou among women, and blessed is the fruit of thy womb, Jesus.
1: Holy Mary, Mother of God, pray for us sinners, now and at the hour of our death. Amen.
0: And the Word was made flesh
1: and dwelt among us.
0: Hail Mary, full of grace, the Lord is with thee. Blessed art thou among women, and blessed is the fruit of thy womb, Jesus.
1: Holy Mary, Mother of God, pray for us sinners, now and at the hour of our death. Amen.
0: Pray for us, O Holy Mother of God,
1: that we may be made worthy of the promises of Christ.
0: Let us pray. Pour forth, we beseech thee, O Lord, thy grace into our hearts, that we, to whom the incarnation of Christ, thy Son, was made known by the message of an angel, may by his passion and cross be brought to the glory of his resurrection, through Christ our Lord.
1: Amen.

0: Laudetur Jesus Christus. Praised be Jesus Christ. Welcome to this live broadcast of Pope Leo XIV's Angelus Address this Sunday, the 4th of October. On behalf of all of my colleagues here at the Vatican's Dicastery for Communication, a very, very, very warm welcome. That be whether you are joining us through our Vatican Media app, via our YouTube channel, Facebook page, or via any local or diocesan radio station. And these partner stations of ours include EWTN Television, Catholic Faith Network in America, Salt and Light Television, Shalom World Television, Atmadarshan Television, Catholic Television, Luminous Radio India, Radio Maria England, and Radio Maria Papua New Guinea. And of course, a huge welcome also goes to all of you who are joining us through our dedicated American Sign Language broadcast, which has been made possible today, like every other day, thanks to our friends at Deaf Catholic Youth Initiative for the Americas. My name is Francesca Merlo, and it will be my pleasure to provide today's English language translation and texts for today's event. The time, the local time, is 11:58, and so in just about 2 minutes, at 12 p.m. Rome time, at midday, Pope Leo will be appearing at the window of the Apostolic Palace, where he will greet the pilgrims in the square. As every Sunday, he will give a catechesis, for which I will be providing an English translation. And after his catechesis, he will recite the Marian prayer, along with all the faithful in the square, and of course along with you following from home, if you wish to do so. After the prayer, he usually greets some of the groups that are present, and that would also be the moment for any appeals, if there are any, but that remains to be seen. We will see later on. It's a beautiful beginning of autumn day in Rome. The skies are blue, and it's a wonderful day to be out in the square. The temperatures have finally dropped. The horrifically hot summer has come to an end, and everything is a little bit more pleasant now in the Eternal City. And you can see, for those of you who are following on a screen, that there is a really great turnout today in the square. Lots of people have gathered to see Pope Leo and hear what he has to say. So we just have to wait a few moments for the clock to strike 12, and at that point usually you can hear the crowds right on cue.
1: Cari fratelli e sorelle, buona domenica.
0: Dear brothers and sisters, happy Sunday.
1: La parabola evangelica che viene proclamata nella liturgia di questa domenica parla della vita di Gesù.
0: The gospel parable proclaimed in this Sunday's liturgy speaks of Jesus' life and sheds light on the meaning of his mission. He is the Son of God sent into the world, yet he is rejected by the very people who should have welcomed him with open arms. The one who came to bring salvation is condemned. The one who wishes to give life is put to death.
1: Ci fa riflettere sulle tante crudeltà che rovinano il mondo.
0: While this leads us to reflect on the many cruelties that plague the world and the history of peoples, Christ's teaching reveals the ever greater mercy of his Father.
1: Quel violento rifiuto, infatti,
0: indeed,
1: non spezza la volontà di Dio,
0: che nella sua infinita giustizia In his infinite justice, he transforms evil into redemption. The stone that the builders rejected has become the cornerstone.
1: Gesù stesso ricorda queste parole del Salmo che celebra l'opera meravigliosa fatta dal Signore.
0: Jesus himself recalls these words from the Psalm, which celebrates the marvelous work done by the Lord. It is precisely what was cast aside that becomes the foundation that sustains everything. This is how the Almighty guides history, coming to our aid in all our falls. God never discards our lives. According to the image used in the parable, the vineyard to be cultivated with justice is the church, which we build up or damage through our choices. In this regard, today, on the 8th

0: machinery of his death. I wish to recall a laborer who worked with great fruitfulness in the Lord's vineyard, St. Francis of Assisi.
1: A San Francesco, Gesù stesso chiese di riparare la sua chiesa. 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
0: to the point of receiving the mystical sign of the stigmata. A man of fervent prayer, full of charity towards all, he was an example to the first friars who shared his asceticism as an authentic condition for the reform of the church. Saint Francis repaired the church by virtue of his faith in the Lord Jesus, healing the rifts of discord through the witness of fraternal love. Dear friends, the charism of St. Francis continues to bear fruit even today after 8 centuries. This is attested to not only by the great and vibrant Franciscan family, but also by the many gifts that his spiritual legacy bestows upon the people of God. As we celebrate the Franciscan Jubilee year, therefore, let us perseveringly ask for the gift of peace and sincerely commit ourselves to building harmony among peoples.
1: In quest'opera ci accompagni sempre l'intercessione di Maria Santissima.
0: May the intercession of Mary Most Holy, our Mother, always accompany us in this work.
1: Ai fedeli radunati presso il
0: to her we now turn, spiritually united with the faithful gathered at the shrine of Pompeii, to offer the supplication to the Virgin of the Holy Rosary.
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0: Brothers and sisters, last Sunday in Lourdes, I invited you all to pray the rosary during this month of October with the intention that wars cease and peace be built. Amongst those, the first to do this were children, and they continue to do so. From the 1st to the 7th of October, the Pontifical Foundation Aid to the Church in Need is promoting the initiative. 1 million children recite the Holy Rosary for peace and unity in the world. Thank you to all of the children from all over the world who are uniting in this prayer.
1: E seguiamo tutti il loro esempio, invocando l'intercessione della Vergine Maria,
0: example by invoking the intercession of the Virgin Mary, so that peoples may be released of the scourge of war. We pray for the Holy Land and for the victims, the innocent victims of the violence. In the following days, on the occasion of the 10th anniversary of the Apostolic Exhortation Amoris Laetitia, a meeting will take place in the Vatican with the heads of the Oriental Catholic Churches and the presidents of the bishops' conferences of the whole world. It will be a time for synodal discernment
1: per annunciare oggi il Vangelo con le famiglie e le giovani generazioni.
0: To find the ways for families and young generations to help them to follow the gospel.
1: Che con l'aiuto di Dio sono segno di speranza
0: e ricchezza inestimabile per la Chiesa e per la società. For the church and for society.
1: Delle molteplici iniziative. I'm
0: grateful for the many initiatives that celebrate the 8th centenary of the death of St. Francis of Assisi. And I recall in particular those that have been taking place in Assisi with the presence of the authorities of the Italian state. And I greet the radio of Assisi and Foligno, which diffuse a message of peace of St. Francis. And I now extend my greeting to all of you who are present here in St. Peter's Square.
1: Do il benvenuto ai partecipanti alla International Week of Sacred Music.
0: I welcome the participants in the International Week of Sacred Music, organized by the Pontifical Institute of Sacred Music, as well as the group of pilgrims from Puente Alto in Santiago del Chile, teachers and students of the Ignatium St. Bonaventura in Dillingen, Germany.
1: Saluto I cresimandi di Pinerolo.
0: I greet those being confirmed from Cremarolo in Italy, the faithful of Fassana Polesine in Italy,
1: I ragazzi della
0: the
1: Val
0: young
1: Brembana,
0: boys and girls of Val Brembana who
1: sulla via
0: walked along the Via Francigena from Viterbo to Rome,
1: e l'associazione Fiaba,
0: and the association Fiaba, which promotes campaigns to promote accessibility to public spaces. The group Mamme che regalano un sorriso, mothers who give smiles,
1: studenti con le stellette,
0: and the association Students with Stars.
1: Benedico di cuore I fedeli che oggi da questa piazza si recheranno in pellegrinaggio al santuario della Madonna della Rivelazione sulla via Laurentina, proseguendo la tradizione avviata dal
0: via
1: Papa
0: Laurentina,
1: Pio XII.
0: A tradition started off by Pope Pius XII.
1: Una buona domenica.
0: And to all of you, I wish a very happy Sunday.

And so we heard the greetings and we heard the Pope's words, and with that our broadcast today comes to an end. Thank you to all of you for joining us.

to all of you who joined through our dedicated American Sign Language broadcast. Thank you also goes to our audio technician, Luca Rossi, and our coordinator, Massimiliano Menichetti, and of course, to all of you. So thank you again for joining me today, and until next time, Laudetur Jesus Christus, praise be Jesus Christ.

0: Hi, everyone. I'm Kevin Elson. Here's a look at what's going on this week in the news. We begin with news from around the country. The recent field execution in the state of Tennessee has put an added spotlight on the death penalty. The Tennessee Catholic Conference, along with other organizations against the death penalty, are continuing to speak out to end capital punishment.
1: The Catholic Church's stance on the death penalty is clear. It considers capital punishment inadmissible because it is an attack on the inviolability and dignity of the person. That language was added to the Catechism of the Catholic Church in 2018 under Pope Francis, and the Church continues to call for the abolition of the death penalty worldwide. This doctrine is now being put into focus in Tennessee, where two failed executions this year have prompted Catholic leaders to speak out, including the state's three Catholic bishops.
2: The Tennessee Catholic Conference, on behalf of the three bishops of Tennessee, have strongly been urging the state to move away from capital punishment to replace it with life without parole. We've restated that call since the execution of Krista Pike. The attempted execution took place last week.
1: Krista Pike was convicted of killing 19-year-old Colleen Slemmer in Knoxville in 1995. She was 18 at the time and sentenced to death. Chrisanne Valancourt Murphy, executive director of the Catholic Mobilizing Network, an organization that advocates against the death penalty, has been closely following Pike's case.
3: Krista Pike's 50 years old, and she committed a murder when she was 18 years old. She was sentenced to death. If she were tried today, that sentence no longer is eligible for teenagers. So if that happened today, that crime happened, she would not be sentenced to death.
1: Pike was scheduled to be executed on September 30th. The execution was halted after two doses of lethal injection drugs failed to kill her, leaving her in critical condition. This comes months after the failed execution of Tony Caruthers in May. Following Pike's failed execution, Catholic bishops Mark Spaulding of Nashville, David Talley of Memphis, and Mark Beckman of Knoxville joined Episcopal and Lutheran bishops to issue a statement. They prayed for Colleen Slemmer and clarified that seeking clemency for Pike doesn't take away from the suffering of her and her loved ones. They then restated the church's opposition to the death penalty and called on Governor Bill Lee to convert Pike's death sentence to life imprisonment.
0: In news from around the world, Pope Leo XIV will return to Assisi October 27th for the closing day of the 2026 interreligious meeting, 40 years after St. John Paul II gathered leaders of the world's religions for a landmark day of prayer for peace. The October 25th through the 27th event marks the 40th annual gathering inspired by the 1986 meeting, when representatives of different faiths were invited by a pope to pray together for peace. Pope Leo will join the Christian community in Assisi's Lower Basilica for a special prayer service where he and Patriarch Bartholomew will offer reflections. The meeting's theme, Disarmed and Disarming Peace, comes from Pope Leo's own calls for peace and disarmament. Organizers say 384 representatives from 53 countries will participate. In news from the Vatican, Catholic bishops, conference presidents, and heads of the Eastern Catholic Churches gathered this past week for the opening session of the summit, marking the 10th anniversary of Pope Francis's Amoris Laetitiae, The Joy of Love. Pope Leo XIV opened the summit, which focuses on the challenges facing marriage and family life today, by telling participants that the beauty and fragility of families would be at the heart of their discussions.
1: 10 years after the publication of Amoris Laetitiae, bishops from around the world gather for a conference to evaluate its current application. They have begun with a meeting with the Pope. All the presidents of episcopal conferences and heads of Eastern Catholic churches, along with experts from various countries, are present for this gathering. Before the conferences and working groups began, they took a moment to pray with the Pope. The document discusses the family, and Pope Leo XIV emphasized its importance.

0: Families themselves participate in the church's mission in the ordinary fabric of their lives through love and fidelity, care and forgiveness, the education of children, their efforts in transmitting faith, attention to the elderly and the vulnerable, and the many ways in which they serve their communities and society. In all these ways, families bear witness to the gospel and contribute to the life and the mission of the church.
1: The Pope gave the bishops some guidance for these days of work. He encouraged them to support families and listen to their lived experiences. He also acknowledged that many young people search for true love but struggle to see themselves into it, and invited church leaders to ask themselves what people are looking for and how they are responding to these concerns. He then urged everyone to pay special attention to fragility.
0: The experience of fragility raises the question of whether we are able to remain close to one another when life no longer corresponds to what had been hoped for, and whether we can recognize the work of grace even in situations marked by limits, wounds, and apparent failure.
1: Pope Leo XIV invited the bishops to share their experiences regarding the implementation of Amoris Laetitia in recent years. These insights will help in seeking new ways to include all the baptized in the synodal journey.
2: And finally, the news in 2027, the Pontifical Swiss Guard is preparing a year of commemorations to mark the 500th anniversary of the sack of Rome when 147 guards died defending Pope Clement VII. On May 6, 1527, Swiss guards fought to protect St. Peter's Basilica as Rome came under attack. They escorted the Pope to safety in Castel San Angelo. The anniversary year will begin January 23rd with many events planned, but the main commemorations will take place at the Vatican from May 5th through the 7th. They will include Vespers, Mass in St. Peter's Basilica, a new memorial plaque, the swearing-in of new guards, and a light art projection. Colonel Christoph Graf, commander of the Swiss Guard, said the commemorative year recalls the willingness to sacrifice and marks the loyalty of their predecessors. At the same time, Graf said, we want to show that the values of that time are still present today and shape the mission of the guardsmen in the service to the Pope. Well, that is all the information we have for you this time. I'm Kevin Elson. Don't forget, you can keep up to date on Catholic news throughout the week with Catholic News Break right here on the Catholic TV Network.
3: The obscure saint of the month for October is Saint Francis Borgia. Francis grew up in an important family in 16th century Spain. He served in the imperial court and quickly advanced in his career. But a series of events, including the death of his beloved wife, made Francis Borgia rethink his priorities. He gave up public life, gave away his possessions, and joined the new and little-known Society of Jesus. Francis felt drawn to spend time in seclusion and prayer, but his administrative talents also made him a natural for other tasks. He helped in the establishment of what is now the Gregorian University in Rome. Not long after his ordination, he served as political and spiritual advisor to the emperor. In Spain, he founded a dozen colleges. At 55, Francis was elected head of the Jesuits. He focused on the growth of the Society of Jesus, the spiritual preparation of its new members, and spreading the faith in many parts of Europe. He was responsible for the founding of Jesuit missions in Florida, Mexico, and Peru. Francis Borgia is often regarded as the second founder of the Jesuits. He died in 1572 and was canonized 100 years later. He's the patron saint of earthquakes, and his feast day is celebrated on October 10th.
4: This feast day was established in 1573 in honor of a 16th century Christian victory against the Turkish invasion. Pope St. Pius V attributed this victory to the intercession of Our Lady, who was invoked on the day of the battle where people all throughout Europe prayed the Rosary. This month is the month of the Rosary and reminds us of the importance of praying the Rosary. The Rosary means garland of roses. Moved by a vision of the Blessed Mother in 1214, St. Dominic devised the Rosary as we know of it today. This prayer enables us to connect to Jesus through the heart of Mary. It is a powerful way for us to meditate on the life of Jesus and the great mysteries of our salvation. Through Mary, we are joined closer to her Son and our Savior, Jesus Christ. This simple and meditative prayer strengthens us deeper in our faith and brings immense peace and grace to our lives.
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6: In the Gospel of John, Jesus tells his disciples that his flesh is true food and his blood is true drink. Though we can't see this reality with our eyes, we believe that at every Mass, the bread and wine truly become the body and blood of Jesus Christ.
5: For this is my body.
6: In Presencia, we'll look at stories of Eucharistic miracles, times when the reality of the true presence became perceptible to the senses. You'll hear about consecrated bread that began to bleed, wine that became blood, scientific studies which found human heart tissue in communion hosts, and more. Watch Presencia right here on Catholic TV.

The Catholic TV Network welcomes and invites you to celebrate the sacred mysteries, listen to God's Word, and in the Holy Eucharist, proclaim the victory of Jesus over death until He comes in glory.

0: In the name of the Father, and of this, and of the Holy Spirit.
1: Amen.
0: May the grace of our Lord Jesus Christ, the love of God, and the communion of the Holy Spirit be with you all.
1: And with your spirit.
0: Good morning.
1: Good morning.
0: Good morning. Let us acknowledge our sins and so prepare our hearts, minds, and souls to celebrate this holy mystery. Lord Jesus, you are mighty God and Prince of Peace. Lord, have mercy.
1: Lord, have mercy.
0: You are Son of God and Son of Virgin Mary. Christ, have mercy.
1: Christ, have mercy.
0: You are our hope against all hope. Lord, have mercy.
1: Lord, have mercy.
0: May Almighty God have mercy on us, forgive us our sin, and lead us to life everlasting.
1: Amen.
0: Let us pray. Grant, O Lord, that we, your servants, may rejoice in unfailing health of mind and body through the glorious intercession of the Blessed Virgin Mary. May we be set free from present sorrow and come to eternal salvation through Christ our Lord.
1: Amen.
2: A reading from the letter of St. Paul to the Galatians. Brothers and sisters, Scripture confined of all things under the power of sin, that through faith in Jesus Christ, the promise might be given to those who believe. Before faith came, we were held in custody under law, confined for the faith that was to be revealed. Consequently, the law was our disciplinarian for Christ, that we might be justified by faith. But now that faith has come, we are no longer under a disciplinarian. For through faith, you are all children of God in Christ Jesus. For all of you who were baptized into Christ have clothed yourselves with Christ. There is neither Jew

0: nor Greek. There is neither slave nor free person. There is no male and female, for you are all one in Christ Jesus. And if you belong to Christ, then you are Abraham's descendants, heirs according to the promise. The word of the Lord.
1: Thanks be to God.

0: be with you.
1: And with your spirit.
0: A reading from the Holy Gospel according to St. Luke.
1: Glory to you, O Lord.
0: While Jesus was speaking, a woman from the crowd called out and said to him, "Blessed is the womb that carried you, in the breast that which you were nursed." He replied, "Rather, blessed are those who hear the word of God and observe it." The Gospel of the Lord.
1: Praise to you, Lord Jesus Christ.
0: Good morning, everyone. Good morning. Blessed are you who hear the word of God and do it. Friends, we are all reminded by this gospel that our family is not just a matter of flesh and blood, but anyone who not only talks the talk of Jesus Christ, but also anyone who walks the walk of Jesus Christ, anyone who is walking the talk of his faith, of her faith. That is, Blessed Virgin Mary is more blessed in believing and enduring the word of God than in conceiving the flesh of Jesus Christ. Friends, may we imitate her good example in our daily life. For at the last judgment, where no one will be bailed out, we will be judged and condemned, not in what we have said, but on what we have done. Hopefully, Jesus would say to me, to you, and to all of us, "Well done. Welcome home." Through the intercession of Blessed Virgin Mary, let us bring awareness to our Savior Christ Jesus.
2: For Leo, our Pope, Richard, our Archbishop, and all the chief shepherds of the Church, we pray to the Lord.
3: Lord.
2: For our loved ones who have fallen away from the faith, we pray to the Lord.
3: Lord, hear our prayer.
2: For the homebound and for all those suffering from loneliness or isolation, we pray to the Lord.
3: Lord, hear our prayer.
2: For the sick and the suffering and all those who care for them, we pray to the Lord.
3: Lord, hear our prayer.
2: For the repose of the souls of our beloved dead, especially all viewers and benefactors of the Catholic TV network, we pray to the Lord.
0: Lord, hear our prayer. Let us also pray for peace in our hearts, in our homes, in our family, in our church, in our society, in the whole world. We pray to the Lord for the respect of all life, and especially for the unborn. We pray to the Lord.
2: Lord, hear our prayer.
0: God of love, God of peace, help us to imitate the good example of Blessed Virgin Mary, to walk the talk of our faith. We make all of this through Blessed Virgin Mary, the Queen of Peace, to Jesus, the King of Peace. And we say, Hail Mary,
1: full of grace, the Lord is with thee. Blessed art thou among women, and blessed is the fruit of thy womb, Jesus. Holy Mary, Mother of God, pray for us sinners, now and at the hour of our death. Amen.

0: Let us pray that my sacrifice and yours may be acceptable to God, the Almighty Father.
1: The Lord accept the sacrifice and praise the Lord.
0: O Lord, may the humanity of your only begotten Son come to our aid. May he who at his birth from the Blessed Virgin Mary did not diminish but consecrated her integrity by taking her from now did make our oblation acceptable to you through Christ our Lord.
2: Amen.
0: O Lord, be with you. Lift up your heart.
2: Lift them up.
0: Let us give thanks to the Lord our God.
2: It is
0: truly right and just, our Lord and our salvation, to praise your mighty deeds in the exaltation of all the saints, and especially as we honor Blessed Virgin Mary, to proclaim your kindness as we echo her thanksgiving of praise. For even earth ends, you have done great things, extended your abiding kindness from age to age. When you look on the lowliness of your handmaid, you gave us through her the author of our salvation, your Son, Jesus Christ, our Lord. Through him, the host of angels adores your majesty and rejoice in your presence forever. May our voices be as we proclaim.
2: Amen.

You are indeed holy, O Lord, the fount of all holiness. Make holy, therefore, these gifts, we pray, by sending down your Spirit upon them like the dewfall, so that they may become for us the body and blood of our Lord Jesus Christ. At the time he was betrayed and entered willingly into his passion, he took bread and given thanks, broke it, and gave it to his disciples, saying, "Take this, all of you, and eat of it, for this is my body, which will be given up for you."

In a similar way, when supper was ended, he took the chalice and once more giving thanks, he gave it to his disciples, saying, "Take this, all of you, and drink from it, for this is the chalice of my blood, the blood of the new and eternal covenant, which will be poured out for you and for many for forgiveness of sins." Do this in memory of me.

Therefore, as we celebrate the memorial of his death and resurrection, we offer you, Lord, the bread of life and the chalice of salvation, giving thanks that you have held us worthy to be in your presence and minister to you. Humbly, we pray that partaking of the body and blood of Christ, we may be guarded into one by the Holy Spirit. Remember, Lord, your church spread throughout the world and bring her to the fullness of charity together with Leo, our Pope, Richard, our Bishop, and all the clergy. Remember our brothers and sisters and our loved ones who have fallen asleep in the hope of the resurrection, and all who have died in your mercy. Welcome all of them to the light of your face. Have mercy on us all, we pray, that with the Blessed Virgin Mary, Mother of God, with Blessed Saint Joseph, her spouse, with the Blessed Apostle, all the saints, who are pleased with our ages, we may merit to be coerced with eternal life, and may praise and glorify through your Son, Jesus Christ.

O God, Almighty Father, in thy unity of the Holy Spirit, all glory and honor is yours.

0: Are the Savior's coming informed by divine teaching? 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
1: 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Thy kingdom come, thy will be done,
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0: Lord Jesus, deliver us, Lord, we pray, from every evil. Graciously grant peace in our days, that by the help of your mercy, we may be always free from sin and safe from all distress, as we wait the blessed hope in the coming of our Savior, Jesus Christ.
2: For the kingdom, amen. The power, and the glory are yours now and forever.
0: Lord Jesus Christ, who said to your apostles, "Peace I leave you, my peace I give you," look not on our sins, but on the faith of your church. In gracious, you can have peace and unity in accordance with your will, who live and reign forever and ever.
2: Amen.
0: May the peace of the Lord be with you always.
2: And with your spirit.
0: Let us share one another a sign of God's peace and love.
2: Peace.

0: Behold the Lamb of God. 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
1: Lord,
2: I am not worthy that you should enter under my roof, but only say the word and my soul shall be healed.
0: May the body and blood of Christ keep all of us safe for eternal life.

0: Let us pray. As we receive this food from heaven, we beseech you, O Lord, that we may become what we eat through Christ our Lord.
1: Amen.
0: O Lord, be with you.
2: Spirit.
0: May Almighty God bless you all. In the name of the Father, and of the Son, and of the Holy Spirit.
2: Amen.
0: The Mass is ended. Go in peace to love and serve our Lord by our life.
1: Thanks be to God.
0: May all have a blessed and a safe weekend.

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0: Saint Michael the Archangel, defend us in battle. Be our protection against the wickedness and snares of the devil. May God rebuke him, we humbly pray. And do thou, O Prince of the Heavenly Host, by the power of God, cast into hell Satan and all the evil spirits who prowl through the world seeking the ruin of souls. Amen.
1: Hi, everyone. I'm Bishop Reed, sitting here in the Catholic TV living room. Hope you can join us right here on Monday for This Is the Day as Emily Dinerty discusses UCAT, Love Forever, a new resource helping young adults explore love, relationships, marriage, and commitment through the lens of their Catholic faith. That and so much more coming up on Monday's edition of This Is the Day right here on Catholic TV.

0: Hello, everyone. Welcome to another episode of Some Seminarians. My name is Deacon David Chaco, and I'm joined by
1: Moses Castro
2: and Joseph Duque.
0: Awesome. Good to be here with you guys.
2: Me
0: and
2: too.
0: Just want to let our viewers know that at the time of this recording, I'm Deacon David, but please God, by the time that this recording gets released, I'll be Father David. And so pray for me. And even if you're watching this and I'm already a priest, continue to keep me in your prayers. But we're excited to talk to you today about radiating Christ. And this topic came to my mind. We were thinking about what we wanted to share with you. And I remember reading a book about a military chaplain named Father Vincent Capodanno. And he actually got the Medal of Honor tending to the wounded and giving last rites in the Vietnam War. But reading a book about his life, he encountered this phrase, radiating Christ. And it was from a book he read by a Jesuit father named Raoul Plus. And radiating Christ is this idea of how we kind of live in this tension as Christians, where we're called to let our light shine. At the same time, we're not supposed to be focusing the attention on ourselves and being like, everyone look at me. Like that was Jesus criticized the Pharisees about that. So I wanna talk about radiating Christ with you guys. And what does that mean?
1: Yeah. You know, honestly, the song This Little Light of Mine, I'm going to Let It Shine comes to my mind.
0: Yeah, no, that's great. I mean, we all probably learned that as a kid.
1: Yeah. What do you have, Joseph?
2: I ain't got no song for you.
0: That's awesome.
1: I mean, certainly, I think of the great saints, I mean, which we're all called to be on our pilgrimage here on earth to achieve sainthood. With the help of God's grace, but most especially, I think of Mother Teresa, Saint Mother Teresa, and the way she undoubtedly radiated Christ, and not in a way where she was seeking attention or going out and trying to have all of the attention on her, but she just went out to the poorest of the poor on her own, and just that charity that she expressed in her actions drew attention. Right, but we recognize certainly that wasn't her intention, right? Like it was just her response to God's call in her life, and through her faithfulness, she radiated Christ, and it was attractive.
0: Wow.
2: Yeah, she wasn't doing it for personal gain, for others to see, to be popular or anything, but just doing it because that's what needed to be done. That's what God was calling her to do.
1: Right.
2: It just came. The result was a natural after effect, I guess.
0: I think this is an important topic because we're living in this time when we're like, we want to be evangelizers. We want to live our faith in a way that's compelling to others. And yet we can easily fall into the danger of like, look at

0: at me. Yeah. Look at what I'm doing. Or trying to draw attention to ourselves. And so I feel like sometimes there's that tension. We were talking about it before, how Jesus in the Sermon on the Mount criticizes the Pharisees. We hear it every Ash Wednesday, you know, don't give alms so that others see you. Mm-hmm. Don't pray in such a way that others are supposed to, you're trying to impress others.
1: Right.
0: And don't fast in such a way that people are can know that you're fasting.
1: Right.
0: But at the same time, in that same Sermon on the Mount, Jesus says, let your light shine before men mm-hmm. so that they may glorify, not you, but your
1: right.
0: heavenly Father.
1: Right. Father.
0: And so, so radiating Christ, I really like that example that you gave of Mother Teresa, how she didn't seek to glorify herself,
1: right.
0: but she was convicted and she was secure mm-hmm. in what she knew the will of mm-hmm. God for her was, and it turned heads in the right,
1: right.
0: way.
1: Yeah, absolutely. I also think of any, like, imitation, right? So even I think of young boys or young girls who see someone, who look up to someone in their life. They want to imitate them. So a young boy who sees a superhero wants to go out and imitate this superhero. A young girl who sees a princess on TV wants to imitate this princess. And so if we truly know Christ, then we desire to imitate him, right? And I think then if that happens, then we live in such a way that turns heads, or that people start to question. I think, well, I just want to share in my personal experience back at Texas State when I was a student, the Fellowship of Catholic University Students were on campus at the Catholic Student Center. And I always remember them encouraging us to live curiously. Mm. And I remember just pondering that idea and what does that mean? And one of the things they shared with us is, live in such a way that people are curious as to why you do what you do. Mm. So as an example, on campus, we had daily mass. On campus, we had adoration. And so imagine for a moment, you're hanging out with your friends at lunch or grabbing food, or you have a study group to go to, or you're working on a group project, and they say, let's meet up at 5:15 on Thursday afternoon. And your response is, hey, I would love to, but I can't. Why? Well, I'm going to daily mass. People, your peers, would be so confused. Like, what are you doing? Why? Why would you do over lunch? Yeah, exactly. And it's true, because certainly we did have a noon mass, so it would interrupt your meal time as well. And so, or I'm going to go pray a rosary with my friends, or I'm going to go serve at a shelter or a food pantry, when you could certainly be doing anything else as a college student without your parents' supervision, right? Mm-hmm. So, in that environment, the invitation was to live curiously, live in such a way that people wonder, like, where are you getting this joy from? Where are you getting this enthusiasm to go out and engage in conversation with a stranger? What is driving that behavior and that action? And it's stemming from a relationship with Christ, or a desire to know Christ better and ultimately imitate him.
0: Wow, I mean, there's so many things that I want to pull out from what you said. The first thing you said about imitation, mm-hmm. it just reminds me, like, we first encounter Christ through others.
1: Right.
0: And so I remember thinking about myself or any young boy that I've seen that wants to maybe say mass,
1: right.
0: you know, in his room or with his siblings gathered around as the congregation. They're imitating mm-hmm. the priest.
1: Sure.
0: And I think that's just a beautiful way. They see something. They see Christ.
1: Right.
0: They see Jesus in the priest, in the mass, and they want to practice and imitate that.
1: Right.
0: And the other thing you said about living curiously in such a way that you're not intentionally seeking to draw attention to yourself, but that just by the very nature of who you are and what you're about, it sends a message,
1: mm-hmm.
0: and it sends a positive message.
1: Right.
0: It reminds me when I was in Mexico, a lot of the seminarians get to go to Mexico for a summer to do an immersion experience. And so to go to daily mass, we'd get to lunch late by going to daily mass first.
1: Mm-hmm.
0: And we had other students, this school that we were at when I went, there were other students that weren't seminarians from other places throughout the United States also coming to learn Spanish. And so some of those guys were our age, and they noticed that we would go to Mass after class instead of going straight to lunch. Right. And one of them was finally like, hey, can I come to Mass with you guys?
1: Wow.
0: I want to know. I want to, like, that's I never experienced right.

0: people going to daily mass.
1: Right.
0: I think he was Catholic, you know, kind of culturally growing up Catholic, but didn't have that experience of daily mass, and he was curious.
1: Yeah, definitely.
2: Yeah, there's that point that imitating Christ, radiating Christ, it's not something that you can just do interiorly or in private. At a certain point, it's going to come out.
1: Right.
2: Other people are going to see the results, the fruits of your relationship with Christ in your life.
1: And you're not hiding it under a bushel basket, That you're, as we're a community, we're the body of Christ, we're oriented in that way to be as a family. And so no doubt we're going to see one another and we're going to be inspired and encouraged by one another. And I love what you shared, David, because the statistics say this about men who are in seminary and men who become priests, that they were encouraged and inspired by a priest, that they were invited to consider the priesthood by their parish priest. And so that beautiful example of having someone in your life who just radiates Christ and orients you in that direction to follow Christ and grow in relationship with Christ and get to know him better. And how important that is even for our vocational discernment. No doubt those who are seeking marriage, young girls want to aspire to be like their mom or other people who are in a beautiful marriage. Like, they desire that. Their heart is yearning for that. And so, again, by identifying our vocation, seeking to be intimate with Christ, we then radiate him and it becomes attractive. I also want to say there's an aroma, right? No doubt JP2 had an aroma. And he walked about this earth.
0: Like a fragrance.
1: Like a fragrance. Yeah, a beautiful fragrance.
2: Those like stories that you hear of people saying that when they encountered him, there was just something unique about him. Like,
0: same thing about Mother Teresa.
2: Yeah, they could tell that they are like in the presence of a saint, that the way that he would look at them, interact with them, was just like, just something special about him.
1: I've heard also too, like when you spoke with JP2 or Mother Teresa, it was like you were the only person in the room or on earth. Like, they were just so focused on you as a human person, as a brother or sister in Christ, and they just desired to know you.
2: Whatever good things you see in my life coming out of me, it's not because of me, it's because of God.
0: Amen.
2: Working great things. Yeah.
1: Right. And that spiritual journey is ongoing. As I love this, the image of this pilgrimage that we're all on, that each one of us, uniquely on our own journey with Christ, motivated by the Holy Spirit, and this pilgrim journey on earth, that we're moving forward, please God, toward a relationship with Christ, but knowing that we're each on our own space and journey, and that we're all called to radiate Christ in an incredibly unique way, right? Because of the gift of the charisms, those gifts and those graces that we've received, Joseph, Deacon David, and myself, like, and everyone listening, like, we all have those charisms. And so as we bring that to prayer, that we might discern, how is the Lord calling us to radiate him in a unique way? And we already just mentioned two saints, but there's many that we can think about who radiated Christ in a very unique way.
0: Yeah, and I think it comes down to, you know, Jesus made us uniquely. He wants us to be fully who we are.
1: Right.
0: I mean, that doesn't mean accept sin. That might mean conversion in our life, but he wants us to live fully, live beautifully.
1: Right.
0: I really like this this author, this spiritual author named Father Jacques Philippe, and one of his books is entitled Called to Life. And he says, I shall insist that any call from God is first of all a call to life, to live life as it is.
1: Right.
0: More beautifully, more intensely, more fully.
1: Right.
0: And so I feel like radiating Christ means living fully who we're called to be.
1: Absolutely. And even at that, there's a Saint Catherine Drexel, and she has this quote, and I forget it, but the basis of it is, don't worry about everyone else around you and what their spiritual achievements are. Because we can get distracted and be like, oh, well, that person did that, or that person's doing this. They're starting an orphanage. They're starting a food pantry. They're, you know, they're fasting for all these hours, and I'm so distracted by their piety, if you will. But looking at the way God's calling each one of us is simply, we're only called to respond in that unique way, right? And so we can get distracted. We can definitely get distracted and start comparing in such a way that's not right. Or I don't know.
2: Yeah, well, that's the great thing about like reading about the saints, seeing how completely unique and different. They all are from each other. Mm-hmm. They all have different stories. Like you were saying, some of them, yes, of course, did great things, worked great miracles in their lives, but some of them were much just smaller, led much simpler, quieter lives, but still, through God's grace working through them, we're able to become saints, live great lives of virtue, and radiate Christ.
0: I mean, I think, like, that's a perfect example. Mother Teresa, going back to, circling back to her, I'm sure when she first started, she never thought, I'm going to be some world-famous Nobel Peace Prize-winning person.
1: She didn't want to, I bet.
0: You know, like, she just said, I remember reading a quote from her, I just started with one person. And I said, today I'm going to start with one person, and then I'm going to try to do one more. It reminds me of that movie Hacksaw Ridge. Have you all seen the movie Hacksaw Ridge, where there's this medic, and he's like, I'm just going to go get one more. He was in the battlefield, and he's trying to rescue wounded people. And he's like, I'm just going to get one more. And he ended up, after one more, he rescued 75 wounded people and got the Medal of Honor. Wow. So it's she focused on little things, what she could do, doing ordinary things, small things with extraordinary love. And so I think that hits the nail on the head. Another thing that came to mind was when you said we're all called to be unique and not compare. I really love St. Teresa of Lisieux.
1: Oh, yeah. I was going to go there. Thank you for bringing her up.
0: St. Teresa of Lisieux, she had this kind of internal crisis in her convent. It was like, part of me wants to go be a missionary. Yeah. Part of me wants to be, you know, kind of an apostolic worker in the church. I want to go be an evangelist. I have so many desires. And maybe you can finish it off. How did she reconcile all that?
1: Well, she wanted to be, her vocation was love. Right? Her vocation was love and to do small things with great love.
0: Amen.
1: And that was it. I mean, not something, it doesn't have to be some extraordinary thing, but living in the convent and loving her sisters and one another, being patient and kind and generous.
2: The little way.
0: And now look, I feel like, I mean, I could be biased, but I feel like she's influenced more people. She's like the patron of vocations. Absolutely. She's the patron of the missions. So she's influenced more people by being herself and being fully who God had called her to be than she could have ever done if she had somehow tried to wrestle against that and say, no, I'm going to go try to imitate this other person exactly, even though that's not what is fully me and what God is asking me to do.
2: Well, this is all great, guys, but I have a question. How do we do this? How do we radiate Christ in the world today?
0: Yeah, that's a great question.
1: Or how to discern what we're talking about. Yeah. Oh, how unique we all are and our charisms. Like, how do we even discern that? One way, and we were talking about this, if we seek to imitate Christ, how do we even get to know him? How do we learn about him? Mm-hmm. Scriptures. Scriptures are obviously a great place to start, the Gospels. And so I think when you ask that question, growing in awareness and understanding of who Christ is, who Jesus Christ, our Savior, is, and understanding what did he do? How did he interact with other people? How did he counsel those who were wounded? How did he heal those who were sick? How did he comfort them? How did, you know, so like just reflecting there in the gospel message and the scriptures and just really coming to grow in understanding of who is Jesus Christ.
0: I think that's a really good point, especially going back to like Jesus as we find him in the Gospels, going back to the scriptures, because I think sometimes we can get, you know, I can watch a lot of YouTube videos. I remember before seminary, and they were good, they were helpful, but it maybe had all these ideas in my head about, oh, okay, I need to, you know, look a certain way and be a certain way and pray certain prayers to be holy.
1: Right.
0: And all of those things are good, but realizing that I can lose sight of who am I imitating? Mm-hmm. Who am I seeking to radiate? Right. Am I just trying to build up an image, or am I radiating Christ?
1: Right.
0: And one of the things that I've really liked about learning about in seminary is just kind of prayer as not so much me telling, you know, me bringing something to God, but about me making space being available to God, for God to act on me, for Jesus to pray in me, to let his attitudes and dispositions like take over me.
1: Right.
0: And how do I know his attitudes and dispositions? Well, through reflection on the Gospels. Like, what attitudes did he bring?
1: Right.
0: What dispositions did he bring? What postures did he bring?
1: Right. Yeah, you know, One thing that comes to my mind is all of the beautiful resources. We recently had a conference with Bishop Mike Boulette, and he gave a small conference to the seminarians for the Archdiocese of San Antonio. And one of the things he was reflecting on in his life as a priest and now as a bishop, that he says there's a team behind him supporting him. And what does he mean by that?

0: Likewise, in a relationship, to a couple, they're discerning together. They're not discerning in isolation alone. Yeah. And so recognizing that we don't have to necessarily go on this path alone, invite friends and trusted support people in your life and share in dialogue. A spiritual director is an incredible resource, a confessor, availing yourself to the sacrament of reconciliation to ensure that you're oriented in the right direction, mm-hmm. and you're not going off in the wrong direction because of a blurred vision, because of sin, mortal sin or otherwise, but that we're purifying our souls, that we're doing all those spiritual practices which are extremely efficacious in our lives, that help us to grow in a relationship with Christ and bring us in union with Him and His Mother as well, Our Lady, right?
1: Yeah.
2: It reminds me of thinking of like having that support group can help, people can help name the graces, name graces that they see in our lives, name gifts. So like, Joseph, I know one of the gifts that you have that's so beautiful is your musical talent, and you can help people worship God. You know, I remember thinking one time when I was at Mass at the seminary and you and Luis de la Cruz were playing, and I was just so thankful. I felt like my soul was being lifted up to God, and I was like, wow, like this is a gift. I remember saying, this is a gift, this is a grace. And so, I mean, that's just one example of like something that you already know that is a way that you can be yourself. You bring that gift.
1: Mm-hmm.
3: Yeah, I mean, this this whole idea of that, yeah, you can read the scriptures, of course, that's great things to do to grow in a relationship with Christ, but God also speaks to you in other ways, through other people, through certain experiences and events.
0: Right.
3: He's always speaking to you. I think the thing is to have a listening heart, listening mind, to always be receptive to how he's trying to enter you and give you special graces.
0: And that was a conversation we had in a recent podcast that we recorded about that experience of like quiet contemplation and saving space for God to speak, right? I mean, we can always be rushing and in a big like hustle to accomplish a task or a project or otherwise, and we don't leave enough space for God to speak.
2: Yeah, and I like what Joseph said about God is speaking to us through people and events, but a lot of times I'm busy, and so I need to take some time, my examine, to say, okay, how did you know, review my day? Sure. How did God speak to me today? Right. Who did I encounter Christ in today? And a lot of times by doing that, by retreating, kind of like Jesus did, his example in the Gospels, by retreating, we are more attuned the next time we go out, and we maybe cannot recognize it even in the moment.
0: Absolutely.
2: Even in the moment, we can start building this recognition because we're living that interiority, interiority where we're united with Jesus already. Mm-hmm. And I think that's where now I'm thinking of this phrase, you cannot give what one cannot give what one does not have. Mm-hmm. So if we want to radiate Christ, he has to be present here.
0: Yeah.
2: And in fact, we should be like John the Baptist who says, you know, he must increase, I must decrease. Right. So it's not about, people are going to see Christ in me. It's just about being myself, being who authentic. Jesus wants me to be, authentic.
0: Mm-hmm.
2: That's authenticity is compelling. Yeah, right. Authenticity, you know, people can spot fake right away. People can spot fake right away. And so, but if we're just allowing his joy to lead us, his peace to lead us, and that's who we authentically desire to be, Christ will make himself known. Mm-hmm. Christ will make himself known.
0: When I think of this word authenticity or being authentic or genuine, then I think there's a real need to acknowledge our own failures, recognizing that we're human and that we're not perfect. And we spoke a little bit about that pilgrim journey, this journey that we're on. It's not always going to be perfect in that sense that we're not always going to achieve like the best prayer life every day. I mean, we're going through all these different trials and tribulations in our lives, whatever it may be, whatever our circumstances are, they can be extremely challenging. And so just being honest with ourselves, like, I know I'm not going to be perfect every time. I know I'm not going to be a saint perhaps today because of just original sin and concupiscence, that's part of now how I am as a human person, as we all are. But the grace of God is sufficient, right? and opening our

0: ourselves up to receive that grace, most certainly through the sacraments. So we talked about the sacrament of reconciliation, but we cannot not speak of the sacrament of the Eucharist, the Holy Eucharist, receiving the body, blood, soul, and divinity of Jesus Christ into our very being, so that we might be transformed more and more into Christ.
1: They call it a medicine, the medicine of immortality, for a reason.
0: Yeah.
1: Right? The Eucharist is the medicine of immortality because we need healing.
0: Right.
1: And the paradoxical thing coming from the saints, like Saint Therese, mm-hmm. is that by accepting myself and my weakness, my mm-hmm. poverty, mm-hmm. my littleness, my imperfection, mm-hmm. by accepting myself, mm-hmm. I'm actually being more authentically humble,
0: right.
1: and grace mm-hmm. is more yeah. able to work with
0: right.
1: someone who is honest with themselves before God, rather than someone who beats themselves up over
0: right.
1: it, which I know I'm probably guilty number one, you know. But yeah. so we're working on it. We're working on it. But that, thank you for bringing that
0: yeah.
1: up.
0: Yeah. And then that's authenticity. And so, like, even when you approach people in seeking to share the gospel message with them, not presenting yourself in such a way that I already have everything figured out,
1: oh,
0: I'm perfect, I'm a saint, but being authentic with the other, even as seminarians and even as priests, that we're able to come to the people recognizing we're all human in this journey. We're all human together. We all have those failings and shortcomings, but that we're orienting ourselves toward Christ, seeking to imitate him, and we're all going to journey together in that direction.
2: Mm-hmm. What you were saying before about Mass, the Eucharist,
0: right.
2: brought into mind the saying, like, what people say with food, like, you are what you eat.
0: Mm-hmm.
2: But in this case, like, we can apply it to so many other things,
0: right.
2: like the Eucharist, you are what you eat.
0: Right.
2: The more you're receiving Jesus, the more you're slowly being transformed
0: right.
2: into Jesus in the sacrament of reconciliation, receiving his grace, mm. forgiveness, his mercy,
0: right.
2: slowly transforming your soul. Even through reading the scriptures, the more you spend time with God in the scriptures, mm-hmm. letting him speak to you, spending time in adoration and his
0: right.
2: presence
0: right.
2: in the tabernacle, and even like through with other people. Spending time with people who build you up,
0: right.
2: who are also leading you mm-hmm. to Christ, who themselves are radiating Christ. So just surrounding yourself with God's presence.
0: Right.
1: It becomes this mutual building up in Christ. And then, I mean, that's the whole goal, because only by being transformed into Christ and letting Christ live, allowing Christ to live in us and direct us, can we even hope to radiate him.
0: Mm-hmm.
1: And honestly, it's not so much an active radiation as more of Christ is doing all the action. I'm
0: right.
1: just letting him, I'm
0: yeah.
1: getting out of the way.
0: Yeah.
1: You know, I'm getting out of the
0: mm-hmm.
1: way.
0: Mm-hmm.
1: But I really like what you said, like having the authenticity and humility to say, just like the disciples, like I'm thinking of the episode from John's gospel where Andrew goes and tells Peter, come, we found the Messiah. Or Philip tells Nathaniel, come.
2: Yeah, yeah.
1: He's not saying, come, look at me.
0: Right,
1: he's
0: right,
1: saying,
0: right.
1: come. You know, I'm still imperfect. I still, you know, you still see pride and problems in me, but this guy, he's different.
0: Yeah. yeah
1: this guy
0: yeah,
1: is
0: absolutely.
1: Different.
0: Absolutely.
1: And
2: my
1: so.
2: My life's been changed.
0: Yeah.
2: I'll see why.
1: Yeah.
2: Right.
1: Like,
2: right.
1: even though I'm still imperfect, I'm different.
0: Mm-hmm.
1: It reminds me of that line from The Chosen.
0: Uh-huh.
1: I was one way, and now I'm completely different.
0: Yeah.
1: And the thing that happened in between was him.
0: Praise God. Amen.
2: Yeah.
1: And so, well, we encourage all of you guys to radiate Christ and reflect on this theme of radiating Christ. Live curiously, and let us know in the comments what other ways you think that we can accomplish this beautiful goal. Please like, share, and subscribe to our content. 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Thanks so much for listening, and God bless.

This feast day was established in 1573 in honor of a 16th century Christian victory against the Turkish invasion. Pope St. Pius V attributed this victory to the intercession of Our Lady, who was invoked on the day of the battle where people all throughout Europe prayed the rosary. This month is

the month of the Rosary and reminds us of the importance of praying the Rosary. The Rosary means garland of roses. Moved by a vision of the Blessed Mother in 1214, St. Dominic devised the Rosary as we know of it today. This prayer enables us to connect to Jesus through the heart of Mary. It is a powerful way for us to meditate on the life of Jesus and the great mysteries of our salvation. Through Mary, we are joined closer to her Son and our Savior, Jesus Christ. This simple and meditative prayer strengthens us deeper in our faith and brings immense peace and grace to our lives.

Welcome to Evangelista Bible Study. I'm Sonia Corbett, your Catholic Evangelista, and we are in our fulfilled study, Uncovering the Biblical Foundations of Catholicism. We've been talking about the Old Testament tabernacle and how it communicates God's desire that He live among His people. And the tabernacle, the worship surrounding it and inside it all show us how God intends for that to happen. So first we looked at the liturgical year and how that is fulfilled in the Catholic liturgical year. We looked at the Old Testament priesthood and how that's fulfilled in the Catholic priesthood. We looked at the bronze altar, and that shows us that before anything else can happen, there must be an atoning sacrifice for sin. In order to enter into a relationship with God, there has to be a sacrifice for sin, an atoning sacrifice that is consumed by fire. So the altar then is fulfilled in the cross of Christ, the Catholic altars particularly. The altar fire is fulfilled in the fires of purgatory, or the fiery trials and the sufferings that we all undergo. And then we see the bronze laver. And the laver then communicates the necessity of a water cleansing. So there must be an atoning sacrifice. There must be an altar fire. There must be a water cleansing. And we know that that bronze laver is fulfilled in baptism, the sacrament of baptism in the church. And then we're invited a little more intimately into the sanctuary, closer to the presence of God in the Holy of Holies. And when we approach into that inner area, it is dark, but lit by a lampstand, a golden lampstand that is fulfilled, we saw in particularly the book of Revelation, but throughout the scriptures consistently, fulfilled in the magisterium of the church, and the table of presence bread. So inside that sanctuary, it's all about nourishment and light. It's a little more intimate. It's closer to the presence of God. And the next furnishing in the tabernacle is the altar of incense. Fascinating, absolutely fascinating. This was the one thing as a Baptist when I went to Mass for the very first time, this was the one thing I understood. I understood the symbolism of it because I knew the scriptures really well on this particular issue, and I could see how what was happening in the Mass was depicting what the scriptures talk about for incense. And so that's what we're gonna learn today. I went to my very first Mass for a friend. I actually went for a friend. She was coming into the Catholic Church on Easter Vigil, and I went as a favor to her, and I thought the whole thing was so bizarre. It was just the strangest thing, all the getting up and the kneeling and 3 hours of readings in the scriptures. I thought it was never going to end. I didn't understand most of it. I did at least understand the scriptures, but I also understood the incense. I mean, there was incense everywhere. And just so happened that maybe a week or two before that, I had seen on television a video of the St. James Cathedral over in Europe, and that enormous censer in that cathedral that it took several men to move. And it goes back and forth from one end of the whole cathedral to the other. It is enormous. I don't know how they even have enough incense to put in that thing, but it was smoking like crazy in that video. And there were several men pushing that thing back and forth throughout the entire expanse of the cathedral, and the smoke was pouring out of it. And I thought, that is pretty cool. So then when I went to that Easter Vigil and my friend was, you know, coming into full communion with the Catholic Church, and I'm watching the incense, I saw it float up into the eaves of the church, up into the very top, and I watched it, and it sort of just hung there. And then I watched it kind of float back down, and it came settling down back into the church. And suddenly, as I sat there in like the first 3 rows, a wall of incense just hit me straight in the face. And I was so shocked to realize that it had a smell. I don't know why, but I did not put the two things together, that this smoke would actually have a smell, a scent. And as I sat there,
totally enthralled at that first Mass with the incense of the Easter Vigil, I thought, this is one of the coolest things I've ever seen and ever smelled. It was absolutely fabulous, and it turned out that because of that, incense was the very first thing I bought, first Catholic thing I ever bought as a non-Catholic. I went straight to our St. Mary's bookstore in our cathedral city and bought me a whole can of that incense, and I burned it all over the house. I mean, I didn't have this teaching yet, really, but as I started exploring the church myself and tying the Mass and the practices of the church back to the Old Testament tabernacle, I thought, oh my goodness, this is so interesting. So the incense altar then is directly in front of the veil that screened the Holy of Holies from sight, the sight of the priest. It was a small version of the brazen altar on the outside. It was about 18 inches square and 3 feet high. It was kind of small, but it also had horns. Remember that the brazen altar had horns on all four corners? This incense altar did too. And once a year, the priest would sprinkle blood on the horns of that altar as well. It was made out of gold, whereas the altar in the outer courtyard was made from bronze. The incense altar was made out of gold. It was acacia wood overlaid with gold, and we know that gold is symbolic of divinity. And it also had rings and poles, just like the table of presents bread, in order to make it portable. So when they got ready to move, when the pillar of cloud and fire began to move, the people would wrap the table of presents bread and the incense altar and the Ark of the Covenant in the curtains that protected and screened the sanctuary and the Holy of Holies from people entering. And remember that the horns symbolize authority. All right, we'll come back to that. The schedule for burning incense, there was a very strict schedule, actually. If you look in Exodus chapter 30, you see the altar of incense there in that very first section, and it tells you all about the schedule, and they had a ritual surrounding that, and the incense itself had a very specific recipe. All of that is in Exodus chapter 30, and they were supposed to burn that incense every single day on that golden offering at the offering of the sacrifice. Every single sacrifice was supposed to have an incense offering. So the sacrifices, the odor of the sacrifices in some ways mingled with the smell of the incense. And what's interesting about the incense altar there in the sanctuary of the tabernacle is that it was placed just in front of that veil that screened the Holy of Holies, but that veil didn't actually go all the way up to the roof. It was a little bit like a shower curtain. You know how a shower curtain doesn't go all the way to the top of the roof of the room. There's a space. And so the incense would float up and over the curtain and into the Holy of Holies where God's presence rested. So every single day, incense was supposed to be burned on that incense altar with every sacrifice so that the inner chamber, the Holy of Holies, was filled at the hour of incense when the blood was sprinkled. That was particularly on the Day of Atonement. But there's also in the New Testament in Luke chapter 1, verses 8 through 12, we can see that there was also an hour of incense in the temple, where the people went to pray on particular hours, which I'll come back to in a moment. But if you'll look in Exodus 37, which is the account there. So in Exodus, in the early parts, we get the directions for all of the furnishings and the instructions and the dimensions and all the specs. And then later on in Exodus, we find that there is an account of them actually making the stuff. And so we see in Exodus chapter 37 where they made the incense altar and they made the incense. And the person who made the incense, it was his exclusive job. He was the perfumer,
The perfumer made both the anointing oil and the incense. I hadn't even got to tell you about the anointing oil, but that's a good one too. If you do the study, see, this is the second half of the study. If you do this whole study, you'll get all of that and in the book as well. But there's a recipe for it. And we see that recipe particularly in Exodus chapter 30, and we'll come back to that in a few minutes because it's fascinating. Every single thing, everything in the Old Testament means something. I love that because God is not arbitrary. And I love it even more because the church is not arbitrary either. I hope that you're seeing through this tabernacle that we don't do anything just because. It's not something the church invented. She's following the template that God laid out for us in the Old Testament, but fulfilling it in Christ and bringing it forward in a supernatural way that actually communicates eternal life and spiritual life. All right, that's the difference. So the ingredients you can see in Exodus 30, I don't want to read it all to you, but I'll give you a few of them. So sweet spices, stacte and onycha and galbanum and pure frankincense, and there should be equal amounts of each. So you can probably see that some of these ingredients are familiar. Frankincense particularly, and then also there was myrrh involved, but we'll get to that in a moment. So you can recognize the salt and the frankincense and probably the myrrh, if nothing else, from the wise men's gifts that they presented to Jesus, right, at his birth. But if you know anything about essential oils, then you know something about frankincense and myrrh as well. But salt was really important, actually, in covenant making, because salt was a preservative and also an antiseptic. It sort of communicated this idea of preservation and purity and cleanliness. And so salt was, it was part of covenant making, and it was also part of the incense in order to sort of convey that symbolic part of it. And then of course, frankincense was called, it's just incense, but it was from the area that we now know as France. So it was called frankincense. And of course, in the gifts of the wise men to Jesus, the little baby Jesus, frankincense was included. Frankincense, it is to this day a more masculine essential oil, whereas myrrh is a more feminine essential oil. And part of that has to do with the fact that myrrh was used to, it was used in childbirth and it was used in embalming bodies. Well, I guess they didn't actually embalm them, but anointing bodies for burial because of its preservative and antiseptic qualities. That's why it was used. But it was also, myrrh was also an opiate. And that'll all come probably a little more clear later. But frankincense and myrrh are often associated with each other in the scriptures, and this is partly why. But they're basically just plant sap. And they were extremely expensive because it was very hard to gather and harvest the essential oils, the sap from the trees. So the fact that they are both included, the salt and the myrrh and the frankincense, that they're all included in the incense recipe is actually, it's symbolic as well in a couple of ways, which I'll come back to in a moment. But I'd like for you to also maybe turn to Psalm chapter 141, verse 2, because we see that the scriptures give this incense a new sort of spin, because the psalmist talks about incense as being a matter of prayer.

in the tabernacle, this altar of incense, and the incense that was to burn perpetually with a very specific recipe was symbolic of prayer. And we see that actually fulfilled in Revelation when the heavenly temple is shown to Saint John. He sees the elders and the angels with bowls of golden incense. So they're also offering incense from the incense altar in a liturgical ceremony, a mass, to the Lamb that is on the altar. Isn't that interesting? And so that's part of where the type of incense in the Psalms, but also in the tabernacle on that altar of incense, are fulfilled in the New Testament, particularly through the prayers of our high priest. In John chapter 17, we have the record of what is often called the prayer of Jesus's hour, or the priestly prayer of Jesus. And it's because this is the prayer for unity that he prayed just before his passion and his crucifixion. And if you read it, it's actually very touching. There are two other prayers that crown that hour. If you turn to Matthew chapter 27 and look at verse 46, you'll see a reference to Psalm 22. He says on the cross, my God, why have you forsaken me? And he is speaking about, he's referring to that psalm. And there was a practice in Judaism where to quote a single verse of a psalm was basically to quote the whole psalm. They would use one verse to stand in for the whole psalm. So Jesus was then applying that psalm to himself. My God, why have you forsaken me? And there's actually all kinds of stuff. If you get the whole study, there's some really cool stuff in that particular psalm and related to the tabernacle. We may speak about it a little bit in the veil in the coming episode. But his prayers then are accompanying his sacrifice. That's the point. The high priest, the prayers of our high priest Jesus accompany his sacrifice on the cross. And so, at his hour, the hour of incense, the hour of sacrifice, the day of atonement, the high priest prays the high priestly prayers. Isn't that beautiful? And then he carries it forward into the church. How is that? Through the daily office. Because we see particularly in Psalm chapter 119, we see that the psalmist himself prayed seven times a day. They had a schedule of prayer. Now, the daily office, if you don't know what it is a schedule of fixed hour prayer. So 12, 3, 6, 9, 12, 3, 6, 9, and each of those has a name for the slot of time. But the daily office is actually modeled on the practice of the Old Testament. And we see that illustrated for us in Psalm 119. But then also the example of Jesus that Jesus and the apostles give us also illustrate that they were accustomed to going to the temple at the hour of prayer. In Acts 3, verses 1 through 10, we see that the healing of the lame man occurred on the temple steps through Peter at the hour of prayer, the first miracle. So a sacrifice. So you can see how the symbolism sort of ties together. And then also in Acts chapter 10, where Peter has the vision of the sheet descending and all of the unclean and clean animals were in the sheet, that also occurred on a rooftop at the noon hour of prayer. So in the New Testament, we have example of this fixed hour prayer. And prayer then becomes the incense of the church. The Psalms, to this day, the Psalms are the center of that fixed hour prayer of our church, of the daily office. And so they are in cycles, they are prayed throughout the year so that they're all prayed. There are 150 of the Psalms and they are the center. Sometimes they're called the masterwork.
the masterwork of Scripture, because

of the completeness of the experience of the human person in those Psalms. And the Psalms are mostly the prayer journal of David. And so even then they prayed those on a fixed schedule. But then the church sort of picked up that practice through the apostles and through Christ, who would go to the temple to pray, but also even at their homes, they would pray in a fixed hour sort of way. But it was Jesus who taught us then to pray that Lord's Prayer. He taught us that prayer. And they actually prayed that several times a day. And we know that because of a very early writing. It was actually, it's sometimes called the Teaching of the 12 Apostles, but the literal name is the Didache. And it's a condensed teaching of the apostles for the church at that time. And in it, we see the teachings on the Eucharist. We see the teachings on the Our Father. It's very abbreviated, very short, very sweet, almost like the Apostles' Creed, to be honest. It's that short. And it was meant to be a primer in teaching new Christians about how to behave and what we believed. So the habit of praying the Lord's Prayer three times a day began there. So it's not a vain repetition to pray something like that often, so long as you mean it, right? Jesus said to pray it, and it is called even the offices of prayer. So the prayers of the church aren't vain repetitions. They are actually obedience to the model that the early church left us. And then we see, again, as I mentioned earlier, in the book of Revelation, we see this ultimate fulfillment in heaven of the incense altar. And in Revelation chapter 5, verses 8 through 10, we see specifically that the incense is the prayers of the people. They are praying to the Lamb on the altar. Remember that Lamb was both slain and alive on the altar. And in chapter 8 of Revelation, we see that they are offering incense in the temple at the hour. Isn't that interesting? The hour. The book of Revelation shows us the mass in heaven. It shows us the heavenly liturgy, the worship occurring in heaven now. And we see an incense altar and the offering of incense there. So the church did not invent incense. And I know that a lot of people don't even like the incense in the mass, but I have to say it's one of my favorite things. I have hair. I have a lot of hair, and it gets in my hair. I love to leave mass and have the smell of the incense just surround me for several hours. And even my son, who is an altar server, he is usually the thurifer, and he takes that job very seriously, so he smokes the place up. And, you know, a lot of the elderly people, they cough and get upset even at the amount of incense, but I love it. I absolutely love it. And we have begun going to the vigil mass on Saturday evening, whereas my son continues to serve at the high mass on Sunday at 10:30, where they have the incense. We don't usually have incense at the vigil, but they almost always do. Almost at every single mass on a Sunday, the high mass, they always have incense. And when he comes home, I can smell it. I absolutely love it. It wasn't the church's idea. We didn't invent it. It was God's idea. And because it is meant to convey the differentness, the essence of worship. There should be something very different about the worship of God from our everyday lives. It should smell different. It should look different. It should sound different because God is wholly other. W-H-O-L-L-Y and H-O-L-Y. He is totally set apart. Everything about our worship should be different than what we experience in the world. And we see that in the book of Revelation. And part of that is the incense, because incense conveys to us that sense of otherness, that sense of worship through the smell of it. Now remember that the incense altar had horns at each of the four corners, and that the horns convey the idea of authority. And because the incense was burned at the hour of sacrifice particularly, but it also burned every single day, but on the Day of Atonement and through the sacrifices, it was burned, the horns convey the idea that sacrifice is authoritative in the worship of God. So does the brazen altar. So it is the supreme sacrifice, ultimately, of Christ, who is the Lamb of

God who takes away the sins of the world, whose flesh was fully consumed on that brazen altar with those four horns. And then his prayer, his sacrificial prayer, had the ultimate authority, and it ascended to God, especially from the cross, at the hour, his hour of crucifixion and the passion. Now, I want to show you something else that is fascinating in Malachi chapter 1, verse 11. This is a prophecy of when the Gentiles, it says that in every place the Gentiles will offer me a pure offering and incense daily. So it can't be speaking about the offerings in the Old Testament tabernacle, right? Because those were not made by Gentiles. Gentiles are those who are not Jewish. There was no Gentile allowed in the tabernacle. And they didn't live around the tabernacle either unless they became Jewish. So for Malachi to prophesy that there would be a sacrificial offering, fully righteous, every day offered with incense by the Gentiles, that can only be a prophecy of the Mass, because that's exactly what happens in our Mass. We, as Gentiles, offer those sacrifices. So, incense creates the ambiance of heaven, and it was foreshadowed for us in the Old Testament tabernacle, and there was a very specific recipe that included some interesting essential oils that convey other ideas. And I wish I had time to tell you some of that, especially with the myrrh, and I don't. But you're going to have to get the study. You're going to have to get the study and do the study. So the incense then in the Old Testament is fulfilled in Catholic prayer. I want to read you from the Catechism. Jesus prays for us as our high priest, prays in us as our head, and is prayed to by us as our God. Therefore, let us acknowledge our voice in Him. That's from the Catechism 26:16. So our prayer, your prayer, my prayer, but particularly in the Mass, the source and the summit of the spiritual life, the ultimate prayer, the prayer of the Mass is really the only perfect sacrifice that could ever be made. We can't make a perfect sacrifice, and that's what Malachi prophesied. A perfect sacrifice offered daily by the Gentiles with incense. And Jesus is the perfect sacrifice, and only He can offer it. Only He can do that. We don't have a perfect sacrifice except for the Mass. And the Mass then, as the source and summit of the Christian life, as the perfect prayer, it ascends to God as incense. And we see it is a depiction and a foreshadowing of the final and perfect liturgy that is occurring in heaven in the book of Revelation. So the Old Testament tabernacle incense is fulfilled in the Catholic Mass and in Catholic prayer, both personal prayer on a daily basis and sometimes even on a fixed hour basis, but particularly through the Mass as a collective communal prayer. Isn't that fascinating? Even the incense was God's idea. In the name of the Father, and the Son, and the Holy Spirit, amen.

The obscure saint of the month for October is Saint Francis Borgia. Francis grew up in an important family in 16th century Spain. He served in the imperial court and quickly advanced in his career. But a series of events, including the death of his beloved wife, made Francis Borgia rethink his priorities. He gave up public life, gave away his possessions, and joined the new and little-known Society of Jesus. Francis felt drawn to spend time in seclusion and prayer, but his administrative talents also made him a natural for other tasks. He helped in the establishment of what is now the Gregorian University in Rome. Not long after his ordination, he served as political and spiritual advisor to the emperor. In Spain, he founded a dozen colleges. At 55, Francis was elected head of the Jesuits. He

focused on the growth of the Society of Jesus, the spiritual preparation of its new members, and spreading the faith in many parts of Europe. He was responsible for the founding of Jesuit missions in Florida, Mexico, and Peru. Francis Borgia is often regarded as the second founder of the Jesuits. He died in 1572 and was canonized 100 years later. He's the patron saint of earthquakes, and his feast day is celebrated on October 10th.

0: praying for the intercession of the Virgin Mary and the saints can sound like we're trying to get friends in high places to run interference for us. Although here on earth, we sometimes seek such friends in order to get a speeding ticket fixed, or buy merchandise at a lower price, or have some problem resolved. For Catholics, that is definitely not what devotion to Mary or the saints represents. God alone is the source of all grace and blessings. The saints or Mary do not fix things for us apart from God, or convince God to do anything other than His holy will for us. You are about to hear how one woman received beautiful spiritual insights and experienced an intense feeling of peace, love, grace, and mercy during a visit to the Rosa Mystica House of Prayer in Edmundston, New York. It was there that she suddenly understood how Mary was drawing her closer to Jesus. She came to realize and appreciate that we all truly do have friends in high places. If we ask our friends on earth to pray for us, why not ask our friends in heaven to do the same? Friends in high places, that's our focus.
1: I am a waitress in a teeny tiny town, but at a wonderful restaurant owned by wonderful people that find ways to share their faith. And my friend Betsy has been good friends with the Von Zwell family for I don't know how many years, but many. And we go to church together, and she brought me up here one day just to show me around and share this special place with me.
2: Tell us about your experience here.
1: Well, the first time I came up, it was end of September, beginning of October. And my friend wanted to walk the Stations of the Cross, but our first stop was at the Padre Pio car. And she was explaining the story and...
0: Saint Padre Pio was one of the most beloved yet mysterious Catholics of the 20th century. Known as a stigmatist, healer, and mystic, he aspired to great holiness, both for himself and for the many who came to him for spiritual direction, whom he referred to as his spiritual children. Padre Pio had the gift of bilocation, a special gift from God, where an individual can be at two places at one time. This gift was also given to countless other saints, although Padre Pio had the most frequent and documented accounts during his extraordinary life. In addition, Saint Pio had the mystical ability to read souls and look into the future. These occurrences have also been officially recorded, including the life of Mother Elena Leonardi, whom since childhood he called his spiritual daughter. Later in her life, on February 4th, 1947, at 10 o'clock in the morning, during a confession, he revealed to her that the Virgin was getting ready to entrust her in a great mission. And thus began Mother Leonardi's undertaking of spreading the devotion of the Rosa Mystica throughout the world, including the establishment of Rosa Mystica House of Prayer in Edmundston, New York. It would be within the near proximity of this area where it is allegedly reported that Padre Pio appeared as a humble baker, walking alone along a road, when suddenly a passing motorist made the rare decision to stop and asked the stranger if he would like a ride. The actual vehicle in which Saint Padre Pio reportedly rode in during this mystical experience was donated to the Rosa Mystica House of Prayer in Edmundston, New York, where it remains today within the St. Padre Pio Garden, making it available to all for inspiration, prayer, and meditation. You are about to hear a direct account of this mystical experience, which would ultimately become the imperative third miracle needed for his canonization.
3: Tony had some problems, and he was diagnosed with stomach cancer. Now, he was in the dark times like I was, and he went to deliver a set of keys in a real estate office up on, you know, wherever it was. And he gets to the corner of Hicksville Road, right across from the Tabernacle Choir Church, on that corner. And he sees this guy that looks like a baker. He's a short guy with a goatee, and he had kind of gray clothes on. And we're hitching a ride. He said, I haven't picked anybody up in my life. So he picks the guy up, and the guy says he would like to go to Maria Regina Catholic Church. And he got in the car. At first he said, he went like this and blessed me and sat in the car. And he said, the guy reaches over and touches me and says, you got problems here.
4: That's a little car.
3: You got problems here. Tony said he felt like he got an electric shock throughout his entire body. And then the guy told him, you'll be okay. You know, you're gonna be all right. So he says, I never felt a shock like that before. And he dropped him off. And then he looked, he didn't go around the front of the car. He looked in the mirror, couldn't see him anymore. So he goes to the doctor, and they say, we can't find anything anymore. There's no more cancer in you. So, fantastic. A year or two passes, and now Tony is having trouble swallowing. Can't swallow. So he goes to the doctor, he gets x-rayed, and they say, it doesn't look good. Looks like you have cancer again. So he goes home and he's in deep depression. Phone call comes from the doctor. His daughter picks up the extension. And the doctor tells him he has fourth stage esophageal cancer that spread into his stomach. So his daughter hears this, and she, instead of going to work, she goes to church to pray. And in church, there's a prayer group. And I guess they talked, and the prayer group invited her home. So when she gets back from the prayer group to her house, tells her father, and she's crying, and she says, you know, I heard on the phone what the doctor said, and instead of going to work, I went to church. And I went to a prayer group and they gave me this. And she hands Tony a little statue of Blessed Mother and a prayer card. Tony says, he looked at the prayer card. He says, I know this guy. I gave him a ride to the church a couple of years ago. So his daughter says, that's Padre Pio. He says, I knew I would be cured right that instant. When he went back to the doctor, they took x-rays, before and after, he was completely cured. And that miracle was the third miracle that Padre Pio needed to become a saint. And it's documented, and in Tony's story, they have the proof from the Vatican that was the third miracle to declare Padre Pio a saint. The very car that Padre Pio sat in and blessed Tony and cured him of cancer the first time, Tony donated it to the Mann Foundation for the House of Prayer, and it's across the road.
1: And she said, well, sometimes people get in the car and they say prayers and, you know, offer their prayers and for the intercession, talking about what a relic is and so I said, okay, I'll do that. So I got in the driver's seat and Betsy got in the passenger side. And we started praying. And it was the first time, and it was purely through grace, that asking the intercession of saints made sense to me. And it wasn't about what they did, but what they let God do through them, that they said, God, I'm yours, use me. So my prayer was, God, the same way that you used Padre Pio to heal the man of this car, can you please heal the husband of the girl that works at Dollar General, who just by happenstance had, I didn't know her name. She told me that her husband had cancer right here, and I carried it with me, but I didn't carry it with me with purpose to the car. It just happened. It was the words put in my heart to say. It was stored and used when it was meant to be used. But until that point, I always felt like I had such a direct line with God, and I still do. But why ask for a saint to pray for me when I have kind of the red presidential phone? So that's how that began. So one of the next times that I saw Noreen Bunswell, we were talking about my Padre Pio experience and how the girl from Dollar General, the next time I saw her, I didn't ask about her husband because I didn't want to make her upset in case he wasn't doing well. But she saw me and she said, I have great news, my husband doesn't have cancer anymore. And I was in the store and I was crying, and then I spoke faster than I ever spoke in my life and recounted everything that happened. And just, so often you don't, there's that mystery of suffering that all of us try and grasp. And I actually recently wrote to my friend Josh who had cancer, and I said, I don't know if you know how God used you in my life. So often we go through these things and we don't know, why am I suffering? Why do I have cancer? Why am I having marital problems? But if everything's used for the glory of God, you submit it to him and he uses it to change you and people around you. So if you could see, I don't know who said it, someone said it. I'm sure many of people have said it. If you could see what suffering does, you'd ask for nothing else. And so I wanted him to know that if he ever thought that what he went through was for nothing, I'm part of his why. That I'm at such a closer place with God, with Jesus, with Mary, as a result of knowing him. And that he's part of my why, I'm part of his why. As a result, I was sharing my story with Noreen, and she, I had said, I've never done the rosary. out of her bag, she pulls these beautiful green Padre Pio rosary beads and hands them to me. And I was so excited. And the first time I did it, I was sitting in my bed alone. And although I had never said the rosary before, I had gone through the 33-day Marian retreat, 33 days to morning glory. So in there's a cheat sheet for the rosary. I had my brand new rosary beads, and I'm alone, and I'm saying it. And I start saying it, and I feel a hand on my back. And it was just, I'm here. I'm here. And so that was a great intro to that. And I've craved the rosary ever since. I really, really have. Because for me, growing up, you know, though baptized Catholic and raised Methodist, you're not taught that closeness to Mary. Mm-hmm. It's just, you talked about her around Christmas and, you know, she's a great girl, you know. She said yes, and that's it, you know. But for me, it was a journey of understanding.
2: How would you explain Mary to other people who are not Catholic?
1: I call Mary the best case scenario mother-in-law. She really, really is. Because, you know, when you begin saying the rosary, you expect, okay, I'm saying Hail Mary. I'm talking to Mary, Mary, Mary. Though you're bringing it out with the Our Father, you're talking to her through most of it. But what you don't realize is that she's there flipping the pages of this photo album and saying, let me show you my son. Let me show you what my son has done. Let me show you how to better love my son. And that's what it's been for me. It's been amazing. It's been absolutely amazing. Through the second, luminous mystery, the wedding at Cana. Mm-hmm. The second luminous mystery through Jesus, through Mary, that has hit me hard every time I pray. It always changes. Most recently, it was, you know what? Change my water into wine. Change this life of water into something of potency, because you're the only one who can do it. And it's nothing that I do. It's purely grace that is given to me in this time that I choose to spend with her. Not, oh, gotta get my rosary done. It's, I'm here. Show me what you want me to see, if you want me to see something. Rosa Mystica was the first place that I had my first confession, and it was face to face. And it was just a great experience with Father Godet, and just, he got me. He totally got me. He said, I'm a quiet woman. I say I'm shy. My husband disagrees. But in my heart, that's who I am. And he said, and we have 6 children, 4 at home. But he said, you're a woman who leads a very active life, but you, by nature, have a very quiet spirit. And it was a really good experience. I really didn't think it would be as wonderful of an experience as it was. And when I was finished with my confession, I had to go right to work. And there had been a luncheon outside that I was cleaning up after. And there was this man out there sitting in front of the restaurant having a cup of coffee and a cigarette. And he just started talking to me. He said that he was interviewing at a private school, that maybe he'd be a coach there. And he asked me, are there any churches in the area? And I said, are you kidding me? I said, we've got, like, you go 2 steps, you hit another church, you hit another church, you hit another church. We got churches. And he said, yeah, but this is out of the blue. He says, yeah, but the Catholic Church is the only one you can make a confession at, right? I said, yeah. I said, oh, I go to St. Teresa's right up the road. And he's like, oh, okay. And I'm cleaning up, and then it hit me. And I said, Rosa Mystica's in Edmiston, you should go up there. Here's Father Godet's number. If you got something you're carrying, you should totally talk to him. And I said, you might not believe this, but I made my first confession today. I mean, really, what are the odds? Oh. But for me, the man's name was Austin, which it might sound silly, but it was our favorite dog's name. And I knew what it was. It was God saying, I know where you are. I know where you just came from. I'm here, and I'm telling you I'm here. Yeah. I know where you are. Because a random conversation about confession, yeah. So I gave him Father Godet's number. I don't know if he ever called, but I don't know if he was of this world or the other one.
2: Yeah.
1: You know? And he said, thank you, you're so nice. But I felt just even more at peace that I had done the right thing. Yeah. I did what God wanted me to do. And it didn't just stop with me. I did what God wanted me to do, but he also wants me to tell people how it works. It's not just for me. It's not my own peace. It's sharing. So when I had first stepped into the Catholic Church after a long absence, you know, they opened with a decade of the rosary. And I said, oh, I don't know about that. Because, you know, when you grow up in a more Protestant environment, one of the things they say is repetitive prayer. No. So I didn't understand.

understand that. But once I started saying the rosary on my own, I realized the words might be the same, but my heart changes every time I say it. It's a metronome.

0: see what I'm supposed to see. The first time, not the first time, praying the fifth luminous mystery, I was the institution of the Eucharist. I had something in my heart for weeks before that, and I wasn't going up to receive. And I, in my heart, every time I was saying, God, you told me to do this. You told me that this is my body broken for you. Take this. I know you told me, but I was having a battle with that. So I was sitting at my desk in my dining room, and I was praying the Luminous Mysteries, and it was the fifth one. And then all of a sudden, I was there. I was in the upper room, and he was standing there, and he was handing me the bread. So it was, yes, I did tell you, and you go up. In the next space, we were in just a white space, and Jesus stood in front of me, and he put his hands on my ears, and he bent his forehead to touch my forehead.
1: What do you think that meant?
0: That it was peace for my heart for receiving communion. It was that close relationship that I have with him. My husband's human, and sometimes I put superhuman expectations on him. So there was a moment I was standing in front of my dresser in my bedroom, and I said, Jesus, I know you love me. I know you love my husband. I need you to be my husband. And because if I'm expecting these things from my human husband, it's not fair to him, because he can't deliver. I can't deliver superhuman things for him as a wife. I said, Jesus, I need you to be my husband, because that's how it's going to work. That's how it's going to work between us. So since then, I've had... Now, I don't know if I was praying the rosary. I had a picture of Jesus in my head of... And it was in reference to prayer. When we come to him in prayer, when we say Jesus and offer our petitions or in thanksgiving, he has tears in his eyes. He's not tapping his watch saying, about time you showed. No, he has tears of joy in his eyes saying, first, you believe I am who I say I am. That's first and foremost, that his own humbleness, his own thankfulness of you turning to him. It's joy first and foremost, always. And if you keep that, then why would you ever not want to pray? Why would you? The other thing was, I had a picture of us sitting on my living room floor, Indian style, and I don't know, it kind of reminded me of being a kid and talking with your best friend, like how you're like this, and just so involved in what the other person is saying. And that's what the relationship kind of epitomizes for me. It's that closeness and wrapped, like, tell me everything. Mm-hmm. Tell me everything.
1: So you're a bride of Christ.
0: Yeah. Self-proclaimed. Nobody. Self-proclaimed bride of Christ. You know, my husband said I should be a nun. I don't think he really meant it, but it works. It works.
1: Well, your spirituality is wonderful, and so many people can relate to what you're saying.
0: People are drawn to Rosa Mystica. It's such a special place. And you don't, I mean, so many other cultures are brought up with pilgrimages. And to have one, you know, two towns away, wow. I absolutely felt called to live where I live, and the story continues through Rosa Mystica in my proximity of the story of my faith and how it's grown as a result of the beautiful people here and friends I've made. My greatest prayer is just let Mary show you her son. And that's what she wants to do. She never says it's about me. It's about my son. It's about my son. I mean, I have three boys. So, and my oldest is a boy. Ask any woman who has a first

0: firstborn son. I mean, all children are wonderful and precious, but there's just, you know, let me show you my son. Let me show you my son. And you ask her, and she's going to show him. She's going to show him to you, and she's going to show you with the best heart possible. That's what she's here for. It's why, from the cross, he gave her to us.
1: The Rosa Mystica House of Prayer was built on sacred ground through the intercession of the Blessed Mother. Renowned Italian mystic Mother Elena Leonardi, spiritual daughter of Padre Pio, was given a set of numbers completely foreign to her. Led only by these numbers, later to be determined as the latitude and longitude of Edmundston, New York, she journeyed to America. Upon her arrival, a rustic, humble hermitage was built on the grounds just for her. It was here that she remained within these walls in constant prayer and walked throughout the land, seeking confirmation from Our Lady that this was the site that a house of prayer was to be constructed, honoring Our Lady under the title of Rosa Mystica. Since then, countless people have traveled to this mystical place, having their lives transformed spiritually, physically, and emotionally. Many other types of spiritual phenomena have been reported.
2: Then I just had a feeling I wanted to open my eyes, and behind me over there, I seen a tall angel.
1: Just as Danielle experienced a tremendous enlightenment.
3: When we go to him asking for his comfort and for his wisdom and for his heart to guide us through our sorrows and our sorrows for sins, we are at the same time comforting him by recognizing how our actions made him feel in the garden that day.
1: You too are being called to this sacred place where Our Lady of Rosa Mystica longs to give you a powerful awakening of your heart. To find out more about the splendor of this land, spiritual events, and grace-filled retreats, please call 516-624-9033 or visit them on the web.
4: 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And of course, we know you and us want to help the Queen of Peace to pave the way so Jesus Christ will reign as King of Peace on the earth. 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

0: This feast day was established in 1573 in honor of a 16th century Christian victory against the Turkish invasion. Pope St. Pius V attributed this victory to the intercession of Our Lady, who was invoked on the day of the battle where people all throughout Europe prayed the Rosary. This month is the month of the Rosary and reminds us of the importance of praying the Rosary. The Rosary means garland of roses. Moved by a vision of the Blessed Mother in 1214, St. Dominic devised the Rosary as we know of it today. This prayer enables us to connect to Jesus through the heart of Mary. It is a powerful way for us to meditate on the life of Jesus and the great mysteries of our salvation. Through Mary, we are joined closer to her Son and our Savior, Jesus Christ. This simple and meditative prayer strengthens us deeper in our faith and brings immense peace and grace to our lives.
1: Hello, I'm Bishop Reed, standing in the magnificent Cathedral Basilica of the Assumption in Covington, Kentucky. Join me today and every day in praying the mysteries of the Holy Rosary.

0: Hi, everyone. I'm Kevin Elson. Welcome to Aging Gracefully. My co-host for the series is Father Miles Sheehan, a Jesuit priest, former doctor of internal medicine and geriatrics. On this show today, we are going to continue our discussion on retired clergy, their ministry, their issues, how they are aging. And joining us in a little while, we're going to be talking with Steve Gust, who is the director of Regina Cleary Residence for Senior Priests right here in Boston. And we'll also be talking with a senior priest, Father Conley, a little bit later on. But first, Father Miles, I know you're involved in your role with the Jesuits, too, and in visiting with senior priests and visiting some of the residents as well. Maybe if you could tell us a little bit about what these residences, these communities, can provide for retired clergy.
1: Well, you know, one of the most important things is safety. So it's a place where they're not rattling around by themselves. And with many of the people, whether they're Jesuits or former diocesan clergy, still diocesan clergy, they don't know how to cook. Yeah. And so they need assistance with meals and things like that, as well as what we'd call the activities of daily living. So maybe they need to help getting dressed or maybe assistance with a shower. But other things, that some of the basic housekeeping stuff, doing the laundry, making the bed, that somebody in their 80s might not be able to do. Yeah. And so that's just an important thing. The other thing, though, is, you know, for Jesuits, we live in community all along the way. For diocesan priests, they may well have been the only person in a parish and been on their own for years. And the opportunity to be with, you know, their brother priests, to maybe reconnect with friends even from seminary days, and to have folks who understand their experience as a priest to be able to talk to each other, it gives them the companionship that's really important. Otherwise, you run into problems with depression and, yeah, you know, if not depression, just plain old sadness. And so and then again, to have your brother priest to be able there to pray with you and to say the Mass together, those are all big supports.
0: Yeah, and be able to people to bring you to where doctor's appointments or
1: exactly,
0: things like that,
1: exactly,
0: to be have that support as well, as someone taking care of you, watching out for you as well. And I know there's some great people at Regina Cleary's. I'm sure there are great people at the residence, too, for the Jesuits, too, and the dedication, too. And I think we'll find that a little bit later on, talking with Steve Gust, too, about the importance to have this staff in place and to be there for these people. We actually had the opportunity to visit with senior priests at Regina Cleary Residence in Boston. We asked them a few questions about their ministry, retirement, the aging process. And this particular segment, we asked residents what were some of the issues that they are focused on more in their senior years, whether that be health, spiritual, emotional, or staying active, etc. So let's find out what they had to say.
2: Well, up until recently, I enjoyed perfect health, you know, until a few years ago. I had a knee replacement and a hip replacement. I'm going around with a cane now, so I'm in kind of a not running around as much as I used to. So I don't know if it's a factor or not, but it's a change of life in my experience, yeah. Mm-hmm.
3: The emotional thing, I think it's the same from being in a parish to here and retired. And physical thing, you get tired, and you get good care, and you can't do everything you want to do. Like, you want to visit somebody, you want to call somebody, you want to do this, and it's just too tired sometimes.
4: Well, I'd say it's learning once again to adjust. One of the things that strikes me very strongly was, in my earlier years, I was always very busy, very involved, and lived with a lot of stamina. As I get older and older and older, I notice the stamina is beginning to fade.
5: Staying active would be the big thing, I think. Thank God I do have pretty good health. Sometimes when I'm out there, they say, God, devil, what are you doing being retired? You're as healthy as the rest of us, huh?
6: I'm pretty fortunate that I don't have to worry too much about my health. Unfortunately, I live next to the Mass General Hospital, and they're always finding ways to do things to us and experiment with us, okay? But that's okay, and we get wonderful care.
7: It never was health, but now it's... But, you know, I never went to the doctors. Now I go, it's like clockwork. You know, but I mean, you know, they set up the appointments and you're just going from one doctor to the other. Again, that's a whole nother program, but I mean, the idea is to

0: I think I have 6 doctors. You know, everybody does one thing. Some of them don't do much of anything, but that's wrong good to that.
1: I'd say the thing that would probably concern me most is that, you know, getting old and, you know, what's ahead. I used to plan ahead for a year or so. Now I plan ahead 1 month at a time. And so that, you know, I try to keep active. That's the most important part, I think, keeping active. Take a walk every day, go out and play golf when I get a chance.
2: Some great important issues that priests bring up there in that video. And thankfully, on our show today, we have someone who can talk about some very issues that they had talked about as well. We welcome now Steve Gust, who is the director of Regina Clary. And thank you so much for being with us,
3: Steve. Thank you. Thank you so much.
2: Now, how long have you been at Regina Clary?
3: I'm aging in place, too, by the way. I've actually been there for 23 years, if you can believe
2: it. That's great. That's great.
3: I'm getting a little gray. I'm getting a little gray. So.
2: It gives you a more distinct
3: way. Yes.
2: Maybe if you could just tell us a little bit about Regina Clary for people who may not know.
3: Well, you know, Regina Clary is located in the West End of Boston. It's been there for 52 years. Cardinal Cushing founded it really to continue the vocation of the priest, of the priesthood. And currently we have 54 residents there. You know, for us, the most important thing is really looking at our mission statement. And our mission statement really is to continue that vocation, but also to focus on the needs of the healthcare needs of our senior priests. And we're so blessed to have an incredible staff and the support of the clergy funds to operate the facility.
2: Yeah, and I noticed too when I was looking through the website too, and the word community jumps out too. And talk about that, the community there.
3: We are a community. Some people call it a fraternity, but I think for us, I think that is a real challenge for our senior priests coming into Regina Clary, because they tend to have lived alone in a parish. They come into a community. I think there always is a challenging moment in those first 3 or 4 months. But what I find is the camaraderie comes around, and we see priests really helping them do that transition. Most of them are so used to kind of doing their own thing. I think a lot of times for them, when they're coming in now, they're coming in because they need a little bit more help. And accepting that help can be hard for a priest. But over the, you know, over the first few years, they accept that. And I always say we have 54 generals who all think they're in charge. So that community piece can be a bit of a challenge in those first few months of arriving at Regina Clary.
2: Is that the main challenge, you think? What are some of the other challenges that priests will find when they come and do work?
3: One of the things I've noticed is with the challenge of coming in is, you know, specifically if they've come in from a parish and they've been the pastor. I've had situations where a priest comes in, he's the pastor, comes in, and all the people from the parish are helping him out.
2: Yeah.
3: They're there, they're helping him move, they're making sure that Father has, you know, all the secretaries there to make sure that, you know, he has the bright pictures in there. And then, you know, 4 or 5 months later, it starts to dwindle. Sure. And the next thing you know, they've connected to the new parish priest and you don't see him as much. And that can be a challenging time for a priest. But what I love is that there is a community, and that community really starts in our chapel. You know, every morning we have an 8:30 Mass. We're so blessed because we have 2,800 years of experience in celebrating Mass in the morning. Mm-hmm. And most of our men do help out, you know. Not all of our priests are able to continue to say Mass, but we really encourage if they can. And we'll do everything possible. So we have men that might not be able to step on the altar.
2: Yeah.
3: So we'll make sure that we have a small table in front that they can say. If they don't have to say a homily, if it's hard for them to do that, unless it's a day of obligation, if you want to just be reading, we'll just have you be a reader. But we do want to engage them. That's when we go back to that mission statement.
2: Yeah.
3: The idea of continuing their vocation is a critical part in, it's not just the health, it's making sure that they continue their vocation and continue their office as senior priests.
2: Yeah. And you find that too, Father, as well, with the priests that you deal with, just to be able to participate?
4: I mean, it's very moving. There's 2 morning masses at Campion Center where the Jesuits are. So there's the early birds at 6:30 and then the sleep-ins at 10. But I mean, a lot of these guys are in wheelchairs and we put a stole in them. And occasionally with some of the priests who maybe are not as cognitively intact as they once were, but then the time comes for the consecration and boom, the hands up, this, that, and I just sort of go, it's still there.
3: Yeah, the same thing at Regina Clary. You know, we have men that who really do need help getting down. They might be a nurse or a nurse's aide brings them down. But it's just amazing when the mass starts, they just become, it's all comes back and they remember everything. Yeah. There was some moments when we had the new mass. Oh. You know, it was a bit challenging for some of, but the thing that's nice about Regina Coeli, you can make a mistake and no one's gonna notice
4: it. It's not just the old priest who makes mistakes with the new missal.
3: One thing I do say at a homily is Regina Coeli, the homily has to be within 5 minutes or they'll start to hear knocking on the pews. Because breakfast, you know, we have two breakfasts and there's a group of men that like to get to their breakfast right after. So they're human, they like to make sure they get that mass done and go to breakfast afterwards.
2: And you talked about a great thing, too, with the parishioners bringing in a priest who is moving in, too. But talk about that sort of connection, too, for priests that might be in there, might not be able to get out to parishes. How important it is to maybe hear a word from their old parish
3: You know, one of the things we do is we make sure that front parking lot, that we keep it open for visitors. Yeah. And we provide, and we'll say to any parishioner who wants to come and visit their senior priest, we'll provide a lunch for them. It's one of the things I will tell priests when they come in. I was meeting with a priest today. I said, just make sure that you let people know that you can come here. This isn't the seminary, yeah. You know? Even, the doors aren't locked.
5: Sure.
3: Come in here, have a meal, join us, have a cup of coffee. Yeah. I know sometimes people think, well, I don't want to go into Boston, but the blessing that we have at Regina Coeli is we're on the west end of Boston. We're not deep into the city. We have parking for visitors so they can come and visit us. And I think it's really important if you have a priest out there that you know that's at Regina Coeli, come in and stop by. Yeah. Come to the Mass at 8:30, have coffee afterwards.
2: Yeah. You know? That's great. We talked to Joe DiRigo last show, but I wanted to talk to you about maybe, I know you've been there 23 years. What keeps you going? What maybe a personal story or a highlight of the work that you've done over the past 23 years at Regina Coeli?
3: Yeah, I think one of the most incredible experiences I had was, you know, when I first came to Regina Coeli, it's hard to kind of build relationships. These men are already kind of, you know, they're not as cognitive, but you get to know them as you've been there for years. And I had a priest who passed away. He was on hospice. And to be with him at near the end of life, surrounded by, and I do want to kind of throw out the Sisters Disciple of the Divine Master. We have two wonderful sisters, Sister Michelle and Sister Lucy, who are absolutely incredible. And to have them with us, have our chaplain and the priest surrounded around the bed and really, you know, praying with him as he is taken home to the Lord. Yeah. That is an incredible experience that I feel blessed every time I go through that. We're not crying, we're celebrating.
2: Yeah. Well, thank you so
3: thank
2: much,
3: you,
2: Steve, for being with us and sharing. And thank you for all your work in reaching
3: Okay.
2: Coeli,
3: thank you.
2: Too. In just a little bit, we're going to be actually talking to Father Coeli to talk to us a little bit about his experiences as a senior priest. And right now, we're going to head back to Regina Coeli and talk to some of the priests and ask them if they feel God is revealing himself to them in a different way as they get older. So let's listen to what they have to say.
6: But I think God has been revealing himself to me in a different way at each phase. If you go back to some of the phases that I mentioned earlier, if you're taking a course at Harvard Business School, that's a real discipline. You have to, that's a full-time investment. If you're getting the PhD at Harvard, that's a real effort. That, you know, and it's not like all the kinds of effort that is required to run a parish or to work in an office position for the archdiocese. They each have their own challenges, and you have to adapt yourself to make sure that you give each particular task your very best effort.
7: He revealed himself in the church today, in the needs of people, and where I am now in Regina Coeli, in the priests, all these priests who worked for, in so many ways, excuse me, for so many years, and many more disabilities than I have, and you admire them. You see the presence of Christ in all this for that all these years. You know, it's you need these positive things. You can't be negative. You just can't. You know.
8: Yeah, I think God reveals himself. You know, it's I look at life as a journey, and when we're younger, and especially as a priest, you're ready to go out there and teach everybody and
1: share your faith with them. But then as you get older, your faith builds up, and especially from the influences of your life, the influences of the lay people, and especially in the people, poor people from South America there. And so that, you know, your spiritual life becomes a lot deeper. Then you want to, you know, share, and you want to, you know, do a little bit more meditation and prayer, you know, spending a lot more time. And you have a lot more time to spend, so you spend more time in prayer.
5: As I age, I start to think differently, and I'm in a different situation now than I had been as a younger priest. So, I would say it's a different experience, yeah.
9: Well, I suppose he certainly is. It's quite different from, you know, your active ministry. And so he's trying to tell us something, but I'm not too sure exactly. But I say, in terms of being a resident here at Regina Clary, the most thing that I am getting out of that change of residence, a change of scenery, is the example of a lot of the priests here who are really quite ill and need much more care than I'm probably going to be getting there. But right now I'm pretty healthy and can, not dependent on the the walker. So the spirit of the house, I think, is reaching out to one another to support one another. And the guy that has the walker, if he needs a little help, then you're right there to get it for him and stuff like that, you know.
2: And some revealing answers from the residents there. We thank them once again for responding to our questions. Joining us now is a senior priest of the Archdiocese of Boston, Father John Conley. Thank you so much for being with us.
10: Glad to be with us.
2: So we're talking about aging gracefully, too, and I know you're still helping out at a parish as well in your retirement years, too. Mm-hmm. Could you talk about your ministry, how it's changed? Is there things different now as a senior priest in helping out at a parish?
10: I suppose it is. I never favor the idea of a priest retiring, certainly retiring from administration, but not from his active priestly work, because I thought residence for an elderly person in every parish would be a blessing. Yeah. Now we'll have all sorts of young priests in the parishes, and the old priests will be off somewhere in the pasture. But I've enjoyed it, and I help out as much as the pastor asks me to do, and I'll do masses on Sunday and during the weekday, and I run my own blog. I have a little theological blog, which I keep going. I don't have any, my task is not to know anything about the technology, Father. Actually, it was Father O'Connell, who is now named a bishop. He handles all my technicalities as far as putting it on the internet, but I do the writing. But I haven't. It's hard. There are so many things that I've left untouched in my theological life that I just want to do a lot of reading. I read through the history of philosophy, read through the history of mysticism, and I never have enough chance to do it because they're keeping me busy.
2: And is that one of the keys, too, to stay busy, to stay active as you get on in years, too, and to be able to do that and sort of engage not only the body, the mind, the soul as well?
10: I think that's very, very helpful. Yeah, I try to keep active, do a lot of walking. I once in a while get out and play a game of golf, but I don't think most golf courses would want me to play these days. But, I do a lot of walking, it keeps me good, and but I do. I have a good program. I work at my desk all morning, do some exercise in the afternoon, and if I'm not interrupted by other little things that come along. But I'm enjoying it, and certainly it was Father Powers who invited me to join him at St. John's in Wellesley, and it turned out very well. Father Hare is in residence, and both of them were my students, so they owe me something. So they were very good to me, very good to me.
2: How about your spirituality, too, Father, as Does that change as you get older? Is there different approaches to spirituality or different ways of viewpoints of spirituality as you age?
10: Well, when I was a youngster, young priest, when I was a young seminarian, I found my master in Abbot Mami on way, mm-hmm. way back in those days. My great love in theology is Aquinas, and I've had now an opportunity to see Thomas as a spiritual master as well as a theologian. And several of the French Dominicans have put out some wonderful studies on Thomas as a spiritual mentor, and I've been profiting from that too. You know. I was very interested when I was a seminarian and as a young priest in those efforts made just before the council about the spirituality of the diocesan priest, mm-hmm. because we were borrowing from Jesuits, and the good though they are, and I'm a product of most of the seminary retreats we had were always Ignatian and so forth. But I was very much interested. But the council seemed to put a stop, not a stop to it, but I mean, that interest was shifted. And whereas I like what the council did with regard to priests and bishops and so forth, but I think that much more work could be done on the spirituality of the diocesan priest. Mm-hmm. Because it's a unique life. It's we don't have the opportunities of that some of the religious have, even though we try hard to, in our service of the people, I think we have to find much more our roots in spirituality in our ministry, and not just borrowing a spirituality from elsewhere.
4: I think the diocesan vocation is far harder than the religious vocation.
10: Mm-hmm, mm-hmm. That's interesting. Yeah. So, but most of my thinking has been aided by Aquinas and studies like that. So that's where I would find my theological identity.
2: And talk about being a senior priest as well, and your role in the Archdiocese too, as someone who's ministered in many different ways in the Archdiocese too, and what you can bring to some of the younger priests as well, or some of the people that you work with in the parish.
10: Well, I don't know about the younger priest. Every time I go to a priest's assembly, and some of my students see me, the one question they ask is, "Connolly, are you still alive?" I assure them that I am, and I'm planning to attend their funeral. So, but no, I think the people in the parish certainly have been most welcoming. My sermons are long; they find them very instructive. So they tell me, I don't know, I'm too old to change, so I'm not going to be worrying about that. But and it's very enjoyable. I have much more time to prepare my homilies, and I think I notice a hunger in the parish for some good homiletic presentations, and that stimulates me to keep alive and find out what's going on. Right. I still subscribe to the notion you have the scriptures in one hand and the New York Times in the other, and you're trying to bring them together.
2: And I don't think we mentioned it. Did you mind mentioning your age when you're out there, or
10: my age?
2: Yeah.
10: Oh, I don't. Oh no. People usually. They've accepted me as a 70. I walk much better than many of my parishioners who are 20 years younger than I am.
4: You probably have a number of jealous parishioners.
10: Well, but I've so it's been a very, very helpful and enjoyable time. I always thought that perhaps the older priest should stay in the rectory, not as pastor, and I hope not interfering with the new pastor.
2: Sure.
10: But this is probably a better arrangement, and so they can. I profit from it. I think the parishes profit from it, and it's working out pretty well.
2: Okay. Well, we thank you for being with us to share some of your story.
10: We're delighted to do so.
2: And we're happy for you, and I'm sure you have plenty more years left.
10: Well, that's something that we can't have an interview on. I don't know.
2: Thanks again, Father.
10: Well, thank you for having me.
2: All right, now we're going to take a quick break. When we come back, Father Miles will give us some tips on aging gracefully.

0: Although it's not true for everyone, many older people find the morning the best time of the day, a time when you can get a few things done and really enjoy being alive. A suggestion I have for you, an opportunity, if you will, is to start your morning right with God. Now, maybe you can get out and go to Mass, or you might not be able to leave where you live and look forward to watching the Mass on Catholic TV. That's great. But let me share with you some other possibilities to start the morning right. A traditional Catholic prayer to be said on arising is the morning offering. O Jesus, through the Immaculate Heart of Mary, I offer you my prayers, works, joys, and sufferings of this day, for all the intentions of your Sacred Heart in union with the Holy Sacrifice of the Mass throughout the world, for the salvation of souls, the reparation of sins, the reunion of all Christians, and in particular for the intentions of the Holy Father this month. Amen. Now, in the Divine Office, or the Liturgy of the Hours, the morning begins with the prayer, O Lord, open my lips, and the response, and my mouth shall proclaim your ways. Then the church throughout the world begins its praise of God with Psalm 95, known in Latin by the first two words of the psalm in the Vulgate translation. Venite exultemus. Come, let us sing to the Lord and shout with joy to the rock who saves us. Let us approach him with praise and thanksgiving and sing joyful songs to the Lord. The Lord is God, the mighty God, the great King over all the gods. He holds in his hands the depths of the earth and the highest mountains as well. He made the sea, it belongs to him, the dry land too, for it was formed by his hands. Come then, let us bow down and worship, bending the knee before the Lord our Maker. For he is our God, and we are his people, the flock he shepherds. Today, listen to the voice of the Lord. Do not grow stubborn as your fathers did in the wilderness, when at Meribah and Massah they challenged me and provoked me, although they had seen all my works. 40 years I endured that generation. I said, there are people whose hearts go astray and they do not know my ways. So I swore in my anger, they shall not enter into my rest. Now, a third suggestion for starting your morning right by praising God may well be well known to many of you. It's known as the Lorica, the Deer's Cry, or St. Patrick's Breastplate. It's a long prayer, and so I'm just going to select a few of the standards. If you would like, you can find this in many prayer books or online. I arise today through a mighty strength, the invocation of the Trinity, through belief in the threeness, through confession of the oneness of the Creator of creation. Christ with me, Christ before me, Christ behind me, Christ in me, Christ beneath me, Christ above me, Christ on my right, Christ on my left, Christ when I lie down, Christ when I sit down, Christ when I arise, Christ in the heart of every man who thinks of me, Christ in the mouth of everyone who speaks of me, Christ in every eye that sees me, Christ in every ear that hears me. I arise today through a mighty strength, the invocation of the Trinity, through belief in the threeness, through confession of the oneness of the Creator of creation.
1: Back here on Aging Gracefully, just going over some of the main points from the show today. And you know, what really touched me when we were talking to Steve earlier was the fact that the door's always open at Regina Cleary, and I'm sure at many other residents as well. And you know, what a great inspiration for our priest to have a parishioner that he, you know, was in his parish from earlier years, drop by and say hi and, you know, sort of lift the spirits up.
0: And I mean, that's just so important. I think sometimes people forget priests are human beings and, you know, you get lonely. And when you've done all this work and you believe you've been important to people in their lives, it's really nice when someone comes and makes a visit. You know, I'd say give a call ahead. Might not be the world's greatest day, so give a call ahead and come by. And if the guy's relatively mobile, you know, maybe take him out to dinner. Priests like to go out to dinner. That's do those things, and it's a wonderful way. And the other part is, you know, particularly with families, if you can bring some little kids along sometimes, to have that life around is really, really useful.
1: Yeah, and we had heard from a priest earlier too, talking about that was one of his loves, being able to go over to the school and teach the kids and have them remember something that he taught them and tell it to them later.
0: Yes, yes.
1: Which was great. But yeah, and also being, and we talked a little bit about this too, about being in a community, having that support, having brother priests with you, and how that can lift you up too in the senior years.
0: And I think the other part with, you know, just the visiting is so helpful also to the staff.
1: Yeah.
0: Because it gives a sense of the priest as the person who's lived a life and has been involved with people. You know, it's remarkable when you meet somebody in their 90s and then you go, oh my, that person was the president of this college, or he was the pastor there, or he spent all this time in South America. And to do that, it helps the staff recognize that these older men have had a very full life and enables them to give an even better care, I think.
1: Yeah. So we encourage you, if you if you're wondering where your parish priest had retired to, you know, look up, find out where they are. That's right. Yeah, visit. And as Steve said, the door's always open at Regina Clary. Just call ahead, make sure it's okay to come. We'd like to thank Steve for being here, and Father Conley as well for joining us today. And we'd like to thank you as well for being with us. For Father Miles Sheen, I'm Kevin Nelson. Please join us next time for another episode of Aging Gracefully.

0: In the name of the Father, and of the Son, and of the Holy Spirit.
1: Amen.
0: You expired, Jesus, but the source of life gushed forth for souls, and the ocean of mercy opened up for the whole world. O font of life, unfathomable divine mercy, envelop the whole world and empty yourself out upon us.
1: O blood and water, which gushed forth from the heart of Jesus as a fountain of mercy for us, I trust in you.
0: Our Father, who art in heaven, hallowed be thy name. Thy kingdom come, thy will be done, on earth as it is in heaven. Give us this day our daily bread, and forgive us our trespasses, as we forgive those who trespass against us. And lead us not into temptation, but deliver us from evil. Amen. Hail Mary, full of grace, the Lord is with thee. Blessed art thou among women, and blessed is the fruit of thy womb, Jesus. Holy Mary, Mother of God, pray for us sinners, now and at the hour of our death. Amen.
2: The Apostles' Creed. I believe in God, the Father Almighty, creator of heaven and earth, and in Jesus Christ, his only Son, our Lord, who was conceived by the Holy Spirit, born of the Virgin Mary, suffered under Pontius Pilate, was crucified, died, and was buried. He descended to the dead. On the third day he rose again. He ascended into heaven and is seated at the right hand of God, the Father Almighty. He will come to judge the living and the dead. I believe in the Holy Spirit, the Holy Catholic Church, the communion of saints, the forgiveness of sins, the resurrection of the body, and life everlasting. Amen.
3: Eternal Father,

The Divine Praises. Blessed be God, blessed be his holy name, blessed be Jesus Christ, true God and true man, blessed be the name of Jesus, blessed be his most sacred heart, blessed be his most precious blood, blessed be Jesus in the most holy sacrament of the altar, blessed be the Holy Spirit, the Paraclete, blessed be the great Mother of God, Mary most holy. Blessed be her holy and immaculate conception. Blessed be her glorious assumption. Blessed be the name of Mary, Virgin and Mother. Blessed be Saint Joseph, her most chaste spouse. Blessed be God in his angels and in his saints.

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1: The obscure saint of the month for October is Saint Francis Borgia. Francis grew up in an important family in 16th century Spain. He served in the imperial court and quickly advanced in his career. But a series of events, including the death of his beloved wife, made Francis Borgia rethink his priorities. He gave up public life, gave away his possessions, and joined the new and little-known Society of Jesus. Francis felt drawn to spend time in seclusion and prayer, but his administrative talents also made him a natural for other tasks. He helped in the establishment of what is now the Gregorian University in Rome. Not long after his ordination, he served as political and spiritual advisor to the emperor. In Spain, he founded a dozen colleges. At 55, Francis was elected head of the Jesuits. He focused on the growth of the Society of Jesus, the spiritual preparation of its new members, and spreading the faith in many parts of Europe. He was responsible for the founding of Jesuit missions in Florida, Mexico, and Peru. Francis Borgia is often regarded as the second founder of the Jesuits. He died in 1572 and was canonized 100 years later. He's the patron saint of earthquakes, and his feast day is celebrated on October 10th.
2: This feast day was established in 1573 in honor of a 16th century Christian victory against the Turkish invasion. Pope St. Pius V attributed this victory to the intercession of Our Lady, who was invoked on the day of the battle where people all throughout Europe prayed the Rosary. This month is the month of the Rosary and reminds us of the importance of praying the Rosary. The Rosary means garland of roses. Moved by a vision of the Blessed Mother in 1214, St. Dominic devised the Rosary as we know of it today. This prayer enables us to connect to Jesus through the heart of Mary. It is a powerful way for us to meditate on the life of Jesus and the great mysteries of our salvation. Through Mary, we are joined closer to her Son and our Savior, Jesus Christ. This simple and meditative prayer strengthens us deeper in our faith and brings immense peace and grace to our lives.
3: In the Gospel of John, Jesus tells his disciples that his flesh is true food and his blood is true drink. Though we can't see this reality with our eyes, we believe that at every Mass, the bread and wine truly become the body and blood of Jesus Christ.
4: For this is my body.
3: In Presencia, we'll look at stories of Eucharistic miracles, times when the reality of the true presence became perceptible to the senses. You'll hear about consecrated bread that began to bleed, wine that became blood, scientific studies which found human heart tissue in communion hosts, and more. Watch Presencia right here on Catholic TV.

0: every person is created to know and to love God. And we know and love through our senses, and we need to encounter sacramentally Jesus in our lives, in the church. And the priest is the one irreplaceably who brings Jesus into the world so that people can know and love and encounter him.
1: Hi, everyone. I'm Bishop Reed, sitting here in the Catholic TV living room. Hope you can join us right here on Monday for This Is the Day as Emily Dinerty discusses UCAT, Love Forever, a new resource helping young adults explore love, relationships, marriage, and commitment through the lens of their Catholic faith. That and so much more coming up on Monday's edition of This Is the Day right here on Catholic TV.

Hi everyone, I'm Kevin Nelson, and we have done something a little different on Catholic Destinations. We have returned to a previous destination. About 20 years ago, we came here to this beautiful Our Lady of Victory Basilica and National Shrine in Lackawanna, New York. And now we have returned to give you an updated look at this amazing

Basilica, and to refresh your memory on the wonderful story of Venerable Monsignor Nelson Baker, who not only had this basilica built, but also built up this area, which was known as the City of Charity. Please stay with us now as we once again explore the story of Father Baker and Our Lady of Victory Basilica and National Shrine on this edition of Catholic Destinations.

0: It was back in 2005 when we traveled to see this impressive basilica. I was amazed at how beautiful and enormous it was, rising up from this small town of Lackawanna. I talked with the then rector of the basilica, Monsignor Robert Wirtz, who took us deeper into the story of how this basilica came together through the faith and conviction of a priest, Monsignor Nelson Baker, who at the age of 79 made it all happen, with, of course, the help of Our Lady of Victory.
1: What we see today is, in my mind, one of the most magnificent churches in the United States, if not in the world. It is constructed of a great deal of African mahogany. All the pews are African mahogany, and I understand this wood is no longer available. The stained glass windows were done by an architect or an artisan here in Buffalo. The marble, the majority of the marble is Italian marble. There is some Spanish marble, and then marble from New England and also from down south.

0: The church itself will seat 1,000 people in pews. I think another unique feature of the church itself is the main aisle, well, even the side aisles, slant to the main altar. If you're in the back of the church, you have as good a view of the main altar as you do in the front pew.
1: So you might ask, is the shrine still as magnificent as it was? It certainly is, and it continues to be made more beautiful each year. But before we talk about the present and the future of the shrine, let's go back to how it all began. And to do that, we go back to February of 1842 in Buffalo, New York, and the beginning of the life of Nelson Baker.
2: Well, Father Baker was blessed to have a German Lutheran father who emigrated from Germany and an Irish Catholic mother who emigrated from Ireland. They met here in downtown Buffalo and they married and decided to open up a general store, which would be on Broadway in downtown Buffalo right now, located. And Father Baker was born one of four boys, the second oldest, as Nelson Baker. When he was born, he was actually baptized Lutheran. And his Irish Catholic mother then would take him to Mass all the time as a child. And at the age of 9, he asked his parents if he could be baptized Catholic. And so he was rebaptized Catholic. Back in the day, they would rebaptize. Today, we do a profession of faith. But so he had that influence. And what's important to know is that his dad had the boys work in the store as they were growing up. He went to public school. And so he got his business sense early on from working with his dad in the store, but his faith-based, in terms of his Catholicism, was influenced by his mom. So it was a combination.

As he was growing up, I think he always had that kind of tug that he felt something, but it really wasn't until he got out of school, went into the Civil War for 30 days. When he came out of the Civil War, a friend of his said, Joe Meyer said, let's open up a store with your business sense and my business sense. Let's open up a grain and feed store. So they did in downtown Buffalo. And it was during that time that he was making money that he volunteered to join the St. Vincent de Paul Society in Buffalo. And lo and behold, where did they send him to help out but here? And this place was called Limestone Hill. There was a small church here of St. Patrick. There was an orphanage across the street run by the Sisters of St. Joseph. And there was a protectory for troubled boys next door. And Father Hines, who was the pastor and kind of the superintendent at the time, was overseeing all of that and really was struggling. So Baker came here and met Father Hines and started helping him get food for the kids and clothing and that kind of stuff through St. Vincent de Paul. And while he was doing that, it was Father Hines who looked at him and said, you know, Nelson, I really believe you have a vocation. And it stuck with him. So he took some time. He took like a little bit of a retreat. And it was during that time that he made the ultimate decision, I'm going to join the seminary and become a priest. And then he entered the seminary at the age of 27, which back then would have been a delayed vocation. Today they come from, you know, various vocations. But for him, that's when it started. So then he entered the seminary. Two years into the seminary, he got very seriously ill. He almost died of a very rare skin disease. And in fact, he was anointed. He was a model for the seminarians and the faculty, the way he was handling the illness, and they were all praying for him. And they do believe it was a miraculous healing because he recovered. And when he recovered from that, he heard about a pilgrimage that a bishop was running from out west of Catholics across the country to go to Europe to see the major shrines and to really uplift Catholicism in the United States and to support the Holy Father. But it was on that pilgrimage that they stopped in Paris first. And while they were in Paris, the bishop on the pilgrimage said to Nelson, I think you would appreciate this smaller church, Notre Dame des Victoires, which is over by the Louvre. It's tucked away in there. And so he went into that church, and that's where he knelt down, and the statue of Our Lady of Victory was at the side altar. He saw the crutches on the wall, he saw all the intercessory prayers carved in marble of thanksgiving for intercession through her. And he just had this moment, and it's documented, that he actually stood up, he looked up at her, and he said, you know what, I'm gonna dedicate the rest of my life to promoting patronage to you, Our Lady of Victory. And so going forward, that was always something in his heart. Everything he did, everything he accomplished, he always attributed to Our Blessed Mother, Our Lady of Victory. When people would compliment him and say, Father Baker, you're doing such great work, he'd say, I didn't do it, she did it all. And it really is the quote, I use it today. I didn't do it, he did it and she did it all.

0: The bishop at the time, the mind of the bishop, he knew that Father Hines, who was still here, was struggling. And he knew that the institutions that were here at the time were financially in doubt. And so he thought that by sending Father Baker here as the assistant, as the parochial vicar, that he could help Father Hines. And Baker was assigned here as a newly ordained priest, and he was trying his very best. Now at this point, he's 36 years old. And he's trying his very best to help Father Hines, but he was getting frustrated because there was only so much he could do. So about 4 years into it, he finally just said to the bishop, he said, I just really think I need a change of assignment. And in all humility, he asked to be moved. So he was actually moved for just 1 year to the Church of St. Mary's in Corning, New York, which was part of the Diocese of Buffalo at the time. Now it's part of Rochester. And just about a year into that, the bishop called him back. And he said, Father Baker, he said, I really want you to go back. I want you to take over. Father Hines is going to retire. So at the age of 40, he took over as the pastor of St. Patrick's Church, the superintendent for the orphanage, St. Joseph, and St. John's Protectory. And that's when everything began to happen.
1: When Father Baker returns to St. Patrick's at Limestone Hill, things are in dire straits. So Father Baker comes up with a unique plan for that time to raise money from not just the Buffalo area, but around the country.
0: He wrote to all the postmasters in the country, and he asked for their Catholic women organization, women that he thought they thought would be good donors, that would support. And miraculously, the postmaster sent the names of these women across the country, and Father Baker sat down at his desk and he wrote individual letters. And he asked for 25 cents. You'll be remembered in the novenas, the prayers, the masses offered here. And miraculously, they started coming in. To this day, we have about 40,000 donors from across the country who contribute because of word of mouth of what they heard. And we call him the patron saint of direct mailing, because to this day, that's what we do. We send letters across the country. We actually have a fourth generation donor that I've been privileged to meet since I've been here. She has a letter from her grandmother to her great-grandmother saying, I can't believe that Father Baker only asked for 25 cents. And that's how he was able to pay everything off and continue to grow everything. Because he expanded the orphanage, he expanded the protectory, he built an infant home for unwed mothers, he built a hospital. He did that all on the donations of people throughout Western New York and throughout the country.

every time he saw a need, he would turn to our Blessed Mother, Our Lady of Victory, and he'd ask for her intercession. So you got to think about this. He built a farm to take care of all the kids and all the sisters and the brothers of the Holy Infancy who are also working with him as partners in ministry. Then he heard that they were digging for gas wells in the area in Canada and this area, and he said, that's a way to fuel everything. So I love this part of his life story, and he literally did this, it's documented. But he took the altar servers at the time, he took the sisters, he had a procession from the church across the street where there was farmland at that point. He had a statue of Our Lady of Victory. He went to the bishop first to ask for $2,500 because he heard the bishop just got a donation from someone. He thought, well, I'm gonna go in and ask the bishop for this money. And the bishop reluctantly gave him the money because he trusted Baker. But anyways, he walks across the street in this procession as they're chanting. He puts the statue down on the ground and he says to the guys drilling, you're gonna drill right here, but don't disturb the statue. And they began drilling. Well, this went on for a couple of months and nothing was happening. And they called it Baker's Folly, actually. It started to become a joke, like this isn't gonna happen. He went back to the bishop and asked for another $2,500 to extend the project. The bishop reluctantly gave it to him. They continued to dig and then they struck in 1881, I think it was in August, they struck gas. And to this day, we still benefit from that gas well. Not everything, but part of it does help fuel our property in this City of Charity. In 1906, he actually heard and he saw that they were drilling for the Erie Canal in this area, and they were finding body parts of babies. And he realized they must be aborting, giving up their babies. So he prayed to our Blessed Mother, and that's when he conceived the idea of building an infant home for unwed mothers, which he constructed in 1908, and the building is across the street. Women came from all over the country, no questions asked, and they were able to come here. And he also put a crib out in front 24/7 and saying you could drop your baby off with no questions asked and we'll take your child or your baby. And then he built a hospital to be able to birth the babies, and that turned into a general hospital. That's what he did. He built a City of Charity, and he built a working home for boys, men, and working home for girls, because after they graduated through the system, they needed a place to live until they got on the their feet on the ground. So all of that created this City of Charity that continues to this very day. Not all of those individual ministries, but extensions of that legacy continue to this day.

In 1916, the vision of this beautiful gem, we call it the crowning gem of Father Baker's City of Charity, the Basilica of the National Shrine. There was a fire in St. Patrick's Church at the time. It affected the steeple and affected the sanctuary. He repaired it just enough to have Mass. And the parishioners were saying, Father Baker, when are you going to fix the church? And he said, I have a better idea. And this was the vision that he had going back to that pilgrimage, because he went on from the pilgrimage 150 years ago. They went on to Rome. He saw St. Peter's Basilica. He met the Holy Father. And he said, I want to build something that rivals the cathedrals, the basilicas, the churches of Europe. And so in 1921, he raised the Church of St. Patrick, laid the cornerstone for Our Lady of Victory.

It's amazing to think about what they could accomplish then, before texts, before emails, before all of that. Father Baker was writing architects, artists, builders, suppliers, and somehow managed to build this edifice in 5 years. So one of the key hires that he had was Emil Ulrich, who was a graduate of the Academy of Paris and was known throughout Europe for building beautiful churches. He came and relocated his business, his architectural firm, in Cleveland. And I think Father Baker, after doing his due diligence, his research, recognized that he had the right man to manage this project. And so Mr. Ulrich, in creating the grand design for this building, but also was in charge of many, many decisions in terms of the artistic kind of concepts, and enlisted a number of very talented people. Ganipo Raji was the person who helped plan the interior artwork, along with Marian Resnick, a Polish artist who then relocated to Buffalo. And then we're very blessed here in the Basilica to have these gorgeous windows, which were created by a Buffalonian, Otto Anderle. And one of the amazing things about this time in Western New York, and probably the case all over the Northeast in places like the Archdiocese of Boston and New York City and others, is this wave of immigration that came. And with it, talented artisans. And they were all, from various parts of Europe where Catholicism was central to their life. And when they came here, they wanted to create beautiful parishes. And so there was this explosion of churches made in the beauty of Europe. And that's certainly the history here at Our Lady of Victory National Shrine and Basilica.

0: The impressive exterior of the basilica showcases white marble and an inviting colonnade.
1: So when they were purchasing the white marble from a company in Georgia called the Georgia Marble Company, Father Baker wrote that company and placed an order. And then there's a correspondence with Mr. Ulrich, the architect, saying, dear Father Baker, I haven't even finished the design yet and you've already purchased the materials. So they were going back and forth all the time, kind of trying to get on the same page. But it's a beautiful material. It's held up very well against our harsh Western New York weather. The design, you know, is Romanesque. When you go to the front, you look at this colonnade, and it mimics or replicates in some way the piazza in Rome outside of St. Peter's Basilica. Kind of symbolic of the arms reaching out to the world.

The colonnades that extend out from the entrance each feature a sculpture of a group of children protected by a guardian angel. On the east colonnade that I'm facing, the children are led by a nun representing the Sisters of St. Joseph, the order which had staffed the OLV institution since 1857. The west colonnade features, unbeknownst to him at the time, Father Baker. All right, we're in the front of the Basilica and National Shrine of Our Lady of Victory, and we are approaching the main door. You'll notice the beautiful statue on top of the entrance, 12-foot statue of Our Lady of Victory, 8 tons, and it's a welcoming addition to the front.

0: of this beautiful basilica, and it's a great way to approach and head into the doors, into the interior.
1: Well, back in 1921, I'm not sure if they used the phrase wow factor, but that's certainly what the impression was, to draw people's attention upward towards heaven. And as you know, there's over 2,500 angels all throughout the building and scenes of heaven. And you know, that's our ultimate destiny. And Father Baker wanted to remind the people who came here, worshiped here, sought healing, to be reminded of our ultimate destiny, which is heaven. And so it certainly has this wow factor. When you look, you can go through this building week after week, month after month, and still spot things that you've never seen before. So there's so much detail and so much beauty, and I think that was part of his design to do that.

Well, as you can see, we are in the vestibule of the Basilica and the Shrine, and it is very beautiful in here. And this gives you just a little taste of what people can expect when they walk through these doors and head into the main Basilica.

Well, after having come through the vestibule, you know how beautiful it was there, and now you're entering into the main church, and it is very beautiful here as well. Of course, we have the beautiful Stations of the Cross on each side. These beautiful mahogany, African mahogany benches were redone in the restoration, and now we're approaching the main altar, and it is a majestic feeling as you get into this basilica.

His intent was to build a shrine. It was the bishop of the time who petitioned Rome and said, what Father Baker is building deserves to be called and named a basilica. So 2 months after it was consecrated, it was given that title. It was the second minor basilica in the country at the time. And so he wanted people to come here and just to experience that the world beyond this, that there's an eternity of life and love and happiness. That's why the dome itself depicts our Blessed Mother being assumed into heaven and then crowned as Queen of Heaven and Earth. And she's crowned by the Father, the Son, and the Holy Spirit. She's surrounded by the apostles, the archangels, and angels themselves. Professor Raggi, who was the professor that he brought over from Italy to do a lot of the interior artwork, went over to the infant home at the time, and he saw the faces of the babies, and he came back to Father Baker and he said, can I use the faces of those babies for the angels in the dome? So the angels that are up there right now are babies that were born right here. So anybody that walks in here, I just know, and no matter your faith tradition, I believe are just kind of moved, because there's a silent reverence that you find in here where you can really find the depth of your faith and your trust that somehow, some way, God always provides. And that's what Father Baker has taught all of us.

0: As you walk up the center aisle, you notice right away the focal point is the sanctuary and the statue of Our Lady of Victory with the child. This is a 9-foot marble carving blessed by Pius XI before it left Italy to come here and be installed. What's amazing about this focal point is also the baldacchino, which surrounds the statue with these swirling, spiraling columns that are meant to replicate the bronze baldacchino in St. Peter's Basilica. So again, and it's adorned with many angels, but it is an impressive focal point that draws the visitor's attention right away.
1: You can't help but be drawn. And right below Our Blessed Mother is, of course, the Blessed Sacrament. So you see the mother and the son.

0: Son and the sacramentality of bringing that together. And you can't help but just look up and say, and I do it every day when I come in here, I go over and I kneel at Father Baker's tomb in the morning. It's the first thing I do. I ask for his intercession. And then I look up at our Blessed Mother, Our Lady of Victory, and I say, you took care of Father Baker. Please take care of me and take care of all that's been entrusted to our care.
1: I think if you ask me to identify what one of my favorite features of the Basilica is, it's the Stations of the Cross. They're masterworks. They're absolutely breathtaking. Each of them are a single block of Carrara marble. These were quarried from the same place that the Pietà, Michelangelo's Pietà, was quarried in Italy. So it's of quality material. And as you look at them, they're so lifelike and very dramatic. You typically don't see Stations of the Cross in a church of this magnitude. So they're really one of my favorite features of the Basilica.
0: So there's actually, there's 14 Stations of the Cross, but we're blessed to have 16 because he had two extra niches. So on this corner over here is the Pietà, our Sorrowful Mother holding the broken body of Jesus as he was taken down from the cross. And on this side is the agony in the garden. And as the celebrant and presider at Mass, I stand here at the chair, and usually when the deacon's proclaiming the word of the lector, when I look over, I focus on that station. And it's the most moving station in many ways, both of them, because you can see the face of Jesus as he's looking up at the angel holding the chalice. And you can hear the words of Jesus, if this cup can pass from me, let it be. But if not, let your will be done. And then in the background, you see carved the apostles falling asleep. And to me, it's just this surrender, you know, that sorry, I get emotional, but it just strengthens me in my priesthood and my ministry, because I look at the Lord, I say so many times, I really don't want to go through this, but if it's your will, you know, I will do it.
2: Well, it seems fitting to end the first part of our visit to Our Lady of Victory with one of the more prominent features in the Basilica, the Stations of the Cross. Now that we have learned the history of Monsignor Nelson Baker and how this national shrine and basilica began, in the second part of our visit, we are going to continue our tour of the interior, including a closer look at the stations, and we are going to see how the legacy of Monsignor Baker continues today in the OLV Charities. We thank you for being part of the show today. We invite you to join us again for the second part of our visit to Our Lady of Victory National Shrine and Basilica next time on Catholic Destinations.
3: This feast day was established in 1573 in honor of a 16th century Christian victory against the Turkish invasion. Pope St. Pius V attributed this victory to the intercession of Our Lady, who was invoked on the day of the battle where people all throughout Europe prayed the Rosary. This month is the month of the Rosary and reminds us of the importance of praying the Rosary. The Rosary means garland of roses. Moved by a vision of the Blessed Mother in 1214, St. Dominic devised the Rosary as we know of it today. This prayer enables us to connect to Jesus through the heart of Mary. It is a powerful way for us to meditate on the life of Jesus and the great mysteries of our salvation. Through Mary, we are joined closer to her Son and our Savior, Jesus Christ. This simple and meditative prayer strengthens us deeper in our faith and brings immense peace and grace to our lives.
4: 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Then, at 4 p.m., from the San Fernando Cathedral in San Antonio, Texas, and from the Archdiocese of Boston at 7 p.m. Masses from around the country every Sunday on the Catholic TV Network.

God is true to His word, always. What do we tell God whenever we pray? In Jesus, we find the true worship of God. Do not be afraid. Rather, be prepared. Each one of us a member of Christ. Each one of us a part of Christ. The word has been exposed. Let us now fulfill it. Ciao, mabuhay. You are watching The Word Exposed. Let us behold Jesus, the Word incarnate, revealing Himself to us in the Sunday readings. We are on the 27th Sunday in Ordinary Time. And in today's Gospel, Jesus uses a parable to teach us about God as the true owner of His kingdom. There is a landowner who planted a vineyard and entrusted it to his tenants. When harvest time came, he sent his servants to collect his produce. But the tenants rejected and harmed them. They even killed the landowner's son. Brothers and sisters, the landowner sent his son because he thought his tenants would respect his son. To the tenants, however, killing the landowner's son would become a way for them to acquire his inheritance. Through this parable, the Lord teaches that God builds His kingdom by His word, by the people He sends to proclaim it, and by His caring. But the question is, are we open to His actions for His kingdom? Or do we want to establish our own kingdom? Let us pray that the kingdom of God may continue to bear fruit in and through us. Amen.

First reading. A reading from the book of the prophet Isaiah. Let me now sing of my friend's song concerning his vineyard. My friend had a vineyard on a fertile hillside. He spaded it, cleared it of stones, and planted the choicest vines. Within it, he built a watchtower and hewed out a wine press. Then he looked for the crop of grapes, but what it yielded was wild grapes. Now, inhabitants of Jerusalem and people of Judah, judge between me and my vineyard. What more was there to do for my vineyard that I had not done? Why, when I looked for the crop of grapes, did it bring forth wild grapes? Now I will let you know what I mean to do with my vineyard. Take away its hedge, give it to grazing, break through its wall, let it be trampled. Yes, I will make it a ruin. It shall not be pruned or hoed, but overgrown with thorns and briars. I will command the clouds not to send rain upon it. The vineyard of the Lord of hosts is the house of Israel, and the people of Judah are his cherished plant. He looked for judgment, but see, bloodshed, for justice, but hark, the outcry. The word of the Lord.

0: Second reading. A reading from the letter of Paul to the Philippians. Brothers and sisters, have no anxiety at all, but in everything, by prayer and petition, with thanksgiving, make your requests known to God. Then the peace of God that surpasses all understanding will guard your hearts and minds in Christ Jesus. Finally, brothers and sisters, whatever is true, whatever is honorable, whatever is just, whatever is pure, whatever is lovely, whatever is gracious, if there is any excellence, and if there is anything worthy of praise, think about these things. Keep on doing what you have learned and received and heard and seen in me. Then the God of peace will be with you. The word of the Lord.
1: The owner of the kingdom. We are seeing in our time something which has always been present in the history of humanity. The fight between kingdoms or nations or even tribes or families and clans, each one claiming to be the rightful owner of a territory or even the rightful owner of a people. The clashes of those who claim to be true owners of kingdoms. And it has caused a lot of disaster, the cost on human lives, the destruction of historical heritage, and the destruction of creation. Just because of this conflict, each one claiming to be the owner of a kingdom. Jesus experienced the same thing during his mission. But there is a clear message from him, especially in the gospel. Who is the true owner of the kingdom? It is God. In the first reading from the prophet Isaiah, the prophet sings of his friend, God, who is depicted as the owner of a vineyard. And what an owner! He was not just a claimer of a territory. He was a loving owner. He did everything for his vineyard. And he chose the best vine so that his vineyard, his kingdom, will be fruitful. Now, this is clearly a metaphor. And it became clear as we move on in the words of the prophet that the vineyard is not a literal vineyard, but it is God's people, Israel, the people of Judah and of Jerusalem. They are the vineyard of the Lord. And the Lord, through history, in the course of history, has shown how much he has loved this people, his vineyard. And he has done everything to keep the vineyard fruitful, because it is his own. But what did he discover? The vineyard claimed independence. And by independence, it refutes, no? The ownership of God, and they pretended to be their own owner. And so when God comes as the owner of the vineyard to see, what is the fruit, instead of seeing good grapes, he saw sour grapes. And what does that mean? Injustice, violence, all against the ownership of God. If God owned the vineyard, then it would produce justice, compassion, solidarity, and peace. You see, when the vineyard refutes the caring of the real owner, then the grapes produced will not be the good fruit that only the true owner could produce. In the second reading, St. Paul tells us not to be anxious. You know, all this claim to be the owner of a kingdom, of a territory, reveals anxiety. People who are not at peace, always wanting to claim what may not be rightfully theirs. But just this angst, this anxiety, I want more. And when anxiety rules, we become self-focused. And that leads to a pretension. I am the owner of my life, and I want to be the owner of the other territories around me. It leads to disrespect. Anxious people want to conquer rather than to be respectful. And St. Paul says, no, don't be anxious. Lead your life in full trust in God. Pray, give thanks. He is the real owner of our lives. Depend on Him. And when we are trusting in God, our thoughts will change. Rather than thoughts of greed, of domination, which are the thoughts of anxious pretenders, you will think of what is honorable, just, pure, lovely, excellent.

worthy of praise. You see, if we recognize the true owner of our lives, of our families, of our so-called kingdoms, there will be peace, and there will be only good thoughts and good sentiments. Please recognize the owner, the true owner of our kingdom.

0: The proclamation of the Holy Gospel according to Matthew. Jesus said to the chief priests and elders of the people, "Listen to another parable. There was a property owner who planted a vineyard, put a hedge around it, dug out a vat, and erected a tower. Then he leased it out to tenant farmers and went on a journey. When vintage time arrived, he dispatched his slaves to the tenants to obtain his share of the grapes. The tenants responded by seizing the slaves. They beat one, killed another, and stoned a third. A second time, he dispatched even more slaves than before, but they treated them the same way. Finally, he sent his son to them thinking, 'They will respect my son.' When they saw the son, the tenants said to one another, 'Here is the one who will inherit everything. Let us kill him, and then we shall have this inheritance.' With that, they seized him, dragged him outside the vineyard, and killed him. What do you suppose the owner of the vineyard will do to those tenants when he comes?" They replied, "He will bring that wicked crowd to a bad end and lease his vineyard out to others who will see to it that he has grapes at vintage time." Jesus said to them, "Did you never read in the scriptures, 'The stone which the builders rejected has become the keystone of the structure. It was the Lord who did this, and we find it marvelous to behold.' For this reason, I tell you, the kingdom of God will be taken away from you and given to a people that will yield a rich harvest." The Gospel of the Lord.
1: The owner of the kingdom. We have been reflecting on this essential teaching of Jesus, expressed through parables, no? But he follows, for example, Isaiah in the first reading, talking about an owner of a vineyard who is the Lord, you know, and who did everything for the good of the vineyard so that the vineyard would produce, wow, the choicest grapes. And the vineyard is a living reality. God's people, the people of Jerusalem, of Judah, of Israel, but they refused to respect the wishes and the activity of the real owner. They did it their own way, and they produced very sour and bitter grapes, meaning injustice, outcries, violence. Had they respected the true owner and the action, the loving action of the true owner, they would have produced peace, compassion, love. But no, you see how crucial it is, no, to recognize the true owner of the vineyard to which we belong. In the second reading, St. Paul addresses an attitude, no, a worldview even, which is dominant not only then, but even now, that of anxiety. Anxiety produces these plans, no, of self-preservation, which might lead to disrespect of others. Anxiety makes me grab, no, people, riches, so that I could expand my own kingdom and be secure. That is not how God

sins and what is worthy of praise, and the peace of God will reign over you, because God is recognized as the true owners of our lives, of our plans. We must harmonize our thoughts and our plans with those of the real owner. This is affirmed by Jesus in the gospel. He is addressing the chief priests and the elders of the people Israel, who, by the way, knew very well the first reading, the prophet Isaiah. But Jesus needed to remind them. Why? Because he saw among the chief priests and the elders, who were the respected interpreters of scriptures and the vanguards of the spiritual culture of the time, the tendency to own the spiritual heritage of Israel, but according to their interpretation. And that led them to reject some of the key people sent by God, including the rejection that Jesus himself is experiencing. He who brings the kingdom of God, the face of God, is being rejected because those who have assumed the ownership, their own ownership of the kingdom, made them blind to the manifestations of God's kingdom. And so through a parable, though very similar to the first reading, the owner of a vineyard who did everything to care for them, then he hired tenants. See, huh? They are tenants, not owners. And the tenants must take care of what has been entrusted to them, so that when the real owner comes, they will be able to present the produce. What did the tenants do to the servants sent by the owner? They treated the servants brutally, you know? They even beat them and killed them. So the owner said, I will send my son, Jesus. Look at the sentiments of the tenants. Oh, this is the son. Let us kill him and the inheritance will be ours. Aha. They want to become the owner of the vineyard. They want to become the owner of the kingdom, even of the kingdom of God. Wow. Why pretend to be God? Why pretend to be God? This is a caution to all of us, those who are responsible for the kingdoms of the earth, and even those who are responsible for the church. Let us keep our identity clear. We are tenants. We are stewards. Let us respect the real owner. For when we pretend, we rule by anxiety. We rule by selfish interests. And the vineyard will not produce choicest grapes. We will produce only violence, manipulation. Today is the closing of the season of creation. Let us respect the true Creator. We are custodians. Let us look, when we control creation, what happens? Destruction. Unmitigated floods. Warming. And then made worse by selfish interests and corruption. Let us go back to the true owner of the world and of the kingdom. He is the only God. The word has been exposed. Let us now fulfill it.

We have prepared reflection points for you. Please share them with your companions. The first point is, what are the ways by which we eliminate the Son of God so we can run our own kingdom? Sa anong iba't ibang pamaraan natin inaalis ang anak ng Diyos para tayo na ang magpatakbo ng ating sariling kaharian? The second point is, do we see and appreciate God's actions to bring us His kingdom? Nakikita ba natin at napapasalamatan ang kilos ng Diyos para niya maitatag ang kanyang paghahari? Heavenly Father, You have blessed this humble program with a decade of mission on air. You have gifted it with the talents, hard work, and financial support of many generous people, so that as Your word is exposed, many more may know, love, and serve Jesus. Lord Jesus, be with us always. Your production staff and partners, Your viewers and benefactors, that we may not run out of courage, zeal, and charity in fulfilling our mission daily. And when our limitations and weaknesses surface, please ask the Father to send the Holy Spirit to purify us and set our hearts on fire with renewed faith, hope, and love, so we may serve You for many more years to come. Amen. Friends, thank you for your company. We pray that the Word of God would find fulfillment in your life and His blessings be always upon you. And we hope you could be with us again next Sunday here on The Word Exposed.

0: Hey, everybody, it's Craig Siracusa. Welcome to a new episode of Walk in Faith. Yes, we are in the Opera House, but today's exciting. I'm sitting down with my friend, Judge Patricia DeMango, and it's exciting because Monsignor Jamie doesn't like to share his contacts, but I was able to coordinate this interview. I want to thank you so much. Thank you.
1: I am thrilled to be here, and I'm thrilled that the Monsignor actually gave up my number to you.
0: It took a while. But the reason why we're here is because, I mean, everyone knows her from the hit show,

0: Hot Bench, which is number two, right?
1: Number two judge show in the country. Judge Judy is still number one.
0: Amazing. But the reason why we're sitting here is because you have this new book, and I don't know how you find the time. It's From the Kitchen to the Courtroom. And it really took me back to when I grew up in Bensonhurst, and you also grew up in Bensonhurst / Dyker, and it was very different back then. But if you could tell us a little bit about what it was like growing up in Bensonhurst, Brooklyn, or Dyker.
1: As you know, it's a very tight, warm, ethnically homogeneous community, basically. We all centered around going to our churches, going back home, and eating and sharing dinner with the families. And Sunday was the most important day to us because it was on Sunday that we all gathered at my grandmother's home, all my first cousins, and there were 13 of us.
0: Wow.
1: My aunts and uncles and my parents, of course, my grandparents, and we would go right after Mass. Everyone would meet there. We'd go to our respective parishes, go there and have antipasta and have homemade wine and all the things, the focaccia and all that my grandmother made herself. And we'd spend time with one another, and then we'd all go home and eat our Italian dinners.
0: Wow. And I remember Monsignor Jamie told a story too, which you have in your book, very similar, how your grandmother would make the pasta and then put it on the bed and then go to church and they'd come back. How important was, especially Sunday meals, to your grandma Josephine?
1: I think that she worked the whole week for Sunday meal, you know, because that was when all of her children and all of her grandchildren could be under one roof. But you know what you're saying about putting the pasta on the sheet on the bed? I thought we were the only family that did that. But as you tell stories to people, you realize everything that they did must have been something they did in Italy. They came here from Italy. My mother was born in Italy. Her brothers and sisters were. So all of these traditions, they brought here from their country. And when you talk to other people, I'm talking to you now, we did the same thing. We all did the same thing. It was amazing. They taught you love of family, mm-hmm. love of food, and of course, as the Monsignor would say, food, faith, and love.
0: Yeah.
1: You know, food, faith, and family. And that's really what you learned. And things are different today because I remember the first time a family member moved outside this two-block radius where we all lived. Like, my grandmother was the hub. She lived here with my grandfather, and her children kind of lived a block or so mm-hmm. away. But I remember when my Uncle Frank moved from here to here.
0: Oh, my God.
1: Oh, it was like he was ostracizing the family. He was like, what are they doing? Why'd they go five blocks away?
0: That's amazing.
1: Grandma can't walk there. It's too far.
0: But when I was a kid, I used to like to make salad. That was my thing, to cut and eat the olives. At what age were you introduced to cooking, and what was your sort of job within the kitchen?
1: Well, you know what? The book, From the Kitchen to the Courtroom, when we were growing up, you know, my father had been in school, and so we lived. My grandmother had a four-room apartment, two bedrooms, a big kitchen area, and a living room. And my mother, my father, and myself, when I was an infant, I grew up in that room until I was 3 years old, and my sister was, you know, kind of born a little bit before that, and we couldn't stay there anymore. Mm-hmm. But my high chair was in that kitchen. You know, that's where it was. There was nowhere else to be. So she would make the dough for the pasta or for the pizza, whatever, and they would put it on the high chair. That was how I grew up, seeing my mother, my grandmother, my aunts cooking. So the kids had Play-Doh, I had pasta dough.
0: What life lessons did you learn from being in the kitchen that you still use today in the kitchen, but also within the courtroom?
1: You learn to understand people. You learn to watch people, to read them, to read their expressions. You learn about getting along with one another. You learn that just because you're angry doesn't mean that you're not going to speak in 10 minutes. You learn about loving and connecting. And that's what we did. And we learned. And the thing is, when you're with, and you know, for those people who have children and all, if you're sitting at a dinner table with your kids, you know if they're hanging out with bad people, you know if they're not eating, maybe something is wrong, maybe they don't feel well, maybe they're involved in drugs, maybe they're lovesick. You know, you learn a lot about sitting at a kitchen table or mm-hmm. a dining room table with people. And you have conversations with people in a depth and with a warmth that you would never have in just any other social gathering. And then, of course, for my job, you know, that's how I learn. I look at people, I study people, because I have to make snap decisions about what they're about.
0: Interesting. You're right. Because even as a kid, you learn your place in the family. You learn to listen, because we would sit at the kids' table. And then over time, when you matured, you would move on to the larger table.
1: It's a commercial that I just saw for the first time a couple of nights ago. It's a family eating dinner, and then there's a kid's table, and the older boy is like now a little bit out of place at the table.

0: And his father goes like this with his head.
1: Saw that.
0: You saw that, right? And he goes, like, come initiation. And take your take your place at the adult table.
1: Yeah. You're right. That's one thing I constantly remind myself. Even when I go to meetings, know your place.
0: Yeah.
1: And, you know, it's in the Gospels, and it's like, know your place. Like, don't try to outshine or don't try to move ahead. Like, you just know your place. And as a kid, I remember my place. And then sooner or later, I was able to do certain things within the kitchen where I had more responsibility. And what's interesting in the book is the era. Like, your grandmother, she taught you how to cook. She taught you how to make wine with Uncle Dominic. And you learned that, how to make a home. But at the same time, she instilled school. Like, go to school, go to college, which wasn't, I want to say, wasn't that popular
0: it was not.
1: Back then.
0: You know, you can say it. Because the reality was, not every home, especially for immigrant Italian families, just like any other immigrant family that comes here, they're just trying to keep their head above water. You know, my grandparents were working, you know, not taking from anyone, just working hard to put food on the table. If you had food on the table, you were rich, right? You were rich. You knew it. Everybody was there. Nobody was hungry. So you kind of, you learned that that's what it was all about.
1: So what was your motivation? I know your dad was a dentist, right?
0: My father, as he would say, he was an oral surgeon.
1: Oral surgeon.
0: Yeah,
1: sorry. Thing. And your mother made a mark, I mean, in the community and history. You also made history. But what was the motivation? Because, like you said, maybe your family and friends, it wasn't popular at the time. So what did you lean on? What was your motivation to continue?
0: Well, we knew we had to go to college. And like you were saying earlier, education trumped anything. You know, we had to learn the basics, cooking, sewing, knitting, and all of that. I mean, believe me, I wouldn't make you a sweater. Take my word for it. But, you know, I could cook you a meal. But even though I learned those things, education was stressed. Education was the only way that we really knew that we were going to move up and move forward in life. And my grandmother, for whatever her language barriers were and all, she knew that, and she pushed my mother, and my mother went to college. My father, as you said, was a professional, and my mother, once she married, she put the education aside, as a lot of women do, and she became involved in the community. She became involved in the school system. She was local school board. She was there from the inception. And she did this throughout her career. She took an interest in immigrant women. She put forward their cause to move into society, to get jobs, to have childcare so that they could do it. So she was an icon within the Bay Ridge, Brooklyn, Bensonhurst, Dyker Heights community. Everyone recognizes that the ticket out of anywhere, the ticket up and out, is education.
1: Okay.
0: And it was stressed in our lives. It's the church stresses it still. It's extremely important.
1: And you spoke beautifully at, I think it was a recent function, about the, you know, Catholic education, the importance of it. And you did make history. I mean, you were on Monsignor Jamie's show, but you spoke about just the how many, you know, episodes you shoot in the schedule, and you wrote the book. But now, out of all the episodes you've done, is there something that one of the cases that you still think about, reflect on, that you still you think about today?
0: You know, there's more than one case that you think about. And generally, those are cases where someone is taking advantage of or hurting someone who's vulnerable. I always feel like, you know, I want to be there for the underdog. It's different, you know, you go and you hire a contractor to paint your bathroom, he paints the floor instead of the bathroom, you sue him, you get your money back, kind of. There's nothing personal, there's nothing painful in that. But when I get a case where there's pain, when someone's in pain and someone is abusing that and taking advantage of that pain that angers me more than anything. But I try to let them go, those cases. I try to let it go.
1: But how do you disconnect from that? Is cooking a way of disconnecting? You go home and you make pasta. Is that what you do to disconnect?
0: It's interesting because a lot of women don't cook, which always surprises me, and which is part of why I've written the book too, to say, hey, look, anybody could do this. If I could do it, you could do it. You know, I was always brought up to be, you have to be productive. You have to be productive. So cooking became a way for me to feel like I was being productive, and yet I was kind of able to space out.
1: So what does it do for you, like, personally, mentally, spiritually, when you cook? Because it's got to have some sort of connection, right? Emotionally.
0: It does. It's all of that. It's giving back. It's giving from your heart. It's sitting down with friends and family and exchanging beliefs, ideas, and just warming up to one another. So it really combines all of that. Mm. You can't be in that room, in that kitchen, and have dinner with us without feeling that way.
1: And writing this book, I mean, you wrote this during the pandemic.
0: I did.
1: And We weren't able to see family, friends, or anyone. And to sit down and sort of rehash those memories, those personal stories, that must have really been difficult for you at times, because you're reliving those memories and you're not able to see your family and your parents passed. What was that like for you emotionally?
0: It was very difficult. There's a couple of little excerpts in there that I know just really touched me and brought me to tears. And sometimes I'd call my sister and my cousin Linda, who I dedicated the book to, and I'd say, I'm tired eating pasta. I never thought I'd say that. Could you make this dish and make sure you follow the recipe? Because the truth is, Craig, we would just throw stuff in the pot and the pan. We didn't measure. So when I had to decide how much oil I was putting in, it was a process. It was, I don't think I made it right this time. Let me do it again. So, you know, you want people to also put their heart and their faith into it and just do what they feel about cooking.
1: And what story sort of touches you the most?
0: Son, walking from church with my sister and my cousin to my grandmother's house, when we would, every once in a while, we'd say, oh my God, we can smell the gravy out on the street.
1: Wow.
0: We could smell it because they all had these, you know, attached homes. There were multiple family buildings, you know, three or four, not huge buildings. And there would always be just a small opening in the window where you could actually peer in and see. And you'd always see the Italian mother or grandmother. Mm-hmm. You ever see those big metal pots that they look like somebody went through the war with them? And they're stirring it and they have an apron on, and the aroma would just, it would just permeate onto the street. And we'd walk there, and every once in a while, if I'm cooking something and I get that, it really, it really brings me back to those days. And I miss them very much. And they say that the olfactory sense, the sense of smell, is one of the strongest senses to bring you into a memory. And interestingly, when I went to Italy for the first time and I got off the plane and I stepped out and I looked at the mountains and the hillside, I said, oh my God, this is who I am. Mm. This is the piece of me that I couldn't put together that wasn't quite there for me. And now I know this is from whence I've come. This is who I am. My grandparents came here on a boat, both sides, nobody speaking English, reading or writing English, kids in tow, and came here. And that was the piece of me that was missing, knowing where I had come from.
1: Wow, that's beautiful. Well, we're gonna take a quick break, because we're going to have Monsignor Jamie, who's going to join us, and we have a few sort of the do's, the don'ts, and some of the, you know, common mistakes and questions. So we'll be right back with Monsignor Jamie Gigantiello. Hey guys, welcome back. We're sitting down, Monsignor Jamie and Judge Patricia DeMango. Thank you so much for sitting down with me. The holidays are coming, you know, and there's always these do's, these don'ts, my wife said they're not do's and don'ts, but the arguments that happen over the table, and you spoke about a lot of them in your book. So the first thing is, we're going to go through this list. What is stiza?
2: What is a stiza?
0: It was dialect. My grandmother would say, when I would say, what do you put in this? She'd say, una panda di farina, una stizza di sale, a little bit of salt. Stizza. See, and I used to say, what's a stizza? Do we have a stizza? Do we own a stizza? What do you do with it?
2: Dialects in Italian, you'll never know. Forget about it.
1: Yeah, I was looking in the drawer. I'm like, I don't think I own a stizza, but all right. So is it sauce or gravy? What's the difference?
2: Technically, anything that comes from meat or a bone is gravy. A sauce comes from ingredients that are mixed together. That's the technical difference.
0: I just take the view that sauce is the broad category, what you're going to put on any of your food, whether it's on your beef, on your chicken, on your turkey, on your macaroni, on your potato, it's sauce. But if you put meat in it, like the Monsignor said, if you put meat in it or meat stock in some way, it actually turns the tomato sauce into a darker color and it becomes gravy. Mm. It's meat gravy. I don't know why people make fun of the Italians. That's not gravy. It's only with meat. No, there is meat in here and it is darker.
1: Let me ask you now. Do you add grated cheese to the meal or taste it first and then add it, or no grated cheese at all?
0: I drown my food in grated cheese.
2: There's certain foods that you need grated cheese on. It's like having French fries without ketchup. Some people like a little bit more than others and they'll do it.
0: I think you sprinkle with, when you're putting it in a serving bowl, you're going to sprinkle some on top. You're not going to overdo it because you just want to give it a moderate taste. But then you go around with the bowl and you say, anybody want more cheese? And you'll always see me go, yeah, just keep putting it on.
1: And was it in Italy? You said in somewhere you went when you asked for it.
0: Yes. When I was in Puglia, when I was in Italy, I ordered a fish sauce, like a pasta with pescatore or something with fish. And I said, could I get cheese? They said, no. I said, I thought they were kidding. I said, but I'd like it. No, we won't bring it.
1: Wow. All right. So how about this? Pasta or macaroni? What's the difference?
0: Pasta is fresh usually. And macaroni is, I don't know, is it Neapolitan?
2: Pasta covers all the different forms of pasta. Macaroni was one form. Mm-hmm. You know, all the different shapes and sizes, mm-hmm. they have different names to them. One of the shapes was macaroni. So when it came here right away, you know, people, you started to use the term macaroni as a broad sense.
1: I love lasagna, and you mentioned in the book too. Do you buy it? Do you only eat it out, or do you buy the boxed?
0: All three.
1: Lasagna. You buy the box lasagna?
0: I buy box. I buy fresh pasta sheets.
1: Was it Stouffer's stuff?
0: Is that that's what you mean by box?
3: You already prepared.
0: Yeah. No.
3: It's like eating ragu.
0: No.
1: Actually, I know.
0: Yeah, right.
1: This is an easy one. Sundays, do you eat dinner at 2 or 5 or 6 p.m.?
0: Oh, that's very easy. 2 o'clock.
2: 2 o'clock.
1: 2 o'clock.
2: Sunday was an afternoon dinner.
0: It was very reminiscent of being in Italy. I mean, what they did on Sunday between going to church, coming home, meeting family, and having extended family at the table, I think was very much reminiscent of what they did back in Italy. And so if you go to Europe, they eat their big meal mm-hmm. in the middle
3: every
0: of the day.
3: Every day.
0: Right. But we did it on Sundays. Right. It was because everybody was home. Your grandparents weren't working, your parents weren't working, and you could eat at 2 o'clock in the afternoon, just like they did in the old country.
2: And supper was something light. That's why on Sunday you would have dinner at 2 o'clock. You'd be done at 4. In Italy, they had supper at night. So Sunday night, we go get the macaroni out,
0: and heat it.
2: You know, make a meatball sandwich.
0: Exactly.
2: Or something
0: like
2: that.
1: And how often do you stir the sauce?
0: Oh, you can never stir sauce too much. You just stir it. Every time you walk past the pot, basically, you go look at it, you give it a stir.
2: And then you taste a little bit.
1: Did you use fresh tomatoes or canned?
2: We always use canned.
0: We used canned, but my grandmother at the end of the summer would jar her own tomato sauce. So if you went, they would get bushels, you know, because you can use them bruised, the tomatoes, and you would go and they would have all the jars with this, you know, the vacuum seal tops and all, and they'd be in the pot. But what are you doing? We'd ask, what are you doing? You know, grandma's making her own sauce, and they would jar it, and then they'd use it throughout the year. As growing up, my mother was buying the sauce unless we got it from grandma.
1: What about the wine? Did you get the wine from Dominic or did you?
0: Uncle Dominic was on my father's side, my grandma. So on both sides, they made wine in the basement. And they would go down there and they'd have the barrels and the rooms were dark and cold.
1: What was the room called? Called it my grandmother-in-law, grandmother, Gandine.
2: Gandine, no.
1: Right? I call it the Gondolini.
2: Gandine.
1: Families in general, right? They don't really sit down for dinner. But from what I noticed during the pandemic, for me too, I was home all the time. Sat down with my son and my wife and we enjoyed family dinner, and that's sort of lost in society. And I think people did get that sort of realization of how important it is. And, you know, you talk about the good old days, her black and white memories and when you were younger and it was the good old days. Do you think that the way it is now, do you think we'll ever go back to the days with Grandma Josephine or Uncle Dominic and sitting down as a family and just being present?
2: I don't think we'll go back completely. But I think the pandemic helped us to put our priorities in order. We were forced to be together with immediate family, not having, you know, 100 people there and, you know, being busy every day. But the importance of sitting down every day with family and eating and sharing, it made us think. So I think people will be more, in tune to do that a little bit more. But I don't think we'll ever go back to what it was then.
0: We can't, because our lives are just structured differently these days. We don't live next to one another anymore. I mean, I don't think I can name 3 relatives that live within walking distance. I can't name 1 relative that lives within walking distance of my home. So we don't have what, it's not that easy and convenient for us in that way. But what like Monsignor is saying, but COVID was a reminder of how important this was. And I think we've now made an effort through different means through Zoom calls, through other means to try to now connect again to one another in a way that we, I mean, I had Easter dinner during COVID online. I was alone in my home. I set up my table just for myself, mm-hmm. and my

0: sister was home, my niece was at her house, the in-laws were, and we had Easter dinner. And it was amazing. Just, you know, it was amazing.
1: Where can people find your book or connect with you beyond Hot Bench, which you're on TV every day? Monsignor's on once in a while, but where can people connect with you?
0: Well, we do have a Facebook and all of these internet means of connecting with one another. The book can be purchased either through Amazon or through Barnes & Noble websites.
1: Honestly, fantastic book. There are a couple of recipes in there.
2: One of my recipes in there.
1: No, that was edited.
0: See, everybody wants credit for
2: the spaghetti
0: for the recipe.
2: And weenie and clams. Isn't that my recipe?
0: No. That's my recipe. But
1: did you
0: went clammy. He went clammy. He was one of the people in the group that went clammy when we got all these clams from the Shinnecock Bay.
1: Well, guys, listen, it's been a pleasure. I really appreciate it. Thank you, Judge DeMango.
0: Thank you for Monsignor having
2: Jamie.
0: Me.
2: And thank you for all that you do.
1: I appreciate
0: really,
1: that.
0: Really, this is amazing. It's amazing what you do.
1: Oh, thank you. Well, it's because of Monsignor Jamie, because of God, because of my foundation that I'm able to do this. So I appreciate that very much. Guys, I hope you enjoyed today's episode of Walk in Faith. Always remember, you have the ability to inspire and evangelize through your words and actions. God bless you.

0: Our family moved here in Germantown in the mid-40s. My mother and her mother would come up from South Philly during World War II to go to the Novena here. And she told me that the shrine, there was just standing room at that time, that the crowds were quite immense. Paramount, the shrine, yeah, such a central part of our lives. And it would ring before each Novena and after each Novena, kind of beckoning the faithful to the Novena.
1: I love the bells because I sing along with the music. Of course, you know the hymns from coming to church. But it also makes me feel good that I'm living so close to God's house. For me, it takes me a moment, allows me a moment to just center in on God, say a prayer, be thankful that He's here. Reminds me that He's with me all the time.
2: Bells rang. They were like the sound of Monday. And where we lived, four blocks from here, you really couldn't hear them well, except on a really clear night in autumn. If you could picture like a cold, crisp, dry October night with the leaves mostly gone off the trees, the air would be filled with the sound of those bells. Like it was a way that the building had a voice in the community, like the presence of the tower, the presence of the Blessed Mother, we knew everything about this place. The most immediate memory of the bells was my experience of being here in the novitiate, living in what we now call the archive building. In the summer that it was really hot, there was no air conditioning in that place, every window in the house would be open. So on Monday night, the inside of the house was filled with the sound of the bells. It was sort of a musical expression of something that was always true, that was always around us. Janet Dundor was the woman who played them at that time, and she played the Mr. Softy tune. And she played Take Me Out to the Ball Game, and the hymns were there as well. You know that Immaculate Mary would ring out through the house. It was the sonorous backdrop of that time, especially in the summertime.
0: Just that joy. Some of my brothers and sisters would recall getting off the train, which is only a few blocks away, and walking down the street and hearing the bells ring or the carillon, and they would know they would be at home. A sense of peace and calm, security, Mary's statue looking down was as though she was beckoning us to pray, to trust in her Son. I think Joe says it pretty good. How do you feel in here? The bells, yeah?
2: Happy.

0: The obscure saint of the month for October is Saint Francis Borgia. Francis grew up in an important family in 16th century Spain. He served in the imperial court and quickly advanced in his career. But a series of events, including the death of his beloved wife, made Francis Borgia rethink his priorities. He gave up public life, gave away his possessions, and joined the new and little-known Society of Jesus. Francis felt drawn to spend time in seclusion and prayer, but his administrative talents also made him a natural for other tasks. He helped in the establishment of what is now the Gregorian University in Rome. Not long after his ordination, he served as political and spiritual advisor to the emperor. In Spain, he founded a dozen colleges. At 55, Francis was elected head of the Jesuits. He focused on the growth of the Society of Jesus, the spiritual preparation of its new members, and spreading the faith in many parts of Europe. He was responsible for the founding of Jesuit missions in Florida, Mexico, and Peru. Francis Borgia is often regarded as the second founder of the Jesuits. He died in 1572 and was canonized 100 years later. He's the patron saint of earthquakes, and his feast day is celebrated on October 10th.
1: This feast day was established in 1573 in honor of a 16th century Christian victory against the Turkish invasion. Pope St. Pius V attributed this victory to the intercession of Our Lady, who was invoked on the day of the battle where people all throughout Europe prayed the Rosary. This month is the month of the Rosary and reminds us of the importance of praying the Rosary. The Rosary means garland of roses. Moved by a vision of the Blessed Mother in 1214, St. Dominic devised the Rosary as we know of it today. This prayer enables us to connect to Jesus through the heart of Mary. It is a powerful way for us to meditate on the life of Jesus and the great mysteries of our salvation. Through Mary, we are joined closer to her Son and our Savior, Jesus Christ. This simple and meditative prayer strengthens us deeper in our faith and brings immense peace and grace to our lives.
2: In the Gospel of John, Jesus tells his disciples that his flesh is true food and his blood is true drink. Though we can't see this reality with our eyes, we believe that at every Mass, the bread and wine truly become the body and blood of Jesus Christ.
3: For this is my body.
2: In Presencia, we'll look at stories of Eucharistic miracles, times when the reality of the true presence became perceptible to the senses. You'll hear about consecrated bread that began to bleed, wine that became blood, scientific studies which found human heart tissue in communion hosts, and more. Watch Presencia right here on Catholic TV.
4: Hi, everyone. I'm Bishop Reed sitting here in the Catholic TV living room. Hope you can join us right here on Monday for This Is the Day as Emily Dinity discusses UCAT, Love Forever, a new resource helping young adults explore love, relationships, marriage, and commitment through the lens of their Catholic faith. 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

0: This program was paid for by the friends and partners of Bruce Downs Catholic Ministries.
1: And the Pope started talking about how do we go back to recapture that which converts the world, a godless world, because our world today is like the time of Jesus. When he just went back, they were godless. They were like that because they were worshipping other things. They were worshipping other religions. They were worshipping, you know, monuments and stones and things they'd fabricated. And in our modern world, we could talk about power and we can talk about success and we could talk about the accumulation of things and we can talk about image and we could talk about don't allow anyone to tell you anything because you're the arbiter of your own truth. We've replaced all those things, but it's just the same. It's just

0: the same.
1: And John Paul II came along and he said that we need a new evangelization. And the church began to think, gosh, but we've got centuries of this, let's look after everybody. And if you go to the local Catholic parish right now and you said, evangelize, the majority of people go, what? What do I do? Oh, you know what we should do? Let's wear a name tag. That'll evangelize, a name tag. Let's have a cup of tea afterwards. That'll evangelize. I'm not criticizing the parish. Trust me, I've thought like that. We've lost the ability to convert souls in significant numbers. That doesn't mean that people aren't coming to faith and there isn't conversion. That's not to say that doesn't exist. See, the problem was not simply unbelief on the screen. The problem was that the church had lost its evangelizing instinct, its evangelizing know-how in many places. That's what we're experiencing in the world. We've lost the know-how. We've lost the how of how to do it. And yet through history, structures have remained. Sacraments have remained. Parishes have remained. But proclamation, reaching a world that is not listening, we've become weaker at. Now, I'm not criticizing the parish. I'm not criticizing priests. I'm not criticizing Pope, Bishop, or anything that's happened. It's understandable what we've got here. But something different is needed. Something different is needed. In many places, the parish slowly became primarily responsible for mass, for sacraments, for pastoral care, for administration, for the keeping of records, and all of them are essential. No problem with that. But the missionary leading people to encounter Jesus, this dimension faded. Instead of forming people who evangelize, many communities simply serve those who attend. If you come into the church and you're in the walls, we'll serve you. And some people call it maintenance mode. And the reality is we need maintenance. There's nothing wrong with that. But we've lost something. Pope Francis spoke directly with this in The Joy of the Gospel. He said, well, I dream of a missionary option capable of transforming everything so that the church's structures become more mission-orientated. Last night, I went to Mass in the parish I go to. And I walk in, and this is what happened when I walked in. And a few people know me. So I walked in and went, hello, how you going? How you going? Good, good. Did the team win today? Your footy team win today? It did. Oh, that's great. Well, who knows what'll happen next week. That's good. Then I got to my seat and I sat down. And then the priest walked in and he said, let's begin in the name of the Father, the Son, the Holy Spirit, amen. The Lord be with you. Lord with you. Yeah. And then I stood there and sat down, kneeled down, stood up, sat down, kneeled down, stood up a few times, listened to things, answered a few prayers along the way. And then I stood up at the sign of peace and I got to the sign of peace and yeah, turn around, say, sign of peace on. Hello, peace with you, peace with you, yeah, peace with you, peace with you. And then I walked up, got communion, went back to my seat, and he says, go in peace. And I said, see you next week. And I left, and I walked out a few people. Hey, hope the team wins. And I said hello to a few people, and I went to the car. No one will call me this week. No one will ask me, where am I with Jesus? No one is interested in my family. No one. Is my experience alone? The majority of people talk to them and no. And when you say that, it can sound immediately, oh, you're criticizing parish and priests and the church and the structure. No, I'm not. I'm not. If you hear that, you're missing my point. If you hear that, you're being defensive. Yeah. You ever talk to someone for their benefit and they're just defensive? They never hear what you're trying to say. Ever been in an argument like that? You're trying to tell someone, hey, listen, if you... But they don't want to hear because they just hear the criticism. They don't hear the other side. Right? The reality is that we are in these giant institutions called parishes. And in much of the Western world, there's one priest, and you know what he's doing? I talked to my parish priest. He's done 15 funerals in the last so many weeks. A funeral takes half a day. He says Mass every day. He's doing baptisms. The poor guy is run off his feet. He's exhausted. He's exhausted. But the majority of lay people stop and go, it's up to the church professional to evangelize and to know everything about me and to ring up and find out who I am. Matter of fact, we don't even think they will. What am I saying? What is God saying to us as a community? Why are we here? Why are we here? I haven't walked away from the Catholic Church like many people I know. I haven't said no one calls me. I haven't said there's no community. I haven't said that people have, you know, if I go to another church, I find Jesus, some people call me. I haven't said that. I'm still standing here. But I sense in my heart God saying something to us as impactors. And I hear God saying it to me in light of this Lent. I hear God interrupting my life and saying to me, will you depend on me one day at a time for something bigger than just your spiritual life? There are several reasons Catholics often struggle with evangelization. Many Catholics were never evangelized. They don't know who Jesus is. They were sacramentalized, as we said, but not formed in proclamation. They don't know how to tell anybody about faith. Many associate evangelization with aggressiveness of it, so they avoid it. And modern culture today, in many countries, discourages public religious expression. And so faith becomes private. And Lent often reveals a very painful reality in modern Christianity. Lent reveals this. Many people try to follow Christ alone, therefore. They attend church alone. They pray alone. They make moral decisions alone. They struggle alone. They doubt alone. And they drift alone. Jesus didn't form individual, but here's the thing, Jesus didn't form individual followers. We make this mistake all the time. He formed a community of disciples. He formed a community of disciples. And this shift, if we understand what Jesus did, has several consequences for us. Because if we are alone, this is what happens when we're alone. Faith becomes fragile because individuals carry the weight of discipleship without support. I've been doing this a long time. And when someone comes along and says to me, well, I've just got busy and I won't be around for a while and I won't be coming for a while. And before you know it, they're not only stopped coming from around here or other things, they've gone from faith. It's almost impossible to be a Christian alone. See, evangelization weakens. People rarely proclaim something they experience only privately. If your faith is all private, when would you and how would you tell anyone else about it if it's all just about you and Jesus? The consequence of it is communities struggle to grow because people remain anonymous participants rather than formed disciples. And the book of Acts describes this and says it's not meant to be this way. They devoted themselves to the apostles' teaching and fellowship, to the breaking of bread and prayers, teaching, community, sacrament, prayer. That is exactly what Christian community is meant to be. Teaching, community where we've said it here before, where we know and are known, love and are loved, serve and are served, celebrate and are celebrated. It's where we experience sacrament, the real presence. It's where we pray. That's what Christian community is. If you didn't turn up here today, will anyone call and would anyone notice?

And here's more to the point. Would anyone here care? The early church understood this. And what the church and what the popes have been trying to say for 70 years in a very uncomfortable way, because no one likes it, the popes have been trying to say is, we need a new approach. We need to somehow go from this maintenance, which is necessary and will continue to be necessary. It doesn't go away. But how do we go back to, again, to reach a world that's not listening? How do we get that fervor again? Many of us don't want more meetings because we say we're busy. I've got my husband, I've got my wife, I've got my kids, I've got things. I don't want more. I'm busy. And so we watch people walk by in their godless lives whilst we kind of maintain, well, I come to Impactors every week and, oh, gee, I get blessed by it. But we let the godless world walk by. The early church knew this. It knew that evangelization does not begin with techniques on the screen. Evangelization does not begin with techniques. It begins with a transformed people. When people encounter Christ deeply, their lives change. When their lives change, others notice. When others notice, they ask questions. Then proclamation becomes natural. This is exactly what we saw. You read in the book of Acts. When Jesus ascended, he handed it to them and said, be missionary. Do something different. The Vatican II, the council in the 60s, described us as a missionary people. That means the Christian life is not meant to look like attend, go home, return next week. The Christian life, Vatican II said, is about encountering Christ, being formed together, carrying Christ into the world. Now, as lay people, the Vatican II is very clear. Your holiness is to go to work and to work in the world. Your holiness is to go to the shops. Your holiness is to socialize with people, to be involved in sports clubs and in arts things and all sorts of things, that your holiness is there because you're going to take the presence of God to those places. Rather than saying to everybody, come, if you come on Sunday, come and hear, come and listen, come and watch. No, the church says, no, you go. The church says you go. But here's the thing. We can all go, yeah, that's true. But we immediately, you talk to people, they immediately feel uncomfortable because they don't know how to go. And let's be true, that's why I feel that. I'm talking about me. I'm giving a message that's for me. I decided I'm just going to write a message for me, and then I'm going to tell you what I'm thinking about me. So probably none of this is relevant to any of you. Maybe this is just for me. And I don't mean that to be smart, but this is my story. I hop in my car and I drive from my house and I drive to here because I work here. And I go to the shops and I go to the local hardware store, that big green one with the red hammer. For those who know what that is, that's my second church. Right? And I don't tell anyone because I feel eminently unqualified, for all I know, and awkward. And so I just walk past people who so desperately need Jesus. And I just hope that one day they may jag catching him. And so I turn up to church every week and I go home and then I'll go back next week. Yeah. And so as I've been reflecting through Lent, and I said to you all a couple of weeks ago, I said, this Lent's been really awful for me. Awful in the sense of I felt like God has been challenging me. Yeah. Challenging me. And particularly if I have some kind of downtime, which I have for

the last couple of days, where it's not as my life's not as intense. I hear the voice of God as I walk around doing things. So evangelization, think about it. An impactor is someone who's been impacted by God who impacts others. To be evangelized, to be impacted. Evangelization really grows out of isolated believers. It grows out of communities where Christ is alive. So people, it's a place where people experience prayer, a place where people experience healing and friendship and growth and transformation. And I suppose the question we've got to ask, whether we're online or in this building right now, do you, when you come here, experience prayer, healing, friendship, growth, transformation? And from that life of proclamation, you know, we change the world. Now, when we study church history, you know how it's interesting how history always tells you something about the present and the future. History is fascinating. If you want to know about what's going to happen in the future, study history. And the reason is that human beings are human beings. We might do it with different technology and different understandings, but we do this. History tells us about the present and the past and the future. And if we study history, we look at the monastic communities that rose up. They became centers of intensity of being so in prayer, so experienced healing, so experiencing friendship between each other, so experiencing growth, so experienced transformation, that those monastic orders traveled the world evangelizing and bringing the great renewals of history. It came down to a group of people, often small, who were prepared to be crazy, committed, who were the ones who changed the world. That's how the church stayed renewed, through religious monastic orders at times, when the rest of the world was overcoming the church, and religious orders spread, and the early church communities spread. People are not looking for the kind of community like that today. They're not looking for community though, because largely modern culture trains us to be self-contained. Don't tell me what to do. Many people are cautious about deeper relationships. Well, I don't know what they'd think if they really knew me. Some feel vulnerability. Others feel they simply do not have time. Some have never seen authentic community. They don't know what community is. They don't know what a Christian or a Catholic community is. And so they attend a meeting and go home and then come back next week. As a result, they accept a minimal model of participation. They attend a service, they listen and go home. Yet beneath that pattern, there's often a much deeper longing. I remember John Purcell, who's here. He said for a long time, he said two things for a long time. He said to me, he said, I love Sundays when the worship begins. He said, that's my favourite part of the week. My favourite part of the week is the time of worship. And then he said, for a long time, he used to say, I just wish there were 20,000 people here. Yeah. But many people have never, they don't, I mean, you're listening to me right now, you don't even know what I'm talking about. You've never experienced authentic Christian community as they had in the book of Acts. You don't even know what it is. But what happens if we were prepared to be that devoted and that committed that we implored heaven to send his spirit upon us? That we would be a people in all the places we are, here and elsewhere, that lived at a level of community life that made Jesus present and people were touched by the atmosphere. What would we be prepared to do? See, people want to be known. They want to be known. They want support when life becomes difficult. They want guidance in spiritual growth.
but they don't know

where community is. They don't know how to touch it. They can't find it. If you look at this on the screen, this Lent, we've talked about awareness, we've talked about interruption.

You don't stay there. Because that's just about you individually. That's just about me individually. Jesus never left people there. And so the next question becomes, how do we be a people that people would want to experience the kingdom of God? The world, the church, is desperate for it. And the popes have been calling for decades now for women and men who'd be prepared to build community in a way that would affect the communities they belong to. Imagine if you came here and then you went to your parish and you carried that conviction. Maybe all the groups that many of you serve in, places that you are, in the church, and you took that there to build the church, not to build what we do, but to build the church. What would happen if we were community? Because right now, if we're truthful, we're not. Right now, we're a group of people that listen to a message, and we're a group of people that turn up on Sunday. And you can use the word community, just like I live in a suburb and people say the community out here, all of whom I've never met. You know how you use the word community for all sorts of things? But what happens if we were to be that community of people where it says in Acts chapter 2, verse 40, Acts 2, verse 40, 42, they devoted themselves to the apostles' teaching and fellowship, to the breaking of bread and the prayers. Because of that, awe came upon everyone, because many wonders and signs were being done by the apostles. All who believed were together and had all things in common. They would sell their possessions and goods and distribute the proceeds to all as any had need. Day by day, as they spent much time together in the temple, they broke bread at home and ate their food with glad and generous hearts, praising God and having the goodwill of all the people. And day by day, the Lord added to their number those who were being saved. Let me say this to all of you around the world who gather in places and halls and you put the message up and you watch it every day. I'm not a betting person or a gambling person, but I will say this to you. Messages don't grow communities of people. It doesn't grow people coming or being attractive. It has its place and it has spiritually its place. What grows communities are people who are committed to Jesus, who commit to people. It takes people. That's what grows community. Not a good message. Lots of people can give a good talk, but that doesn't change anybody. It's relationships. It's loving one another. It's being what Jesus called us to be. And I'm going to pause now because I could keep going and I'll come back next time, because the question is do we want to be a community that reaches our community and the world? Or do we want to be just people who come, listen to a message, have a cup of tea afterwards or a cup of coffee and go home and then come back again next week? That's the question. All of us and everywhere we need to ask. And Lent is about repentance. Could God be saying something to us as a community here and around the world? Loving Father, we come before you right now in the name of Jesus. And Lord, we ask that you would speak into our life and into our heart. Lord, we pray that you would gather us in ways you call to gather us. Lord, the church you have cared for, looked after, and it will continue on as your dwelling place on earth. But Lord, through history, you've gathered and raised women and men, communities of people, movements, religious orders, lay people, priests, religious, to bring renewal. Lord, our church is desperate for renewal in many places around the world. Choose us. Choose us. Choose us. Choose us. Don't go by. Don't leave us behind.

0: Don't forget about us. Choose us. And Father, we make this prayer in Jesus' name through the power of your Holy Spirit. Amen.
1: When I was younger, a Catholic priest used to say to me all the time that my relationship, our relationship with God, was not meant to be something that was stagnant. It was meant to grow. He spent heaps of time with me over and over, helping me grow in my relationship with God. That helped me in ways I couldn't have imagined. Well, I want to be able to send you a daily devotional video, just a very short video that you can receive into your inbox every day. And its goal is to help you grow in your relationship with God. There are people in countries all over the world who receive this every day. And it, many people tell me it has blessed them. It had blessed me, what this priest did for me, and I'm passing it on to others. So why don't you go and register right now, and I pray that these daily devotionals that come every day will bless you.

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1: The obscure saint of the month for October is Saint Francis Borgia. Francis grew up in an important family in 16th century Spain. He served in the imperial court and quickly advanced in his career. But a series of events, including the death of his beloved wife, made Francis Borgia rethink his priorities. He gave up public life, gave away his possessions, and joined the new and little-known Society of Jesus. Francis felt drawn to spend time in seclusion and prayer, but his administrative talents also made him a natural for other tasks. He helped in the establishment of what is now the Gregorian University in Rome. Not long after his ordination, he served as political and spiritual advisor to the emperor. In Spain, he founded a dozen colleges. At 55, Francis was elected head of the Jesuits. He focused on the growth of the Society of Jesus, the spiritual preparation of its new members, and spreading the faith in many parts of Europe. He was responsible for the founding of Jesuit missions in Florida, Mexico, and Peru. Francis Borgia is often regarded as the second founder of the Jesuits. He died in 1572 and was canonized 100 years later. He's the patron saint of earthquakes, and his feast day is celebrated on October 10th.

0: Hello, everyone. Welcome to The Living Room. I'm Bishop Reed. We're glad you can join us for This is the Day here on Catholic TV. And I'm here with Kevin Nelson. We're going to have a great show for you today. We'll be sharing a conversation that Colette had recently with Rachel Bulman about Presencia, a new series on Catholic TV that explores the mystery of the Eucharist and the gift of Christ's real presence. The series features stories of faith, Eucharistic miracles, personal encounters with Christ that reveal why the Blessed Sacrament remains at the very center of our life as Catholics. And of course, Kevin will have the news. Kevin, how about a little preview?
1: Bishop, Catholic and other groups are calling for an end to the death penalty after a recent botched execution in Tennessee. The Pope opens a summit on the 10th anniversary of Amoris Laetitiae, and next year, the Pontifical Swiss Guard will be celebrating 500 years. All those stories in the news. Bishop?
0: Lots of news, Kevin. Thank you so much. And please stay with us. This is the Day begins right now.

0: Excuse me. I thought the camera was going to go to Kevin, but it came to me. Hey, welcome back to the living room. So glad you've joined us as we move into the Columbus Day weekend. And Kevin is sitting far over there because he got a little cold. Actually, a big cold.
1: Yeah, this is a tough one. Can't seem to shake
0: this. You can't shake it. Yeah, you had it all week.
1: Yeah. And it got worse yesterday. I was really
0: feeling. You stayed home, though.
1: Yeah, it was a good thing I stayed home. Got the news done, though.
0: Good. I want you to know they brought him in on a gurney, and then we propped him up in the chair. No, just kidding.
1: Yeah. How you doing?
0: I'm doing all right.
1: Yeah.
0: The seminary is emptying out this afternoon.
1: Oh, the big, yeah. Big.
0: The guys are free to go after their last class, so I'm already gone.
1: Yeah, you've been talking about this weekend for a while.
0: Well, it's big, you know. When you go for like 6 weeks straight, and you get 3 days off, it's major.
1: And we don't, you know, we've been talking about this for a while, but we have some really good premieres going on. Hopefully you saw the first Our Lady of Victory Catholic Destination. Part one was this past Monday, October 5th.
0: Beautifully shot.
1: At 8:30. And then part two is coming up on this Monday, Columbus Day, October 12th. And right after that is Presentia, which is a beautiful series about Eucharistic miracles. Rachel Bowman is the host of that. Kelsey put it together. That's going to be at 9 p.m. following the second part of Catholic Destinations. And, of course, we have Black Catholics' Footsteps to Sainthood premiering in November 2nd. And the first one of the saintly six is going to be Augustus Tolton, and that'll be premiering at 8:30 p.m. on November 2nd.
0: I am looking forward to all three. Now, would you recommend on Columbus night, say about 8 o'clock, you know, pour yourself a glass of wine, maybe some cheese and crackers, and just pull up a nice comfortable chair and watch the second part two from Our Lady of Victory and then the premiere of Presentia?
1: Yes, I would recommend that highly. Yeah, maybe a couple of glasses. I don't know.
0: Especially if you got a bad cold.
1: Every time I laugh, I cough. So it's really exciting, beautiful, beautifully done. And you've been talking about Presentia, and I got to see the series that Rich is putting together too. Looks beautiful, and of course our humble Catholic Destinations as well.
0: They're all three are outstanding.
1: Yeah, but they're really great. Hopefully you'll be able to sit back and relax. I heard it's going to be rainy and lousy on Columbus Day evening.
0: About 8 o'clock.
1: I'm just making that up.
0: A little glass of Chardonnay. Well, before we move on, we'd like to let our viewers know about an opportunity for parents and students here in this general area, the Boston area. Actually, tonight at 7 p.m., Chesterton Academy in Framingham, it's at St. Stephen's Parish, will host Newman Nights. Today is the Feast of St. John Newman, an event highlighting schools recommended in the Cardinal Newman Society's Newman Guide. The evening will feature Patrick Riley, president of the Cardinal Newman Society, who will speak about Catholic higher education as well as life and the legacy of St. John Henry Newman. Chesterton Academy is located, as I say, at St. Stephen's Parish in Framingham. And all parents and high school students especially are welcome to attend. It sounds like a wonderful opportunity to learn more about faithful Catholic education in the area and around the country. So tonight at 7 o'clock Eastern Time, Chesterton Academy.
1: Sounds good. And Chesterton Academy's around the country, too. They do a great job. With a great education in a faith-filled environment. We want to get to some of the texts that we've been getting to share some of the prayer requests that people have been putting in. And, we do encourage all kinds of prayer requests that you might have, but also comments as well. It's always good to get a nice comment, too, you know. I think there was one the other show, I don't know if it was last week or this week, that just mentioned praying for Bishop Reed. Something like that. That's a great thing, too. Our first text for today is one from a viewer who wrote in, please pray for Bob's pain to heal. And, I think a lot of people have this, and I really feel for

0: people that have chronic pain too. So we will pray for Bob and hope that his pain goes away or eases.
1: Hate pain. Also, another viewer texted, please pray for my ears to heal so that I can hear properly again. And I appreciate that because I wear hearing aids and I have tinnitus. And so I know how it is. So know that we will be praying for that intention and putting it in the prayer box. Thanks.
0: And some good ones today, too. Here's another one. Please pray for my son in the Army who was just deployed. So we pray for him. We pray for all those who are deployed all over the country, all over the world. And we thank them for their service. And we say prayers for them that they stay safe while they are deployed. Mm-hmm. And as a reminder, you can text us your prayer intentions, comments, or questions. 844-697-5221 is the text line. That's 844-697-5221. And we may just read your message on the air, and we invite you to pray for all of the intentions that we receive.
1: Good stuff.
0: Well, we've been talking about this, and we're very excited about the new series on Catholic TV named Presentia. And we had a screening of the first two episodes the other day in the studio. Promises to be the next great Catholic TV series.
1: It does. I really enjoyed the first episode. I think you will, too. And recently, Colette sat down with Presentia's host, Rachel Bullman, to discuss the new series that explores the real presence of Christ in the Holy Eucharist, the many ways that lives are transformed by an encounter with the Lord. So let's take a look.
2: Joining me now is Rachel Bullman, the host of Presentia, premiering on Catholic TV October 12th at 9 p.m. Rachel, welcome to This is the Day.
3: Thank you so much. It's such a joy to be here.
2: We're really excited to have you. And please tell us more about Presentia and what drew you to become involved with the project.
3: Well, it's just a really beautiful series of episodes just going through different Eucharistic miracles. And it really starts with some of the writings that Carlo Acutis did, you know, during the last days of his life, that he really wanted to leave people with the ability to look at the ways that the Lord has made himself present and apparent in the Holy Eucharist. So it was such a wonderful project, and I'm so happy to be a part of it.
2: How beautiful. And why do you think that message of Christ's true presence in the Eucharist is so resonant with Catholics today?
3: Well, you know, I was a convert to the faith, so I became Catholic in 2008, and it was a huge part of my own journey. And I think just sitting there in Mass and kind of curious about what's happening, you know, I think there are a lot of Catholic curious people that are maybe watching Mass on YouTube or wandering off with their Catholic friend and going to Mass. And if you've been to Mass, whether you're Catholic or not, you know that there is something very important that's happening on the altar. Mm. And so being able to bring to mind the fact that this is not just a symbol for us, but something that is truly happening, that the body and blood of Christ is transubstantiated there on the altar, and that there have been numerous miracles throughout all of history that points to that. And it's just been, it's something that I think continues to convert my own heart, and I know will convert the hearts of those that are curious about our own faith.
2: Oh, so beautiful. And so the series Presentia covers a lot of the Eucharistic miracles and the lives of people whose faith has been transformed by the Blessed Sacrament. Is there one story that you remember that particularly resonated with you?
3: Yeah, after we shot this, so I have six kids, and so I was coming home with like all of these stories, and they're just constantly looking at me like, Mom, you're crazy. And I'm like, no, this really did happen. So I can't wait for them to see it. But my favorite, there was one story of some gentlemen that were at Mass and they were just not good guys. And so they came forward to receive the Eucharist and it became so heavy that they couldn't even hold it. And so they fell to the ground, the Eucharist falls out of their mouth, and it made an imprint there on the altar. And that imprint is still there today. I can't remember exactly where it was. I can't remember all the details or even what episode it is. But you can look forward to things like that in Presentia when you're watching it and just like totally overcome by the disbelief that our Lord has made himself so present. But those imprints that are still on that concrete altar are now encased and people can go there today and still see them.
2: Wow, that's incredible. And different sites around the country, I'm sure that people can stop by, maybe that are local to them. And you mentioned you're a Catholic convert. How has your understanding of the Eucharist influenced your journey into the church?
3: You know, I think through the years, I remember going through my conversion very early on, and I was convinced. I had gone to OCIA, RCIA back then, and had gone kind of secretly for about 3 months because I was dating a guy that was Catholic. He's now my husband. And there were some things that kind of led me to say, I really want to investigate this. and I didn't want him to think

0: that I was doing it for him or anyone else. So I was really kind of very intentional about making sure no one knew. It was like a secret covert operation to find out more about the Catholic Church. So I go to these classes, and, you know, at first, the things that I was very curious about were about confession. You know, I grew up evangelical in the Assemblies of God, and then about Mary. And the Eucharist, after I read John 6, I was like, well, this makes sense. I mean, there's scriptural reference for it. You know, we have proof here in the Gospels. And there just was this overwhelming feeling that I need, in order for my entire body to be received into the church, I need to receive the body of Christ. And so this last few months, weeks of going through OCIA and not being able to receive were probably the most excruciating days of my life. I remember watching my husband, my boyfriend then at the time, you know, leave the pew or head out to go to some liturgy, and I would just stand there and cry or sit in the pew and cry. And so I remember the night I came in on Easter Vigil 2008, and I remember walking up to receive the Eucharist for the first time. The priest, of course, says the body of Christ. And I could barely say amen. So I'm like totally beside myself. And I remember my sponsor was behind me going, amen. Just say amen. And so finally did. And many years later, I was at a concert for a Protestant group, Shane and Shane. And so it's like a really great acoustic group. And so I'm standing there listening and praising the Lord, you know, and I closed my eyes and I pictured Jesus in the Eucharist. And it was the first time that had ever happened, you know? And so I remember stopping and kind of looking around like, did anybody else see that? That was just me. And I thought my Catholicism has come full circle. So huge part of my life.
1: Wow, beautiful. And that continuity with your relationship with Christ growing to realize a fulfillment in receiving the Eucharist, it sounds like. Could you share a little bit more briefly about how your relationship with Christ has even has grown and been strengthened through receiving the Eucharist?
0: Yeah, I mean, it's become something that is now the foundation of every week. It's the foundation of every day. So being able to receive the Lord every day in any Mass across the world, that it's going to be the same one. And I get asked that often. We travel a lot for work and then for with the kids, with sports. And people ask, how do you do that? How do you keep Christ the center? And I just tell them, our Jesus is on every altar and he's waiting for you there. And so for that to be the foundation of everything that you do, it's the greatest gift of Catholicism, the greatest gift of Christ to give
1: truly,
0: to us.
1: Truly, truly that witness going everywhere, it's always the same. And to circle back to the series, what do you hope that viewers will take away from Presencia?
0: Well, I think that if you're Catholic at home and you're watching this, I think that you're going to be most assured of your faith and just kind of filled with the joy of the thing that you know. Maybe you know it rationally, but I hope that some of these stories will really kind of permeate in your heart and pierce your heart and make you well aware of this faith that you've chosen. If you're Catholic curious, or if you're just curious about faith in general, I hope that the presence of real miracles and the presence of the church throughout all of history will then prod that even more and maybe prod you into some action, maybe picking up a book, going out and reading some of the beautiful wisdom that's in our church, but also walking into Mass. Because I think that if you go there and you see the beauty of the liturgy, you will be drawn into something that will change your life forever.
1: Wow, beautiful. Thank you so much for your compelling testimony, Witness, and for leading this series. And we're excited for viewers to get to learn and be changed by it. So thank you so much for your time, Rachel. God bless you. And now let's go back to the rest of This Is the Day.
2: You're going to need me. You're going to need us. All of us. You're going to need our technical skills, our math, our engineering skills. You're going to need our help with your water, your air, your food. You're going to need our organizational skills, our problem-solving skills. You're going to need our determination, our honesty, our compassion. You're going to need the next generation of leaders to face the challenges the future will bring. And we promise we'll be there when you need us.
3: Home Improvement television host Josh Temple here. A house is not a home without strong parenting skills. Let's hear from some of our parenting experts. What's the rule?

0: that you don't like at your house?
1: Phones have to be, like, in the charging station by 9 o'clock.
0: You gotta give up the phone at 9.
1: Yeah.
0: Do you spend too much time on your phones?
1: Yeah.
2: Sometimes.
0: So you all admit that?
3: Yeah. Yeah.
0: But you're not gonna stop?
2: No.
0: What about you? Do you have a phone?
4: Yeah, but I'm not really on it much. It's not like, it doesn't have any data.
0: So you have a dumb phone?
4: Yes.
0: Okay, let's switch it up. Do you love your parents?
2: Yes.
1: Yes.
0: What do you love about your parents?
2: They buy me stuff.
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8: And we are back. Kevin, what's happening in the news all around the Catholic world?
9: Hi, everyone. I'm Kevin Elson. Here's a look at what's going on this week in the news. We begin with news from around the country. The recent field execution in the state of Tennessee has put an added spotlight on the death penalty. The Tennessee Catholic Conference, along with other organizations against the death penalty, are continuing to speak out to end capital punishment.
10: The Catholic Church's stance on the death penalty is clear. It considers capital punishment inadmissible because it is an attack on the inviolability and dignity of the person. That language was added to the Catechism of the Catholic Church in 2018 under Pope Francis, and the Church continues to call for the abolition of the death penalty worldwide. This doctrine is now being put into focus in Tennessee, where two failed executions this year have prompted Catholic leaders to speak out, including the state's three Catholic bishops.
11: The Tennessee Catholic Conference, on behalf of the three bishops of Tennessee, have strongly been urging the state to move away from capital punishment to replace it with life without parole. We've restated that call since the execution of Krista Pike. The attempted execution took place last week.
10: Krista Pike was convicted of killing 19-year-old Colleen Slemmer in Knoxville in 1995. She was 18 at the time and sentenced to death. Chrisanne Valancourt Murphy, executive director of the Catholic Mobilizing Network, an organization that advocates against the death penalty, has been closely following Pike's case.
12: Krista Pike's 50 years old, and she committed a murder when she was 18 years old. She was sentenced to death. If she were tried today, that sentence no longer is eligible for teenagers. So if that happened today, that crime happened, she would not be sentenced to death.
10: Pike was scheduled to be executed on September 30th. The execution was halted after two doses of lethal injection drugs failed to kill her, leaving her in critical condition. This comes months after the failed execution of Tony Caruthers in May. Following Pike's failed execution, Catholic bishops Mark Spaulding of Nashville, David Talley of Memphis, and Mark Beckman of Knoxville joined Episcopal and Lutheran bishops to issue a statement. They prayed for Colleen Slemmer and clarified that seeking clemency for Pike doesn't take away from the suffering of her and her loved ones. They then restated the church's opposition to the death penalty and called on Governor Bill Lee to convert Pike's death sentence to life imprisonment.
9: In news from around the world, Pope Leo XIV will return to Assisi October 27th for the closing day of the 2026 interreligious meeting, 40 years after St. John Paul II gathered leaders of the world's religions for a landmark day of prayer for peace. The October 25th through the 27th event marks the 40th annual gathering inspired by the 1986 meeting, when representatives of different faiths were invited by a pope to pray together for peace. Pope Leo will join the Christian community in Assisi's Lower Basilica for a special prayer service where he and Patriarch Bartholomew will offer reflections. The meeting's theme, Disarmed and

0: Disarming peace comes from Pope Leo's own calls for peace and disarmament. Organizers say 384 representatives from 53 countries will participate. In news from the Vatican, Catholic bishops, conference presidents, and heads of the Eastern Catholic Churches gathered this past week for the opening session of the summit, marking the 10th anniversary of Pope Francis's Amoris Laetitiae, The Joy of Love. Pope Leo XIV opened the summit, which focuses on the challenges facing marriage and family life today, by telling participants that the beauty and fragility of families would be at the heart of their discussions.
1: 10 years after the publication of Amoris Laetitiae, bishops from around the world gather for a conference to evaluate its current application. They have begun with a meeting with the Pope. All the presidents of episcopal conferences and heads of Eastern Catholic churches, along with experts from various countries, are present for this gathering. Before the conferences and working groups began, they took a moment to pray with the Pope. The document discusses the family, and Pope Leo XIV emphasized its importance.
2: Families themselves participate in the church's mission in the ordinary fabric of their lives through love and fidelity, care and forgiveness, the education of children, their efforts in transmitting faith, attention to the elderly and the vulnerable, and the many ways in which they serve their communities and society. In all these ways, families bear witness to the gospel and contribute to the life and the mission of the church.
1: The Pope gave the bishops some guidance for these days of work. He encouraged them to support families and listen to their lived experiences. He also acknowledged that many young people search for true love but struggle to see themselves into it, and invited church leaders to ask themselves what people are looking for and how they are responding to these concerns. He then urged everyone to pay special attention to fragility.
2: The experience of fragility raises the question of whether we are able to remain close to one another when life no longer corresponds to what had been hoped for, and whether we can recognize the work of grace even in situations marked by limits, wounds, and apparent failure.
1: Pope Leo XIV invited the bishops to share their experiences regarding the implementation of Amoris Laetitiae in recent years. These insights will help in seeking new ways to include all the baptized in the synodal journey.
0: And finally, the news. In 2027, the Pontifical Swiss Guard is preparing a year of commemorations to mark the 500th anniversary of the sack of Rome, when 147 guards died defending Pope Clement VII. On May 6, 1527, Swiss guards fought to protect St. Peter's Basilica as Rome came under attack. They escorted the Pope to safety in Castel San Angelo. The anniversary year will begin January 23rd with many events planned, but the main commemorations will take place at the Vatican from May 5th through the 7th. They will include Vespers, Mass in St. Peter's Basilica, a new memorial plaque, the swearing-in of new guards, and a light art projection. Colonel Christoph Graf, commander of the Swiss Guard, said the commemorative year recalls the willingness to sacrifice and marks the loyalty of their predecessors. At the same time, Graf said, "We want to show that the values of that time are still present today and shape the mission of the guardsmen in the service to the Pope." Well, that is all the information we have for you at this time. I'm Kevin Elson. Don't forget, you can keep up to date on Catholic news throughout the week with Catholic News Break right here on the Catholic TV Network.
3: Well, thank you so much, Kevin, for keeping us abreast of what's going on. And we're going to send the gurney over and bring you back over to the living room. Oh, here he is. Are you looking better every minute?
0: Well, thank you, Bishop.
3: Just improving.
0: I guess a little better than yesterday, but yeah, still, yeah. It's
3: think how you'll be by Tuesday after the long weekend.
0: That's right. Yeah, yeah.
3: And then having the chance to watch part two of Catholic Destinations in Presencia on Monday night, 8:30, 9 p.m., it's going to be a great weekend.
0: That's a great little reminder right there.
3: And no edition of This Is the Day would be complete without National Days.
0: Let's dive in. This is a very serious and good one, too. PANS and PANDAS Awareness Day sets out to increase research, education, and support for those affected by pediatric acute onset neuropsychiatric syndromes. That's PANS. And pediatric autoimmune neuropsychiatric disorders associated with streptococcal infections, PANDAS. So nearly 1 in 200 children diagnosed with this. So, yeah, this is a very important day.
3: I bet your wife, Mary, knows all about that.
0: Yeah, yeah. This is a great one. National Pro-Life Cupcake Day.
3: There you go.
0: Courage

0: This open dialogue about an emotionally charged topic, and of course, an exchange of cupcakes. Cupcakes symbolize life, joy, and celebration, making them a fitting metaphor for the value of human life. Have a cupcake today. National Moldy Cheese Day. This is for the moldy cheese that actually you can eat. So don't eat the bad moldy cheese.
1: Oh, like blue cheese?
0: I guess so, yeah, stuff like that.
1: I like blue cheese stuffed olives.
0: Okay.
1: Especially if they're in a cocktail.
0: National Curious Events Day. This day, odd day is dedicated to the strange and unexplained. I was reading about a couple of these things. The 1587, the Lost Colony, and then 1971, the disappearance of D.B. Cooper. This Lost Colony, the governor, I think it was Virginia or something, went back to England, came back, and the colony was gone. I have no time to explain that, though. But Fire Prevention Day as well, so important to know about fire prevention. John Lennon's birthday, Jackson Browne. There you go.
1: We're having our fire drill coming up at the seminary, but I cannot mention the date or time. It's a state secret. Thanks, Kevin. Hope you feel better. And thanks to all of you for joining us. Hope you have a wonderful weekend. Enjoy the holiday, even if the weather's not great wherever you are. Just enjoy it anyways. And may God always bless you. The Father, the Son, and the Holy Spirit. Amen.

0: Hi, everyone. I'm Bishop Reed, sitting here in the Catholic TV living room. Hope you can join us right here on Monday for This Is the Day as Emily Dinerty discusses UCAT, Love Forever, a new resource helping young adults explore love, relationships, marriage, and commitment through the lens of their Catholic faith. That and so much more coming up on Monday's edition of This Is the Day right here on Catholic TV.
1: This feast day was established in 1573 in honor of a 16th century Christian victory against the Turkish invasion. Pope St. Pius V attributed this victory to the intercession of Our Lady, who was invoked on the day of the battle where people all throughout Europe prayed the Rosary. This month is the month of the Rosary and reminds us of the importance of praying the Rosary. The rosary means garland of roses. Moved by a vision of the Blessed Mother in 1214, St. Dominic devised the rosary as we know of it today. This prayer enables us to connect to Jesus through the heart of Mary. It is a powerful way for us to meditate on the life of Jesus and the great mysteries of our salvation. Through Mary, we are joined closer to her Son and our Savior, Jesus Christ. This simple and meditative prayer strengthens us deeper in our faith and brings immense peace and grace to our lives.

0: The angel of the Lord declared to Mary,
1: and she conceived of the Holy Spirit.
0: Hail Mary, full of grace, the Lord is with thee. Blessed art thou among women, and blessed is the fruit of thy womb, Jesus.
1: Holy Mary, Mother of God, pray for us sinners, now and at the hour of our death. Amen.
0: Behold, the handmaid of the Lord.
1: Be it done unto me according to thy word.
0: Hail Mary, full of grace, the Lord is with thee. Blessed art thou among women, and blessed is the fruit of thy womb, Jesus.
1: Holy Mary, Mother of God, pray for us sinners, now and at the hour of our death. Amen.
0: And the Word was made flesh,
1: and dwelt among us.
0: Hail Mary, full of grace, the Lord is with thee. Blessed art thou among women, and blessed is the fruit of thy womb, Jesus.
1: Holy Mary, Mother of God, pray for us sinners, now and at the hour of our death. Amen.
0: Pray for us, O Holy Mother of God,
1: that we may be made worthy of the promises of Christ.
0: Let us pray. Pour forth, we beseech thee, O Lord, thy grace into our hearts, that we, to whom the incarnation of Christ, thy Son, was made known by the message of an angel, may by his passion and cross be brought to the glory of his resurrection, through Christ our Lord.
1: Amen.
2: Hello, everyone. Welcome.

Welcome back to Anchored. Anchored is a TV show that is focused on helping you stay rooted in the faith. We are so excited to have you joining us, whether you're here in person or watching online. This episode is being sponsored by Pressed and Blessed, a Catholic ministry that has its focus on beauty and the saints. We'll be back in just a moment with our guest, and I promise you don't want to miss this.

0: Welcome back, everyone. Today, I'm joined with Mary Fran Hansen, a good friend of mine. You may have also seen her on my ministry, A Message of Hope, but I'm so grateful that she's here in studio to talk with all of you today about fashion and her faith. Mary Fran, thanks for being here.
1: Of course, Monet. I'm so excited to be here. This is such a proud friend moment.
0: Thank you. And honestly, a lot of the inspiration of this set, I drew from how beautiful your apartment is.
1: Aww.
0: So this definitely was inspired by you and your creative eye.
1: Oh, so. I love it. Thank you. That's such a nice compliment.
0: No, you're welcome. So can you introduce yourself to those? I know a lot of the audience members know you, but especially for those watching at home.
1: Yeah, for sure. So my name is Mary Fran. My story begins in Western New York, where I was born and raised. Yeah. I grew up there. I'm one of five, so with my four siblings, and it was a wonderful place to grow up. I'm so grateful for it. But when I was 18, I knew it was time to venture out and try something new.
0: Sure.
1: So I moved here to Boston. And to continue my education through college. And now I have the privilege of living here and working here full time. And just enjoy taking advantage of all the things the city has to offer, the faith life, the community, the friends, the culture, all of it.
0: Thank God, I'm so glad. And you know, today we are gonna talk about fashion. Clearly, you know exactly how to dress well. Even your outfit today is absolutely beautiful.
1: Thank you.
0: Have you always had a love for fashion?
1: You know, I have. So ever since I was a little girl, my amusement and creativity always revolved around fashion. And it truly became a hobby of mine. But as I've gotten older, I now see it as a total means of self-expression and how when we leverage this gift of personal style that we all have, we are taking a step into the person that God wants us to be. And that helps, energizes us and brings us confidence to go out and fulfill the mission that he wants for us. So yeah, my love has totally snowballed into something much deeper than just a fun hobby. But it's just, you know, when you can find God in everything that you love, it becomes more more of a passion.
0: That's great. And, you know, with one of our previous episodes, we sat down with Hope Harvard and we talked about makeup and the preparation that goes into really taking time to prepare yourself, the beauty that the Lord has given you, enhancing it. And I think the same thing can be true for fashion. So what is that process like waking up in the morning? You know, what's the first thought, you know, maybe after saying a prayer of Thanksgiving for another day? How do you, like, what's the workings in your brain with setting up your outfits for each day?
1: Definitely. Well, presenting yourself in the best manner is always like at the upfront of my mind, you know, every day. It helps boost my energy and my work ethic in work. So for me to take the time to invest in getting, you know, getting nice clothes, taking the time each morning to do my hair, and put on a nice outfit, it truly helps the rest of my day flow in order. And again, it helps with energy and my confidence. I see a difference in everything that I do. It's more purposeful.
0: Yes, and even you make me think, so I went to Catholic school all my life, all the way through college. And so it really wasn't until after senior year of high school that I didn't have a uniform, but I remember in high school, and for those of you who go to Catholic school, you know, with when you had dress down days, that's like freaking out moment of like, what do I wear? But I remember I would like walk in with sweatpants, and even our teachers would say, all of your attitudes and like work ethic and how well you behave in class has shifted and changed. You're no longer these well-behaved students who are dressed well. Now our outfits mirrored our actions. So it definitely, there is a correlation with what you wear and how that drives your work and how you act on a, either in school or in the workforce.
1: Yes, 100%.
0: So who has, you know, I think of my mother. She has been in fashion and now she's a hairstylist. She has been the driving force of my fashion and my inspiration. Who is the person, maybe your mom, who has inspired you and your fashion style?
1: Yeah, I mean, I think all of the women in my life have truly touched and helped for me to be the woman that I am now. So I look back at my grandma, both on both sides, my Nana and my Kiki, and their timeless style. I mean, obviously a whole different generation, but how that timeless classic style transcends. And mm-hmm. I'm wearing pieces that my grandmother wore when she was my age, mm-hmm. Just because how the way she shopped and that she knew just getting more tailored classic looks, going for that versus the trends, mm-hmm. you'll have these pieces in your wardrobe for years. Exactly. So yeah, I look to all the women in my life, my grandmother and my mother for sure.
0: Wonderful. Now, tying in the faith portion.
1: Yes.
0: You know, I've had my fair share of when I wasn't living out the faith to my best of my ability, maybe in my college years, that also translated to how I dressed on a day-to-day basis. Mm-hmm. With you growing in relationship with God and in your faith, how has your clothing and your fashion sense changed with that?
1: Yeah, I mean, it's been really beautiful to see how God has just evolved all areas of my life as my relationship with him has deepened. And I first went from thinking that this word modesty was so old-fashioned, restrictive, just a dowdy concept, mm-hmm. to then understanding it as a beautiful virtue that we're called to live out. And so, as I grew closer to our Lord, I saw that modesty isn't just about appearance. It's mm-hmm. the way you live your life.
0: Right.
1: And you know, it's your behavior, the way you speak, your manner, your spending habits. Mm-hmm. And then of course, the way that you present yourself. It all needs to represent Him. And so inviting God into my life, allowing Him to come and take control, He so naturally helped me grow in that desire to live out modesty. It was all from him in such a natural way.
0: Beautiful. And what about Mary Fran for maybe those here in person or watching online? We always have new fashion trends. You know,
1: yeah.
0: Even the fact that you're wearing some of your grandmother's pieces means mm-hmm. that fashion always comes back around with how it once was some years ago to present day. But for the standards that sometimes society puts up of, oh, if you don't have your Doc Martin shoes or if you don't have your L.O. Bean backpack, you know, you're somehow out of sync with everyone else.
1: Yeah.
0: What do you have to say to almost going against being slaves to fashion and saying, no, you can actually show your own identity through what you wear, or it's okay to not dress like all the girls or guys in your circle. So how has that affected you, your fashion journey?
1: Definitely. Well, whenever I look in the mirror, you know, at the start of every day, I always ask myself, is this outfit a true reflection of the person that I am? So mm-hmm. I start there.
0: Yeah.
1: Second, I mean, it's a lot easier said than done, but I try not to think about what others are wearing and if what others are wearing makes me feel like an outsider, because I know that I need to uphold this God-given dignity mm-hmm. that He has given us, and I want to show people that I take my role as a follower of Christ seriously, mm-hmm. and that I take what He did for us seriously. Being His daughter, being the daughter of a king is such an honor, and that's mm-hmm. and we need to present ourselves in that way.
0: Yes.
1: And so to uphold that, that's what I always remind myself. If there's a trend that isn't dignifying, mm-hmm. I remember, you know, I don't want to resort to wanting to fit in, but instead, who am I living for and what is my message that I'm trying to bring?
0: Amazing. And I do know that you brought some really beautiful pieces for us to walk through. So
1: yes.
0: At this point, we're gonna get ready to move to our second segment where Mary Fran is actually going to show us some clothes that we can pair well for both men and women. So stay with us. We're gonna be right back after this commercial break.

0: The obscure saint of the month for October is Saint Francis Borgia. Francis grew up in an important family in 16th century Spain. He served in the imperial court and quickly advanced in his career. But a series of events, including the death of his beloved wife, made Francis Borgia rethink his priorities. He gave up public life, gave away his possessions, and joined the new and little-known Society of Jesus. Francis felt drawn to spend time in seclusion and prayer, but his administrative talents also made him a natural for other tasks. He helped in the establishment of what is now the Gregorian University in Rome. Not long after his ordination, he served as political and spiritual advisor to the emperor. In Spain, he founded a dozen colleges. At 55, Francis was elected head of the Jesuits. He focused on the growth of the Society of Jesus, the spiritual preparation of its new members, and spreading the faith in many parts of Europe. He was responsible for the founding of Jesuit missions in Florida, Mexico, and Peru. Francis Borgia is often regarded as the second founder of the Jesuits. He died in 1572 and was canonized 100 years later. He's the patron saint of earthquakes, and his feast day is celebrated on October 10th.
1: This feast day was established in 1573 in honor of a 16th century Christian victory against the Turkish invasion. Pope St. Pius V attributed this victory to the intercession of Our Lady, who was invoked on the day of the battle where people all throughout Europe prayed the Rosary. This month is the month of the Rosary and reminds us of the importance of praying the Rosary. The Rosary means garland of roses. Moved by a vision of the Blessed Mother in 1214, St. Dominic devised the Rosary as we know of it today. This prayer enables us to connect to Jesus through the heart of Mary. It is a powerful way for us to meditate on the life of Jesus and the great mysteries of our salvation. Through Mary, we are joined closer to her Son and our Savior, Jesus Christ. This simple and meditative prayer strengthens us deeper in our faith and brings immense peace and grace to our lives.
2: Welcome back, everyone. Thanks for sticking with us. We are in our second segment for this episode. We are going to be walking through with Mary Fran some outfits for us to take home, both for the men, for the women. And Mary Fran, take it away.
3: Of course. So today I wanted to share with you some tips and tricks on how to find your personal style, because everyone has it. So we're going to learn how to maximize your wardrobe and build your capsule closet. Now, in the event that you do have to, you know, go out and shop and buy some new things, I want to first start off with the five outfit rule. Ooh. So remember this every time that you go shopping. The five outfit rule means if you hold a piece and you're kind of debating whether or not to get it, you know, do I love it? Do I hate it? Will I ever wear this? How to help you reduce having excess clothing in your closet, which makes it ultimately harder to put together outfits. Think before you buy it that, will this piece pair well with at least five outfits that I already own?
2: Smart.
3: Right? Mm-hmm. So that will help you start to limit and know exactly what you own, what you can go to in the morning when you don't know what to wear, and you just start to build that capsule closet through pieces like that.
2: Wonderful.
3: So when people ask, like, I don't know what my style is, I don't even know where to begin, what you want to think about is, what do you reach for in your closet that makes you feel really special, that makes you feel confident and the most yourself? That is your style. And from there, you can evolve it, add in, you know, different things to enhance and elevate your look. So with that, my three tips I wanted to share for you. Now, this is definitely lady focused, but don't worry, men, we'll give you some love as well. But my first tip is, start with basics. But basics do not have to be boring.
2: Exactly.
3: What the key is to look for in your basics is details. When you have a lot of different, you know, details, again, it enhances the look. It can really pull it together. It makes it less boring. And sure. Again, it can make it more chic and elevated.
2: Yes.
3: So for example, we have this blue blazer. Ooh. Here. And you know what? This was actually my grandmother's. I know
2: no
3: earlier
2: way.
3: In the segment we spoke about that timeless
2: yes.
3: style. This is one of them. So I would wear this with a basic outfit underneath, with probably all black. Mm-hmm. But all this

0: jacket completes the whole look because of this bold detailing along the side. And yet it still goes with anything, any simplistic outfit.
1: Right. Even the trimming of the red along here just adds an extra pop too.
0: Exactly.
1: And you don't even have to wear a necklace with that either then.
0: Right. So that makes it even more simple.
1: That's beautiful.
0: Another piece that everyone should own is a pair of black slacks.
1: Ooh.
0: So these that I have are high-waisted, which I find are more flattering. Mm-hmm. But here again, a basic piece. What helps make this different are the buttons there. That and how what I would pair this with is a white button down. I would do a French tuck there and instantly a more chic look than just wearing this with a normal t-shirt.
1: That's true. And even everyone always says brown and black don't match. I would love, real quick, can you pair brown and black?
0: 100%.
1: All right, there you have it, folks. You can pair them.
0: Do whatever you want. It's your style, you know, whatever makes you feel like you. So next up, another key thing to remember is accessories are your friends. Mm-hmm. Every accessory just immediately dresses up an outfit. So I am one who really likes monochromatic looks. So I like wearing one color. Mm-hmm. But what I do to help, you know, bring that outfit to life is by adding some of my favorite jewelry pieces.
1: Beautiful.
0: So if I was wearing an all black outfit, I would then probably pair it with this chunky gold necklace to help give it dimension. I would also layer some of these gold necklaces with that. Now, in proportion, since that's already heavy with the jewelry, you know, on your top half, I probably wouldn't do a statement earring. I would do something more simplistic, but I do think statement earrings are so key in every woman's wardrobe because it really, they're so fun and it adds a lot of personality to your looks.
1: It does.
0: And then also don't forget about hair accessories. These are definitely making a comeback. You'll see them a lot more.
1: Even in antique shops and thrift stores too, you can find them.
0: Yes, yeah, that's a good shopping tip. So yeah, doing pretty barrettes, headbands, different things like that, again, help just bring an outfit to life.
1: Yes.
0: And then I also love my belts. That's where...
1: I'll help you carry it
0: up
1: here.
0: That is where, again, another great area to bring color into a more basic outfit.
1: And texture as well. So I don't know if you can pick up on the texture here, but a lot of these are beautiful. And even if you had a gold top on, a gold jewelry like you have here, it all pairs very nicely.
0: Exactly. And belts also help cinch at the waist if you're wearing a loose-fitting dress. So this will help give you more of a figure, which is always very nice.
1: Yes, it is. Great.
0: All right. And then last but not least, I wanted to talk about proportion. So I'm a big fan of contemporary outfits. So it's more of that boho, loose look. But sometimes the way to go about doing a contemporary outfit is that you have to make sure if you're going to wear something looser on the bottom, so for example, these wide-legged pants, you want to wear a more form-fitting top versus doing baggy. So just always remember that rule. You should never pair baggy with baggy.
1: Some do it, some pull it off, but rule of thumb.
0: Right.
1: Something tighter with looser bottom.
0: Exactly. Good. And now for the men. Didn't want to forget about you guys. And this is courtesy of one of our audience members, Charlie Bowles. A great tip to remember while you're thinking about how to maximize your wardrobe, remember that it's okay to mix and match your different styles. So going, you know, having a dressy look with a more dressed down works really well. Every guy has a nice jacket, blazer, sports coat in their closet. This can be paired with a more casual look on the bottom. I think it's nice to have a jacket that isn't just your standard black or blue, but getting maybe a pattern jacket, like a plaid, or maybe a burgundy. This one in the nice camel color. Again, it adds a different look to it and a dimension. So very easily, you can just wear this with a white button down and then a pair of jeans. And throw on a pair of loafers with that, and you get a very casual prep outfit there that you can wear to many different things.
1: Right. And that's the

thing, you know, we've talked about this before. So many of these outfits can be your date night outfits. They could be your casual Friday outfits. They could be versatile, where it's not feeling like you have to buy a wardrobe for every single event or thing in your life. You can

0: encouragement for people who are, again, still struggling a little bit with trying to find their style, trying to find how to dress for the Lord, because we dress for him first and then for ourselves and then for others.
1: Right.
0: So any last minute thoughts or words of encouragement?
1: Well, first I would just say, always remember to have fun with it. Mm-hmm. The clothes that you are wearing should make you joyful. And wear pieces that, again, bring that confidence, help you remember your person, your purpose, and give you that energy to go out and accomplish your very unique will, and do it in great style.
0: Yes, exactly. It doesn't get better than that. And again, I'm so grateful that you came on. I always am admired by your outfits and inspired by them. And I'm sure everyone here in the audience and watching is as well. So thank you, Mary Fran, for being here. And thank you all so much again for joining us here today on Anchored. We hope you can join us again on our next episode. God bless you all. And for our live studio audience, hang around, for we have a giveaway from Pressed and Blessed for you today and a meet and greet with our very own guest, Mary Fran. Don't forget to remain anchored in hope, and we'll see you next time.

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Today we bring before you our brothers and sisters who struggle with challenges to their mental health, who suffer in solitude with anxiety, depression, or any other mental illness. You call them by name, with tenderness, and in you they find dignity and hope.

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We pray to you, Lord, for those who care, professionals, family members, volunteers, men and women who with patience and love build bridges of understanding and comfort. 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Send your spirit upon us that we may learn to welcome and integrate care for mental health into the life and ministry of our communities and of the whole church, and thus become a living sign of your mercy

0: 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If you yourself are thinking of this extraordinary vocation, or if you know a man who might be considering it, I invite you, even at this moment, to pray to God that he be given the grace and the strength and the courage to hear and to follow that call to serve our Lord and his people here in the Archdiocese of Boston. For more information, I invite you to visit our website, vocationsboston.org, or to follow us on Facebook or Instagram at Vocations Boston. Thank you.
1: In the Gospel of John, Jesus tells his disciples that his flesh is true food and his blood is true drink. Though we can't see this reality with our eyes, we believe that at every Mass, the bread and wine truly become the body and blood of Jesus Christ.
2: For this is my body.
1: In Presencia, we'll look at stories of Eucharistic miracles, times when the reality of the true presence became perceptible to the senses. You'll hear about consecrated bread that began to bleed, wine that became blood, scientific studies which found human heart tissue in communion hosts, and more. Watch Presencia right here on Catholic TV.

Hello, everyone. I'm Bishop Reed, and thank you for joining me today in praying the Holy Rosary and meditating on the joyful mysteries. And I'm here at the Grotto, really at home, at the headquarters for the Catholic TV network, America's Catholic Television Network. And so it's always nice to be at home, to be able to pray with you, and to meditate upon these joyful mysteries. And so let's begin our prayer together in the name of the Father, and of the Son, and of the Holy Spirit. Amen. I believe in God, the Father Almighty, creator of heaven and earth, and in Jesus Christ, his only Son, our Lord, who was conceived by the Holy Spirit, born of the Virgin Mary, suffered under Pontius Pilate, was crucified, died, and was buried. He descended into hell. On the third day, he rose again from the dead. He ascended into heaven and is seated at the right hand of God the Father Almighty. From there he shall come to judge the living and the dead. I believe in the Holy Spirit, the Holy Catholic Church, the communion of saints, the forgiveness of sins, the resurrection of the body, and life everlasting. Amen. Our Father, who art in heaven, hallowed be thy name. Thy kingdom come, thy will be done, on earth as it is in heaven. Give us this day our daily bread, and forgive us our trespasses, as we forgive those who trespass against us. And lead us not into temptation, but deliver us from evil. Amen. Hail Mary, full of grace, the Lord is with thee. Blessed art thou among women, and blessed is the fruit of thy womb, Jesus. Holy Mary, Mother of God, pray for us sinners, now and at the hour of our death. Amen. Hail Mary, full of grace, the Lord is with thee. Blessed art thou among women, and blessed is the fruit of thy womb, Jesus. Holy Mary, Mother of God, pray for us sinners, now and at the hour of our death. Amen. Hail Mary, full of grace, the Lord is with thee. Blessed art thou among women, and blessed is the fruit of thy womb, Jesus. Holy Mary, Mother of God, pray for us sinners, now and at the hour of our death. Amen. Glory be to the Father, and to the Son, and to the Holy Spirit, as it was in the beginning, is now, and ever shall be, world without end. Amen. O my Jesus, forgive us our sins. Save us from the fires of hell. Lead all souls into heaven, especially those who are in most need of thy mercy. The first joyful mystery, the Annunciation. It's great here to pray this rosary together at our home, at the headquarters for the Catholic TV network. And Mary was at her home. And suddenly, an angel appeared to her. You know, we jump at the latest email that comes in, or the latest tweet that we see on our phone, or the latest breaking news. But imagine this young woman, Mary, probably a teenager, suddenly confronted with an angel, a messenger from God, a messenger from heaven. And what news it was. The announcement, of course, was that Mary had been chosen by God to be the mother of his Son, the mother of the Redeemer. And I'm sure with confusion and some trepidation, she said yes. And thank God that she did. And so we pray together, Our Father, who art in heaven, hallowed be thy name. Thy kingdom come, thy will be done, on earth as it is in heaven. Give us this day our daily bread, and forgive us our trespasses, as we forgive those who trespass against us. And lead us not into temptation, but deliver us from evil. Amen. Hail Mary, full of grace, the Lord is with thee. Blessed art thou among women, and blessed is the fruit of thy womb, Jesus. Holy Mary, Mother of God, pray for us sinners, now and at the hour of our death. Amen. Hail Mary, full of grace, the Lord is with thee. Blessed art thou among women, and blessed is the fruit of thy womb, Jesus. Holy Mary, Mother of God, pray for us sinners, now and at the hour of our death. Amen. Hail Mary, full of grace, the Lord is with thee. Blessed art thou among women, and blessed is the fruit of thy womb, Jesus. Holy Mary, Mother of God, pray for us sinners, now and at the hour of our death. Amen. Hail Mary, full of grace, the Lord is with thee.
Blessed art thou among women, and blessed is the fruit of thy womb, Jesus. Holy Mary, Mother of God, pray for us sinners, now and at the hour of our death. Amen. Hail, Mary, full of grace, the Lord is with thee. Blessed art thou among women, and blessed is the fruit of thy womb, Jesus. Holy Mary, Mother of God, pray for us sinners, now and at the hour of our death. Amen. Hail, Mary, full of grace, the Lord is with thee. Blessed art thou among women, and blessed is the fruit of thy womb, Jesus. Holy Mary, Mother of God, pray for us sinners, now and at the hour of our death. Amen. Hail, Mary, full of grace, the Lord is with thee. Blessed art thou among women, and blessed is the fruit of thy womb, Jesus. Holy Mary, Mother of God, pray for us sinners, now and at the hour of our death. Amen. Hail, Mary, full of grace, the Lord is with thee. Blessed art thou among women, and blessed is the fruit of thy womb, Jesus. Holy Mary, Mother of God, pray for us sinners, now and at the hour of our death. Amen. Hail, Mary, full of grace, the Lord is with thee. Blessed art thou among women, and blessed is the fruit of thy womb, Jesus. Holy Mary, Mother of God, pray for us sinners, now and at the hour of our death. Amen. Hail, Mary, full of grace, the Lord is with thee. Blessed art thou among women, and blessed is the fruit of thy womb, Jesus. Holy Mary, Mother of God, pray for us sinners, now and at the hour of our death. Amen. Glory be to the Father, and to the Son, and to the Holy Spirit, as it was

As in the beginning, is now, and ever shall be, world without end. Amen. O my Jesus, forgive us our sins, save us from the fires of hell, lead all souls into heaven, especially those who are in most need of thy mercy. The second joyful mystery, the visitation. You know, family visits are a part of our lives. Think of the holidays when people come over the house for Thanksgiving or for the celebration of Christmas, or we travel to another member of our family's home or friends. And this mystery recalls a family visit as well. Mary goes into the hillside country and she arrives at the home of her cousin, her kinswoman, Elizabeth, bringing great news, actually doubly great news, the news of an engagement, a strange sort of one, and also of a child who is to be born. And of course, part of that news was the visit of an angel from heaven. So it was all perhaps very strange, very difficult to understand, not part of our regular human existence or news that we might hear in a family. Yet Elizabeth, she, characteristic of her deep faith, characteristic of family love, she accepted that news with tremendous joy. Our Father, who art in heaven, hallowed be thy name. Thy kingdom come, thy will be done, on earth as it is in heaven. Give us this day our daily bread, and forgive us our trespasses, as we forgive those who trespass against us. And lead us not into temptation, but deliver us from evil. Amen. Hail Mary, full of grace, the Lord is with thee. Blessed art thou among women, and blessed is the fruit of thy womb, Jesus. Holy Mary, Mother of God, pray for us sinners, now and at the hour of our death. Amen. Hail Mary, full of grace, the Lord is with thee. Blessed art thou among women, and blessed is the fruit of thy womb, Jesus. Holy Mary, Mother of God, pray for us sinners, now and at the hour of our death. Amen. Hail Mary, full of grace, the Lord is with thee. Blessed art thou among women, and blessed is the fruit of thy womb, Jesus. Holy Mary, Mother of God, pray for us sinners, now and at the hour of our death. Amen. Hail Mary, full of grace, the Lord is with thee. Blessed art thou among women, and blessed is the fruit of thy womb, Jesus. Holy Mary, Mother of God, pray for us sinners, now and at the hour of our death. Amen. Hail Mary, full of grace, the Lord is with thee. Blessed art thou among women, and blessed is the fruit of thy womb, Jesus. Holy Mary, Mother of God, pray for us sinners, now and at the hour of our death. Amen. Hail Mary, full of grace, the Lord is with thee. Blessed art thou among women, and blessed is the fruit of thy womb, Jesus. Holy Mary, Mother of God, pray for us sinners, now and at the hour of our death. Amen. Hail Mary, full of grace, the Lord is with thee. Blessed art thou among women, and blessed is the fruit of thy womb, Jesus. Holy Mary, Mother of God, pray for us sinners, now and at the hour of our death. Amen. Hail Mary, full of grace, the Lord is with thee. Blessed art thou among women, and blessed is the fruit of thy womb, Jesus. Holy Mary, Mother of God, pray for us sinners, now and at the hour of our death. Amen. Hail Mary, full of grace, the Lord is with thee. Blessed art thou among women, and blessed is the fruit of thy womb, Jesus. Holy Mary, Mother of God, pray for us sinners, now and at the hour of our death. Amen. Hail Mary, full of grace, the Lord is with thee. Blessed art thou among women, and blessed is the fruit of thy womb, Jesus. Holy Mary, Mother of God, pray for us sinners, now and at the hour of our death. Amen. Glory be to the Father, and to the Son, and to the Holy Spirit, as it was in the beginning, is now, and ever shall be, world without end. Amen. O my Jesus, forgive us our sins. Save us from the fires of hell. Lead all souls into heaven, especially those who are in most need of thy mercy. The third joyful mystery, the Nativity, the birth of Jesus in Bethlehem. Birth is messy, but somehow moms and dads always are able to
see beyond the pain.

and the messiness of a birth to a new life that has been given to them, that has come into the world. And immediately they become attached. So it was no different that Christmas morning, that first Christmas in Bethlehem, except for the fact that the child that was born was destined to renew all of creation. He was destined to be the Christ, the Anointed One, the Redeemer, and He belongs to all of us. He would be the Savior of Mary and Joseph and the shepherds and the wise men and to all who would come to adore Him who is Christ and Lord. Our Father, who art in heaven, hallowed be Thy name. Thy kingdom come, Thy will be done, on earth as it is in heaven. Give us this day our daily bread, and forgive us our trespasses, as we forgive those who trespass against us. And lead us not into temptation, but deliver us from evil. Amen. Hail, Mary, full of grace, the Lord is with thee. Blessed art thou among women, and blessed is the fruit of thy womb, Jesus. Holy Mary, Mother of God, pray for us sinners, now and at the hour of our death. Amen. Hail, Mary, full of grace, the Lord is with thee. Blessed art thou among women, and blessed is the fruit of thy womb, Jesus. Holy Mary, Mother of God, pray for us sinners, now and at the hour of our death. Amen. Hail, Mary, full of grace, the Lord is with thee. Blessed art thou among women, and blessed is the fruit of thy womb, Jesus. Holy Mary, Mother of God, pray for us sinners, now and at the hour of our death. Amen. Hail, Mary, full of grace, the Lord is with thee. Blessed art thou among women, and blessed is the fruit of thy womb, Jesus. Holy Mary, Mother of God, pray for us sinners, now and at the hour of our death. Amen. Hail, Mary, full of grace, the Lord is with thee. Blessed art thou among women, and blessed is the fruit of thy womb, Jesus. Holy Mary, Mother of God, pray for us sinners, now and at the hour of our death. Amen. Hail, Mary, full of grace, the Lord is with thee. Blessed art thou among women, and blessed is the fruit of thy womb, Jesus. Holy Mary, Mother of God, pray for us sinners, now and at the hour of our death. Amen. Hail, Mary, full of grace, the Lord is with thee. Blessed art thou among women, and blessed is the fruit of thy womb, Jesus. Holy Mary, Mother of God, pray for us sinners, now and at the hour of our death. Amen. Hail, Mary, full of grace, the Lord is with thee. Blessed art thou among women, and blessed is the fruit of thy womb, Jesus. Holy Mary, Mother of God, pray for us sinners, now and at the hour of our death. Amen. Hail, Mary, full of grace, the Lord is with thee. Blessed art thou among women, and blessed is the fruit of thy womb, Jesus. Holy Mary, Mother of God, pray for us sinners, now and at the hour of our death. Amen. Hail, Mary, full of grace, the Lord is with thee. Blessed art thou among women, and blessed is the fruit of thy womb, Jesus. Holy Mary, Mother of God, pray for us sinners, now and at the hour of our death. Amen. Glory be to the Father, and to the Son, and to the Holy Spirit, as it was in the beginning, is now, and ever shall be, world without end. Amen. O my Jesus, forgive us our sins. Save us from the fires of hell. Lead all souls into heaven, especially those who are in most need of thy mercy. The fourth joyful mystery, the presentation of Jesus at the temple. You know, there must have been an enormous sense of pride in the hearts, in the minds of Mary and Joseph as they brought their firstborn son to the temple in Jerusalem where God dwelt and presented him to the God in whom they placed all of their faith and trust. And then to have their son, their firstborn child, proclaimed as the light to the nations. Well, let's recognize him present here in our lives, always, until the end, as he promised us. Recognize his presence with you as you pray today. Recognize in him
the light of your life, the light of the world. Our Father, who art in heaven, hallowed be thy name. Thy kingdom come, thy will be done, on earth as it is in heaven. Give us this day our daily bread, and forgive us our trespasses, as we forgive those who trespass against us. And lead us not into temptation, but deliver us from evil. Amen. Hail, Mary, full of grace, the Lord is with thee. Blessed art thou among women, and blessed is the fruit of thy womb, Jesus. Holy Mary, Mother of God, pray for us sinners, now and at the hour of our death. Amen. Hail, Mary, full of grace, the Lord is with thee. Blessed art thou among women, and blessed is the fruit of thy womb, Jesus. Holy Mary, Mother of God, pray for us sinners, now and at the hour of our death. Amen. Hail, Mary, full of grace, the Lord is with thee. Blessed art thou among women, and blessed is the fruit of thy womb, Jesus. Holy Mary, Mother of God, pray for us sinners, now and at the hour of our death. Amen. Hail, Mary, full of grace, the Lord is with thee. Blessed art thou among women, and blessed is the fruit of thy womb, Jesus. Holy Mary, Mother of God, pray for us sinners, now and at the hour of our death. Amen. Hail, Mary, full of grace, the Lord is with thee. Blessed art thou among women, and blessed is the fruit of thy womb, Jesus. Holy Mary, Mother of God, pray for us sinners, now and at the hour of our death. Amen. Hail, Mary, full of grace, the Lord is with thee. Blessed art thou among women, and blessed is the fruit of thy womb, Jesus. Holy Mary, Mother of God, pray for us sinners, now and at the hour of our death. Amen. Hail, Mary, full of grace, the Lord is with thee. Blessed art thou among women, and blessed is the fruit of thy womb, Jesus. Holy Mary, Mother of God, pray for us sinners, now and at the hour of our death. Amen. Hail, Mary, full of grace, the Lord is with thee. Blessed art thou among women, and blessed is the fruit of thy womb, Jesus. Holy Mary, Mother of God, pray for us sinners, now and at the hour of our death. Amen. Hail, Mary, full of grace, the Lord is with thee. Blessed art thou among women, and blessed is the fruit of thy womb, Jesus. Holy Mary, Mother of God, pray for us sinners, now and at the hour of our death. Amen. Hail, Mary, full of grace, the Lord is with thee. Blessed art thou among women, and blessed is the fruit of thy womb, Jesus. Holy Mary, Mother of God, pray for us sinners, now and at the hour of our death. Amen. Glory be to the Father, and to the Son, and to the Holy Spirit, as it was in the beginning, is now, and ever shall be, world without end. Amen. O my Jesus, forgive us our sins. Save us from the fires of hell. Lead all souls into heaven, especially those who are in most need of thy mercy. The fifth and the final joyful mystery, the finding of Jesus in the temple. Our lives are a journey as individuals and as a human family, and we believe that God is with us and that God goes with us and that the eventual destination is the kingdom of heaven. We hope to be there together. And through it all, Jesus has promised, as I say, to remain with us always until the end. But in the course of our journey, do we lose sight of him? Are we distracted by the things of this world and by our own sinfulness? Yes, we are, and we do. And sometimes we feel quite deserted. But the fact is, we are never left alone. Even in our loneliest moments, God is always with us, and his promise is true. We need only to look more closely to find him. Our Father, who art in heaven, hallowed be thy name. Thy kingdom come, thy will be done, on earth as it is in heaven. Give us this day our daily bread, and forgive us our trespasses, as we forgive those who trespass against us. And lead us not into temptation, but deliver us from evil. Amen. Hail, Mary, full of grace, the Lord is with thee. Blessed art thou among women, and blessed is the fruit of thy womb, Jesus. Holy Mary, Mother of God, pray for us sinners, now and at the hour of our death. Amen.
Hail, Mary, full of grace, the Lord is with thee. Blessed art thou among women, and blessed is the fruit of thy womb, Jesus. Holy Mary, Mother of God, pray for us sinners, now and at the hour of our death. Amen. Hail, Mary, full of grace, the Lord is with thee. Blessed art thou among women, and blessed is the fruit of thy womb, Jesus. Holy Mary, Mother of God, pray for us sinners, now and at the hour of our death. Amen. Hail, Mary, full of grace, the Lord is with thee. Blessed art thou among women, and blessed is the fruit of thy womb, Jesus. Holy Mary, Mother of God, pray for us sinners, now and at the hour of our death. Amen. Hail, Mary, full of grace, the Lord is with thee. Blessed art thou among women, and blessed is the fruit of thy womb, Jesus. Holy Mary, Mother of God, pray for us sinners, now and at the hour of our death. Amen. Hail, Mary, full of grace, the Lord is with thee. Blessed art thou among women, and blessed is the fruit of thy womb, Jesus. Holy Mary, Mother of God, pray for us sinners, now and at the hour of our death. Amen. Hail, Mary, full of grace, the Lord is with thee. Blessed art thou among women, and blessed is the fruit of thy womb, Jesus. Holy Mary, Mother of God, pray for us sinners, now and at the hour of our death. Amen. Hail, Mary, full of grace, the Lord is with thee. Blessed art thou among women, and blessed is the fruit of thy womb, Jesus. Holy Mary, Mother of God, pray for us sinners, now and at the hour of our death. Amen. Hail, Mary, full of grace, the Lord is with thee. Blessed art thou among women, and blessed is the fruit of thy womb, Jesus. Holy Mary, Mother of God, pray for us sinners, now and at the hour of our death. Amen. Hail, Mary, full of grace, the Lord is with thee. Blessed art thou among women, and blessed is the fruit of thy womb, Jesus. Holy Mary, Mother of God, pray for us sinners, now and at the hour of our death. Amen. Hail, Mary, full of grace, the Lord is with thee. Blessed art thou among women, and blessed is the fruit of thy womb, Jesus. Holy Mary, Mother of God, pray for us sinners, now and at the hour of our death. Amen. Glory be to the Father, and to the Son, and to the Holy Spirit, as it was in the beginning, is now, and ever shall be, world without end. Amen. O my Jesus, forgive us our sins. Save us from the fires of hell. Lead all souls into heaven, especially those who are in most need of thy mercy. Hail, Holy Queen, Mother of Mercy, our life, our sweetness, our hope. To thee do we cry, poor banished children of Eve. To thee do we send up our sighs, mourning and weeping in this valley of tears. Turn then, most gracious advocate, thine eyes of mercy toward us, and after this, our exile, show unto us the blessed fruit of thy womb, Jesus. O clement, O loving, O sweet Virgin Mary, pray for us, O Holy Mother of God, that we may be made worthy of the promises of Christ. Let us pray. O God, whose only begotten Son, by whose life, death, and resurrection has purchased for us the rewards of eternal life, grant, we beseech you, that meditating on these joyful mysteries of the most holy rosary of the Blessed Virgin Mary, we may both imitate what they contain and obtain what they promise through the same Christ our Lord. Amen. May the divine assistance remain always with us. May the souls of the faithful departed, through the mercy of God, rest in peace. Holy Mother, with thy loving child, thy blessing give to us this day. In the name of the Father, and of the Son, and of the Holy Spirit. Amen. Well, it's been great to have this chance to pray together and to meditate on the joyful mysteries of the Most Holy Rosary of the Blessed Virgin Mary here in this beautiful grotto dedicated to Our Lady on the grounds of the national headquarters of the Catholic TV Network. These grounds, this building, these facilities, our programming, all of this has been built and sustained because of the generosity of great people like you and the generations that have come before us. We're so grateful that we have this chance to do just what we have just done, pray together, to offer this great prayer of the Rosary together for our sake and for the sake of the world. I thank you for joining me today, and may God, who was born to a virgin in Bethlehem,
after that joyful announcement, presented in the temple and found again there, may you always find him as present in your life.

0: The obscure saint of the month for October is Saint Francis Borgia. Francis grew up in an important family in 16th century Spain. He served in the imperial court and quickly advanced in his career. But a series of events, including the death of his beloved wife, made Francis Borgia rethink his priorities. He gave up public life, gave away his possessions, and joined the new and little-known Society of Jesus. Francis felt drawn to spend time in seclusion and prayer, but his administrative talents also made him a natural for other tasks. He helped in the establishment of what is now the Gregorian University in Rome. Not long after his ordination, he served as political and spiritual advisor to the emperor. In Spain, he founded a dozen colleges. At 55, Francis was elected head of the Jesuits. He focused on the growth of the Society of Jesus, the spiritual preparation of its new members, and spreading the faith in many parts of Europe. He was responsible for the founding of Jesuit missions in Florida, Mexico, and Peru. Francis Borgia is often regarded as the second founder of the Jesuits. He died in 1572 and was canonized 100 years later. He's the patron saint of earthquakes, and his feast day is celebrated on October 10th.
1: This feast day was established in 1573 in honor of a 16th century Christian victory against the Turkish invasion. Pope St. Pius V attributed this victory to the intercession of Our Lady, who was invoked on the day of the battle where people all throughout Europe prayed the Rosary. This month is the month of the Rosary and reminds us of the importance of praying the Rosary. The Rosary means garland of roses. Moved by a vision of the Blessed Mother in 1214, St. Dominic devised the Rosary as we know of it today. This prayer enables us to connect to Jesus through the heart of Mary. It is a powerful way for us to meditate on the life of Jesus and the great mysteries of our salvation. Through Mary, we are joined closer to her Son and our Savior, Jesus Christ. This simple and meditative prayer strengthens us deeper in our faith and brings immense peace and grace to our lives.

0: In the name of the Father, and of the Son, and of the Holy Spirit.
1: Amen.
0: May the grace of our Lord Jesus Christ, the love of God, and the communion of their Holy Spirit be with you.
1: And with your spirit.
0: Sisters and brothers, as we gather to celebrate these sacred mysteries, let us call to mind our sins that we may enter more worthily into the Lord's holy sacrifice.
1: You were sent to heal the contrite of heart. Lord, have mercy.
0: Lord, have mercy.
2: You came to call sinners.
1: Christ, have mercy.
0: Christ, have mercy.
1: You are seated at the right hand of the Father to intercede for us. Lord, have mercy.
0: Lord, have mercy. May Almighty God have mercy on us, forgive us our sins, and bring us to everlasting life.
1: Amen.
0: Glory to God in the highest, and on earth peace to people of good will. We praise you, we bless you, we adore you, we glorify you, we give you thanks for your great glory. Lord God, Heavenly King, O God, Almighty Father, Lord Jesus Christ, only begotten Son, Lord God, Lamb of God, Son of the Father, you take away the sins of the world, have mercy on us. You take away the sins of the world, receive our prayer. You are seated at the right hand of the Father, have mercy on us. For you alone are the Holy One, you alone are the Lord, you alone are the Most High, Jesus Christ, with the Holy Spirit in the glory of God the Father. Amen. Let us pray. May your grace, O Lord, we pray, at all times go before us and follow after, and make us always determined to carry out good works. Through our Lord Jesus Christ, your Son, who lives and reigns with you in the unity of the Holy Spirit, God forever and ever.
1: Amen.
3: A reading from the book of the prophet Isaiah. On this mountain, the Lord of hosts will provide for all his peoples a feast of rich food and choice wines. Juicy, rich food and pure, choice wines. On this mountain, he will destroy the veil that veils all people, the web that is woven all nations. He will destroy death forever. The Lord God will wipe away the tears from every face. The reproach of his people he will remove from the whole earth. For the Lord has spoken. On that day it will be said, behold our God, to whom we looked to save us. This is the Lord for whom we looked. Let us rejoice and be glad that he has saved us. For the hand of the Lord will rest on this mountain. The word of the Lord.
1: Thanks be to God.

0: A reading from the letter of St. Paul to the Philippians. Brothers and sisters, I know how to live in humble circumstances. I know also how to live with abundance. In every circumstance and in all things, I have learned the secret of being well fed and of going hungry, of living in abundance and of being in need. I can do all things in him who strengthens me. Still, it was kind of you to share in my distress. My God will fully supply whatever you need in accord with his glorious riches in Christ Jesus. To our God and Father, glory forever and ever. Amen. The word of the Lord.
1: Thanks be to God.

0: The Lord be with you. A reading from the Holy Gospel according to Matthew. Jesus again, in reply, spoke to the chief priests and elders of the people in parables, saying, "The kingdom of heaven may be likened to a king who gave a wedding feast for his son. He dispatched his servants to summon the invited guests to the feast, but they refused to come. A second time, he sent other servants, saying, 'Tell those invited, behold, I have prepared my banquet. My calves and fattened cattle are killed, and everything is ready. Come to the feast.' Some ignored the invitation and went away, one to his farm, another to his business. The rest laid hold of his servants, mistreated them, and killed them. The king was enraged and sent his troops, destroyed those murderers, and burned their city. Then he said to his servants, 'The feast is ready, but those who were invited were not worthy to come. Go out, therefore, into the main roads and invite to the feast whomever you find.' The servants went out into the streets and gathered all they found, bad and good alike, and the hall was filled with guests." The Gospel of the Lord.
1: Praise to you, Lord Jesus Christ.

Saint Matthew does not tell us what excuses were offered by the no-shows in today's parable of the wedding feast. However, in a parallel telling of that parable, in St. Luke chapter 14, we hear one person say, "Well, I bought some land and I must go see it." And another says, I've purchased a new yoke of oxen and I must go try them out. And a third says, "Hey, I just got married myself." All of them ask to be excused. And if we consider the excuses offered by the no-shows, they seem reasonable. And we ourselves may have used similar excuses for not responding to the Lord's invitation to the wedding banquet of his son. I have work to do around the house, or my obligations at work have a responsibility, or my family has an issue. However, we do well to consider what price our loving Father paid in order for us to have the opportunity to break bread with Jesus. As we heard in a recent Sunday reading from St. Paul to the Philippians, the Son of God could have stayed in heaven and let us go on in our sins, but he laid aside his glory to take on our humanity. And the Son of God could have redeemed us just by coming among us, but he humbled himself further still by embracing a terrible death upon the cross. On the night before he died, Jesus gave us a way in which we could be one with him as we receive his body and blood in the sacramental signs of bread and wine. So no matter what other good things we may have to do, nothing is better, nothing is more important than answering the invitation of our loving Father to be one with him at Sunday Mass. And as we go to the altar today, let us especially pray for those who have been away, that they may come home and be restored to God and to God's family. Here, every one of us can dare to call God our Father, because his Son Jesus has sacrificed himself for the sake of us all. Amen.

0: I believe in one God, the Father Almighty, maker of heaven and earth, of all things visible and invisible, and I believe in one Lord Jesus Christ, the only begotten Son of God, born of the Father before all ages, God from God, light from light, true God from true God, begotten, not made, consubstantial with the Father, through him all things were made. For us men and for our salvation, he came down from heaven, and by the Holy Spirit was incarnate of the Virgin Mary and became man. For our sake he was crucified under Pontius Pilate. He suffered death and was buried and rose again on the third day in accordance with the scriptures. He ascended into heaven and is seated at the right hand of the Father. He will come again in glory to judge the living and the dead, and his kingdom will have no end. I believe in the Holy Spirit, the Lord, the giver of life, who proceeds from the Father and the Son, who with the Father and the Son is adored and glorified, who has spoken through the prophets. I believe in one holy, Catholic, and apostolic church. I confess one baptism for the forgiveness of sins, and I look forward to the resurrection of the dead and the life of the world to come. Amen. Gathered together to celebrate the Eucharist, a heavenly banquet to which we are all invited, let us pray to God the Father for the graces we need.
1: For the priests of the Church, may their celebration of the Eucharist always be the focal point of their lives. We pray to the Lord.
2: Lord, hear our prayer.
1: For those in charge of world relief, may they have the resources necessary to ensure that all people have sufficient means to fulfill their needs. We pray to the Lord.
0: Lord, hear our prayer.
1: For an openness to life within the sacrament of marriage and an increase in vocations to the priesthood, the permanent diaconate, and religious life, we pray to the Lord.
2: Lord, hear our prayer.
1: For all those who are sick or homebound, may we always appreciate the Lord, who remains close to us through the blessings of life, family, friends, and above all, the Eucharist. We pray to the Lord.
0: Lord, hear our prayer. Father, you have prepared a banquet for us, and so we pray that we make ourselves ready for that feast through Christ our Lord.
1: Amen.

0: brothers and sisters, pray that my sacrifice and yours may be acceptable to God, our Almighty Father.
1: May the Lord accept the sacrifice at your hands for the praise and glory of his name, for our good and the good of all his holy church.
0: Accept, O Lord, the prayers of your faithful with the sacrificial offerings, so that through these acts of devotedness we may pass over to the glory of heaven through Christ our Lord.
1: Amen.
0: The Lord be with you.
1: And with your spirit.
0: Lift up your hearts.
1: We lift them up to the Lord.
0: Let us give thanks to the Lord our God.
1: It is right and just.
0: It is truly right and just, our duty and our salvation, always and everywhere to give you thanks, Father most holy, through your beloved Son, Jesus Christ, your Word, through whom you made all things, whom you sent as our Savior and Redeemer, incarnate by the Holy Spirit and born of the Virgin Mary. Fulfilling your will and gaining for you a holy people, he stretched out his hands as he endured his passion so as to break the bonds of death and manifest the resurrection. And so with the angels and all the saints, we declare your glory as with one voice we acclaim.

Holy, O Lord, the fount of all holiness, make holy therefore these gifts, we pray, by sending down your Spirit upon them like the dewfall, so that they may become for us the body and blood of our Lord Jesus Christ. At the time he was betrayed and entered willingly into his passion, he took bread and, giving you thanks, he broke it and gave it to his disciples, saying, "Take this, all of you, and eat of it, for this is my body, which will be given up for you." In a similar way, when the supper was ended, he took the chalice and, once more giving thanks, gave it to his disciples, saying, "Take this, all of you, and drink from it, for this is the chalice of my blood, the blood of the new and eternal covenant, which will be poured out for you and for many for the forgiveness of sins. Do this in memory of me."

Therefore, as we celebrate the memorial of his death and resurrection, we offer you, Lord, the bread of life and the chalice of salvation, giving thanks that you have held us worthy to be in your presence and minister to you. Humbly we pray that, partaking of the body and blood of Christ, we may be gathered into one by the Holy Spirit. Remember, Lord, your church spread throughout the world, and bring her to the fullness of charity, together with Leo, our Pope, and Robert, our Bishop, and all the clergy. Remember also our brothers and sisters who have fallen asleep in the hope of the resurrection, and all who have died in your mercy. Welcome them into the light of your face. Have mercy on us all, we pray, that with the Blessed Virgin Mary, Mother of God, with Blessed Joseph, her spouse, the blessed apostles, and with all the saints who have pleased you throughout the ages, we may merit to be co-heirs to eternal life, and may praise and glorify you through your Son, Jesus.

0: At the Savior's command and formed by divine teaching, we dare to say, Our Father, who art in heaven, hallowed be thy name. Thy kingdom come, thy will be done on earth as it is in heaven. Give us this day our daily bread, and forgive us our trespasses, as we forgive those who trespass against us. And lead us not into temptation, but deliver us from evil. Deliver us, Lord, we pray, from every evil. Graciously grant peace in our days, so that by the help of your mercy, we may be always free from sin and safe from all distress, as we await the blessed hope and the coming of our Savior, Jesus Christ.
1: The kingdom, the power, and the glory are yours, now and forever.
0: Lord Jesus Christ, you said to your apostles, Peace I leave you, my peace I give you. Look not on our sins, but on the faith of your church, and graciously grant her peace and unity in union with your will, to live and reign forever and ever.
1: Amen.
0: May the peace of the Lord be with you always.
1: And with your spirit. Let us offer each other the sign of peace.
0: Lamb of God, you take away the sins of the world. Have mercy on us. Lamb of God, you take away the sins of the world. Have mercy on us.
1: Lamb of God, you take away the sins of the world. Grant us peace.
0: Behold the Lamb of God. Behold him who takes away the sins of the world. Blessed are those called to the supper of the Lamb. Lord, I am not worthy that you should enter under my roof, but only say the word, and my soul shall be healed.

0: Let us pray. We entreat your majesty most humbly, O Lord, that as you feed us with the nourishment which comes from the most holy body and blood of your Son, so you may make us sharers in his divine nature, who lives and reigns forever and ever.
1: Amen.
0: The Lord be with you.
1: And with your spirit.
0: And as I bestow this blessing, I pray in a special way for all of you who support this Mass by your prayers and offerings. May God be with you. The Lord be with you.
1: And with your spirit.
0: May Almighty God bless you, the Father, the Son, and the Holy Spirit.
1: Amen. Go in peace, glorifying the Lord by your life.
0: Thanks be to God.

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1: My name is Luke Cornett. I'm a professional basketball player, and I play for the Boston Celtics.
2: How about Cornett?
1: Being a member of the Knights of Columbus helps me become a better man and father because it really does help unite my desire in life to just serve God. I think the ability to have men that are together for a common purpose in that way is very meaningful to me. It's definitely a gift to realize, like, how am I called to give back and to reciprocate this love to the rest of the world and to the rest of the church? If you're looking to belong to a brotherhood that will support you and your faith and give you the opportunity to give back to others, I hope you'll become a knight.

Hello, I'm Bishop Reed here in Christ Cathedral in Garden Grove, California. I want to invite you to join me in meditating on the mysteries of the Holy Rosary throughout the course of every day, right here on Catholic TV, America's Catholic Television Network.

God, come to my assistance. Lord, make haste to help me. Glory be to the Father, and to the Son, and to the Holy Spirit, as it was in the beginning, is now, and ever shall be, world without end. Amen.

from the rising of the sun to its setting. May the name of the Lord be praised. Praise, O servants of the Lord. Praise the name of the Lord. May the name of the Lord be blessed both now and forevermore. From the rising of the sun to its setting, praised be the name of the Lord. High above all nations is the Lord, above the heavens his glory. Who is like the Lord our God, who has risen on high to his throne, yet stoops from the heights to look down upon heaven and earth. From the dust he lifts up the lowly. From his misery he raises the poor, to set him in the company of princes, yes, with the princes of his people. To the childless wife he gives a home and gladdens her heart with children. Glory be to the Father, and to the Son, and to the Holy Spirit, as it was in the beginning, is now, and ever shall be, world without end. Amen. Lord Jesus, Word of God, surrendering the brightness of your glory, you became man so that we may be raised from the dust to share your very being. May there be innumerable church children of the church to offer homage to your name from the rising of the sun to its setting. From the rising of the sun to its setting, may the name of the Lord be praised. I shall take into my hand the saving chalice and invoke the name of the Lord. I trusted, even when I said, I am sorely afflicted, and when I set in my alarm, no man can be trusted. How can I repay the Lord for his goodness to me? The cup of salvation I will raise. I will call on the Lord's name. My vows to the Lord I will fulfill before all his people. O precious in the eyes of the Lord is the death of his faithful. Your servant, Lord, your servant am I. You have loosened my bonds. A thanksgiving sacrifice I make, I will call on the Lord's name. My vows to the Lord I will fulfill before all his people, in the courts of the house of the Lord, in your midst, O Jerusalem. Glory be to the Father, and to the Son, and to the Holy Spirit, as it was in the beginning, is now, and ever shall be, world without end. Amen. Father, precious in your sight is the death of the saints, but precious above all is the love with which Christ suffered to redeem us. In this life, we fill up in our own flesh what is still lacking in the sufferings of Christ. Accept this as our evening sacrifice of praise, and we shall even now taste the joy of the New Jerusalem. I shall take into my hand the saving chalice and invoke the name of the Lord. The Lord Jesus humbled himself, and God exalted him forever. Though he was in the form of God, Jesus did not deem equality with God something to be grasped at. Rather, he emptied himself and took the form of a slave, being born in the likeness of men. He was known to be of human estate, and it was thus that he humbled himself, obediently accepting even death, death on a cross. Because of this, God highly exalted him and bestowed on him the name above every other name, so that at Jesus' name every knee must bend, in the heavens, on the earth, and under the earth, and every tongue proclaim to the glory of God the Father, Jesus Christ is Lord.

Glory be to the Father, and to the Son, and to the Holy Spirit, as it was in the beginning, is now, and ever shall be, world without end. Amen. The Lord Jesus humbled himself, and God exalted him forever. May the God of peace, who brought up from the dead the great shepherd of the sheep by the blood of the eternal covenant, Jesus our Lord, furnish you with all that is good, that you may do his will. Through Jesus Christ, may he carry out in you all that is pleasing to him. To Christ be glory forever. Amen. Our hearts are filled with wonder as we contemplate your works, O Lord. Our hearts are filled with wonder as we contemplate your works, O Lord. We praise the wisdom which wrought them all as we contemplate your works, O Lord. Glory to the Father, and to the Son, and to the Holy Spirit. Our hearts are filled with wonder as we contemplate your works, O Lord. If you want to be true children of your Heavenly Father, then you must pray for those who persecute you and speak all kinds of evil against you, says the Lord. My soul proclaims the greatness of the Lord. My spirit rejoices in God my Savior, for he has looked with favor on his lowly servant. From this day all generations will call me blessed. The Almighty has done great things for me, and holy is his name. He has mercy on those who fear him in every generation. He has shown the strength of his arm. He has scattered the proud in their conceit. He has cast down the mighty from their thrones and has lifted up the lowly. He has filled the hungry with good things, and the rich he has sent away empty. He has come to the help of his servant Israel, for he has remembered his promise of mercy, the promise he made to our fathers, to Abraham and his children forever. Glory be to the Father, and to the Son, and to the Holy Spirit, as it was in the beginning, is now, and ever shall be, world without end. Amen. If you want to be true children of your Heavenly Father, then you must pray for those who persecute you and speak all kinds of evil against you, says the Lord. Christ had compassion on the hungry and performed a miracle of love for them. Mindful of this, let us pray. Show us your love, Lord. Lord, we recognize that all the favors we have received today come through your generosity. Do not let them return to you empty, but let them bear fruit. Show us your love, Lord. Light and salvation of all nations, protect the missionaries you have sent into the world. Enkindle in them the fire of your spirit. Show us your love, Lord. Grant that man may shape the world in keeping with human dignity and respond generously to the needs of our time. Show us your love, Lord. Healer of body and spirit, comfort the sick, be present to the dying. In your mercy, visit and refresh us. Show us your love, Lord. May the faithful departed be numbered among the saints whose names are in the book of life. Show us your love, Lord. Gathering together all of our prayers, we ask Jesus to hear us in the words that he taught us. Our Father, who art in heaven, hallowed be thy name. Thy kingdom come, thy will be done, on earth as it is in heaven. Give us this day our daily bread, and forgive us our trespasses, as we forgive those who trespass against us. And lead us not into temptation, but deliver us from evil. Amen. Father, you show your almighty power in your mercy and forgiveness. Continue to fill us with your gifts of love. Help us to hurry toward the eternal life you promise and come to share in the joys of your kingdom. Grant this through our Lord Jesus Christ, your Son, who lives and reigns with you in the unity of the Holy Spirit, God, forever and ever. Amen. The Lord be with you. Blessed be the name of the Lord, now and forever. Our help is in the name of the Lord, who made heaven and earth. And may Almighty God bless you, the Father, the Son, and the Holy Spirit. Amen. Go in peace.

0: Hi, everyone. I'm Kevin Elson. Here's a look at what's going on this week in the news. We begin with news from around the country. The recent field execution in the state of Tennessee has put an added spotlight on the death penalty. The Tennessee Catholic Conference, along with other organizations against the death penalty, are continuing to speak out to end capital punishment.
1: The Catholic Church's stance on the death penalty is clear. It considers capital punishment inadmissible because it is an attack on the inviolability and dignity of the person. That language was added to the Catechism of the Catholic Church in 2018 under Pope Francis, and the Church continues to call for the abolition of the death penalty worldwide. This doctrine is now being put into focus in Tennessee, where two failed executions this year have prompted Catholic leaders to speak out, including the state's three Catholic bishops.
2: For the Tennessee Catholic Conference, on behalf of the three bishops of Tennessee, have strongly been urging the state to move away from capital punishment to replace it with life without parole. We've restated that call since the execution of Krista Pike. The attempted execution took place last week.
1: Krista Pike was convicted of killing 19-year-old Colleen Slemmer in Knoxville in 1995. She was 18 at the time and sentenced to death. Chrisanne Valancourt Murphy, executive director of the Catholic Mobilizing Network, an organization that advocates against the death penalty, has been closely following Pike's case.
3: Krista Pike's 50 years old, and she committed a murder when she was 18 years old. She was sentenced to death. If she were tried today, that sentence no longer is eligible for teenagers. So if that happened today, that crime happened, she would not be sentenced to death.
1: Pike was scheduled to be executed on September 30th. The execution was halted after two doses of lethal injection drugs failed to kill her, leaving her in critical condition. This comes months after the failed execution of Tony Caruthers in May. Following Pike's failed execution, Catholic bishops Mark Spaulding of Nashville, David Talley of Memphis, and Mark Beckman of Knoxville joined Episcopal and Lutheran bishops to issue a statement. They prayed for Colleen Slemmer and clarified that seeking clemency for Pike doesn't take away from the suffering of her and her loved ones. They then restated the church's opposition to the death penalty and called on Governor Bill Lee to convert Pike's death sentence to life imprisonment.
0: In news from around the world, Pope Leo XIV will return to Assisi October 27th for the closing day of the 2026 interreligious meeting, 40 years after St. John Paul II gathered leaders of the world's religions for a landmark day of prayer for peace. The October 25th through the 27th event marks the 40th annual gathering inspired by the 1986 meeting, when representatives of different faiths were invited by a pope to pray together for peace. Pope Leo will join the Christian community in Assisi's Lower Basilica for a special prayer service where he and Patriarch Bartholomew will offer reflections. The meeting's theme, Disarmed and Disarming Peace, comes from Pope Leo's own calls for peace and disarmament. Organizers say 384 representatives from 53 countries will participate. In news from the Vatican, Catholic bishops, conference presidents, and heads of the Eastern Catholic Churches gathered this past week for the opening session of the summit, marking the 10th anniversary of Pope Francis's Amoris Laetitiae, The Joy of Love. Pope Leo XIV opened the summit, which focuses on the challenges facing marriage and family life today, by telling participants that the beauty and fragility of families would be at the heart of their discussions.
1: 10 years after the publication of Amoris Laetitia, bishops from around the world gather for a conference to evaluate its current application. They have begun with a meeting with the Pope. All the presidents of episcopal conferences and heads of Eastern Catholic churches, along with experts from various countries, are present for this gathering. Before the conferences and working groups began, they took a moment to pray with the Pope. The document discusses the family, and Pope Leo XIV emphasized its importance.
4: Families themselves participate in the church's mission in the ordinary fabric of their lives.

0: through love and fidelity, care and forgiveness, the education of children, their efforts in transmitting faith, attention to the elderly and the vulnerable, and the many ways in which they serve their communities and society. In all these ways, families bear witness to the gospel and contribute to the life and the mission of the church.
1: The Pope gave the bishops some guidance for these days of work. He encouraged them to support families and listen to their lived experiences. He also acknowledged that many young people search for true love but struggle to see themselves into it, and invited church leaders to ask themselves what people are looking for and how they are responding to these concerns. He then urged everyone to pay special attention to fragility.
0: The experience of fragility raises the question of whether we are able to remain close to one another when life no longer corresponds to what had been hoped for, and whether we can recognize the work of grace even in situations marked by limits, wounds, and apparent failure.
1: Pope Leo XIV invited the bishops to share their experiences regarding the implementation of Amoris Laetitia in recent years. These insights will help in seeking new ways to include all the baptized in the synodal journey.
2: And finally, the news in 2027, the Pontifical Swiss Guard is preparing a year of commemorations to mark the 500th anniversary of the sack of Rome when 147 guards died defending Pope Clement VII. On May 6, 1527, Swiss guards fought to protect St. Peter's Basilica as Rome came under attack. They escorted the Pope to safety in Castel San Angelo. The anniversary year will begin January 23rd with many events planned, but the main commemorations will take place at the Vatican from May 5th through the 7th. They will include Vespers, Mass in St. Peter's Basilica, a new memorial plaque, the swearing-in of new guards, and a light art projection. Colonel Christoph Graf, commander of the Swiss Guard, said the commemorative year recalls the willingness to sacrifice and marks the loyalty of their predecessors. At the same time, Graf said, we want to show that the values of that time are still present today and shape the mission of the guardsmen in the service to the Pope. Well, that is all the information we have for you this time. I'm Kevin Elson. Don't forget, you can keep up to date on Catholic news throughout the week with Catholic News Break right here on the Catholic TV Network.

God of life, you know the innermost depths of our hearts, the light and shadows within us, the silent wounds that sometimes no one sees. Today we bring before you our brothers and sisters who struggle with challenges to their mental health, who suffer in solitude with anxiety, depression, or any other mental illness. You call them by name, with tenderness, and in you they find dignity and hope.

Forgive us for the times we have looked the other way, feeding the stigma and discrimination of persons with mental illnesses. May your church be an open house, a safe space where everyone has a place, a community that accompanies and never excludes, that listens.

We pray to you, Lord, for those who care, professionals, family members, volunteers, men and women who with patience and love build bridges of understanding and comfort. Give them strength and compassion to sustain others. Send your spirit upon us that we may learn to welcome and integrate care for mental health into the life and ministry of our communities and of the whole church, and thus become a living sign of your mercy, which never abandons and always restores. Amen.

0: everyone. I'm Victoria Sechrist, and welcome to Green Goals. Today, we're going to talk about one of the most common plastic items floating in the ocean that is threatening marine life. But before I tell you what that is, let's turn to Laudato Si. In paragraph 22, Pope Francis says, our industrial system has not developed the capacity to absorb and reuse waste. So much of that waste that the Pope is referring to is plastic. And so one of the most common plastics floating in the ocean are toothbrushes. And it's estimated that Americans, us in the US, use and throw away 1 billion toothbrushes per year. So there's a really cool company called Preserve that came up with a solution to this. And they make toothbrushes just like this from recycled yogurt cups and from ocean plastic. So you'll see I just got myself a little 3-pack here, pretty little colors. And the coolest part I think about these is that when you're done with them, you can mail them back in their toothbrush take back program. So you can actually send them back in a water bottle. This is what they call a bottle ship. So you can put your toothbrushes in. And then you can go to their website, preserve.eco. And from there, you can get a little label like I have on here so that they have your return address. And if you put in 6 toothbrushes, they will mail you a $6 coupon, which is really exciting. You do have to pay for your own postage. So this part on here is just so they know where this is coming from. And what I love about this is the company is reusing plastic on both sides. So on the front end, they're taking the recycled yogurt cups and the ocean plastic to make the toothbrushes. And then they're saying, hey, send them back to us and we will recycle them again. So I think it's a really creative way to live out Laudato Si. And since we all have to brush our teeth every day, it's a really simple swap that you can make that will have a big difference. All right, thanks so much for watching Green Goals, and I hope to see you again. Watch for more Green Goals on This Is The Day, Mondays at 10:30 a.m. and 8 p.m. Eastern on the Catholic TV Network.
1: The obscure saint of the month for October is Saint Francis Borgia. Francis grew up in an important family in 16th century Spain. He served in the imperial court and quickly advanced in his career. But a series of events, including the death of his beloved wife, made Francis Borgia rethink his priorities. He gave up public life, gave away his possessions, and joined the new and little-known Society of Jesus. Francis felt drawn to spend time in seclusion and prayer, but his administrative talents also made him a natural for other tasks. He helped in the establishment of what is now the Gregorian University in Rome. Not long after his ordination, he served as political and spiritual advisor to the emperor. In Spain, he founded a dozen colleges. At 55, Francis was elected head of the Jesuits

0: He focused on the growth of the Society of Jesus, the spiritual preparation of its new members, and spreading the faith in many parts of Europe. He was responsible for the founding of Jesuit missions in Florida, Mexico, and Peru. Francis Borgia is often regarded as the second founder of the Jesuits. He died in 1572 and was canonized 100 years later. He's the patron saint of earthquakes, and his feast day is celebrated on October 10th.
1: This feast day was established in 1573 in honor of a 16th century Christian victory against the Turkish invasion. Pope St. Pius V attributed this victory to the intercession of Our Lady, who was invoked on the day of the battle where people all throughout Europe prayed the Rosary. This month is the month of the Rosary and reminds us of the importance of praying the Rosary. The Rosary means garland of roses. Moved by a vision of the Blessed Mother in 1214, St. Dominic devised the Rosary as we know of it today. This prayer enables us to connect to Jesus through the heart of Mary. It is a powerful way for us to meditate on the life of Jesus and the great mysteries of our salvation. Through Mary, we are joined closer to her Son and our Savior, Jesus Christ. This simple and meditative prayer strengthens us deeper in our faith and brings immense peace and grace to our lives.
2: Hi, everyone. I'm Bishop Reed, sitting here in the Catholic TV living room. Hope you can join us right here on Monday for This Is the Day as Emily Dinity discusses UCAT, Love Forever, a new resource helping young adults explore love, relationships, marriage, and commitment through the lens of their Catholic faith. That and so much more coming up on Monday's edition of This Is the Day right here on Catholic TV.

0: From the studios of the Catholic TV Center, it's the Going My Way Show with Father Chris Hickey, with Father Paul Rouse conducting the 40-piece Catholic TV Orchestra. Today, it's a Wearing of the Green show, a grand old show, an Irish theme show with Father John Healy. Now, here's your host for the show, Father Chris Hickey.
1: Well, Paul, we're back. And today on the show is Father John Healy. John is a curate. That's what they used to say in the old days.
2: Oh, yeah.
1: I know, parochial vicar and in Walpole.
2: Uh-huh.
1: With guess who the pastor is?
2: Who's the pastor?
1: The pastor is my dear friend and yours, Bishop Bob Reed.
2: Uh-huh.
1: So I think this was one of those things. Poor John, I don't think he had much of a choice. It was either that or you're doing every Mass every weekend for the next month and a half, you know? Thank you, Father.
2: Sure.
1: So listen, we're going to do some Irish songs today. Keep the Irish eyes smiling for Father Hickey, Father Rouse, that's Irish, and Father John Healy's going to go out and he's going to a couple of Irish songs as well.
2: Okay.
1: So let's start with, It's a Great Day for the Irish.